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2: Now, your AccuWeather forecast.
3: Partly cloudy for tonight, low 60. Wednesday, mostly sunny with a high 82. Tomorrow night, clouds, low 61. Sunshine and clouds, a thunderstorm and spots on Thursday, high 80. Friday, clouds and sun, you'll see a shower in spots with a high 79. Saturday, plenty of sunshine with a high 80. And for Sunday, high 77. I'm AccuWeather's Andy Robb on Southern Maine's official weather station, News Radio 98.5 FM and AM 560 WGAN.
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5: 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This is your chance. If you want to get in, typically when we start taking calls, the board loads up. Just a heads up. James Tallarico, please tell me Texas. This guy isn't going to be your next senator, is he? I know Paxton isn't perfect, but trust me, Tallarico is far from perfect. And these people are so crazy. These Democrats running, they are nuts. One's nuttier than the next. This guy's a whole bottle of peanuts. This guy's nuts. Now, they always try to appeal to people by making promises that simply can't work, even if they're instituted, but they're not going to be instituted, okay? Here he is. Cut five, Mr. Producer, go.
6: Working Texans are drowning, and they're drowning in debt. Household debt reached an all-time high.
5: You know who else is drowning in debt, America? The government. Let me tell you a little secret. We talked about Social Security. I've touched on Medicare. Let me tell you all a little secret. The government is dirt broke. It's dead broke. It's got nothing to give. Now, what's going to happen when Social Security hits a wall and all the rest of it? What's going to happen is massive tax increases and massive slashing of government programs. And I pray to God it doesn't create civil unrest. I really do. Because these politicians, they will gaslight it. I'm telling you right now, they will gaslight it. They will gaslight it. So he's telling you, I'm going to take care of your household debt. I'm going to take care of your medical debt. I'm going to take care of your medical debt, your household debt, your student loan debt. You're going to have free care for children. Hello, honey. Say hi to the world. Come on over.
7: Should we start singing Joy to the World right now?
5: No, we can, not. But I'm not very good at that particular song.
7: No, and there's a lot going wrong with the world, so maybe it's not so joyous. I don't know.
5: I see you brought Ronnie with you. Ronnie's our bigger dog. Ronnie. Her daughter's name is, dog's name is Reagan, so when they're together, it's Ronnie Reagan. They've never been together. Yes, honey, what did you want to say?
7: No, I was going to say that he's named after Ronald Reagan.
5: Yes, he is. Yes. Well, he's not named after Herbert Hoover. We know that.
7: It's always great when you laugh at your own jokes.

0: Well, that's what I do. There she goes, everybody. It's just your birthday.
1: That's true.
0: So, I'm not allowed to give an age away. No, I won't do it. Don't worry. What is it with women that don't want their age known, Mr. Purdue? What is that all about? Why is that a secret? I've never understood that myself. I really never have. All right, Tellerico. So all of them lie about everything they used to say, you know? Well, you know, that was 6 months ago, you know. That was 4 years ago. You know, back then I wanted to be a sports announcer, so, you know, I said things like, there shouldn't be Thanksgiving. What does that have to do with it? Yeah, you know, whatever. This guy Tellerico, this guy takes the cake. His absolute idiocy takes the cake. Now I want some cake. Isn't that crazy? You too, yeah, yeah. Anyway, let's start from the top with Cut 5. Cut 5, go.
2: Working Texans are drowning, and they're drowning in debt. Household debt.
0: That's right, working Texans. You ever look at your federal income tax? You ever look at your property tax? You ever think about how much of your money is going to illegal aliens? And welfare, the redistribution of what? That's right. If you could keep more of your money, you'd have less debt, wouldn't you? What? Yeah, that's right. You would. But I love the way these guys. So where are we going to go to fix this? The federal government. Well, they don't have any money. Well, you know, whatever. Go ahead.
2: All-time high in the first quarter of this year. It is time to cancel medical debt and stop hospitals and insurance companies from overcharging patients.
0: Ladies and gentlemen, I'm so sick of these clowns. You know what hospitals have to pay for? Slip and fall lawyers. Do you know what else hospitals have to pay for? Do you know who determines how many doctors graduate every year in this country? Do you know, Mr. Producer? The federal government. Nobody knows this. The federal government determines how many doctors there will be every year. So they control the supply. Now, illegal aliens can go into the emergency room. Who pays for them? We do, you and me, meaning the hospital does. What about people who can't afford anything? They go into the hospital and they get care. Who pays for them? You and me. We pay for them. Now, where's that money going to come from? It comes from you and me. That's where it comes from. The slip and fall lawyers, who do you think pays for that? You and me. We pay for that. Now, it would be nice if I were to use proper English, like you and I is the right phrase, but that's okay. You and I, we pay for it. By the way, do you know how to determine whether you say you and I or you and me, Mr. Producer? My mother taught me this years ago when I was like 8 years old. She said, here's what you do. This is for the whole country. This is public service. Here's what you do. You think of the singular. I pay for this. I pay for this. So you and I pay for this. Me doesn't pay for this. I pay for this. You see what I'm saying? So you figure out what's correct, what sounds right when it comes to just you. You know, like I'm going to play baseball. So it's not Frank and me and Frank and myself. People use myself that way because they don't know which to use, which is fine. So Frank and I are going to play baseball. Now, what about me? Are you going with me? Are you going with Frank and me? See what I'm saying? Is it clear or not really, Ron? No, it's like you determine your own status. So you wouldn't say, if you say me properly, like, you wouldn't say me wants shoes. It would be my brother and I want shoes. I want shoes. I want shoes, so my brother and I want shoes. Are you coming with I? No. Are you coming with me? Okay. Are you coming with the family and I? No. The family and me. Well, some people will pick it up. If 10 people pick it up, I've done my job. It's not even my job. All right, James Tallarico at a rally yesterday says more. Says, look, you shouldn't have any medical debt. Who should pay for it? I don't know, but you shouldn't have it. And it's always somebody's ripping you off. And by the way, more and more pseudo-conservative. The hospitals are ripping you off. The insurance companies are ripping you off. The pharmaceutical companies are ripping you off. All the companies are ripping you off. You're playing right into the hands of the Marxists. That's right, they are. That capitalism sucks. So we're going to take it over. Here he is again. Cut six, go.
2: It is time. It is time to repeal the big, ugly bills, tax cuts for the wealthy, and give that $1 trillion to the middle class.
0: What does he mean? We're going to... First of all, it's time to repeal the big, ugly bills, tax cuts. What is he, Al Sharpton? Doesn't Sharpton talk this way? I think he does. What does that mean? Let's take $1 trillion from the wealthy and give it to the middle class. Yeah, that's right. That's what we'll do. See Hugo Chavez? Under what system are you allowed to take $1 trillion from certain people and give it to other people? I'm serious, America. What the hell's going on? We're going to take $1 trillion from the wealthy, whatever that means. Whatever that means. Means nothing. And we're going to give it to you, the middle class. First of all, he's not going to. Secondly, do you really want politicians to have this kind of power over you? What if they say, you know what? You've got two homes. Excuse me, they're modest. I don't really care. We're going to take one of your homes and we're going to give it to homeless people. Would that be okay with you? No. Why not? If you give a politician this kind of power, why not? Whatever comes to his mind, he can do. Remember, this nation was founded on unalienable rights, and one of them is private property rights. Now, why are private property rights so important? Anybody know? Frank, raise your hand. I already called on you earlier. I'll tell you why. Private property, look at your home. Or if you have a small business, look at your car. Private property is something you worked for. Your mental and physical labor. A certain percentage of your life on this earth, you work. Mental and physical labor. To create things, to own things. That's your private property. That's your sweat equity. That's for you and your family. So if somebody comes along and says, you know what, you don't need that. What do you mean I don't need that? I get up at 6:30 in the morning, I come home 7 at night or whatever. What do you mean I don't need that? That belongs to me. I used my physical and mental labor to create this, to make this, to buy this. And you're coming along and saying, I'm going to take it from you and give it to a homeless guy. I'm going to take it from you and give it to an illegal alien. I'm going to take it and give it to somebody who earns less than you. What is that? What is that? That's certainly not Americanism. It's certainly not Americanism. So when some jackass talks like this, with his communist mentality, with his all-powerful government, a mentality like that, you better run as fast as you can away from him. Make sure he never gets elected. I'll be right back.
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0: Well, let's circle back, shall we, to Francesca Hung, who hopes to be the Democrat nominee for governor of Wisconsin, and God forbid if she becomes the governor. I don't believe she will, but what do I know? This morning, cut seven, go.
1: Are you concerned, though? It's been a tough primary. Do you need a united party in November? Can you get everybody back on the same team?
2: We need a united party. We are ready to unite not just the party, but working class people all across the state to defeat Tom Tiffany in November.
3: Do you feel like your policies are the future?
0: Can I ask you folks a question? Can I ask you a question about this phrase, working class? Doesn't everybody identify with the working class phrase, Mr. Producer? I mean, if you walk into your office,

office and you're working, if you work in an office, let's say you make $5 million a year. Well, I'm a working class. No, you're not. You're a millionaire. Excuse me. I work. Well, see, it's an ambiguous phrase. It's an ambiguous phrase. And it also allows them, God forbid, should they get elected, well, you're not in the working class. You see, Marx looks at things not as individuals working. Each individual, what are you doing? How are you successful? How do you fail? What about merit? No. You're in a class. And they create the class you're in. You're in the working class? You're not. Excuse me, what? You're not. I said you're not. You are. You're not. You're not. You are. You are. You are. You are. You're not. You're not. Just so happens for the Marxists, basically the working class, by that they mean Democrats. That's right. They mean Democrats. They also mean bureaucrats. Democrats and bureaucrats. I'm a Democrat. Oh, you're over there. You're in the working class. I'm worth $18 billion. Doesn't matter. You're in the working class because you believe in the working class. So you're in the working class. Anybody? Yes. Yes. I'm in the federal government. I'm a GS-15, level 6. Something like that. Okay, you're in the working class. Even though they're earning like 170 grand. Doesn't matter. Working class. They either want you in the working class or the poor. Because the whole goal is to redistribute wealth. Now, if you're in the working class, you might say, see that? I'm in the working class. I'm cool. I'm untouchable. No, you don't understand. You're the target. You're the target. You're the sucker. Don't you get it? They're going to play to you because there's more people that are in the middle class than there are in any other class that they've constructed and concocted. So they got you believe, oh, I'm in the working class. I'm in the working class. Nobody's going to touch me. Really? Well, ask the people in the working class in New York City if nobody touches them. Go ahead, ask them. You got all kinds of taxes. You have congestion taxes. Say what? That's right, the rest of the country, they have congestion taxes. Wait a minute, don't laugh at them. You want to come across the Brooklyn Bridge? $25. You believe that, Ron? No wonder you need a $400 minimum wage. Every time you want to park there, another, what's $100 a day? I don't know what it is. It's crazy. Now, this is all caused by the government. It's all caused by the government. Mark, those parking lots aren't caused by the... Sure they are. Those guys are paying taxes up the wazoo. Up the wazoo to pass it on to you. All taxes are passed on to you. That's why when they say, you know, we're going to tax the big guys. Okay. Well, if the big guys don't pass along their expenses, guess what? They cease to exist. So they have to pass them on to you. So what does this involve? Affordability. Affordability. Why are goods cheaper? Why are goods cheaper in Pennsylvania than they are in New York? It's the government. The government makes all the difference in the world. That's what it is. The government. The income taxes, the property taxes, the this tax, the that tax, the congestion tax. That's right. And so, everything's more expensive in, not everything, but most things for sure, in New York State than they are in Pennsylvania. Same with New Jersey versus Pennsylvania. We'll be right back.

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6: Wild weather across the Midwest, widespread damage across parts of Portage, Indiana. Police Captain Rob Maynard says first responders had a hard time reaching a reported home explosion and fire.
7: At this point, we do believe that there was one fatality that has occurred at that location. Unfortunately, we don't have further information on any identification of that person just yet. The fire department is working with the state fire investigator's office to determine the cause.
6: In Ohio, Governor Mike DeWine.
8: Sadly, we have had one fatality in Roseville.
6: At least one tornado reported in Cook County near Chicago. Primary night across a number of states in the South Carolina Republican Senate special election primary. ABC News projecting Darlene Graham, sister of the late Senator Lindsey Graham, will advance to a runoff. ABC News not yet projecting which of the other nine Republican candidates will face Graham in the runoff election. This is ABC News.
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10: On the advice of counsel, I respectfully decline to answer based upon my rights under the Fifth Amendment to the Constitution.
11: Dr. Fauci was pardoned for an entire time period for anything he would have done in that time period by Joe Biden. 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He can literally stand up in the middle of Congress and say, yeah, I lied to you all. I did. I lied to you all. And by the way, I was hoping to kill people. I am an evil man, and I should go to jail. Like, he can start saying stuff like that, and he can't go to jail. He can't. Yeah, by the way, that's not how that works. It doesn't get to refrain from answering all the questions. It gets to refrain from self-incrimination.
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13: Partly cloudy for tonight, low 60. Wednesday, mostly sunny with a high 82. Tomorrow night, clouds, low 61. Sunshine and clouds, a thunderstorm in spots on Thursday, high 80. Friday, clouds and sun, you'll see a shower in spots with a high 79. Saturday, plenty of sunshine with a high 80. And for Sunday, high 77. I'm AccuWeather's Andy Robb on Southern Maine's official weather station, News Radio 98.5 FM and AM 560 WGAN.
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2: Hello, Mark. Thank you for taking my call.
1: You got it.
2: I was told to be a bit concise and not long-winded. You
1: by the way, that's always good advice in life, by the way.
2: Yes, sir. Yes, sir. When you were probably working with the Reagan administration in the early 80s, I lived in this area where you may know it was called the Rust Belt. Yep. Millions of us were losing jobs. And we had 35% and 40% unemployment. It created all kinds of other problems. Families got broke up. A lot of people moved away.
1: Well, that's why Reagan got elected, because for the first 2 years, inflation was through the roof. The nation was deindustrializing. And that's why Reagan won, among other reasons, in a landslide, including in Pennsylvania.
2: You know, that probably is very true. I remember the Carter years. We had high inflation. I remember the Teamsters shutting the highways down in 76 because of the way gasoline was jumping up.
1: In fact, the Teamsters endorsed Reagan twice.
2: They may have.
1: No, I know they did.
2: I believe you. I learned from you. That's why I'm listening to you after all these years, Mark. I don't always see eye to eye because I've seen the bottom of the ladder a lot. And I've watched men.
1: By the way, how do you know I haven't?
2: I don't know. I don't know. I have heard you mention some things about what you have done, but no, I don't know that.
1: I was unemployed for 13 months. I ran out of unemployment compensation quickly. It didn't even cover my mortgage. I went through my IRA. I ran out of that. Almost lost the home. I got another loan on the home. And this went on for 13 months. And I said to myself, you know what I said to myself, Bill? I'm never going to be in this position again. I'm never going to work for anybody again. Now, I work for people now, but what I meant by that is I'm never going to have a job where I have to rely on somebody else to be successful, because I can't put myself and my family through this again. Now, I worked hard and so forth and so on, and everybody can't do what I do, but I just want to make it clear, I have been there. You go ahead.
2: Okay, well, thank you for that. I remember you discussing that before now, and but, you know, and millions of us have been through it, Mark. You know, the world changed. We went from a industrial-based society to a service and information society. And technology changes things. Robotics, machinery changes things.
1: That's all true.
2: Yes. But most of us, I'll usually loosely use the word working class, because we do have upward mobility, and that's one of the greatnesses of our country. We've lost ground. I believe, you know, there's people, our Pennsylvania's minimum wage now is still less than I made almost 50 years ago.
1: What is the minimum wage? I don't even know.
2: I think it's still only $7.50 in PA.
1: Mm-hmm.
2: And most
1: well, who wants to work for the minimum wage? I never did.
2: Well,
1: that is, I did, but I never wanted to.
2: Yes, sir. Nobody does.
1: Right.
2: So
1: the minimum wage was actually intended for people just breaking into employment. It wasn't intended as a wage for people who work 20 years and so forth and so on. It was never intended. It was intended that people who work at a job or in an industry for 20 years work their way up the ladder, or they go somewhere else.
2: Yes, sir. You're correct about that. But unfortunately, the way our world has changed is people get stuck in that route where their wages have stagnated.
1: Where are we going with this? Help me out.
2: Well, you know, you mention very often about billionaires, and I kind of see capitalism as a form of redistribution of wealth, too.
1: Of course it is.
2: It's going, you know, I can't say
1: capitalism is a voluntary redistribution. Where'd you eat this morning?
2: Well,
1: where did you eat
2: the sandwich? And I had some pork.
1: Okay, so you went to the grocery store and you bought some food, right?
2: Yes, sir.
1: And you ate at home.
2: Yes.
1: Okay, when you bought that food, you were redistributing wealth. You were giving somebody money in order to get that food and to go home and make it. So, of course, all economic systems are redistribution of wealth. The difference is who redistributes it and how it's determined.
2: Yes.
1: Right?
2: And yes, once again, I can do nothing but agree with you. But
1: right.
2: There comes a point in what we call the Old Testament as Christians. I'm not sure what you. I know you have the Torah and the Talmud, but
1: that's the Old Testament. Is the Torah, believe it or not.
2: Okay.
1: Yeah.
2: So Ecclesiastics, the Songs of Solomon, Proverbs, Psalms, I get so much wisdom out of there. But, you know, Solomon or David talk about vanity a lot. And mm-hmm. I look at material wealth as vanity, which it should
1: be. All right, let's do it this way. What job did you have most of your life? Apparently, you worked pretty much at one place. Is that correct?
2: No, sir. I had 3.5 years in a foundry that shut down. I got a degree in electronics. I worked several jobs that companies closed within 6 months to a year.
1: Did it ever occur to you to move?
2: Yes. It certainly did. But my family was here, and I was taking care of a mother that needed to be taken care of.
1: Okay.
2: But I watched many families move and come back within a few years. And, okay. and they said that there was lots of work elsewhere. But
1: a lot of people are moving now, too.
2: Yes, sir.
1: Most of them to avoid taxes.
2: Well, I don't blame them.
1: Are you retired?
2: I am now, yes. I am also.
1: And what do you live off of?
2: I live off of Social Security. And
1: that's
2: I also
1: it?
2: Get. Medicaid. I get.
1: Did you put money aside at all for a pension, an IRA, a 401k, something like that?
2: Well, no. I only worked in two places that had pensions. The foundry shut down. A place called Peter J. Schmidt.
1: Saying you could put a small portion of your own aside. You don't need the company
2: yes.
1: even to.
2: I spent many years basically being homeless. And
1: okay.
2: even though I worked, much of the work I did was
1: you didn't make
2: wage.
1: Enough.
2: No, sir. And I was thrown in jail 4 times for non-payment of child support, for which I went round and round with the judge saying, "You can't tell the boss to pay me."
1: I actually have to break in about 60 seconds. So, what is your bottom line?
2: The billionaires only do the work of one man, Mark. They want
1: now, billionaires like actually do the work of as many employees as they have.
2: Their employees do the work,
1: that's
2: sir.
1: Correct.
2: Okay, well, so they only do the work of one person.
1: So what's wrong with employees?
2: Nothing. But don't take credit for what you didn't do. If you
1: what
2: want
1: do you mean taking credit
2: involved?
1: For what you didn't do? If you invented something like Tesla... I look at it the other way. You've created jobs for tens of thousands of people, so they actually can put food on the table. So how else would a society work?
2: Well,
1: you want all the billionaires to go away? You want all the millionaires to go away? Well, then all the jobs are going to go away, too.
2: Excess, you wouldn't encourage somebody.
1: Excess, what does that mean? If I have additional income, what do I do with it? Do I smoke it? Do I roll my money into little cigarettes and smoke it? What do I do with that money?
2: Glorification.
1: What do I do with it?
2: Well, that's maybe your employees would like to ask the same question if they had.
1: Well, maybe the employees will get a raise. Maybe I'll build more factories and hire more employees. Maybe I'll start a new business and create more employees. And while I'm doing it, maybe I'll create products that my employees can use. Maybe I'll take that money and just shove it all in the bank. And then the bank will lend it to people who want to buy trucks and automobiles and homes and so forth and so on. The money doesn't just sit there in somebody's wallet. I got to run. I appreciate your call very, very much. Call again. I appreciate it. We'll be right back.
0: Mark Levin. Take the WGAN daily poll question at WGAN.com.
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10: Golden Arrows, I want you to meet your new flight commander, squadron leader. Ajay Ahuja.
9: Netflix is turning one of India's most politically defining chapters into its biggest production in the country yet. The six-part Operation Safed Sagar depicts the Indian Air Force's role in the 1999 Kargil War with Pakistan. Netflix India said the project was its largest operational undertaking and contributed more than $24 million to the Indian

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0: Economy. The series was produced with unprecedented access to Indian Air Force bases and relied on more than 1,200 local visual effects artists. Fire! The series is a celebration of 10 years of Netflix in India. Co-chief executive officer Ted Sarando said it demonstrates that India has the talent and production capabilities to create entertainment that stands confidently alongside the best in the world. 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

0: this song, Mr. Producer. 30 seconds. Let's do it.
1: Home for the holidays. I believe I've missed each and every.
0: Well, I'm running out of time. I better not. See, if somebody's a billionaire, that has no influence on you unless you purchase products from them, unless you want to work for them and get a job with them. It's irrelevant. To hear, yeah, well, that's really one guy taking credit for. Even if it's that, which it's not, who cares? It doesn't affect you or your life. But they hire a lot of people. They make it possible for a lot of people to borrow money from banks and so forth and so on. By the way, I love this El Said guy running in Michigan. Talked about toxic masculinity in the NFL. I think there's an irony when an Islamist is talking about toxic masculinity, because that exists throughout the Islamist world, does it not? Pathetic. Pathetic when people come to this country, their parents come to this country, and they start trashing it. The president's right, as I talked about on Fox and here, and he's talked about. You're going to tell us about our declaration and our constitution, how horrible our history is and so forth. Well, get your ass the hell out of here. Go back to the winter wonderland that is the Islamist societies. Suddenly, they're snowflakes. Toxic masculinity. No Islamist should be talking about toxic masculinity. The internet's full of examples of what I'm talking about. 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Let's go. Let's go to Troy, Tri-Cities, Washington. Excuse me, I couldn't get to the button. Apologize. The great KFLD. Go.
2: Mark, great listening to you. I'm going to make this quick.
0: Yes, sir.
2: I'm a 60-year-old man, used to work when I was 16 years old.
0: Mm-hmm.
2: Pumping gas at a gas station. Earned money to buy a car through high school. Earned enough money to put a down payment on a vocational school in Arizona for automotive.
0: Wonderful.
2: Bought my own clothes. Why can we not make a national push for these labor laws to drop down to 16 when a kid can get their driver's license?
0: Well, I'm going to tell you the truth, because the left doesn't want to do that, because some of the trade unions and others don't want to do that. But I'm all in favor of it. I mean, if young people want to do that sort of thing, I mean, I spent a summer, or 2 summers actually, as a janitor. I learned a lot from doing that.
2: And, I know you, and so did I. And the left's push is to get these kids to go to a 4-year college where they're indoctrinated.
0: Mm-hmm.
2: Why can't we get someone like Mike Rowe or the government to incentivize high schools for vocational programs.
0: Yeah, I like it. I like it. All right, brother, you take care of yourself. Problem is, folks, we got a lot of calls here, a lot of really good ones, some of which want to challenge me, which I like a whole lot as well, but we're out of time. You can call us tomorrow, but you got to call early. You got to get in. That's the trick. Unfortunately, got to wait a while, but that's the trick. We salute our armed forces, police officers, firefighters, emergency personnel, ICE, as well as our truckers out there. Thank you. The men and women in Ukraine, the men and women in Israel, the men and women in Iran. We need to arm you so you can take care of business. And you, the American people, you make the whole world work, folks.
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7: 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Tomorrow we're going to be back and I'll be catching up with our Eye on Politics team. 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
8: From ABC News, I'm Dave Packer. Primary night across six states in the South Carolina Republican Senate special election primary. ABC News projects Darlene Graham, sister of late Senator Lindsey Graham, will face Ralph Norman in a runoff. In the Connecticut Democratic governor primary, ABC News projecting Ned Lamont will win. Polls have just closed in Minnesota. In the governor's race there, MyPillow founder Mike Lindell leads a crowded Republican field.
9: We'll have to see exactly.

0: what the voters decide in that race. But we know that Mike Lindell does have the endorsement, the support of President Trump. The other opponents in that race do have more ties to the Republican infrastructure in the state, and they're arguing that they may be a more electable come November against the likely Democratic candidate in Senator Amy Klobuchar, who's running there as well.
1: ABC's Avery Harper. In Massachusetts, a federal district court issued today a temporary order blocking the U.S. Postal Service from implementing President Trump's 2026 executive order on mail-in voting. Severe weather across the Midwest, including in Portage, Indiana, where Police Captain Rob Maidner says on top of downed trees and power lines, first responders were on the scene of a house explosion and fire on the city's north side. The
2: city of Portage experienced a probably the most severe weather events that any of us here can remember. I've been a resident of this city for 50 years, and I think this is probably one of the worst things that we've ever had to go through.
1: Weather knocking out power to hundreds of thousands of customers in Ohio. One weather-related death there. Pre-trial hearing today for accused CEO killer Luigi Mangione. He learned jurors will be kept anonymous to prevent harassment and will be a limited amount of overflow seating when jury selection begins in September.
3: You're satisfied with an overflow room, 80 members of the media?
4: I think there should be 12 hours, but I'll take one.
1: That's the defense attorney. 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
1: Local law enforcement agencies are reporting a drop in crime.
7: According to the Major Cities Chiefs Association, murders alone were down more than 17% in the first half of 2026 compared to the same period the previous year. Robberies, rapes, and aggravated assaults likewise were lower. The declines continue a trend that reversed the crime surge that came during the pandemic.
1: ABC's Jim Ryan. A Syrian court has sentenced ousted President Bashar al-Assad and his brother to death in absentia for war crimes and crimes against humanity during the country's 14-year civil war. Assad and his brother were granted political asylum in Russia in 2024. Syria's new rulers have asked Russia to hand the Assads over. One of the most popular vehicles in the world is subject to a recall.
8: Toyota is recalling certain recent versions of the Camry over concerns the instrument cluster could fail when starting the car, knocking out power to things like the hazard lights and the seatbelt reminder. The National Highway Traffic Safety Administration says this increases the risk of a crash. More than 500,000 of the popular sedans are being recalled from the 2025 and 2026 model years. Toyota says it'll notify owners by September 21st and that dealers will fix the issue through a software update. Mike Dubusky, ABC News.
1: $1 billion. That's a new Powerball jackpot. The last time someone won was in early May. The billion-dollar jackpot has an estimated cash value of $433 million. Dave Packer, ABC News.
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10: Partly cloudy for tonight, low 60. Wednesday, mostly sunny with a high 82. Tomorrow night, clouds, low 61. Sunshine and clouds, a thunderstorm and spots on Thursday, high 80. Friday, clouds and sun, you'll see a shower in spots with a high 79. Saturday, plenty of sunshine with a high 80. And for Sunday, high 77. I'm AccuWeather's Andy Robb on Southern Maine's official weather station, News Radio 98.5 FM and AM 560 WGAN.
11: Hi, it's Matt from the WGAN Morning News. Tomorrow we're going to be back and I'll be catching up with our Eye on Politics team. 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

0: I'm John Batchelor. Diplomacy in the face of war making. Mary Kissel, she is the veteran senior advisor to the Secretary of State, Mr. Pompeo, traveled these corridors with diplomats, observing the conflicts then that are still with us now. And I begin with North Korea. North Korea suddenly has been transformed into the arsenal of tyranny. For example, within these hours I learned that North Korea is tasked by Russia to transfer a ballistic missile battery, short range, from North Korea through Russia to the province next to Ukraine to continue to destroy Ukrainian infrastructure. 160 or 120 missiles, one or the other, two different numbers of these are traveling to Russia to fire on Ukraine. What's significant about that number is that I'm told that the whole of Russia can make 60 of these short-range ballistic missiles in 1 month. So North Korea's contribution is more than 2 months' worth, plus the personnel to fire it. That isn't enough. Mr. Putin has made remarks recently that he wants 30,000 more North Korean combat soldiers, or maybe more. I've seen the number 50,000 in other places. All this to point to the fact that Kim and the Kim family, which is delusional, has no GDP, its brutality is, well, we don't have to explain it, is now being integrated into the circle of the axis of resistance, axis of evil. Pyongyang joins Moscow, joins Beijing, joins Tehran as adversaries to the West, to NATO, to the U.S. One more detail. There's one trip outside of China that Xi Jinping, the helmsman, inheritor, has made this year. It's to North Korea. It's to walk and talk with Kim. Mary, this is the puzzle. What's happened that Xi Jinping, heading that army and navy of vast capabilities, and Vladimir Putin heading an army that's perhaps lost 500,000 casualties but continues to grind down the people of Ukraine and threaten NATO routinely, including with nuclear weapons, that they're turning to Kim. You've seen the North Koreans in action. Did something happen to them because they're crude and incapable?
1: Well, good evening, John. It's always great to be with you. The North Korean regime under the Kim family has been a threat to free nations and American allies for many decades. And they have worked collaboratively with, let's start in the 1990s when they bought nuclear technology from a Pakistani scientist called A.Q. Khan. Many of your listeners recall us talking about that on several of your segments, in exchange for North Korean missile technology. Recall that back in 2002, George W. Bush, in his Axis of Evil speech, North Korea was part of that axis with Iran and Iraq. And more recently, you have seen, as you say, a very close collaboration with Russia, with which North Korea shares a tiny border. Most of it borders China and South Korea to the south. But Kim Jong-un has aspirations to be a power in his own right. He's a brutal dictator. He's been in power since 2011, got there by ordering the execution of his uncle and his half-brother, who was killed, if memory serves, I believe in an airport in Malaysia. And so he sent thousands of troops already to be in the fight on the side of the Russians, as well as you say, missiles and a lot of artillery. And he's doing that, I think, for several reasons. First, because he sees his interests mirrored in the interests of Putin, which is to divide the Western alliance, to weaken the United States and our friends and allies. He does it for cash. They're big weapons salespeople. You know, they go around selling to various kinds of criminals and, you know, like-minded regimes. And he also does it to demonstrate, you know, what these things can do, right? You know, go look on the battlefield and, you know, here's some videos of my missiles being lobbed into Ukraine. And he might ultimately have aspirations to take a piece of South Korea, although, of course, I think that would be extremely provocative. I don't know what the chances are of that, given the massive U.S. troop presence there. So just to kind of sum up, you know, we've seen North Korea as a problem for many decades. We've seen them collaborate with different rogue regimes. And so in that respect, this collaboration with Russia shouldn't surprise anyone.
0: The striking detail here is that Mr. Trump worked very carefully in the first term to bring Kim in from the cold. And before that, I can recall George Bush working very carefully in order to prevent North Korea from proliferation of weapons, not just weapons of mass destruction, all weaponry. The Pacific Initiative, it was called something like that, working on the suspect nuclear weapons program, which turned out to be not suspect, a real nuclear weapons program. And then before that, there was the Clinton administration and Madeleine Albright working on the Kims to bring them in. His father, before his father died. All that has led to this at becoming an arsenal for Vladimir Putin to murder civilians in Ukraine. Was that something you could see, Mary? Is that a result of failed diplomacy, or was the diplomacy futile in any event?
1: Well, I think you have to ask, as we often do on your program, what's the nature of the Kim regime? Is it a criminal, thuggish regime that can be bought off or coerced, which is how I think we viewed the Maduro regime in Venezuela? Or is it a deeply ideological, revolutionary regime that will never have an interest in peace with free nations and therefore, you know, is something that, you know, would destabilize eventually not just its own state, but its near abroad, which is how we think about Iran. So I think the calculation of the Clintons and the Clinton regime was it's the former. We can do a deal and buy them off. And they were in one respect correct that the Kim regime was happy to talk to them, but they simply didn't apply enough pressure. It was too many carrots and too few sticks. And as a result, the North Koreans obtained nuclear weapons and a degree of deterrence. And I think that's a good lesson for what we're seeing going on in Iran and why we cannot allow Iran to have a nuclear weapon. Because once that happens, you know, Iran in many respects is more dangerous than North Korea because it is a regime that has proven itself very willing to attack civilian centers and key infrastructure like desalination plants. So if there's a lesson to be learned from the North Korean example, it's if you have a rogue regime that's aspiring to nuclear weapons, and you believe that they can be coerced or convinced to give them up, then you need to apply as much pressure as possible for that to happen. And if you don't believe that, then you need to work with allies and partners and the people of the country to try to change the regime. Unless you feel that, you know, it's okay for a regime like Iran to blow up its neighbors and threaten Europe and our military bases. I don't believe that. But the North Koreans, I think, provide a warning for what may happen if this Iran war doesn't end with a change of regime.
0: 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We're headed to Ukraine. 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
0: I'm John Batchelor with my good colleague Mary Kissel of many years, and we're observing the ironies of conflict that cannot be resolved diplomatically or on the battlefield. Ukraine and Russia. We've been talking about North Korea resupplying Russia with troops and missiles. Ukraine, however, is seeking access to Starlink inside Russia in order to use it to direct its long-range drones against Russian infrastructure. I can guess. I don't have that written down. Does the U.S. permit such a thing? Does Musk, who can be described as a private citizen but not, because of the number of contacts he has with the U.S. government and the contracts with the U.S. government, is very close to a government-directed organization when it comes to Starlink. So do we permit the Starlink system to be used for what could easily become violent?

0: Putin's visited all of Russia. There is a war going on, and Ukraine's asking permission. Mary, this is the sort of thing that suggests to me an immediate success, but could easily complicate matters going forward. Everybody treating technology as war fighting. How do you measure it?
1: Well, it's certainly not an easy question to answer, and it's I'm not sure there is an exact right answer here. I can tell you what the considerations would be from the White House and the State Department as they looked at this. And that's, again, just returning to the fundamental question, which is, who do you want to win the war? Who was the aggressor and who was the aggrieved? And here it's very clear. Vladimir Putin invaded a sovereign democracy that was aligned with the free nations of the West. And that democracy is trying to fight back and defend its territory and push back the invaders. Russia has designs on its neighbors. Putin has been very clear about that. So, and Putin possesses the world's largest nuclear arsenal. So it's a dangerous regime. And so if you take all of that and add it all up, to me, it suggests that we want Ukraine to win, particularly given that it's not just a fight against Russia. It's a fight against Russia and its partners in Iran and China and North Korea. So I think, you know, given Russia's actions, Ukraine is perfectly justified to go after Russian infrastructure in Russian territory that is helping to supply their troops and enable their military technology. And those are valid targets. Ukraine has not launched missiles into civilian areas or kidnapped Russian children or committed war crimes like Putin has. So I think that I would likely, if I were still at the State Department, come down on the side of enabling the Ukrainians to prosecute the war as effectively as they possibly can. And in terms of the private actors, we have seen American CEOs and American companies throughout our history be called in by the Department of War and the White House and asked to do things in the national interests of our countries. And more often than not, they say yes. And I suspect that Elon Musk, who has made his fortune in the free world, in his adopted country, that I suspect that, you know, if pressed and asked, that he would be on our side and not on the Russian side.
0: One more intractable, the Iran war. Both sides are now exchanging demands of reparations. That's new language from the Memorandum of Understanding. Mary, it appeared that there was always a moment where there was going to be a deal, and then it falls apart. Then there's a moment, then it falls apart. I'm puzzled whether how you measure this, because one way to put it is the easiest course for both sides is to continue the conflict and not resolve it. You don't have to give anything up then. You can just talk. Is that a likely outcome here? Our colleague, Holman Jenkins of the Wall Street Journal, has passed on a general talk that the assumption is by people who talk about conventional wisdom of geopolitics, believe that this will not be resolved during the Trump term, the second term, that it'll need a new administration to resolve this in some fashion. What are your expectations?
1: Well, just judging from history and the behavior of the Iranian regime, they seem to have no interest in true negotiation or reconciliation with their neighbors or with Israel or the United States. And so I think you can take that as a given. Whether or not President Trump can resolve the Iranian attacks in the Strait of Hormuz, he certainly has the ability to do so. In the interest to do so. And he said that many times. But ultimately, he started the conflict because he wanted to rid the regime, this revolutionary Islamist regime, of nuclear weapons. Will he obtain that goal? I don't know. That depends on many factors. For the Israelis, for instance, Iran represents an existential threat to their existence. So they have different interests than we do. The people of Iran have suffered for decades under this regime, and certainly are not happy with the way the economy is being managed and the corruption and the violence that's visited upon them. They may get back out on the street. We could see the president greenlight arming of groups like the Kurds to try to bolster the courage of the Iranian people to get back out on the street. We could see, you know, the Russians and North Koreans and the Chinese try to support Iran and in its efforts to preserve the regime until the end of the Trump administration. We just don't know what will eventuate. But we do know one thing for sure, and that's that the Revolutionary Guard Corps, who are the hard men who are calling the shots right now, they have no interest, not just in peace, but now they have observed how we attack and they're adapting. And so time is running short. We have a window here where we can not just clear the strait, but rally our allies, rally the Iranian people, and try to get a change of regime. And whether or not the president does that is his choice, but I certainly hope that he does.
0: Yes, the intractable nature of the negotiation, though, is puzzling to me, because both sides would gain by a resolution, and I measure that they'd gain more than they're now gaining by avoiding the resolution. Iran was always going to be, what do they call it, a revisionist state, that it was never going to be normal, never going to come in from its status. Is that possible why we're not getting a resolution? Iran doesn't want a resolution.
1: No, it doesn't. It absolutely doesn't. And, you know, recall, too, that, you know, it's seen what has happened to other regimes that have fallen.
0: Right.
1: You know, Saddam Hussein in Iraq or right. Gaddafi in Libya. And these guys don't want to suffer that fate. And they profit tremendously off the backs of the Iranian people. Why would they want to give that up? So they can't show weakness internally, and they believe, you know, potentially that they're winning. They have set the strategic tempo. Right. They have changed the conversation from the nuclear program to the strait, and they have convinced the nations of the Gulf and Saudi Arabia that the United States may be a paper tiger, and therefore it might be better to do a deal with Iran simply to keep an uneasy peace and edge the United States out of the conversation.
0: Very
1: we saw that.
0: Mary Kissel.
1: Thank you, John.
0: Mary Kissel of the Hudson Institute. I'm John Batchelor.
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12: Every Friday, we share our two passions, coffee and politics. You know, nominating caucuses for the counties about who ultimately becomes a delegate. And those people already have made up their mind. Then why are we even doing a debate? Like, is anybody out there persuadable? Are you like sitting there as a potential delegate listening to Nirav Shah and saying, well, I do like his progressive message and all this? Like, I don't think you think like that.
14: Yeah, and your argument there is that, and I think there's some validity to it, is that even next week's debates and even the convention itself could be less important than who's being picked this weekend.
12: Correct.

0: Wanted onto a military jet using a catering truck.
1: And it was really as per the military, and I just have to do what they say. They go for safety, and I have to do what they say.
0: Sources tell ABC News that Secretary of State Marco Rubio and Treasury Secretary Scott Bessent were on the decoy plane, and Defense Secretary Pete Hegseth flew on the plane with the president. Primary night in six states. ABC News now projecting Tom Tiffany has won Wisconsin's Republican gubernatorial primary. In the South Carolina Republican Senate special election primary, ABC News projecting Darlene Graham, sister of late Senator Lindsey Graham, will face Ralph Norman in a runoff. In Massachusetts, a federal district court today issued a temporary order blocking the Trump administration from implementing an order that sought to limit mail-in voting. This is ABC News.
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0: I'm John Batchelor. I welcome Jonathan Schanzer, the Executive Director of the Foundation for the Defense of Democracies. The threat, Iran. Financial Times, London, reporting in these last hours. Iran's supreme leader elevates loyalists as he tightens grip. Subhead, a raft of senior military and regime moves comes as Tehran hardens its rhetoric over deal with U.S. Jonathan, a very good day to you. The supreme leader is the question mark. We're told that he spent 7 hours with the president of Iran, Pezeshkian. However, to my knowledge, no one has seen or heard signs of life from the supreme leader since February 28th. So this is a remarkable deception if it is. It's a remarkable physical endurance if it is. How do you measure these teases that we're getting from the regime about the supreme leader, now said to be hardening the position of the regime? Good day to you.
1: Good day, John. Well, it really does look like the movie Weekend at Bernie's. We know that this man was injured severely in the opening salvos of the war that began on February 28th. There has been one video in recent days that has gone out into the Iranian media. It was apparently a whopping 15 seconds showing Mojtaba Khamenei, although it is still unclear exactly when that video was taken. And we continue to have questions about his viability as a leader, but that matters very little in an anti-democratic country such as the Islamic Republic. They don't owe anything to their people. They don't owe any explanations. And so we continue to hear about how this man is still at the helm, even though he's not circulating among everyday Iranians. In the meantime, additional IRGC hardline officials continue to find their way to top positions within the regime. It really does look like the IRGC is in control, with a rubber stamp cleric who may not even be alive being the person that approves the decisions that are being made.
0: Of significance to me, the new name, there's an old name, Mohsen Rezaei, who was 16 years

0: the commander of the IRGC, so he's a veteran, is now moved into a decision-making position in the government and the Revolutionary Guards. However, at the same time, yes, he's a hardliner. What strikes me, Jonathan, is that the leadership in Iran doesn't move to the next generation. It's stuck in the boomers. All the men who were there present in the 79 revolution, the storming of the American embassy, all that romantic revolutionary flavor is still the card that they play to get into positions of authority. So it would appear that Iran is having the usual difficulty of succession. Is that a fair generalization?
1: I think it is, John. Rezaei, this new head of the Supreme National Security Council in Iran, this is a man who has blood on his hands from the Amiya bombing, the bombing of the Jewish Community Center in Buenos Aires, Argentina, back in 1994. It's almost as if having blood on his hands is what gives him credibility here. That longstanding service within the IRGC, obviously also helpful. But you're right, we're not looking at a new generation that is coming into power. It is all individuals that have been serving in similar positions for quite a while now. This is the nature of the regime. It is sclerotic. It has not moved on from any of its early positions from the 70s, 80s, 90s into this century. We continue to advance in lots of different ways. They do not. And I think that really does explain quite a bit about where the regime is right now. It is entrenched, and they're leaning on loyalists, longtime loyalists, to try to continue the trajectory of the Islamic Republic and its ascetic form of governance. I think this is probably a sign that it's not going to be that much longer before something dramatic happens within. It doesn't mean that the entire regime is going to implode, but one does get a sense that this is not a healthy governing system and that there will be battles that emerge from within. They probably are already happening, John. We just haven't learned about them again, because I think we're not seeing a whole lot of transparency on the part of this regime.
0: The most recent non-negotiable demands included a caveat that I thought was meant to mean that you can't possibly accept this. That's the demand for reparations. It's clever. It's historically ironic, but it was guaranteed to be rejected by the Trump administration, which indeed it was. So Iran's genius at bizarre negotiation, I acknowledge, and they're famous worldwide for it. However, throwing that into the round of memorandum of understanding plus reparations, which wasn't in the original memo, do they not want? Is it the opinion right now that it's not a good time to settle, so keep the Americans at arm's length?
1: Well, I think, John, it's actually more than that. I think they understand that the United States does not want to keep fighting this war, that Donald Trump has been looking for an off-ramp. So keeping him engaged, forcing him to continue to fight is one strategy. Possibly convincing the president to give up on this war and to quit the region would be yet another. And they understand that the oil prices are too high for the president's liking. They understand that the United States has burned through more defensive munitions and other munitions that it didn't want to burn through. So I think the regime understands that the longer they can keep the United States dragged into this conflict, to force us to continue to engage, this is what is frustrating Donald Trump. It is weakening us economically and militarily in certain ways. I do think, though, that there is real risk for the regime. If they continue to force the United States to engage, the United States will find ways to make it weaker. You've already heard about the president talking to the fact that the economy of the regime is in dire straits, that if the war continues as it is, it's quite possible that the regime collapses economically, and it would be a win for the United States. So one gets a sense here that the regime is taking significant risk by forcing the U.S. to remain in conflict. And in the process, it's rolling the dice about its own economic health. I think it's a tale of two timelines here. Will we get tired and bored, meaning does the president decide that it's time to move on, Or does he hang in there, as he suggested he might yesterday, where he can, as he said, low-key the conflict and allow for the regime to collapse economically? I think it is an open question as to which one comes first.
0: One more detail about Iran. Did the attack on February 28th freeze the regime's collapse because of the uprisings that were spontaneous and led to tens of thousands of deaths, but there was no evidence that they were going to be solved by the regime? They were, right now, the executions continue from those moments. So did, well, I've asked the question in the direct fashion. The rallying cry after the attack on February 28th, did that solve the revolution?
1: I don't think it really did much, John. I think that the attacks that occurred maybe had a brief impact of maybe getting the Iranian people, for those that were inclined to rally around the flag and to support the revolution. But I believe that we are still in a situation where the regime is deeply unpopular, that the people that were coming out into the streets in January are still furious with the regime. They are, I think, still reeling from the slaughter of tens of thousands of people whose only crime it was to come out and speak out against their regime and the repression. I do believe that it is now an internal revolution deferred. We will eventually see the people come out again. The question is when, and that is probably one of the more difficult things for analysts to predict right now, because society inside Iran and communication inside Iran is so opaque. But we do get a sense that it is inevitable that the people come out again to speak out against their leaders.
0: Jonathan Schenzer is the executive director of the Foundation for the Defense of Democracies. We're headed to Yemen. I'm John Batchelor.
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6: I'm John Betts with Jonathan Schanzer, the Executive Director of the Foundation for the Defense of Democracies. Jonathan broadcasts routinely on the FTD.org site a variety of his colleagues and experts about the region. Right now, I'm looking especially at Yemen. Jonathan, these last days, the Houthis of North Yemen have been unusually active, and I'm trying to see a pattern here. We had an attack on what turned out to be a displacement camp in the front line with the sovereign government's army of Yemen. That started on Friday or Thursday last. Then we had an attack on Mocha, which I'm told is the Red Sea port that is in control, that is under the control of the sovereign government of Yemen. This is a perpetual civil war in Yemen, and the government is in the south, the Houthis are in the north. And then we had an attack on one of the smaller Saudi refining exit ports to the Red Sea, Jazan, I believe it's called. Bang, bang, bang. That looks like they're building an escalatory pattern, but I'm not certain because the Houthis have been unreadable from my point of view. Where are the Houthis in their campaign? Are they augmenting Iran? Are they establishing their own credentials because the war with Saudi Arabia is relit? Are they looking to undermine the sovereign government of Yemen?
7: Yes, John, I think the answer is all of the above. Unfortunately, I think we're watching the escalation right now of a new theater. And for a time, it really did look like the Houthis were chastened or perhaps convinced that fighting was not in their interest. But we are absolutely seeing a resurgence of this group after several months of silence. They did sit out the war in the early goings with the U.S. attack on the regime. But right now, as you, I think, have rightly documented, attacks on southern Yemen. This is the internationally recognized government. There have been several attacks, a number of fatalities of both civilians and military alike. In addition, the attacks on Saudi Arabia, I think, are at this point revealing fault lines that at one point, you know, I think we thought had been solved, maybe not in the best way, but the Chinese back in 2023 had brokered an arrangement whereby the Iranians and the Saudis and the Houthis would all stop firing at one another. That apparently is no longer. And now we're hearing about attacks in the Bab al-Mandab. This is that strategic choke point in the southern part of the Red Sea, right near Saudi Arabia and the Horn of Africa. It apparently right now is a sign that the Houthis are attacking shipping there. This is

0: John, I think we need to understand this is a merging of two fronts. We already have the Strait of Hormuz crisis. This is the strategic choke point for the Persian Gulf. And now we've got the Bab al-Mandab also under fire. This is the strategic choke point for the other side of the Arabian Peninsula. It appears that Iran and its proxy network is now working to shut down trade on both sides. This is a serious escalation and one that will probably require the U.S., if not some of the other countries in the region. I'm imagining that the Egyptians may need to get involved. The Saudis, the Emiratis also may need to get involved. The question to my mind now is whether there can be unity among the countries that must respond. We, of course, know that there was an agreement brokered or signed between Pakistan, Saudi Arabia, and Turkey, mutual defense. And the Saudis are coming under fire. Does that mean that the Pakistanis and Turks will come to their aid against the Houthis? I'm not sure this was what they intended. I think this was really a pact designed to chasten the Islamic Republic, not its proxy network. So lots of questions right now about what the response will be, not only from the United States, but from other regional actors.
1: Do the Houthis have one goal more than any other? Because there's some suggestion that they choose expedience when trying to explain their aggression.
0: Well, I think that right now their goal is probably to continue to conquer Yemen. They have a civil war that they're fighting, and the south of the country remains under the control of, I don't want to call them secularists, but they are definitely more moderate and more pragmatic. That battle is won, and I think there is the second battle, which is against the Saudis themselves. Again, unclear why they decided to collapse the agreement that was holding and I think was serving all sides well enough. The Houthis, I think the last thing they need is yet another battle to fight. If the U.S. is getting drawn in and they're fighting against the South, and on top of that, we could have a Saudi, Emirati, and regional battle. This seems like they're inviting probably more trouble than they need. But I will say they've got Iranian advisors on the ground. Those advisors continue to provide training and weapons to the Houthis. There is a strategy. We're going to have to wait and see what that strategy looks like. And then, of course, the question is, what is the Western and pragmatic Arab response to that strategy?
1: My memory is we touched on this matter last week or the week before, and there was a suggestion in your observation that we need that in order to solve this, you need ground troops. You can't do it from the air or from missiles. And I believe you pointed to the Yemen government as having an army. Is that a qualified army to take on the Houthis?
0: I think it's entirely unclear. I mean, this is a theoretical at this point. The idea that you could summon tens of thousands of fighters to engage with the Houthis, it's an open question whether that would be an effective strategy. I think the real question for me is, what kind of training are these fighters getting? Has the United States seen the need to get on the ground and to quietly help them? And by the way, if it's not the United States, is it the Israelis? Is it, perhaps some other Western fighting force that will give them the training and the arms that they need? These are questions that I think will probably be answered in due course. But again, up until recently, it didn't really appear that the two sides were ready to do battle. Now, in light of some of the aggression that we've seen from the Houthis, it does look like things are beginning to turn in that direction. Again, I see a new chapter potentially evolving here as we watch the conflict in the Middle East deepen and grow more complicated.
1: Quickly, the Financial Times, huge feature on UAE, emphasizing that MBC was very much in charge, MBR of Dubai is his wingmate, and that UAE is making a move to be a dominant player in the Middle East. Attention to Donald Trump, attention to Israel, attention to fighting the Iranians. Is that overpitched by FT, or is this a move by UAE that was long time coming?
0: I think it's not an overstatement. The UAE continues to be a pivotal state. They're working with the Israelis. They're working with the United States, but they have a potential conflict with the Saudis. It's a political one.

0: it's actually not a geopolitical one in the sense that, you know, they maintain a lot of the same goals and alliances as their neighbors, but there is tension within the pragmatic Arab states. This is something that we need to watch. Again, we're watching a fracturing of the entire system. It's under strain right now as a result of the war. You know, no one ever said that wars are easy, and I certainly think that right now we're watching some complexities that I would like to personally see solved, but they don't seem to be solvable at the moment.
1: No one has yet made a move to replace Saudi Arabia. It remains the control agent of the Gulf. Is that correct, Jonathan? We have a minute.
0: Yeah, I mean, I think between the Saudis and the Emiratis, they are the top powers. They're the top financial powers. They have soft power, not exactly hard power. But these two countries are not aligned right now, and they are in competition. It's unclear to me which one is more powerful, but together they are much more powerful when they work together than when they are separate. And I do think that this is something that the Iranians and perhaps the Houthis and others are trying to exploit. This is an unforced error on the part of Abu Dhabi and Riyadh. They should be working more closely together for reasons that no one can fully explain. They're not.
1: A watch on Yemen. Jonathan Schanzer, the executive director of the Foundation for the Defense of Democracies. I'm John Batchelor.
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6: 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TikTok will now have the chance to reply to the findings, but if its defense isn't strong enough, the EU could fine it up to 6% of the company's total annual revenue.
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0: WGAN, WMGX, HD2 Portland. 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
1: From ABC News, I'm Dave Packer. President Trump says it happened tonight, confirming a report that when he departed the NATO summit in Turkey last month, he was spirited off the old Air Force One and onto a military jet using a catering truck. The president at Joint Base Andrews tonight exiting the new Air Force One.
2: This one went over to England because the soldiers wanted to see it, and it stopped, and they showed it to the soldiers, and we did a switch over there, and it was really as per the military, and I just have to do what they say. They go for safety, and I have to do what they say.
1: Primary night across six states. ABC News projecting Ralph Norman will advance to a runoff in the special Republican primary election in South Carolina to face Darlene Graham to determine who will run for her late brother Lindsey Graham's Senate seat in November. Mr. Norman tonight.
3: This is a time to come together, folks. We've got to all coalesce, come together, because we have got some socialist Democrats we have got to beat.
1: In the Minnesota Democratic governor primary, ABC News projecting Senator Amy Klobuchar wins. And in the race for governor of Wisconsin, we project Republican Congressman Tom Tiffany will win the GOP nomination.

0: The State Department sending a disaster assistance response team to Colombia today. Monday's powerful earthquake killing at least 220 people. ABC's Faith Abube is in the quake zone where a newborn baby was pulled from the rubble.
1: Josh Martinez from Los Angeles rushed here to help.
2: Everybody wants to help. And that's the thing. You see everybody here, just they want to help.
3: That urgent rescue operation continuing here in the southern part of Cali. And that remarkable image of that newborn tiny baby pulled alive from the rubble. Rescuers are refusing to give up hope that more survivors will be found.
0: After 4 years in a Russian prison, U.S. Marine veteran Robert Gilman on his way back to the United States. Gilman was accused of kicking a Russian police officer at a train station while intoxicated. Gilman says he had fallen ill and police hit him with a baton on a visit. You're listening to ABC News.
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0: Fallout from the Seattle mass shooting. The mayor wants answers about what information was released to the public.
6: Leadership in Seattle has been criticized for their lack of communication with the media and public in general as a mass shooting unfolded late last month at the Bite of Seattle Food Festival. Seattle's police chief was forced to resign, and now the mayor is asking Seattle's inspector general to conduct an after-action review of public communication to identify delays in communicating public information and recommend improvements for future critical incidents. Alex Stone, ABC News.
0: Her attorney says former Miss North Carolina USA Brittany Bolton House is expected to take legal action against pageant organizers after she lost her title amid allegations of racism and homophobia. Neither Miss USA nor pageant organizers have commented. Existing home sales slipped once again in the summer.
7: Month-to-month sales of existing homes slipped 1.7% last month, a softer decline than the month before. And compared to a year ago, sales were actually a little higher. Realtors blame the 2026 drop on rising interest rates and a limited number of existing homes for sale. For sellers, the upside is that the average pre-owned house is sitting on the market for only 29 days.
0: ABC's Jim Ryan. ABC News. Soccer phenom Cristiano Ronaldo is a married man, tied the knot with long-term partner Georgina Rodriguez in a civil ceremony in western Portugal. I'm Dave Packer, ABC News.
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9: Partly cloudy for tonight, low 60. Wednesday, mostly sunny with a high 82. Tomorrow night, clouds, low 61. Sunshine and clouds, a thunderstorm and spots on Thursday, high 80. Friday, clouds and sun. You'll see a shower in spots with a high 79. Saturday, plenty of sunshine with a high 80. And for Sunday, high 77. I'm AccuWeather's Andy Robb on Southern Maine's official weather station, News Radio 98.5 FM and AM 560 WGAN.
10: Hi, it's Matt from the WGAN Morning News. Tomorrow we're going to be back and I'll be catching up with our Eye on Politics team. We'll be talking about the election in Wisconsin and the DSA candidates being selected by Democrats nationwide, as well as all the latest on Maine's Senate race and more. Also, we want you to tell us, do you plan to buy a Powerball ticket with the jackpot now hitting nearly $1 billion? 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

0: I'm John Batchelor. Elizabeth Peake, writing a column for The Hill, a column for Fox News, much on Fox Business. The American economy, the global economy, dominated by the energy story worldwide. This is a global contest for energy access, not just barrels of oil now, refined barrels of oil, gasoline, diesel, aviation fuel especially. Liz, a very good day to you. The machinations of geopolitics leave us with somewhere close approaching $90 a barrel again. That's crude in Eurasia. That's not U.S. crude. But in any event, that's become a rinse-repeat for these last 5 months. No expectation of it lifting soon, according to the latest leaking out of all the capitals. However, I note that the American economy looks vigorous and capable of dealing with $90 a barrel or $88 a barrel in Europe with our trading partners, and here less in West Texas, but not burdensome, not crisis-creating. Now, that's my observation. Is it supported by the most recent disappointment in the jobs number? Is it supported by Wall Street's expectation of a hike in the interest rate come September, I believe? Good evening to you.
1: Good evening. Well, to use your favorite word, it is a bit of a puzzle. The puzzle is this: with the uncertainty connected to the Iran war, obviously oil prices continue to be elevated. West Texas is up about 15 to 20% from last year. And as we all know, that seeps into everything and also surprisingly drives quite often consumer confidence. It also drives the presidential approval ratings and all of that. So, you know, that's sort of a pall over the economy, over politics right now. This war is muddying the waters, to be sure. On the other hand, consumer confidence has picked up. Interestingly, the most recent report from the Bank of America Institute, which has such a great insight into what consumers are doing, card spending last month in July was up 5% year over year. That's down from June 6.3%, a little bit of a moderation, but they tie that to the absence of World Cup spending and some other kind of temporary factors that pumped up June's number. Interestingly, though, going back to the gasoline and oil story, spending excluding gas was still up over 4%. And that's a good number. I mean, that's better than inflation. So the consumer continues to spend more. Again, optimism is up a little bit. And by the way, you're always interested in what's happening with small businesses. Small business optimism just increased too, which is very good news. I mean, that's something that you watch and I watch because it really is the heartbeat of our economy. We've seen, you know, that optimism from small business owners rise and fall with costs. They're a little bit more optimistic about inflation in the latest read. They're planning to employ people, et cetera. So we have a Fed meeting in September. All eyes are on what Kevin Warsh is going to do and what his colleagues are going to do. And the betting is about 50-50. It comes and goes, but about 50-50 that they're going to hike rates. Why would they do that in the wake of what was clearly a pretty disappointing jobs number? By the way, on the jobs number, the private number, the number of private jobs added, private sector jobs, was up, and what we lost was some government jobs, mostly local government jobs. I don't think that's a bad trade. During the Biden years, we were constantly adding tens of thousands of jobs in the government every month as he swelled the federal workforce at that time. What we're seeing is a reduction now, and I think that's a good thing for the country. But anyway, obviously, it was not a very robust jobs number. And so Kevin Warsh has a very tricky road here. He's being pressed very hard to demonstrate what he had talked about frequently, which is that he is a complete hawk on inflation, and yet he

0: has not, in the last two Fed meetings, raised rates. So people are kind of saying, okay, you're talking a good line, but when are you going to actually do something? As inflation certainly continues to be above 2% target, the Fed's 2% target. But on the other hand, the dual mandate requires full employment. And even though you can say that with unemployment at 4.1%, we have full employment, the reality is we're not adding that many jobs right now. So it's all a little bit of a blur. I think Wall Street is focused very much, John, on, and rightly so, on the earnings of the last quarter. We've seen most companies report now, and the earnings surge has been just gigantic. I mean, even taking out tech, you're talking about an earnings growth of 15 to 20%. With tech, it's more like 20 to 25%. I'm sure those numbers aren't quite right, but the S&P earnings reports have been extremely strong. And that is, at the end of the day, what moves stocks most. So basically, that's a lot of different thoughts kind of all jumbled together. But we have a CPI coming out tomorrow, the Consumer Price Index. We're going to see where inflation stands. There's some betting that it'll be, again, pretty moderate read. But some people think because oil prices are going up, it's going to be a little bit troublesome for the Fed. That will be followed by a Fed meeting in September where they may or may not increase rates. My own guess is they won't, but we'll see. And the backdrop of all of that is a healthy consumer, against all odds, still spending strongly, healthy businesses, and small business owners becoming quite optimistic about their immediate future. So right now, it's a pretty good picture. The war in Iran obviously is very, very important as either a potential accelerant. If we get some real settlement of this war and oil begins to flow, I think you're going to see a spike in the market. If this drags on for several more weeks, I think it's going to take a toll on stock prices.
1: Well, we're 80 something days from the midterm. That's going to weigh on all the decisions about everything. But the Fed will be meeting before that, so we'll have some resolution about those job losses. I'm glad you emphasized government jobs because you could read it in the report. -50,000 government jobs.
0: Yeah.
1: Now, I don't have a comparative chart, but that's well done.
0: Yeah. Now most of it again was state and local, it wasn't federal, but who cares? I mean, to me, just the fact that we are finally not bloating our federal and state and local government taxpayer-funded workforce, that's a good thing.
1: And countries that have huge workforces have slower growth. Canada, for example, has a huge government force, federal and local, state, provinces, that is exceedingly distorted for the population they have. So good for -50,000 about small businesses. You know I report to you on these things. And I can't find a hesitation in the consumer. The bookstore continues to report big, big sales. And this is retail bookstore. No way you have to do this. You can buy anything there for 80 or 30% off on Amazon, anything in the store. The high-end pastry and coffee shop filled on Sunday after church, not with churchgoers, with the young women in town for the summer camp at the Kent School, or whatever it is, some accelerated STEM program. They don't just do camp anymore. They do astronomy. And then over here, all the people with their convertibles and their motorcycles, their $40,000 motorcycles and their leathers, spending money on very expensive coffee. That looks like things are okay. Am I misinterpreting this, Liz?
0: No, again, I mean, the consumer, what's interesting is the consumer is doing pretty well. As mentioned, car data looks like spending is growing at over 4%. And Bank of America has on several weeks in a row, a couple of months in a row, talked about how the so-called K-shaped economy really isn't happening. That basically what you're seeing is wage gains across the whole income spectrum, spending increasing across the whole income spectrum. And in fact, the lower end is seeing better wage gains than the higher end. So, for a while there, it was all about, Well, you know, some wealthy people are buoyed by the stock market, which, by the way, is true. There's no doubt that there's a wealth effect taking hold. But the rest of the country is really struggling. You know, I just think that's just not true. I think the rest of the country is doing okay as well. And again, the credit card data backs that up. What you're seeing, look, bookstores and high-end ice cream stores, that is the upper end of the income curve. Those people clearly are doing pretty well. And again, I do think the wealth effect, when your stock portfolio looks better and better every day, guess what? You go out and spend a little more money than you might otherwise.
1: Elizabeth Peake for The Hill, a columnist for Fox News, a columnist. When we come back, DSA. What is a super El Nino? Drought except severe. Rainstorms except severe. 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
11: You hear that, Danny? 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
11: Yes, yes.
12: Yeah, no, fantastic. So
13: appreciate that.
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0: I'm John Betts with Elizabeth Peake, my guide on matters as colorful as DSA. Liz, I'm paying attention. I really am, but I don't understand it. I'm paying attention because there's apparently a civil war underway, but it's between Democrats and Democrats. I didn't know about this. I thought only us Republicans were feisty about policy. But the Democratic Party is divided clearly into the revolutionaries, the Trotskyites, or whatever they call them, I don't know, DSA, and the so-called establishment. It was news to me that there's a Democratic establishment. They were always progressives, but here they are. In Michigan, a very handsome young Rhodes Scholar, Al-Sayed, 41 years old, big shoulders, played high school football, born in Michigan, is doing very well with momentum. In Wisconsin, there is a candidate, a gubernatorial candidate, who wants to cancel something like Thanksgiving, something very strange. And then there's a presidential candidate, Ocasio-Cortez, who is openly speculating about how she will run for president by saying, whatever we said in 20 and 24 was just crazy times. Don't pay attention to us. What am I to listen to, Liz? Mr. Rhodes Scholar in Wisconsin? Miss I Love Turkeys Don't Kill Anymore in Wisconsin, Michigan is big shoulders. Oh, and Ocasio-Cortez, who is a charmer and a fundraiser, but running for president. Who to listen to?
1: Well, I think you should listen to all of the above and then reject them pretty much out of hand. There is a civil war going on in the Democratic Party. The establishment is really appalled by, at least pretends to be somewhat appalled by, DSA aligned candidate, someone like Abdul Al-Sayed, who's running for the Senate in Michigan to keep Gary Peters' seat, who is a Democrat who's retiring. He is not actually a member of DSA, but certainly all the DSA people and their fans like Bernie Sanders and AOC have come out to support him. I think the issue for some of these races, and the same is true for Francesca Hong in Wisconsin, is, yeah, they can win the primary because there's a lot of energy in this far left cadre. The question is, can they win in the general election? And I think a lot of people think that they're not going to be able to do that. In Michigan, running against Abdul Al-Sayed is Mike Rogers. What we have found is, in all these races, that it is highly educated, or I should say above average educated young people who are voting for these candidates. It's not working class Americans. Remember that both Wisconsin and Michigan voted for Trump twice in 2016 and 2024. They are definitely swing states. Wisconsin has a Republican legislature. It's very unlikely that this real wingnut, Francesca Hong, who, by the way, is so out there that a lot of people, like, I don't think AOC actually is even campaigning for her or Bernie Sanders. I could be wrong about that, but I'm pretty sure that's not true. That it is true. Francesca Hong is really considered unelectable in the state of Wisconsin. I hope she is. What happened in Michigan, same setup, by the way. You have a popular Democrat governor in both states who came out for the establishment candidate, not for the progressive. And even despite that endorsement, and in spite of a lot of money, by the way, flowing in to combat Al-Sayed, he won. But it is the case.

0: that most people don't think that these people are electable in November. We'll see. I mean, there's a lot of energy here, but honestly, more and more, Francesca Hong is sort of the originator of the absurd statements about canceling Thanksgiving, you know, getting rid of police, et cetera. But policies, they aren't even policies. They're sort of nutty ideas. And so it's pretty hard to imagine that she'll prevail.
1: They are celebrity conscious, however.
0: Yeah, they sure are good at TikTok, John. Very good at social media.
1: And Ocasio-Cortez is a presidential candidate. Do you observe that, or is that just false talk?
0: Oddly enough, her star has somewhat faded because she's not as far left as some of these upstarts like Mayor Zohran Mamdani in New York.
1: Yeah.
0: And also what's happened is all the people like Pete Buttigieg and Kamala Harris, now they've jumped on the sort of far left progressive bandwagon, which I think is really despicable. They're so desperate to get their name out there as a presidential candidate. Kamala Harris is talking about revisiting the Electoral College. Pete Buttigieg is campaigning for Al-Sayed, and Hassan Piker is sort of in the mix as well. These are pretty controversial people and statements, and it's really hard to imagine that the establishment Democrats, most established Democrats, are not on board with this, except for those running for office.
1: Elizabeth Peake, she has a column at The Hill, comment Fox News. LizPeake.com is where to see the columns all gathered together. Cancel Thanksgiving. I'm John Batchelor.
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10: United States Deputy Sheriff's Association is a national nonprofit and America's largest non-governmental provider of services to law enforcement. 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
11: Packer, President Trump tonight confirming a report that when he departed the NATO summit in Turkey last month, he was spirited off the old Air Force One and onto a military jet using a

catering truck. Primary night across six states in the special primary to fill the late Senator Lindsey Graham's seat. ABC News projecting his sister Darlene Graham will face Ralph Norman in a Republican runoff. Mrs. Graham tonight.

0: Like, one was life flighted to a hospital. 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

0: I'm John Batter. I welcome Joseph Sternberg, member of the editorial board of the Wall Street Journal. He writes the political economics column, and he's looking at the politics of the moment. Two major parties battling these last weeks before the midterm election. And then Joseph asked a question I couldn't answer. It hadn't come to me that I couldn't until he asked it. What's the election about? And then what's the election about for the Democrats and for the Republicans? And I came up with what Joseph tells me is possibly the only answer. It's about nothing. Joseph, a very good evening to you. I recall Seinfeld in the 20th century being a show about nothing, which I never got as a joke, but I do now. An election about nothing, is that's serious business? Or do they find it easier to avoid being voted against if they're about nothing? Good evening to you, Joe.
1: Hey, John. This is something that is becoming really noticeable as August drags on and we get closer and closer to these midterm elections. It's really difficult to discern what either party would actually do if they win or maintain control of Congress. Typically, you would expect that they would be talking about at least one or two priorities, you know, things that they actually want to do with the power that they are asking voters for. And what's remarkable about this election cycle is that you really aren't getting a lot of that. So I think that Republicans are struggling to articulate any kind of agenda that they want to use in the last 2 years of Trump's term if they maintain control of Congress. So you can't point to any legislation that they are promising to pass, any priorities that they want to work on. But it's also difficult, if you look at what's happening on the Democratic side, to understand what is the pitch that they are making voters to persuade them to take the chance on a change. People are definitely contesting this election. It's going to be consequential because elections always are. It's going to be particularly consequential for President Trump because if Democrats do win either or both houses of Congress, you can expect a lot of aggressive oversight hearings and maybe even another impeachment or two. But in terms of the nuts and bolts business of governing that all of these candidates are theoretically campaigning to do, you really can't see what it is that they want to accomplish.
0: Let me just try. The Republicans could do an immigration bill. The Democrats could do a bill about tariffs. Am I being sentimental and reaching back to the 20th century when parties did bills together?
1: Well, I think that you're going to end up with a couple problems that are making it difficult for

0: them to campaign on any kind of agenda, let alone even think about passing a bill about anything, which sounds terribly old-fashioned at this point.
1: I
0: think that one problem is just structurally, Congress has become so accustomed to outsourcing a lot of its authority to the executive branch. You know, when they do legislate, they write these very vague laws that leave most of the important decisions up to regulatory agencies. I think that they're just out of the habit of thinking of legislating as something that Congress should do. I think that you do have a real problem in the current political environment that is becoming so polarized, where it is hard to imagine bipartisan legislation about anything right now. It's not impossible. We have had some examples of that. But, and the sort of domestic political priorities that they used to spend a lot of time thinking about, I'm not sure if the incentives are set up for any kind of agreement on anything right now. And so that's creating an environment where you get the impression that a lot of these candidates on both the left and the right are actually keen to use that spot in the House of Representatives or the Senate as an opportunity to launch a social media career, generate some big headlines, get invited on the Sunday morning political talk shows, but just don't ask them to achieve anything.
1: Therefore, we have a government that no longer wants to function. We have a Congress that no longer wants to do anything but campaign for returning to Congress. Is that it? In other words, their business is staying in business.
0: Pretty much. I think that they are losing sight of their core constitutional powers, which are immense in our system if they wanted to use those powers. But I think that they find it more convenient to outsource a lot of that responsibility to the executive. Or, the two things that Congress can really do that are important, like writing a budget, they now delegate that to a handful of leaders in both chambers to negotiate these gargantuan reconciliation bills. And then the Senate's confirmation power, which is really interesting because that is one of the few remaining congressional authorities that has to be exercised by each senator individually. You can't really outsource that job to anyone else. And so sure enough, it is actually becoming an issue in Senate campaigns. Who have the candidates voted to confirm in the past? Who might they vote to confirm in the future? It's really telling that that is becoming such a central issue in these Senate campaigns because that's one of the few things that senators actually do anymore.
1: You mentioned Mr. Trump as mercurial, which is entertaining because he hops from issue to issue. But he's not Lyndon Johnson. He's not a man who organizes his troops on Capitol Hill and moves a bill through committees and then on a floor fight. That is the way to get something done, of course, once upon a time. Is that coming back, Joe, once we have another kind of president?
0: Well, I think the key problem that Trump runs into here is that he doesn't have any definite ideological convictions, with the exception of tariffs, which he believes very strongly and passionately about and has done for a long time.
1: But he's not arguing for a bill that would give him strength that he lacks as executive.
0: Exactly. See, that's so interesting because it's the one issue that he does care about, and it's also probably the one where he would start running into resistance on Capitol Hill, because even Republicans are grappling with the fact that the tariffs are not actually a popular policy, so they might be hard-pressed to vote for it if asked. But I think that, the Lyndon Johnson example is so interesting because there was a sense that he had a goal in mind that he wanted to work toward. And because of his long experience in Capitol Hill, he knew how to get there. I think that Trump runs into trouble because he has neither a clearly defined policy goal on anything, nor a well-developed understanding of how Congress works on a day-to-day basis that he could, knowledge he could exploit in order to induce them to pass things. So I think that you end up in the situation where the administration is certainly deciding that it's much easier to not work with Congress. And then Congress is perfectly happy to not have to do most of that work.
1: Joe, have we reached a point where we're no longer going to be able to take on difficult issues in the federal government? They're good just doing, avoiding. I'm thinking, as you talk, I'm thinking of what Lyndon Johnson had to do to move civil rights, or what Jack Kennedy had to do to move the atmospheric test ban treaty, or any of the great battles that happened in the 20th century. There was always compromise. It was always less than you wanted, but it was something, and it had the conviction of Congress once it voted. Have they abandoned that in Washington?
0: Well, maybe it's better to say that it's dormant rather than completely dead, because I think at any time Congress could rediscover a sense of itself, and they have the constitutional authority that they need to play a greater role in a lot of these issues. It's just a matter of getting them to want to do it. So I think that you could imagine having a president in the future who did have a clear sense of the policy direction he or she wanted to go, and an understanding that you do need to get legislation through Congress in order for things to have staying power. And I think in that kind of environment, things might start perking up a little bit, and we might get congressional elections about something again. And note that there are a couple issues looming that they might not be able to avoid, one of which is Social Security reform, because I think that under current law, if nothing is done, benefits are going to start having to get cut within about the next 6 years, as of the latest tally. And there isn't anything that an administration is going to be able to do on its own to spare Congress the burden of solving that problem. So that's an irony of the current situation. You have all of these people who are running these campaigns about nothing, who seem to be hoping that they won't be asked to legislate anything, who all of a sudden might find that they have no choice but to touch that political third rail, just because of the dictates of fiscal reality.
1: I'm glad you remind me, the senators who are now campaigning, for example, Al-Said in Michigan, is that senator is going to be in office, if he's successful, for the question you just posed about Social Security. And I believe the automatic cuts will be 20%. I believe that's the right number, but it's sizable. And so it's not the future anymore. It's this election. And to my knowledge, no one is debating Social Security cuts anywhere in the country, even though they're going to have to vote on it.
0: Yeah, I mean, you can kind of understand why they don't want to, because we can sometimes have an unjustified sense of nostalgia about an era in the past when lawmakers supposedly were sitting around thinking deep thoughts about policy issues. I mean, in reality, they've always been hitting each other over the head with canes and not always being particularly serious about their work. But I do think that you end up in a situation where events can force them to rise to the occasion or otherwise. And we may be coming up on a series of those events, particularly with issues like Social Security, but also potentially budget issues. Given the dire state of the public finances at the moment, they can't delay that indefinitely, and that's going to be another of those issues that Congress is going to have to fix.
1: And war making. No one can be satisfied with the way the president and the Congress now dance around each other when you're obviously in a war that doesn't have the vote of the people, nor even the presentation to the people about what we're fighting about, even though we're all at sizable risk. And immigration, I mentioned that before. Why not an immigration bill? It would be bold and brave of them, and they have lots of things to say about it. Why do they leave it to the president? Is that convenient? Is that expedient?
0: Well, remember, there have been attempts at immigration reform that ran through the Congress in the past. In fact, I think that the late Senator Lindsey Graham was central to one of those. I think that those have tended to not get off the ground because the broader political environment was such that it was difficult to get the necessary compromises over the line. And you can have issues like that where both sides think that it's profitable to sort of thwart or obstruct any kind of compromise that would settle the issue because they prefer to keep the issue alive to campaign on. And, it's always been thus. I think that that's not necessarily a new phenomenon. I think that what is new is that Congress is losing its ability to do the things that it did used to be able to do in terms of dealing with budget legislation or just passing laws that would achieve something, whether if not immigration, then other things. And that seems to be atrophying at the moment.
1: Joseph Sternberg writes the political economics column for The Wall Street Journal. He's a member of the editorial board. I'm John Batchelor.

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10: I'm John Batchelor with Joseph Sternberg of the Wall Street Journal editorial page. DSA, Democratic Socialists of America, doing very well according to high-profile votes now underway in the Democratic Party primaries. MAGA is always in the news when it comes to an endorsement by the president, who is the leader of MAGA. However, there is a Republican Party that is not MAGA that remains reticent to join in any of the celebrations when there's success. So, Joe, the question comes, if I was looking this as at this as a political novel, does the MAGA unusual statements, extreme statements sometimes, but unusual always, cancel out the extreme unusual statements made by DSA and vice versa? Are these two animals exactly the same, just on different sides of the room?
11: Sometimes you can start thinking that way, definitely. I think that sort of what's interesting about both of these phenomenon is the way that they take sort of traditional talking points on either the left or the right, but then relentlessly follow them out to their logical conclusions in a way that I think most voters, including voters on the left and the right, don't necessarily agree with. The attempt is to kind of thwart or maybe hijack the normal political process for reaching a consensus on these issues. So, for example, with the MAGA side and immigration, I mean, certainly tighter immigration control has been a talking point for conservatives and Republicans for a long time. Is it obvious that they wanted to see immigration officers patrolling American city streets, rounding people up the way that they have been? No, I think that's an example of how you just push and push and push the thing that had been kind of a consensus view until all of a sudden it's not a consensus view anymore. And I think the Democratic Socialists of America are doing much the same thing on some of these issues, where they sense that there has been a broad sympathy for a shift to the left on some of these economic issues. But I mean, does that extend to the city government running supermarkets? Probably not. I think that they're very much in danger of pushing themselves well beyond where most of the public would be, including most of the Democratic electorate.
10: Yes, Medicare for all, in my mind, is as unlikely as deport them all. But both these factions, whatever they are, these clubs within the parties, insist that those are genuine statements of concern and interest. Is this a unexpected consequence of social media, that all of a sudden we have celebrity influencers who call themselves politicians and they go with something to extreme limits because it attracts clicks?
11: I think there's definitely a lot to that. And it's also true that social media can lower the barriers to entry for a political career, because it creates an opportunity for you to build a public profile organically over a longer time without first needing to do a lot of fundraising so that you can buy ad spots or take time out to go knock on constituents' front doors and chat with them on their porches. So I think that there's definitely an element to that. And it then creates an echo chamber that encourages people into some of these more extreme positions. The vast majority of voters who are not paying careful attention to these debates finds very off-putting. So I think that this is becoming a real problem. I mean, it used to be that the function of some of these small, noisy groups was to keep the broader party honest in one form or another to its convictions. So, I mean, you could have a libertarian wing of the, within the Republican Party, or you could have a much more conservative or socially conservative wing within the Republican Party, and they were out there and they would exert some pressure on candidates to keep them from moving too far in a centrist direction, but they were only part of the party. I think that what's new is that social media and President Trump for the Republican side is now allowing that relatively small faction much more control within the party than they used to have.
10: And that will continue. I don't see either party backing away from that. They're taking away their iPhones or not checking in with Truth Social. Both parties embrace that. And so what we have is just the

0: beginning of this kind of excitement, I think you've identified something to me that I hadn't seen as a threat. If there's one DSA, there's going to be two. If there's one market, there's going to be two, right? There's always a faction within a faction.
1: So yes, I mean, you are starting to see now some of the internal splintering of some of these factions, which is like the old Monty Python sketch in The Life of Brian. You have the Judean People's Front versus the People's Front of Judea. I mean, they can splinter in that sort of way. But, you know, I think that the test is always the elections, because that's where you can't win an election just by appealing to your splinter or your faction. You have to appeal to centrist voters. So that's the discipline that we're heading toward.
0: Joseph Sternberg of The Wall Street Journal. I'm John Baxter.
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0: WGAN, WMGX, HD2 Portland. 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
1: From ABC News, I'm Dave Packer. Primary night across six states. Darlene Graham will face Ralph Norman in a runoff in South Carolina's Republican Special Senate primary. She reflected on the seat held for decades by her late brother, Lindsey Graham, and her support from the White House.
2: I want to thank President Trump, his steadfast support, and his complete and total endorsement means so much to me.
1: To Minnesota, where ABC News projects that Senator Amy Klobuchar will win the Democratic governor primary. Tonight, she promised to fight the Trump administration while also battling fraud.
3: We need a governor who is going to put Minnesotans first and not be a rubber stamp of Donald Trump.
1: In the Minnesota Republican Senate primary, ABC News projects Michelle Tafoya will win. Another display of the generational fight inside the Democratic Party, 47-year-old Luke Braunin, the former mayor of Hartford, Connecticut, has defeated John Larson, who was seeking his 15th term in Congress. President Trump tonight at Joint Base Andrews confirming reports that when he left the NATO summit in Turkey last month, he was sneaked off the old Air Force One and onto a military jet using a catering truck.
4: I go by Secret Service and the military. They wanted me to go on a different flight, a different plane, equal safety, but they wanted me to do it, so I do it. I do what they say.
1: Hundreds of thousands of customers in Ohio without power today after severe thunderstorms and high winds. Governor Mike DeWine.
5: Sadly, we have had one fatality in Roseville, one fatality that we're aware of. This was an individual who died simply because they had an emergency and they could not get to that individual.
1: The Grafton Correction.

0: Correctional facility in Ohio says 16 inmates were injured by a lightning strike. One life flighted to a hospital. 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
0: Police in Winfield, Kansas say a man killed 5 people inside a home and then turned the gun on himself. Chief Robbie DeLong identified the gunman as Ronald Williams Sr.
3: So I can say that we've had contact with Mr. Williams, some erratic behavior. I can't say that anything would have indicated that we would be where we are today.
0: The other victims included a 44-year-old woman and 4 children. A representative confirms that singer Rod Stewart has undergone a coronary stent procedure. The 81-year-old is canceling the remainder of his One Last Time farewell tour. If it seems like everything is getting more expensive, there's evidence to the argument in credit statements.
4: The Federal Reserve Bank of New York says collectively Americans put $21 billion more on their credit cards in the second quarter of this year, totaling a whopping $1.26 trillion, just shy of an all-time credit card debt level set in the fourth quarter of last year. Rising prices for gas and groceries clearly pinching our pockets. The percentage of credit card balances that were more than 90 days delinquent jumped from just over 7% in 2022 to almost 13% this year. Sherry Preston, ABC News.
0: A high school football player in Arkansas said he felt something unusual inside his headgear during warm-ups last week. And when he took off his helmet, he found a 2-foot cottonmouth snake in the padding. Police say they had to pour water on the snake to get it out. Dave Packer, ABC News.
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5: Now, your AccuWeather forecast.
6: Partly cloudy for tonight, low 60. Wednesday, mostly sunny with a high 82. Tomorrow night, clouds, low 61. Sunshine and clouds, a thunderstorm in spots on Thursday, high 80. Friday, clouds and sun. You'll see a shower in spots with a high 79. Saturday, plenty of sunshine with a high 80. And for Sunday, high 77. I'm AccuWeather's Andy Robb on Southern Maine's official weather station, News Radio 98.5 FM and AM 560 WGAN.
7: Hi, it's Matt from the WGAN Morning News. Tomorrow we're going to be back and I'll be catching up with our Eye on Politics team. We'll be talking about the election in Wisconsin and the DSA candidates being selected by Democrats nationwide, as well as all the latest on Maine's Senate race and more. Also, we want you to tell us, do you plan to buy a Powerball ticket with the jackpot now hitting nearly $1 billion? 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

0: I'm John Batchelor. Islamabad, Pakistan's foreign minister, said a new defense agreement his country signed with Saudi Arabia and Turkey was not directed against any country, and that the three remained open to other nations. What three? It's called the Mecca Joint Defense Agreement. It was signed by Saudi Crown Prince Mohammed bin Salman, Turkish President Recep Tayyip Erdogan, and Pakistani Prime Minister Shahbaz Sharif. All three countries are looking to deepen their security cooperation, reports NBC. During the Iran war, I welcome my colleague and friend Gregory Copley, Defense and Foreign Affairs, writing at strategicpolicy.com about the changes in direction for the whole world, trade winds in the 21st century. This, however, looks like a marriage of three Sunni powers traditionally speaking to the 20th century, the 19th, the 18th, the 17th, if you reach back all the way to the Ottoman Empire. It also looks like a blend of one with a nuclear weapon, another one wanting nuclear power plants, and a third a member of NATO. They're saying that they're open to other states joining them. Gregory, at this moment, given the undetermined nature of the Iran war, is this a defensive pact that they're backing? They're worried about who's got their back? Or is this a way of saying no matter who comes out in the Iran-American war, we're the power in the region? Good evening to you.
1: Good evening, John. Well, it's a bit of everything. For Turkey, for example, it is definitely an offensive pact, one to expand Turkey's influence and interest in the region, particularly in the old Ottoman Empire areas such as Lebanon, Syria, and Israel as well, if they can do it, and so on. For the others, it's slightly defensive. It's not really a viable military pact yet in that they do not have an interactive military or intelligence capability. It is definitely, in many ways, addressing Iran from the three countries' separate perspectives, because they do regard Iran as the big alien power in the region. It's Shia instead of Sunni. So you've got this Sunni arc, which has been discussed for the past 20 or so years, and well, more than that, really. But the Iranians had the so-called Shia Crescent for a while, which included parts of Syria, parts of Lebanon, parts of Iraq, and so on, and of course Iran, and including, if you like, the so-called Shia parts of Yemen. But right now, this is a pact which is comprised of mutually distrusting members. Saudi Arabia certainly does not trust Turkey, because Turkey was the hub of the Ottoman Empire and the hub of the domination of Arabia by the Ottomans in that Ottoman Empire period, which lasted essentially through World War One. Resulted in the freedom at the end, the freedom of Saudi Arabia, the freedom of all of the component countries in the region, Syria, Lebanon, Palestine, Israel, and so on. So that's very significant. The Saudis will never allow themselves to be dominated again by Turkey. They don't trust Turkey. And yet they do see Turkey as an ally, if you like, at the rear of Iran. So the Iran Turkey competition is really what allows Saudi Arabia to ally itself with Turkey. Pakistan has a very good relationship, on the other hand, with both Saudi Arabia and Turkey. Pakistan has been buying a lot of its military equipment from Turkey, including a lot of its ammunition for its artillery and its armored vehicles, tanks, and the like. And there's been some exchanges on other areas. Possibly even on nuclear issues, but we're not sure about that. We do know that that Turkey's nuclear weapons program has been very covert and probably linked to North Korea in some respects, but possibly they're trying to get more out of Pakistan than out of North Korea. So it's a very complex sort of situation. Is it a war-fighting coalition? Not yet. Not by any stretch of the imagination. The best war fighting member of that coalition is Pakistan, head and shoulders above the others. Turkey would be second. It's got the biggest manpower, and it's got some very high-tech equipment, largely because of its NATO associations, and it's also putting a lot of money into its defense industry. Saudi Arabia's got a lot of technology and a lot of money, but not a good fighting force. They're currently in continuing in deep military operations against the North Yemeni armed forces, the so-called Houthi, but the Saudis do not dare even to go into North Yemen to physically confront the

0: the Yemenis, so the Yemenis have got the stronger hand there. There's some talk about whether other countries would join this Sunni arc or the Mecca Joint Defense Agreement, including, for example, Jordan. That's unlikely, although depending on how weak this sort of pact is, it could appeal to some of the others. The Jordanians would not allow Turkey to dominate them ever again in the same way that the Saudis wouldn't. On the other hand, the Saudis and the Jordanians have mutual contradictions of their own historically. So it's a strange competition of countries who are really not trusting of the others. If you bring in countries like Lebanon and Syria now is dominated by a force which was originally sponsored by Turkey. They've been trying to break away from Turkey since they got control of Syria. In Lebanon, the government there is anxious to get away from both Turkey as a dominant power and Iran, which supports and pays for Hezbollah, for example. So Lebanon, in its deepest dreams, actually has allied more with Israel than with the others, simply because Israel is the only power capable of keeping Lebanon out of the hands of both Iran and Turkey.
1: How about Egypt, Gregory? It would seem a natural fit, and yet it's not partaking.
0: That's right. And again, if this appeared to be just a feel-good pact without any real substance, then Egypt might join it. But Egypt, of course, has long spent centuries under the domination of Turkey. It does not want that to happen again. It's constantly competing with Turkey, particularly in the Eastern Mediterranean, over control of the undersea oil and gas reserves. Of course, Turkey is trying to dominate the Red Sea. That would be basically to put pressure on Egypt. So Egypt is fighting Turkey in the Red Sea region in areas like Ethiopia and so on. So Egypt is not going to go into this willingly. You'll find President el-Sisi of Egypt will meet with, as he did once recently, with the Turkish president, Erdogan. But he's not about to allow Turkey to do what it did with the assistance of U.S. President Barack Obama when they put in a Turkish-controlled Muslim Brotherhood government into Egypt. That led, of course, to the coup which removed the Turkish-controlled Muslim Brotherhood from government in Egypt. So Egypt knows that Turkey is not an ally and never will be because Turkey wants the control of those Eastern Mediterranean oil and gas reserves, which extend over as far as Libya and up into the waters off Israel, Cyprus, and Lebanon, and Syria. And at the present, Turkey doesn't have any access to those and wants it. So it wants to control a lot of things, including the oil and gas traffic and other trade through the Suez Canal, linking the Red Sea and the Mediterranean, which we'll get onto little further.
1: I'm glad you mentioned the Muslim Brothers, because it would appear Muslim Brothers are offered sanctuary by Erdogan in Turkey, along with their stepson, Hamas leadership. The Muslim Brothers are comfortable in Pakistan, I believe. They're certainly comfortable in the Arabian Peninsula, but they're not welcome in Egypt. This looks like something the Muslim Brothers might dream up. Are they a strength of this pact, or are they a consideration of the past?
0: No, they're not a consideration of the past. And in fact, you have to think that the AKP government in Turkey and Erdogan himself as president, they are Muslim Brotherhood. Their government is a Muslim Brotherhood government. It's not called a Muslim Brotherhood government, but it is literally the same thing. And the Turks sponsor Muslim Brotherhood, and Hamas was a military arm of the Muslim Brotherhood. But one time I was in Islamabad in Pakistan with my bureau chief there, who is deeply embedded in that country. He took me past certain locations. He said, "See those guys over there? They're the 7th century Muslim radicals. They are reflected in Taliban and so on. He said, oh, we go to the next place. He said, okay, now these guys are the 20th century Muslim radicals. That's the Muslim Brotherhood. He said, so now, interesting enough, they're both radical Islamists, but the Muslim Brotherhood, the 20th century version, if you like, of the Islamic extremists, are at war with another set of Muslim extremists, maybe a strong word, Muslim fundamentalists, namely the Wahhabis, who are controlled by the Saudis. So the Saudis see the Muslim Brotherhood as a threat because they see themselves, the Muslim Brotherhoods, the Ikhwan, are radical Muslims and fundamentalist Muslims in a sense, but they are not their radical Muslims. So you've got all of these different expressions of Islamic radicalization who distrust and fight each other. And so you've got people within these groups often changing sides frequently. And when the U.S. Federal Department of Prisons asked me about how to deal with some of these guys, and they said, well, this guy is from this group, this guy's from that group. And I said, well, I'm glad you can sleep at night knowing that you've labeled these people from this group or that group. But these guys can wake up in the morning and decide they're with another group, because for them, it's all about who's going to keep feeding them with their weapons and with their ideology and support and so on, because they don't care about a lot of the sponsors often. So they tend to be very fluid and unstable. So that's the sort of situation you're dealing with. Now, the more moderate Muslim states, whether it's UAE, Kuwait, or Jordan, or even Egypt, obviously, they dislike all of these forms of radical Islam.
1: 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We do have an Iran war, and I want to introduce the North Yemen Houthis when we come back. 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I'm John Batchelor.
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8: I'm John Batchelor with Gregory Copley. We're looking at something new, the Mecca Joint Defense Agreement. Saudi Arabia, MBS, Turkey, Erdogan, and Pakistan, Shabazz, the family, the Sharif family. However, the North Yemen Houthis are right now attacking with their missiles. The Yemen government in the south, the so-called recognized sovereign government, and the Saudis to the north. And they're doing so with everyone believing they're either being directed by Iran or Iran endorses their attacks. They're also attacking Red Sea shipping and saying that they can close the Bab al-Mandeb, which exaggerates the distortions of energy supplies worldwide. So the defense pact, does that mean it goes into action against the Houthis? Or does everybody keep hands off on Houthis and they're uncontrollable?
9: Nobody wants to go in and fight the so-called Houthis or the North Yemenis. These are mountain troops, and the North Yemeni army has had decades of a record of highly tough professional combat troops. So nobody wants to go and fight them. The Saudis will not go into North Yemen to fight the so-called Houthis. They just do long-range standoff weapons delivery from aircraft or artillery against North Yemeni targets. So basically, they're a very different breed, if you like, of society than the South Yemenis. And of course, we saw the union of North and South Yemen last for a while. But the South Yemenis are much more tribal, from the Hadramaut, and they're much more aligned, if you like, with the desert tribes, whereas the North Yemenis are a mountain people. So basically, yes, Saudi Arabia wants to fight the North Yemenis, largely because the North Yemenis and the Houthis in particular are part of an ethnic group called the Al-Hashimi, the Hashemites. And the Hashemites, and you remember there's also the Hashemite kingdom of Jordan, the Hashemites were given the mandate by the Prophet Muhammad to be in charge of the holy cities of Mecca and Medina. And if you know the situation now, the Saudi king is known by his title, not as king of Saudi Arabia, but as guardian of the holy cities of Mecca and Medina. Now, this is in a sense, sacrilegious, because it goes against the Prophet's will. And so as long as the Hashemis, the Houthi people, are still independent and fighting and resisting the Saudis, then the Saudis' legitimacy is at risk. So that war keeps going on and on. And you know, within that, you've also got on the coast, the coastal Yemeni, North Yemeni ports, for example. These are largely been influenced in recent years by the United Arab Emirates, to a degree, and the Saudis, who've both tried to gain control of the Red Sea. And this also puts the Saudis somewhat at odds with the UAE, the United Arab Emirates.
8: We have 1 minute left, Gregory. 1 minute. Go ahead.
9: Yeah, so basically what we're seeing is a conflict in which everybody's involved. Nobody's actually saying what they really are fighting for or against. They're all concerned about the Iranians. They're concerned about the weakness which has been shown by the United States in failing to come up with a comprehensive solution to the Strait of Hormuz and Iran. So it's essentially a gathering of people to say, well, what do we do when the Americans aren't going to help us?
8: Gregory Copley, strategicpolicy.com and Defense and Foreign Affairs. We're headed to a change in trade routes in the 21st century and what it portends for our grandchildren. I'm John Batchelor.
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19: ABC News, I'm Dave Packer. A primary night nail-biter in Wisconsin, where the race for the Democratic gubernatorial nomination is neck and neck between centrist David Crowley with 39.9% of the vote and Democratic Socialist Francesca Hong with 39.9%. ABC News projects at this hour, Darlene Graham will face Ralph Norman in a runoff in South Carolina's Republican special Senate primary for the seat held for decades by Graham's brother, the late Senator Lindsey Graham. Norman acknowledging,
20: how unexpected this was to have Lindsey Graham not here. He's a fixture. You thought he would be here.
19: And Senator Amy Klobuchar wins the Minnesota Democratic governor primary.
16: President Trump tonight, Joint Base Andrews confirming reports that when he left the NATO summit in Turkey last month, he was sneaked off the old Air Force One and onto a military jet using a catering truck. New March of Dimes report finds one in three U.S. counties qualify as a maternity care desert. This is
21: when you see this in your kitchen.
22: The stainless steel fridge is covered in fingerprints.
21: You hear this.
22: Leslie, people are going to think you were raised in a barn or by wolves. Raised in a barn by wolves.
21: Fortunately, Wyman Stainless Steel 3-in-1 cleans, shines, and protects to give you

0: We're here with Joe Galletta, owner and general manager of Ripley and Fletcher Ford. 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

0: I'm John Batsuba, visiting with my colleague and friend and mentor, Gregory Copley, Defense and Foreign Affairs, writing in strategicpolicy.com, about global trade. But what we're witnessing now is not a distortion of global trade. It is transition to a new understanding of trade routes, who controls them, and why. For example, within these last days, through the Financial Times, I learned that the Chinese, the PRC, is planning a trade route, what we would call the Northwest Passage, through the ice fields that are seen to be breaking up at different times of the year, sending one ship, and they didn't mention an icebreaker, but there's going to be icebreaking necessary sometime, through a passageway that cuts down the trip to Europe from 40 days to 20 days. That is fresh, but there are more decisions to be made. For example, in the Gulf that we're watching right now, turn everything on the Strait of Hormuz. There's much more ahead. Gregory, are the countries that are going to participate in the Europe-Asia trade or the Eurasian trade, are they willing participants, or is everybody kicking sand and saying, if it was only the good old days?
1: Well, we always say, I wish it was the good old days. And we tend to behave as though the good old days continue, that our trade routes will be always as they have been. And it was only in like 1865, when we saw the opening of the Suez Canal, that we started thinking in terms of avoiding having to go around the Cape of Good Hope in the south of Africa to get from the Atlantic Ocean into the Indian Ocean and then into the Pacific and so on. Or because until the 1900 or so, when you had the opening of the Panama Canal, which stopped the necessity of sending ships around Cape Horn from the Atlantic into the Pacific. So we've become accustomed in the 20th century to what we think of as modern trade routes. We forget that a lot of the overland trade routes between East and West were severed with World War I, when the Soviet Union basically emerged and isolated passage through the bulk of Eurasia from Europe to the Pacific. And it's only been in the end since 1990-91 that we've started thinking in terms of overland routes through the Russian Federation and through the Central Asian states, perhaps through China, but also through the Russian Far East, over towards the waters of Japan. But all of this is undergoing a major change now, because we see how the global choke points in trade are vulnerable to being intercepted or broken. Just look at the Panama Canal itself. The Panama Canal, apart from political issues with US and China and so on, the reality is that the Panama Canal has had structural problems caused by a lowering of water, a problem which is not likely to improve a lot in the near future because of the various climatic cycles. So you've got people now looking for alternate trade routes across the various narrow parts of the Americas where they can, whether it's through Mexico by road and rail, or looking at new canal routes, and the like. There are a variety of options there. But what we saw is that all this has been leading, because of the total global transformation of alliances and the like, that global trade route patterns are

0: going to enter a period of massive change starting this year. One of the key impacts of this has been because of the Strait of Hormuz stalemate, where we see that even if things calm down, either Iran or the United States or Oman or one or other power is going to try to be a gatekeeper, a tollkeeper on the Strait of Hormuz, governing traffic in and out of the Persian Gulf for oil and gas. So the question is, how do you get around that? Well, there have been a number of options being looked at. One was being proposed by the Russians, and that was started a few years ago, called the International North-South Transport Corridor, which was going to go from, those of you got a map of this region in your mind, from St. Petersburg on the Baltic and the Arctic seas down through the riverine system of Russia, down through Moscow to Astrakhan at the northern end of the Caspian Sea, and then across the Caspian or around the Caspian through Azerbaijan to and through Iran down to Bandar Abbas and Chabahar on the Arabian Sea outside the Persian Gulf for on shipment to India and vice versa. So in other words, you could get trade going east to west, west to east, avoiding actually going through the Straits of Hormuz and avoiding going through the Suez Canal and the Red Sea. So that's one option. The Arctic trade routes are very significant because they have been opening up both across northern Russia and across the north of Alaska and Canada. But the Arctic routes are opening up but may not stay opened up. One of the things that we've been seeing is long-term estimates of solar flare activities from the sun mean that the Northwest Passage and the passage above Russia in the Arctic Ocean could ice over again within a decade or two. So is this a long-term solution or not? It's certainly good for the next decade or so, probably. So that's one thing.
1: I remember now the Chinese are calling it the Ice Silk Road. Clever of them, I know.
0: Yes, yes. Well, they've gone back, stopping this Belt and Road Initiative stuff, which has been a disaster for them, going back to the Silk Road reference, which has romantic connotations. And the Chinese have done a very good job of making people think that the Silk Road was controlled by the Chinese, when really it was controlled by the European and Central Asian states trying to extract the goods from China for the foreign markets. So it was as much an exploitation of China as it was something dominated by China. But now these other proposed trade routes, we've seen them include widening and deepening the Suez Canal in 2015 and so on by Egypt. It was a major effort. But now Turkey has come into this saying, well, we're not included in the Russian International North-South Transport Corridor. We're not included in the Suez and the U.S. plans, nor in the Israeli plans for the Ben-Gurion Canal from the Red Sea across to the Mediterranean through Israel. So they started promoting their own version of this based on pipelines going out of northern Iraq through Turkey to Ceyhan on the Mediterranean coast of Turkey. And Turkey has now moved strongly to create this new arterial distribution network, mainly through pipelines, going from the Iraqi ports on the Persian Gulf to up to Turkey and across to Europe, whether through Ceyhan and the Mediterranean or through other routes. And this is something which Turkey could manage quite strenuously because they've had experience in this. It does require putting in more links going up from the Persian Gulf through Iraq to the Turkish existing pipelines, but that is happening. And there's every reason to believe that the stalemate at the Straits of Hormuz in the war with the U.S., which the U.S. has been waging against the Revolutionary Guard in Turkey, in Iran, may have caused Donald Trump to favor the Turkish solution. Now, this is, this could be a long, create a long-term transformation of the whole trading pattern from the Indian Ocean up into Europe and so on. It could bypass a lot of the Mediterranean, it could bypass Egypt, it could be disastrous for Egypt, and referencing our earlier discussion about whether Egypt would work with Turkey on this new Sunni arc in the region and why it wouldn't. But the reality is that Turkey stands to be the hub of this new transit network, and this is why it seems that President Trump is now supporting this whole project to basically turn the export of Persian Gulf oil and gas on its head. Instead of going out through the Straits of Hormuz, it'll go out partly down through Saudi Arabian ports and maybe through Oman and so on. But for Europe, it'll go up through Turkey. This gives Turkey enormous pressure, even though it's not a major oil and gas country itself now. It'll give it great influence in that area. And it gives Turkey a lot of leverage in gaining the U.S. support for dominating the oil and gas deposits of the Eastern Mediterranean, off Lebanon, off Syria, Cyprus, Israel, Egypt, and the like. This is the big game for Turkey, and it could save President Erdogan's bacon, because he basically has bankrupted his country, and this is an opportunity for Turkey to become a major transit route for energy, among other things. And as I say, render the old routes through the Red Sea, Suez, to lesser importance, and it will also place all of the old Ottoman Empire areas of Arabia and the like, and the Levant, back under a lot of pressure from Turkey. So Turkey will gain back some of its power and influence. Whether it gains control of the countries is another matter, but it changes the way we look at the whole global trading network, East-West trading network.
1: You mentioned choke points, and oft times when I hear about the Straits of Hormuz and Iran wants a toll paid or wants a deal with Oman about a toll paid, I hear freedom of the seas invoked again and again. And yet that doesn't seem to be enough to persuade any of the players to back off. I note that Russia has effectively blockaded Odessa to get the grain and urea out, that the Danube is very low, but even that route is not open easily because Russia can attack it, the Danube. I mentioned the Black Sea itself looks to be not freedom of anybody. It is totally influenced by war fighting, Red Sea by war fighting, Persian Gulf by war fighting. Is that the future, Gregory? We're going to fight over these waterways as if it was a land bridge?
0: There's no question, and that's been underway for a long time. What's interesting is that the Taiwanese, for decades, sponsored a series of conferences about sea lanes of communication, SLOCs, and concentrating on the choke points. And they were very well aware of it because they saw the Taiwan Straits is one of the choke points, but also, of course, the straits through the Indonesian archipelago and the South China Sea, key choke points. You know, the Straits of Malacca, for example, going down between Indonesia and Malaysia and Singapore, critical and deniable choke points, you know, things that can be closed off. Nobody paid much attention to those talks. But really they were paving the way for us to be ready to find ways around these choke points. And there are some automatic transport movements. For example, when the Red Sea was closed off in 1984, when the Libyans dropped some floating mines in the Red Sea, sea traffic was forced by the insurance companies to go down through the Indian Ocean and around the Cape of Good Hope to get up into Europe, and the reverse was also the case. So you have all of these things which start to create responses and the like. And what we're seeing now, as alliances close, disappear between Europe and North America, for example, to some degree, in the Middle East and in the Far East, we see all these alternate plans coming to pass. And people wonder why, for example, India remains close to Russia. It's not about ideology or about the old third world movement. It's because there are overland links from India to Russia to Europe, which are still very, very important. This is still the great game of the 18th and 19th century, to dominate Central Asia and the like, and Iran. So look at ancient geopolitics is the one guiding principle for this. Then look at the recent breakup of the Soviet Union, the coming breakup of China as a dominant power in Central Asia, and then look at the technologies of the future. And you see that there is a great linkage between all of these, but the changes are coming very rapidly because of this current breakup. And does it mean that the Suez Canal will go away? I don't think so. There are going to be different routes for different things. But the question is, if we see Eurasia being open to traffic, we'll continue to see these new routes. Russia itself has got its east-west trade routes, apart from the one down through Iran. It's going across through northern Russia, through Kazakhstan and the like, all the way over to the Pacific. And that could be very viable. What the Russians and Japanese have to do to make that work is to sign the peace treaty ending World War II, and then they can start building, literally a bridge from Japan to the Russian Far Eastern islands and across to the Russian mainland and so on. Would like the Chinese Arctic route, you'd knock the shipping time from Japan to Europe down to 20 days.
1: It's time to build a bridge to the king, Gregory. Gregory Koppel, right. Defense and Foreign Affairs, our favorite time of the week, the King Charles III Report, when we return.

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2: 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Tomorrow we're going to be back and I'll be catching up with our Eye on Politics team. 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
5: I'm John Batchelor with Gregory Copley of the King Charles III Report. Right aside from, in May of this year, a radio station named Radio Caroline inadvertently, accidentally played three pre-recorded messages announcing the king's death. He's quite live and doing very well. Is he still in Scotland, Gregory?
6: Yes, he certainly is. And Radio Caroline is an interesting situation because that was a little, what they called a pirate radio station, set up in 1964 when Britain was pretty strict about its broadcasting rules, and you had the BBC and not much else. And if you wanted to listen to pop music, there was a big problem. So Radio Caroline set up on an old trawler anchored out in the North Sea, broadcasting without any license into Britain, and became very popular. It subsequently was legalized and came onshore. It still has the trawler, by the way, but they it's a private radio station. Not a lot of listeners really now. But they somehow, one of these archived programs, you know, ready to be put on, you know, when this monarch dies, someone, you know, somehow plugged it in and it went on. And of course it was totally denied within minutes and so on. But anyway, it happened. And that was in May, and now we're just hearing about it now. But the king, of course, as you say, is still up in Scotland. He spent the last week at the Castle of May, which is a very romantic castle up in John O'Groats, actually, or near John O'Groats, which is the northernmost part of mainland Scotland. And the Castle of May, which had been bought by the Queen Elizabeth, the Queen Mother, in other words, Queen Elizabeth II's mother, the wife of King George VI. When King George VI died, the Queen Mother bought this derelict Castle of May, which he retired to for several months each year. And the king now goes up there, and as did Queen Elizabeth, they go up there for periods each year, not only to meet with the locals, but also to have the Highland Games at May. That's M-E-Y, by the way. There's a lot of mingling with the locals, and it's very, very personal, and it's hands-on for the monarch, and thoroughly enjoyed by the locals as well as the king and the family. So they've just been there, handing out medals for, you know, the various Highland athletic performances like tossing the caber and the like.
5: Do they walk? We have 30 seconds. Do they walk by John O'Groats, the stacks, the three stacks that mark the tip of the island? Do they walk by them?
6: Well, I'm not sure how close they get to that. It's obviously acknowledged there. Right. That's that whole theory there. And so the king's now back.
5: When does the king return to London?
6: Oh, I think he's got some time to go because he spends the heat of the summer, if you like, up in Scotland, which is very pleasant. So he's

0: now at Balmoral Castle, the main home up there.
1: 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The King Charles III Report in Scotland. I'm John Batchelor.
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1: From ABC News, I'm Dave Packer. Voters in six states Tuesday choosing candidates for November. In the South Carolina Republican Senate special election primary, ABC News projects Darlene Graham, sister of the late Senator Lindsey Graham, will face Ralph Norman in a runoff. Mrs. Graham, Tuesday evening.
2: Thank you to God for carrying my family and me through some of the most challenging times we've ever had the past few weeks. It's been extremely difficult.
1: ABC News projects Lisa Damoth wins the Minnesota Republican gubernatorial primary, defeating MyPillow founder Mike Lindell, who's having trouble accepting defeat.
3: When you're favored 3 days ago by 9 points, this is mathematically, it looks impossible.
1: President Trump confirming a report that when he departed the NATO summit in Turkey last month, he was spirited off the old Air Force One and onto a military jet using a catering truck. The president at Joint Base Andrews Tuesday night exiting the new Air Force One.
4: This one went over to England because the soldiers wanted to see it, and it stopped, and they showed it to the soldiers, and we did a switch over there, and it was really as per the military, and I just have to do what they say. They go for safety, and I have to do what they say.
5: The president reportedly slipped back onto Air Force One during a stopover in England before he's seen disembarking as if he'd been on board the whole time, then switching back to his new plane for the rest of the ride home.
1: ABC's Mary Bruce celebrations both sides of the political aisle after Russia freed a U.S. citizen and retired Marine Robert Gilman, who had been detained for 4 years. Senator Edward Markey, Massachusetts Democrat, celebrating the release.
6: Human rights should be bipartisan. Democrats and Republicans should be able to work together to say that when an American is unjustly held, that we will stand together in order to ensure that that American is released.
1: You're listening to ABC News.
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1: A prediction market is facing a major lawsuit from a flight tracking company.
2: FlightAware is suing Kalshi, alleging the prediction market is violating the company's terms of service. The flight tracker says Kalshi is using data from its website to allow people to wager on whether or not a flight will be canceled. That's despite Kalshi entering into a binding agreement not to use FlightAware's data for commercial purposes, according to FlightAware's lawsuit. They add that Kalshi continued doing so even after FlightAware asked them to stop. Mike Dubusky, ABC News.
1: It's been a year since the National Guard was deployed to Washington, D.C. to tackle crime in the district. Brigadier General Leland Blanchard wouldn't comment on crime data, but tells us that what his troops are doing is working.
3: Well, I can't really talk to the things that happened before we got here, right? I've got to focus each and every day on the men and women that are under my charge. And so from my perspective, if you're the victim, that's one too many. And so our charge is to make sure that each and every day we're out there on the streets, we're where the community needs us to be, and we're going to respond.
1: The mission has been extended through January of 2029. Chicago Bears safety Kobe Bryant will miss 4 to 6 months after he had surgery on his injured left knee. Bryant signed to a $40 million deal, 3 years as a free agent. Actor and comedian Tiffany Haddish has pleaded guilty to a misdemeanor alcohol-related driving charge stemming from a 2022 arrest in Georgia. Dave Packer, ABC News.
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6: Partly cloudy for tonight, low 60. Wednesday, mostly sunny with a high 82. Tomorrow night, clouds, low 61. Sunshine and clouds, a thunderstorm in spots on Thursday, high 80. Friday, clouds and sun. You'll see a shower in spots with a high 79. Saturday, plenty of sunshine with a high 80. And for Sunday, high 77. I'm AccuWeather's Andy Robb on Southern Maine's official weather station, News Radio 98.5 FM and AM 560 WGAN.
7: Hi, it's Matt from the WGAN Morning News. Tomorrow we're going to be back and I'll be catching up with our Eye on Politics team. We'll be talking about the election in Wisconsin and the DSA candidates being selected by Democrats nationwide, as well as all the latest on Maine's Senate race and more. Also, we want you to tell us, do you plan to buy a Powerball ticket with the jackpot now hitting nearly $1 billion? 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

0: I'm John Batchelor. Diplomacy in the face of war making. Mary Kissel, she is the veteran senior advisor to the Secretary of State, Mr. Pompeo, traveled these corridors with diplomats, observing the conflicts then that are still with us now. And I begin with North Korea. North Korea suddenly has been transformed into the arsenal of tyranny. For example, within these hours I learned that North Korea is tasked by Russia to transfer a ballistic missile battery, short range, from North Korea through Russia to the province next to Ukraine to continue to destroy Ukrainian infrastructure. 160 or 120 missiles, one or the other, two different numbers of these are traveling to Russia to fire on Ukraine. What's significant about that number is that I'm told that the whole of Russia can make 60 of these short-range ballistic missiles in 1 month. So North Korea's contribution is more than 2 months' worth, plus the personnel to fire it. That isn't enough. Mr. Putin has made remarks recently that he wants 30,000 more North Korean combat soldiers, or maybe more. I've seen the number 50,000 in other places. All this to point to the fact that Kim and the Kim family, which is delusional, has no GDP, as its brutality is, well, we don't have to explain it, is now being integrated into the circle of the axis of resistance, axis of evil. Pyongyang joins Moscow, joins Beijing, joins Tehran as adversaries to the West, to NATO, to the U.S. One more detail. There's one trip outside of China that Xi Jinping, the helmsman, inheritor, has made this year. It's to North Korea. It's to walk and talk with Kim. Mary, this is the puzzle. What's happened that Xi Jinping, heading that army and navy of vast vast capabilities, and Vladimir Putin heading an army that's perhaps lost 500,000 casualties but continues to grind down the people of Ukraine and threaten NATO routinely, including with nuclear weapons, that they're turning to Kim. You've seen the North Koreans in action. Did something happen to them because they're crude and incapable?
1: Well, good evening, John. It's always great to be with you. The North Korean regime under the Kim family has been a threat to free nations and American allies for many decades. And they have worked collaboratively with, let's start in the 1990s when they bought nuclear technology from a Pakistani scientist called A.Q. Khan. Many of your listeners recall us talking about that on several of your segments in exchange for North Korean missile technology. Recall that back in 2002, George W. Bush in his Axis of Evil speech, North Korea was part of that axis with Iran and Iraq. And more recently, you have seen, as you say, a very close collaboration with Russia, with which North Korea shares a tiny border. Most of it borders China and South Korea to the south. But Kim Jong-un has aspirations to be a power in his own right. He's a brutal dictator. He's been in power since 2011, got there by ordering the execution of his uncle and his half-brother, who was killed, if memory serves, I believe in an airport in Malaysia. And so he sent thousands of troops already to be in the fight on the side of the Russians, as well as you say, missiles and a lot of artillery. And he's doing that, I think, for several reasons. First, because he sees his interests mirrored in the interests of Putin, which is to divide the Western alliance, to weaken the United States and our friends and allies. He does it for cash. They're big weapons salespeople. You know, they go around selling to various kinds of criminals and, you know, like-minded regimes. And he also does it to demonstrate, you know, what these things can do, right? You know, go look on the battlefield and, you know, here's some videos of my missiles being lobbed into Ukraine. And he might ultimately have aspirations to take a piece of South Korea, although, of course, I think that would be extremely provocative. I don't know what the chances are of that, given the massive U.S. troop presence there. So just to kind of sum up, you know, we've seen North Korea as a problem for many decades. We've seen them collaborate with different rogue regimes. And so in that respect, this collaboration with Russia shouldn't surprise anyone.
0: The striking detail here is that Mr. Trump worked very carefully in the first term to bring Kim in from the cold. And before that, I can recall George Bush working very carefully in order to prevent North Korea from proliferation of weapons, not just weapons of mass destruction, all weaponry. The Pacific Initiative, it was called something like that, working on the suspect nuclear weapons program, which turned out to be not suspect, a real nuclear weapons program. And then before that, there was the Clinton administration and Madeleine Albright working on the Kims to bring them in. His father, before his father died. All that has led to this at becoming an arsenal for Vladimir Putin to murder civilians in Ukraine. Was that something you could see, Mary? Is that a result of failed diplomacy, or was the diplomacy futile in any event?
1: Well, I think you have to ask, as we often do on your program, what's the nature of the Kim regime? Is it a criminal, thuggish regime that can be bought off or coerced, which is how I think we viewed the Maduro regime in Venezuela? Or is it a deeply ideological revolutionary regime that will never have an interest in peace with free nations and therefore, you know, is something that, you know, would destabilize eventually not just its own state, but its near abroad, which is how we think about Iran. So I think the calculation of the Clintons and the Clinton regime was it's the former. We can do a deal and buy them off. And they were in one respect correct that the Kim regime was happy to talk to them, but they simply didn't apply enough pressure. It was too many carrots and too few sticks. And as a result, the North Koreans obtained nuclear weapons and a degree of deterrence. And I think that's a good lesson for what we're seeing going on in Iran and why we cannot allow Iran to have a nuclear weapon. Because once that happens, Iran in many respects is more dangerous than North Korea because it is a regime that has proven itself very willing to attack civilian centers and key infrastructure like desalination plants. So if there's a lesson to be learned from the North Korean example, it's if you have a rogue regime that's aspiring to nuclear weapons, and you believe that they can be coerced or convinced to give them up, then you need to apply as much pressure as possible for that to happen. And if you don't believe that, then you need to work with allies and partners and the people of the country to try to change the regime. Unless you feel that, you know, it's okay for a regime like Iran to blow up its neighbors and threaten Europe and our military bases. I don't believe that, but the North Koreans, I think, provide a warning for what may happen if this Iran war doesn't end with a change of regime.
0: Mary Kissel of the Hudson Institute, former senior advisor to the Secretary of State, Mr. Pompeo. We're headed to Ukraine. I'm John Batson.
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7: I'm John Batchelor with my good colleague Mary Kissel of many years, and we're observing the ironies of conflict that cannot be resolved diplomatically or on the battlefield. Ukraine and Russia. We've been talking about North Korea resupplying Russia with troops and missiles. Ukraine, however, is seeking access to Starlink inside Russia in order to use it to direct its long-range drones against Russian infrastructure. I can guess. I don't have that written down. Does the U.S. permit such a thing? Does Musk, who can be described as a private citizen but not because of the number of contacts he has with the U.S. government and the contracts with the U.S. government, is very close to a government-directed organization when it comes to Starlink. So do we permit the Starlink system to be used for what could easily become violence visited all of Russia? There is a war going on, and Ukraine's asking permission. Mary, this is the sort of thing that suggests to me an immediate success, but could easily complicate matters going forward. Everybody treating technology as war fighting. How do you measure it?
8: Well, it's certainly not an easy question to answer, and it's I'm not sure there is an exact right answer here. I can tell you what the considerations would be from the White House and the State Department as they looked at this. And that's, again, just returning to the fundamental question, which is, who do you want to win the war? Who was the aggressor and who was the aggrieved? And here it's very clear. Vladimir Putin invaded a sovereign democracy that was aligned with the free nations of the West. And that democracy is trying to fight back and defend its territory and push back the invaders. Russia has designs on its neighbors. Putin has been very clear about that. So, and Putin possesses the world's largest nuclear arsenal. So it's a dangerous regime. And so if you take all of that and add it all up, to me, it suggests that we want Ukraine to win, particularly given that it's not just a fight against Russia. It's a fight against Russia and its partners in Iran and China and North Korea. So I think, you know, given Russia's actions, Ukraine is perfectly justified to go after Russian infrastructure in Russian territory that is helping to supply their troops and enable their military technology. And those are valid targets. Ukraine has not launched missiles into civilian areas or kidnapped Russian children or committed war crimes like Putin has. So I think that I would likely, if I was still at the State Department, come down on the side of enabling the Ukrainians to prosecute the war as effectively

0: as they possibly can. And in terms of the private actors, we have seen American CEOs and American companies throughout our history be called in by the Department of War and the White House and asked to do things in the national interests of our countries. And more often than not, they say yes. And I suspect that Elon Musk, who has made his fortune in the free world, in his adopted country, that I suspect that, you know, if pressed and asked, that he would be on our side and not on the Russian side.
1: One more intractable, the Iran war. Both sides are now exchanging demands of reparations. That's new language from the Memorandum of Understanding. Mary, it appeared that there was always a moment where there was going to be a deal, and then it falls apart. Then there's a moment, then it falls apart. I'm puzzled whether how you measure this, because one way to put it is the easiest course for both sides is to continue the conflict and not resolve it. You don't have to give anything up then. You can just talk. Is that a likely outcome here? Our colleague, Holman Jenkins of the Wall Street Journal, has passed on a general talk that the assumption is by people who talk about conventional wisdom of geopolitics, believe that this will not be resolved during the Trump term, the second term, that it'll need a new administration to resolve this in some fashion. What are your expectations?
0: Well, just judging from history and the behavior of the Iranian regime, they seem to have no interest in true negotiation or reconciliation with their neighbors or with Israel or the United States. And so I think you can take that as a given. Whether or not President Trump can resolve the Iranian attacks in the Strait of Hormuz, he certainly has the ability to do so. In the interest to do so. And he said that many times. But ultimately, he started the conflict because he wanted to rid the regime, this revolutionary Islamist regime, of nuclear weapons. Will he obtain that goal? I don't know. That depends on many factors. For the Israelis, for instance, Iran represents an existential threat to their existence. So they have different interests than we do. The people of Iran have suffered for decades under this regime, and certainly are not happy with the way the economy is being managed and the corruption and the violence that's visited upon them. They may get back out on the street. We could see the president green light arming of groups like the Kurds to try to bolster the courage of the Iranian people to get back out on the street. We could see the Russians and North Koreans and the Chinese try to support Iran and in its efforts to preserve the regime until the end of the Trump administration. We just don't know what will eventuate. But we do know one thing for sure, and that's that the Revolutionary Guard Corps, who are the hard men who are calling the shots right now, they have no interest, not just in peace, but now they have observed how we attack, and they're adapting. And so time is running short. We have a window here where we can not just clear the strait, but rally our allies, rally the Iranian people, and try to get a change of regime. And whether or not the president does that is his choice, but I certainly hope that he does.
1: Yes, the intractable nature of the negotiation, though, is puzzling to me, because both sides would gain by a resolution, and I measure that they'd gain more than they're now gaining by avoiding the resolution. Iran was always going to be, what do they call it, a revisionist state, that it was never going to be normal, never going to come in from its status. Is that possible why we're not getting a resolution? Iran doesn't want a resolution.
0: No, it doesn't. It absolutely doesn't. Recall, too, that it's seen what has happened to other regimes that have fallen.
1: Right.
0: Saddam Hussein in Iraq or right. Gaddafi in Libya, and these guys don't want to suffer that fate. And they profit tremendously off the backs of the Iranian people. Why would they want to give that up? So they can't show weakness internally, and they believe potentially that they're winning. They have set the strategic tempo.
1: Right.
0: They have changed the conversation from the nuclear program to the Strait, and they have convinced the nations of the Gulf and Saudi Arabia that the United States may be a paper tiger, and therefore it might be better to do a deal with Iran simply to keep an uneasy peace and edge the United States out of the conversation.
1: Mary,
0: we saw that. Thank you, John.
1: Mary Kissel of the Hudson Institute. I'm John Batchelor.
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10: Your opinion matters, and we want to hear it. 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
11: The late John McDonald said ranked choice voting was named correctly because it's very rank. 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
12: ABC News, I'm Dave Packer. Voters in six states Tuesday choosing candidates for November. In the South Carolina Republican Senate special election primary, ABC News projecting Darlene Graham, sister of the late Senator Lindsey Graham, will face Ralph Norman in a runoff. And ABC News projecting Lisa Damith wins the Minnesota Republican gubernatorial primary, besting MyPillow founder Mike Lindell, who is having trouble accepting defeat.
13: I'm not going to sit by until these numbers are explained. Someone's going to have to explain to me why we were polling 7-9 and these numbers came in.
12: President Trump confirming in a report that when he departed the NATO summit in Turkey last month, he was spirited off the old Air Force One and onto a military jet using a catering truck. A Marine veteran reunited with his family after he was held in a Russian prison for 4 years. Robert Gilman released on humanitarian grounds amid growing concerns for his health, and he was taken to a Texas hospital. This is ABC News.
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1: Recently, our company softball team lost the big game by one run. Then Dale tried to console us with the quote, "Winning isn't everything." Dale's a loser.

0: Iran's supreme leader elevates loyalists as he tightens grip. Subhead, a raft of senior military and regime moves comes as Tehran hardens its rhetoric over deal with U.S. Jonathan, a very good day to you. The supreme leader is the question mark. We're told that he spent 7 hours with the president of Iran, Pezeshkian. However, to my knowledge, no one has seen or heard signs of life from the supreme leader since February 28th. So this is a remarkable deception, if it is. It's a remarkable physical endurance, if it is. How do you measure these teases that we're getting from the regime about the supreme leader, now said to be hardening the position of the regime? Good day to you.
1: Good day, John. Well, it really does look like the movie Weekend at Bernie's. We know that this man was injured severely in the opening salvos of the war that began on February 28th. There has been one video in recent days that has gone out into the Iranian media. It was apparently a whopping 15 seconds showing Mojtaba Khamenei, although it is still unclear exactly when that video was taken. And we continue to have questions about his viability as a leader, but that matters very little in an anti-democratic country such as the Islamic Republic. They don't owe anything to their people. They don't owe any explanations. And so we continue to hear about how this man is still at the helm, even though he's not circulating among everyday Iranians. In the meantime, additional IRGC hardline officials continue to find their way to top positions within the regime. It really does look like the IRGC is in control, with a rubber stamp cleric who may not even be alive being the person that approves the decisions that are being made.
0: Of significance to me, the new name, there's an old name, Mohsen Rezaei, who was 16 years a commander of the IRGC, so he's a veteran, is now moved into a decision-making position in the government and the Revolutionary Guards. However, at the same time, yes, he's a hardliner. What strikes me, Jonathan, is that the leadership in Iran doesn't move to the next generation. It's stuck in the boomers. All the men who were there present in the 79 revolution, the storming of the American embassy, all that romantic revolutionary flavor is still the card that they play to get into positions of authority. So it would appear that Iran is having the usual difficulty of succession. Is that a fair generalization?
1: I think it is, John. Rezaei, this new head of the Supreme National Security Council in Iran, this is a man who has blood on his hands from the Amiya bombing, the bombing of the Jewish Community Center in Buenos Aires, Argentina, back in 1994. It's almost as if having blood on his hands is what gives him credibility here. That longstanding service within the IRGC, obviously also helpful. But you're right, we're not looking at a new generation that is coming into power. It is all individuals that have been serving in similar positions for quite a while now. This is the nature of the regime. It is sclerotic. It has not moved on from any of its early positions from the 70s, 80s, 90s into this century. We continue to advance in lots of different ways. They do not. And I think that really does explain quite a bit about where the regime is right now. It is entrenched, and they are leaning on loyalists, longtime loyalists, to try to continue the trajectory of the Islamic Republic and its ascetic form of governance. I think this is probably a sign that it's not going to be that much longer before something dramatic happens within. It doesn't mean that the entire regime is going to implode, but one does get a sense that this is not a healthy governing system and that there will be battles that emerge from within. They probably are already happening, John. We just haven't learned about them again because I think we're not seeing a whole lot of transparency on the part of this regime.
0: The most recent non-negotiable demands included a caveat that I thought was meant to mean that you can't possibly accept this. That's the demand for reparations. It's clever. It's historically ironic, but it was guaranteed to be rejected by the Trump administration, which indeed it was. So

0: Japan's genius at bizarre negotiation, I acknowledge, and they're famous worldwide for it. However, throwing that into the round of memorandum of understanding plus reparations, which wasn't in the original memo, do they not want, is it the opinion right now that it's not a good time to settle, so keep the Americans at arm's length?
1: Well, I think, John, it's actually more than that. I think they understand that the United States does not want to keep fighting this war, that Donald Trump has been looking for an off-ramp. So keeping him engaged, forcing him to continue to fight is one strategy. Possibly convincing the president to give up on this war and to quit the region would be yet another. And they understand that the oil prices are too high for the president's liking. They understand that the United States has burned through more defensive munitions and other munitions that it didn't want to burn through. So I think the regime understands that the longer they can keep the United States dragged into this conflict to force us to continue to engage, this is what is frustrating Donald Trump. It is weakening us economically and militarily in certain ways. I do think, though, that there is real risk for the regime. If they continue to force the United States to engage, the United States will find ways to make it weaker. You've already heard about the president talking to the fact that the economy of the regime is in dire straits, that if the war continues as it is, it's quite possible that the regime collapses economically, and it would be a win for the United States. So one gets a sense here that the regime is taking significant risk by forcing the U.S. to remain in conflict. And in the process, it's rolling the dice about its own economic health. I think it's a tale of two timelines here. Will we get tired and bored? Meaning, does the president decide that it's time to move on? Or does he hang in there, as he suggested he might yesterday, where he can, as he said, low-key the conflict and allow for the regime to collapse economically? I think it is an open question as to which one comes first.
0: One more detail about Iran. Did the attack on February 28th freeze the regime's collapse because of the uprisings that were spontaneous and led to tens of thousands of deaths, but there was no evidence that they were going to be solved by the regime? They were, right now, the executions continue from those moments. So did, well, I've asked the question in the direct fashion. The rallying cry after the attack on February 28th, did that solve the revolution?
1: I don't think it really did much, John. I think that the attacks that occurred maybe had a brief impact of maybe getting the Iranian people, for those that were inclined to rally around the flag and to support the revolution. But I believe that we are still in a situation where the regime is deeply unpopular, that the people that were coming out into the streets in January are still furious with the regime. They are, I think, still reeling from the slaughter of tens of thousands of people whose only crime it was to come out and speak out against their regime and the repression. I do believe that it is now an internal revolution deferred. We will eventually see the people come out again. The question is when, and that is probably one of the more difficult things for analysts to predict right now, because society inside Iran and communication inside Iran is so opaque. But we do get a sense that it is inevitable that the people come out again to speak out against their leaders.
0: Jonathan Schenzer is the executive director of the Foundation for the Defense of Democracies. We're headed to Yemen. I'm John Batchelor.
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0: I'm John Betts with Jonathan Shanzer, the Executive Director of the Foundation for the Defense of Democracies. Jonathan broadcasts routinely on the FTD.org site a variety of his colleagues and experts about the region. Right now, I'm looking especially at Yemen. Jonathan, these last days, the Houthis of North

0: North Yemen have been unusually active, and I'm trying to see a pattern here. We had an attack on what turned out to be a displacement camp in the front line with the sovereign government's army of Yemen. That started on Friday or Thursday last. Then we had an attack on Mocha, which I'm told is the Red Sea port that is in control, that is under the control of the sovereign government of Yemen. This is a perpetual civil war in Yemen, and the government is in the south, the Houthis are in the north. And then we had an attack on one of the smaller Saudi refining exit ports to the Red Sea, Jazan, I believe it's called. Bang, bang, bang. That looks like they're building an escalatory pattern, but I'm not certain because the Houthis have been unreadable from my point of view. Where are the Houthis in their campaign? Are they augmenting Iran? Are they establishing their own credentials because the war with Saudi Arabia is relit? Are they looking to undermine the sovereign government of Yemen?
1: Yes, John, I think the answer is all of the above. Unfortunately, I think we're watching the escalation right now of a new theater. And for a time, it really did look like the Houthis were chastened or perhaps convinced that fighting was not in their interest. But we are absolutely seeing a resurgence of this group after several months of silence. They did sit out the war in the early goings with the U.S. attack on the regime. But right now, as you, I think, have rightly documented, attacks on southern Yemen. This is the internationally recognized government. There have been several attacks, a number of fatalities of both civilians and military alike. In addition, the attacks on Saudi Arabia, I think, are at this point revealing fault lines that at one point, you know, I think we thought had been solved, maybe not in the best way, but the Chinese back in 2023 had brokered an arrangement whereby the Iranians and the Saudis and the Houthis would all stop firing at one another. That apparently is no longer. And now we're hearing about attacks in the Bab al-Mandab. This is that strategic choke point in the southern part of the Red Sea, right near Saudi Arabia and the Horn of Africa. It apparently right now is a sign that the Houthis are attacking shipping there. This is, John, I think we need to understand, this is a merging of two fronts. We already have the Strait of Hormuz crisis. This is the strategic choke point for the Persian Gulf. And now we've got the Bab al-Mandab also under fire. This is the strategic choke point for the other side of the Arabian Peninsula. It appears that Iran and its proxy network is now working to shut down trade on both sides. This is a serious escalation and one that will probably require the U.S., if not some of the other countries in the region. I'm imagining that the Egyptians may need to get involved. The Saudis, the Emiratis also may need to get involved. The question to my mind now is whether there can be unity among the countries that must respond. We, of course, know that there was an agreement brokered or signed between Pakistan, Saudi Arabia, and Turkey, mutual defense, and the Saudis are coming under fire. Does that mean that the Pakistanis and Turks will come to their aid against the Houthis? I'm not sure this was what they intended. I think this was really a pact designed to chasten the Islamic Republic, not its proxy network. So lots of questions right now about what the response will be, not only from the United States, but from other regional actors.
0: Do the Houthis have one goal more than any other? Because there's some suggestion that they choose expedience when trying to explain their aggression.
1: Well, you know, I think that right now their goal is probably to continue to conquer Yemen. They have a civil war that they're fighting, and the south of the country remains under the control of, I don't want to call them secularists, but they are definitely more moderate and more pragmatic. That battle is won, and I think there is the second battle, which is against the Saudis themselves. Again, unclear why they decided to collapse the agreement that was holding and I think was serving all sides well enough. The Houthis, I think the last thing they need is yet another battle to fight. If the U.S. is getting drawn in and they're fighting

0: against the South. And on top of that, you know, we could have a Saudi Emirati and regional battle. This seems like they're inviting probably more trouble than they need. But I will say they've got Iranian advisors on the ground. Those advisors continue to provide training and weapons to the Houthis. There is a strategy. We're going to have to wait and see what that strategy looks like. And then, of course, the question is, what is the Western and pragmatic Arab response to that strategy?
1: My memory is we touched on this matter last week or the week before, and there was a suggestion in your observation that we need that in order to solve this, you need ground troops. You can't do it from the air or from missiles. And I believe you pointed to the Yemen government as having an army. Is that a qualified army to take on the Houthis?
0: I think it's entirely unclear. I mean, this is a theoretical at this point. The idea that you could summon tens of thousands of fighters to engage with the Houthis, it's an open question whether that would be an effective strategy. I think the real question for me is, what kind of training are these fighters getting? Is the United States, has the United States seen the need to get on the ground and to quietly help them? And by the way, if it's not the United States, is it the Israelis? Is it, you know, perhaps some other Western fighting force that will give them the training and the arms that they need? These are questions that I think will probably be answered in due course. But again, up until recently, it didn't really appear that the two sides were ready to do battle. Now, in light of some of the aggression that we've seen from the Houthis, it does look like things are beginning to turn in that direction. Again, I see a new chapter potentially evolving here as we watch the conflict in the Middle East deepen and grow more complicated.
1: Quickly, the Financial Times, huge feature on UAE, emphasizing that MBC was very much in charge. MBR of Dubai is his wingmate, and that UAE is making a move to be a dominant player in the Middle East. Attention to Donald Trump, attention to Israel, attention to fighting the Iranians. Is that overpitched by FT, or is this a move by UAE that was a long time coming?
0: I think it's not an overstatement. The UAE continues to be a pivotal state. They're working with the Israelis. They're working with the United States, but they have a potential conflict with the Saudis. It's a political one. It's actually not a geopolitical one in the sense that, you know, they maintain a lot of the same goals and alliances as their neighbors, but there is tension within the pragmatic Arab states. This is something that we need to watch. Again, we're watching a fracturing of the entire system. It's under strain right now as a result of the war. You know, no one ever said that wars are easy, and I certainly think that right now we're watching some complexities that I would like to personally see solved, but they don't seem to be solvable at the moment.
1: No one has yet made a move to replace Saudi Arabia. It remains the control agent of the Gulf. Is that correct, Jonathan? We have a minute.
0: Yeah, I mean, I think between the Saudis and the Emiratis, they are the top powers. They're the top financial powers. They have soft power, not exactly hard power. But these two countries are not aligned right now, and they are in competition. It's unclear to me which one is more powerful, but together they are much more powerful when they work together than when they are separate. And I do think that this is something that the Iranians and perhaps the Houthis and others are trying to exploit. This is an unforced error on the part of Abu Dhabi and Riyadh. They should be working more closely together for reasons that no one can fully explain. They're not.
1: 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Jonathan Schanzer, the executive director of the Foundation for the Defense of Democracies. I'm John Batchelor.
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1: From ABC News, I'm Dave Packer. Confirmation from President Trump that he secretly ditched Air Force One. The president now acknowledging that he flew out of Turkey last month on a military jet after the NATO summit. He was questioned in the wake of a report that he sneaked off the presidential plane and onto a catering truck that took him to the military aircraft amid Iranian threats. Trump suggesting he was just following instructions.
2: I go by Secret Service and the military. They wanted me to go in a different flight, a different plane, equal safety, but they wanted me to do it, so I do it. I do what they say.
1: Air Force One took off without Trump acting as a decoy. And President Trump still insisting the U.S. has total control of the Strait of Hormuz. There was another escalation Tuesday in the Iran war. CENTCOM saying U.S. forces disabled a cargo ship trying to break the blockade on Iranian ports near the Strait of Hormuz. Primaries Tuesday across six states in the South Carolina Republican Senate special election primary. ABC News projecting Darlene Graham, the sister of the late Senator Lindsey Graham, will face Ralph Norman in a runoff. Other ABC News projections, Lisa Daymuth wins the Minnesota Republican gubernatorial primary, besting MyPillow founder Mike Lindell, who's having trouble accepting defeat.
3: When you're favored 3 days ago by 9 points, this is mathematically, it looks impossible.
1: Daymuth will face Senator Amy Klobuchar, the projected gubernatorial winner for Democrats. The death toll in the hundreds and rising after that 7.4 magnitude earthquake shook Western Colombia. Daryl Pop is a Canadian who was celebrating his birthday in the country.
4: It's such a surreal feeling. And I turned around and I saw the cabinet smash and I heard people running through the hallways and doors slamming. I was like, okay, maybe it's time to stop this video and get out of the building.
1: At least 1,600 homes damaged or destroyed. You're listening to ABC News.
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1: Authorities say 5 17-year-old boys died when their car went off a cliff in Colorado. It happened in a residential area of Grand Junction on Saturday. Police say speed is being considered as a factor in the crash. The University of Michigan is changing its grading policy in 2027. Starting next fall, thousands of freshmen at the school won't see letter grades in their first semester, instead getting a pass or no credit in the name of improving mental health.

0: There'll be a show in the skies for millions across the globe.
1: August 12th will usher in a trifecta of cosmic spectacles. Researchers say it starts with a pre-dawn parade of six planets, including Mercury and Jupiter and Mars, lining up for their close-ups. Then throughout the day, depending on where you live, there will be a total solar eclipse, mostly viewable in Greenland, Iceland, northern Russia, and the Atlantic Ocean, along with Spain and a slice of Portugal. Some on the East Coast in the U.S. may catch a glimpse of a partial eclipse in the afternoon. If that's not enough, the best meteor shower of the year will serve as the encore. Michelle Franzen, ABC News.
0: It's been a year since the National Guard was deployed in Washington, D.C. to tackle crime in the district. The mission has been extended since till January of 2029. Chicago Bears safety Kobe Bryant will miss 4 to 6 months after he had surgery on his injured left knee. Bryant was signed to a $40 million three-year deal as a free agent. And now,
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0: from the heartland of America and the gateway to the West. Good morning, good evening, wherever you may be, across the nation, around the world. I'm George Norrie. This is Coast to Coast AM. Later tonight, dreams and what they mean. Here's what's happening. Emergency responders are racing to find survivors after that magnitude 7.4 earthquake struck the country of Colombia, killing more than 200 people already. The government has declared a national disaster, and world leaders have offered assistance. What a mess. Iran demanded reparations from us to compensate for damage sustained during this year's conflict. While President Donald Trump rejected Iran's request on social media, issuing his own demands that Iran compensate the world and the region for its funding of terrorism. The Pentagon is racing to purchase more missiles after the war with Iran and other conflicts have significantly depleted stockpiles, while Iran cemented its leadership with the appointment of six fresh generals as Iran signaled it is ready for a prolonged confrontation with the U.S. With more on what's going on, here's Tom Danheiser. Tom?
1: George, still all so confusing. Pakistan's Defense Minister Kawaa Asif said on Tuesday that the U.S. and Iran are close to some sort of an arrangement and that things are shaping up again in favor of a peace deal and arrangement. U.S. President Donald Trump told reporters Monday on the U.S. controls the Strait of Hormuz and insists Iran's economy is suffering due to the war. Mr. Trump also mirrored Tehran's demands for compensation for the damage caused by the conflict. Yemen has accused Iran-backed Houthis of killing six people in a double-tap strike on a commercial vessel in the Bab al-Mandeb Strait. Elsewhere, a UK Maritime Monitor reporter said an incident involving a container ship and military forces in the Gulf of Oman, while the U.S. military said it had fired Hellfire missiles at a Panama-flagged vessel sailing toward an Iranian port. U.S. officials have warned that the continued shutdown of the Strait of Hormuz could lead to a higher prices in oil and gas, and global oil prices rose today as the U.S. and Iran set stringent conditions on each other with the opening of the waterway. Meanwhile, President Donald Trump covertly flew out of Turkey last month on a smaller aircraft after feigning his departure on Air Force One, part of an elaborate ruse after U.S. intelligence detected a credible plot to fire a missile at Air Force One. We'll watch this out, George.
0: All right. Thank you, Tom. Dr. John Curtis, onlinecolumnist.com, with us here. John, it seems like Iran doesn't want this to end. What are your thoughts?
2: Well, I think it's time for a reality check, George. The U.S. strategy in Iran on this war has been an abysmal failure. And, you know they tried the carrot and the stick. I mean, Trump has been simultaneously threatening, you know, to destroy the entire civilization and then backing off and letting, you know, these low-end, diplomatic efforts that really no one really knows the connection that they have, if anything, to Iran, other than just, you know, making Pakistan and Qatar happy. But the sustainability of the U.S. action in Iran is not sustainable. We cannot run two carrier task groups and burn through the amount of munitions and that they've done over the last 6 months without creating a deficit for other potential military operations, the U.S., emerging threats and the like that can happen. I think what has happened in Iran is that they're using, cheap terrorist tactics with the drones and the, cheaply, crudely made missiles, to keep this thing going. And Trump is at a stage now where he doesn't have very many good options left. And really the only option, George, is to cut and run, to get out of this war, because there's no end in sight to it. And, unless, barring some miraculous diplomatic event that hasn't taken place over the last several months. We all know that. So I think the sustainability of, you know, two carrier task forces has literally depleted the military to the point where it needs to find a completely different approach, and maybe renewing sanctions again. But I think the military strategy is a failure, and I think the European Union knows that better than anybody, because not one finger has been lifted in the EU to help the United States take control of that, you know, the Strait of Hormuz. And the reason for that is that it's run by a very entrenched terror group called the IRGC. And the IRGC now, George, controls the Mullah government in Iran. So there's no way out of this. The Europeans know it. The you know, anybody, you know, who's the military expert knows it. And there's no good options left other than finding a face-saving way out. I don't think there is a face-saving way out, to tell you the truth. I think the only way out is to, you know, is humiliation and another bad example of military strategy, planning, and logistics, and the

0: The country is paying for it right now, especially with these escalating oil prices. And what Trump has done is basically turn the worldwide oil prices over to the Iranians, and it's creating massive havoc and increased prices all over the world, not just in the United States, but people are going to suffer for quite a while until Trump decides it's time to cut and run.
1: All right, thank you, John. But we can't let them get nukes, that's for sure. Toyota issued a major recall for over 500,000 Camrys in the U.S., approximately 655,000 globally, covering model years 2025 and 2026 Camry hybrids. A software glitch can cause the 7-inch instrument cluster display to stay blank at startup, deactivating the speedometer, turn signals, hazard lights, and warning buzzers. And nearly 30,000 pounds of imported raw beef from South America have been recalled in two states over the failure to reinspect the product after arriving in the U.S. What a mess. Let's check in with economic expert Catherine Fitz. Catherine, is there a quality control issue here? We're hearing about recalls. What a mess. What's going on?
2: Well, the first one I'm suspicious of because whenever they go after Toyota, it tends to be economic warfare, not real quality. Toyota is by far and away one of the most outstanding quality. I don't know if you've ever had a Toyota, George, but
1: And I've
2: Toyota's number
1: not.
2: one in terms of quality. The Argentina beef story is more interesting because if you look at the Argentina beef system, which is extraordinary, it is already FSIS certified. So if it's inspected at the origin, which this beef was, it should be up to standard. Now, what is interesting is if you look at 2025, the CDC estimates that 75,000 people were hospitalized for food-related diseases and 1,400 died from food-related. On this Argentine beef story, we have not one complaint of anybody getting sick or anybody dying. And again, remember at origin, it was FSIS expected. What we know are two things. One is that during the last round of cuts in the federal government, about 9% of the inspectors were cut. And so you have very few inspectors covering the whole country at the port of entry. So it could be a paperwork thing because of things running thin. But the other thing is, if you look at the Argentine currency, it's down 99% over the last 10 years. Extraordinary drop. And there's a plunder game going on in Argentina. We saw some of the tech brothers moving in and buying properties. And there's a real effort to accumulate land by some of the worst plunder players in the country or in the world. So my question is, is this a real concern with food quality, or is this, because I would say those resources would be better off figuring out what killed 1,400 Americans last year, and make sure it doesn't happen this year. Or is this just an effort to, sort of get more control in Argentina? I don't know. We don't know. But I think if you look at the amount of money pouring into surveillance equipment in the United States, everybody knows where everything is. You know what I mean?
1: They
2: And
1: sure do, yeah.
2: so maybe we ought to spend less time surveilling Americans and more time making sure our food is quality and nobody's dying in the hospital from food poisoning.
1: All right, thank you. Catherine's latest book, Protecting Your Assets, just came out. Thank you, Catherine. The only total solar eclipse of this year will have people looking at the skies as darkness falls on its path across parts of Northern Hemisphere tomorrow. First, if you've never had the opportunity to see a solar eclipse, what you are watching is the moon passing in front of the sun. It occurs somewhere on Earth about every 18 months, but in one particular spot on the globe, they could happen hundreds of years apart. It's supposed to start tomorrow at 1 p.m. Eastern Time. Should be great to watch. In a moment, Christopher Laprat joins us. We're going to be talking about unseen influences from past lives and how they affect us right here on Coast to Coast AM.
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1: And welcome back to Coast to Coast. George Norrie with you. Christopher LaPrath with us, holds a master's degree in human dynamics and has spent more than 2 decades exploring consciousness and the human potential. He was raised in a haunted house in northern Idaho and learned very early on that reality is often more than it appears. Christopher, welcome to the program.
9: Thanks so much, George. It's great to be here.
1: What was it like for you being raised in a haunted house?
9: It was scary. It was in northern Idaho, George. And we moved into this house when I was about 6 years old. I started first grade in that house, and how we ended up in this house is my mom was a small town in northern Idaho, and she had the only beauty salon in town. And so my dad had a horrible, horrible temper, and he would chase us down the streets sometimes at night with shotguns or axes.
1: Oh my God.
9: And she was very embarrassed and was worried about what the neighbors thought. I understood, you know, because she was the main breadwinner for the home. But she didn't want the neighbors to know what was happening in the family, because the whole town gossiped and it all took place in her beauty shop. So it really was affecting her business. So she moved us out of town, 15 miles out into the woods. And the house was definitely haunted. We heard poundings on the door. It sounded like the walls were going to come in. Footsteps were constantly pacing on the upstairs back and forth. It sounded like a 400-500-pound man trying to walk across the upstairs. You know, we heard like horses in the basement. And it was just, the book I wrote, it's called Trestle Creek, Things the Dead Fear. Yes, it's about the dead, but it's also about the living and how they get stuck in a pattern, like my mom had been married to my dad for 35 years and did not know how to get out of it. And so there's many people alive today that are really kind of dead inside, George. And so that's my passion, is to breathe some life back into people with these heavy energies that can be on them.
1: How long did you stay, Christopher, in this haunted house?
9: We were there. I had to condense it for the book, of course, but we were there about 4 years.
1: 4 years too long, I bet, right?
9: Yeah, it was absolutely. But, you know, we didn't have the term cognitive dissonance back then. Right. You know, where you try to make things right, but we were trying to make things right. But after a while, you could only blame the water pipes so much because of the pounding, right? Because then I began to really see things. And the odd thing was, is my whole family heard all of this. But I was the one that actually saw things. But when I went to tell my parents or my brothers and sisters, they said, oh, no, that's just your imagination. So it wasn't until toward the end of the book, I hope I'm not giving away too much, but my mom was in, the way I tell the story is, it's like she lived in a 150,000 square foot home on the river Denial.
1: Right.
9: You know, she was just denying everything and trying to explain it, you know, but she didn't really have the doorknobs. She didn't have the experience. She didn't have the neural connections in the brain to experience or to explain the supernatural, right? These paranormal happenings. But the night, one day at night, I was about 6, 7, 8 years old, and I walked by the front window, picture window that looked out over the woods, and my grandfather was sitting out there. And I can picture him to this day. And he was standing out there, but he lived in Nebraska. We were in northern Idaho. But I was a little confused, but I thought, because I as a child, I didn't understand distances, but I was just excited to see him. I ran and told my mom, you know, I tried to drag her to the window, and she was just like, you know, Grandpa's in Nebraska. Go play. Well, about 20 minutes later, my aunt from Nebraska called and said that their father, my grandfather, had passed away about an hour before.
1: And that was him.
9: And that's when she looked at me. I'll never forget the look on her face. She's like, oh my gosh, he is actually seeing these things. And it gave her hope to divorce my father, because she knew her father now was actually there guiding her and helping her.
1: She finally started to believe your visions, right?
9: She did. She really did. And it broadens our reality. And I think that's my passion, is what I do, is helping people get out of this constriction, this constrained thought of what they believe reality is. You know, your new show, Werner Heisenberg said, he's the founder of quantum physics. Strange Universe. Yep. So Werner Heisenberg said, the universe is stranger than we can think. That's why I think it's a great show, you know, for you calling it Strange Universe.
1: Yeah.
9: And helping people understand that reality is just much, much bigger than we can ever, ever imagine.
1: You talk a lot about seeing the unseen. Now, what exactly does that mean?
9: So it's seeing what is operating underneath the story that someone consciously tells about their life. And I know that personally, because we had in my family this cognitive dissonance to try to make things right or explain things away, but we could actually never look at the operating system that was underneath that story. So I may see now, like, inherited family patterns, belief systems, past life experiences, projections, you know, from family or society, or energies that don't necessarily even belong to the people that I'm having a session with.
1: Stay with us, Christopher. We're going to take a short break. We'll pick it up from there when we come right back. Christopher LaPrath with us. His website is his name, linked up at coasttocoastam.com.
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2: The passenger jet from Zurich to New York City diverting on Monday to Maine's Bangor International Airport. In a statement, the airline saying the smoke occurred in business class after the headphone charging case slipped into a seat and became jammed, adding this damaged the device, causing it to heat up and produce smoke. That aircraft later towed to the gate where everyone disembarked.
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3: News. I'm Dave Packard. Confirmation from President Trump that he secretly ditched Air Force One. The president now acknowledging that he flew out of Turkey last month on a military jet after the NATO summit. Primaries Tuesday across six states in the South Carolina Republican Senate special election primary. ABC News projecting Darlene Graham, sister of the late Senator Lindsey Graham, will face Ralph Norman in a runoff. Other ABC News projections, Lisa Damoth wins the Minnesota Republican gubernatorial primary, besting MyPillow founder Mike Lindell, having trouble accepting defeat.
4: When your favorite 3 days ago by 9 points, this is mathematically, it looks impossible.
3: Damoth will face Senator Amy Klobuchar, the projected gubernatorial winner for the Democrats. The death toll in the hundreds rising after that 7.4 magnitude earthquake that shook Western Colombia. At least 1,600 homes damaged or destroyed. This is ABC News.
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4: And welcome back, George Norrie, along with Christopher LaPrath, as we talk about the strange and unusual. Christopher, I'll let you finish your thoughts about seeing the unseen.
5: Thanks so much, George. I really think it boils down to maybe the paranormal isn't outside reality. Maybe it's outside our current definition of reality. Because to me, what's fascinating is that people often think they're making completely independent choices when they're actually responding to architecture they did not consciously build. It maybe have come from their families, you know, from ancestry, that type of thing. So when I work with someone, impressions come to me like images, feelings, patterns, and I'm not so much interested where they came from, but I'm interested in seeing if whatever that belief system is, whatever that habit, wherever their life is that still serving them? And if it isn't, why are they still carrying it?
4: That's a big question, isn't it?
5: Yeah.
4: When you first started getting involved in the strange and unusual, what was that beyond your childhood? What else did you see in your adult life?
5: Well, as a child, I thought it was absolutely normal. As an adult, especially, you know, when you're a young man, you were trying to maybe impress people. And so you were afraid of what other people would think, or you were afraid of being wrong, right? I would see these things and try to just ignore it. And I learned early on that there weren't very many people that I could relate to. And I think that going back in the 1950s and 60s with my mom, there was nobody she could talk to about the paranormal, supernatural, anything like that. But one of the turning points was I saw, for instance, this child getting their hand caught in a car door. And I didn't say anything about it. And within about 10, 15, 20 minutes, the child got his hand caught in the car door. And I'm like, you know what? It's really important that I speak up. And I'll give you an example of that. My son and I were at a restaurant. And this waitress comes up to me. But there was another woman with her that I saw. And this woman was her sister, and the sister said, tell her about the Barbies. And I just spoke up. I said, you know what? I don't care if this sounds crazy, but your sister's here. She's talking to you about playing with the Barbie dolls when you were little, and that it's extremely important for you to get back into fashion. And the girl busted up just sobbing there at our table as our waitress. And she told us, after she choked back the tears a little bit, we could understand what she was saying, is she had been praying as to whether she should go back to beauty school or not and leave the waitressing. And for her, that was a important sign for her to go back to beauty school, finish her schooling, and open her own beauty shop, which was her dream.
4: Was she mystified?

0: by how you knew?
1: I think, George, it's the way I approach it. Because if I came into your house and your house looks normal, but I was a termite specialist and I said you had termites, I'm just going to be very matter of fact about it.
0: Right.
1: And not care if you believe me or not. You know? So what I see is patterns or also living person's patterns or architecture, like their beliefs, their assumptions, their expectations, and those narratives that go on in their head. Sometimes I can actually see their head spinning. I can share another story if you like.
0: Sure, I'd love to hear it.
1: I was doing a session with this man over Zoom, and I instinctively knew that he had to call his best friend in to listen to this session. And I spent about 30 minutes just kind of explaining how the process works. And then I laid the bombshell on him. I said, you believe you're a murderer. You believe you killed someone. And I'm telling you, she's standing here telling me to tell you it was not your fault. And George, he let out a gasp and a sob at the same time, and he literally fell off his chair, and his friend had to catch him. When he was 16 years old, he was taking 3 other kids home from school. 2 of them were girls. They were sitting in the back seat, and his best friend was in the front seat. And his best friend, for whatever reason, you know, just kind of an unconscious kid, reached over and jerked this guy's wheel.
0: Oh.
1: And the car lost control, and the girl was killed. Now, the reason I wanted to tell you this story and share this with everyone that's listening is this was a block to him and who he was. And he spent the next 20 years basically punishing himself. He married a woman who was narcissistic and abusive mentally, physically, and beat him up. But that's what he thought he deserved.
0: He deserved, right?
1: Yes. Yep. And once that cleared, the next day I get a call from him. He was in Washington State going over Snoqualmie Pass, and he pulled over and he was sobbing again. And he said, this girl was sitting beside him in the car seat as a spirit, laid her hand on his shoulder and said, it's going to be okay.
0: Oh, wow.
1: And he ended up divorcing his wife. And now he's with one of the most beautiful women inside and out. And he has an incredibly productive and happy life. But it also unlocked his gifts. And that's what I love doing, is we don't understand some of this architecture that we've lived under that was from our parents, from religion, from politics, from society, from education, from school. We don't understand some of these things that block us. And so that, to me, is what's really important, is this, I call it reality architecture, right?
0: Why do you think this happened to you, to give you this ability to see the other side?
1: You know, everyone's brain is like a fingerprint. There are no two brains exactly alike. And so I actually went to a neuroscientist and had my brain examined. And the reason I did that, I knew I'd had these gifts, but what really pushed me over the edge to have this neuroscientist examine my brain is I had gone to dinner with my best friend. I'd known him for 20 years. We're sitting across the table, and George, the left side of his head, all of a sudden I saw, was completely bashed in. There was blood everywhere. And I went into kind of this shock. And he looks at me and he goes, "What's wrong with you?" And I go, "Why is the left side of your head bashed in and there's blood everywhere?" He goes, he looked back and he goes, "I never talk about that. You've known me for 20 years. I've never told you about that. Only my family knows about that. How do you know about that?" And I went, "I don't know, John. But what happened is 50 years ago here in Phoenix, he and a girl were walking through Papago Park and they were mugged by three guys. And John only had a dollar on him. And that made him mad. So they took a tire iron and bashed in the left side of his head, left him for dead, left the girl for dead. They both survived.
0: Over a dollar.
1: Over a dollar. And this is where then John had a pattern that was set up. And I had a client of mine who was a neuroscientist that I referred John to go see, because I knew John needed some brain work. And so then I went to go see the neuroscientist. And when the neuroscientist did all these tests, I know this is kind of a long way to answer your question, but when he did the tests, he comes back and he says, "I want you to be honest with me." And I said, "Okay." He goes, "How much LSD do you take every day?" And I went, "What? I can barely have a beer. What? I've never taken LSD. Why would you ask me that?" He said, "Because your neurons fire like they are on LSD. But we know you're not on LSD, so we've never seen a brain structure like this." Again, I'm using the analogy of the fingerprint. My fingerprint is completely different than yours. And we don't know, we've never seen a test like this. And I had my son tested too. And both of our parietal lobes are at over 200% above what is average.
0: Wow. So it's genetic for you.
1: You know, it must be, George. But also, I've then been doing some research. I know this is getting into an alien thing. But my great-grandparents, my grandfather, when he was a little boy, about 10 years old, would work in the fields with his father, my great-grandfather. And they would talk about ships that would appear, UFOs. They didn't have any word for it back then, but that would land, and they remember seeing them, but they have no memory beyond that.
0: They were probably abducted.
1: Exactly. That's my... Back then, George, we didn't talk about this stuff. You know that. You know? You just didn't talk about it. You had to do some research and some digging and look at some of the stories. And very similar with my grandfather on my mother's side. He was a very religious man. The one that I saw in the yard that I talked about earlier, he was a very religious man, and he was a healer. So, yeah, there's genetics involved, I'm sure. But also, I have this insatiable curiosity.
0: When the dead come to you, do you summon them up, or they just show up like that case where the lady in the dolls?
1: Yeah, they show up. I'll give you one of my most dramatic experiences. I was reading for this gentleman. His wife was there. His mother-in-law was there. And this young man appeared behind him.
0: That only you could see, right?
1: The only one I could see. And this young man is telling me to tell Justin, the father of the family, to go take that scuba diving trip. And Justin started to cry. And it was his best friend. They had been best friends since first grade, all the way through high school. And for 2-3 years, they've been planning this huge scuba diving trip to the Bahamas.

0: that they'd always wanted to go on. Well, Justin had gotten his father's gun. Justin's father had sold him the gun. Justin bought it. And then his best friend wanted to buy the gun. So Justin sold him his gun. And the best friend was cleaning it. And I guess you know the rest of the story. He went off, killed this young man. But Justin had lived with this horrible architecture of guilt that somehow this was his fault. And it had just constricted George, his life, so much. And he just knew from that he was free. Very much like the gentleman I was telling you about who thought he murdered this high school girl, that the guilt, shame, blame was released. And that's part of somehow of what I do, is to help actually in a psychokinetic way. Psychokinesis is move these energies out of people's fields, especially around that type of blame, shame, or guilt.
1: Does it seem that the dead, Christopher, have a message for the living?
0: The ones that show up, they definitely do. They definitely do. But a lot of times, George, they're anonymous. You know, I know as a young child, I didn't just see ghosts and demons and that type of thing. I also saw angels. And I know absolutely without a doubt that we have these guiding forces that are for our good and best. And sometimes the messages come through them. I don't know who they are.
1: We're going to take a short break, Christopher, and come back and chat more with you about your life experiences. And we'll open up the phone lines on Coast to Coast AM.
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2: Honestly, though, I give some grace to the health officials and the elected leaders at the time because they were trying to figure this bleep out on the fly. It was trying to build an airplane while it's already in the air.
3: That's the tragedy of the whole thing to me, is that like my whole philosophy on life is to give grace to people when they're muddling through difficult things that I don't want to do. And let me go ahead and be the first guy to raise my hand. I would not want to have been governor of Maine in this period. I would not want to have been a public health official in this period because... Right. Holy crap, difficult thing. How do you handle this? And you're going to be criticized no matter what.
2: You're going to make mistakes.
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5: From ABC News, I'm Dave Packer. Voters in six states Tuesday choosing candidates for November. In the South Carolina Republican Senate special election primary, ABC News projects Darlene Graham, sister of the late Senator Lindsey Graham, will face Ralph Norman in a runoff. Mrs. Graham, Tuesday evening.
6: Thank you to God for carrying my family and me through some of the most challenging times we've ever had the past few weeks. It's been extremely difficult.
5: ABC News projects Lisa Damuth wins the Minnesota Republican gubernatorial primary, defeating MyPillow founder Mike Lindell, who's having trouble accepting defeat.
7: When you're favored 3 days ago by 9 points, this is mathematically, it looks impossible.
5: President Trump confirming a report that when he departed the NATO summit in Turkey last month, he was spirited off the old Air Force One and onto a military jet using a catering truck. The president at Joint Base Andrews Tuesday night exiting the new Air Force One.
8: This one went over to England because the soldiers wanted to see it, and it stopped, and they showed it to the soldiers, and we did a switch over there, and it was really as per the military, and I just have to do what they say. They go for safety, and I have to do what they say.
9: The president reportedly slipped back onto Air Force One during a stopover in England before he's seen disembarking as if he'd been on board the whole time, then switching back to his new plane for the rest of the ride home.
5: ABC's Mary Bruce, celebrations both sides of the political aisle after Russia freed a U.S. citizen and retired Marine Robert Gilman, who had been detained for 4 years. Senator Edward Markey, Massachusetts Democrat, celebrating the release.
10: Human rights should be bipartisan. Democrats and Republicans should be able to work together to say that when an American is unjustly held, that we will stand together in order to ensure that that American is released.
5: You're listening to ABC News.
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5: Prediction Market is facing a major lawsuit from a flight tracking company.
13: FlightAware is suing Kalshi, alleging the Prediction Market is violating the company's terms of service. The flight tracker says Kalshi is using data from its website to allow people to wager on whether or not a flight will be canceled. That's despite Kalshi entering into a binding agreement not to use FlightAware's data for commercial purposes, according to FlightAware's lawsuit. They add that Kalshi continued doing so even after FlightAware asked them to stop. Mike Dubusky, ABC News.
5: It's been a year since the National Guard was deployed to Washington, D.C. to tackle crime in the district. Brigadier General Leland Blanchard wouldn't comment on crime data,
14: but tells us that what his troops are doing is working.
15: Well, I can't really talk to the things that happened before we got here, right? I've got to focus each and every day on the men and women that are under my charge. And so from my perspective, if you're the victim, that's one too many. And so our charge is to make sure that each and every day we're out there on the streets, we're where the community needs us to be, and we're going to respond.
14: The mission has been extended through January of 2029. Chicago Bears safety Kobe Bryant will miss 4 to 6 months after he had surgery on his injured left knee. Bryant signed to a $40 million deal, 3 years as a free agent. Actor and comedian Tiffany Haddish has pleaded guilty to a misdemeanor alcohol-related driving charge stemming from a 2022 arrest in Georgia. Dave Packer, ABC News.
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1: Our special guest, Christopher LaPrath. We're taking calls with Chris this hour here on Coast to Coast as we talk about the unseen and the other side. 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
1: And welcome back, George Norrie, along with Christopher LaPrath. His book is called Trestle Creek, Things the Dead Fear. This is the Trestle Creek in Idaho, I assume, Christopher?
5: Yes, it is.
1: There's another one in Montana, I think, a smaller one.
5: But, yeah, there could be.
1: What do the dead fear?
5: Being stuck, George. Looping. Repeating over and over again. A lot of times we have recurring dreams, right?
1: Right.
5: Sometimes they're nightmares. But when we're dreaming, we don't know that we're in the dream, right? We don't know that we're dreaming. And we just wake up, maybe we're in a cold sweat, maybe we're shaking, maybe we don't sleep the rest of the night because the dream was so disturbing. But once we wake up, we can kind of calm ourselves down and know that that was just a dream. That's what people get stuck in, repeating, marrying the same type of person over and over and over again. For instance, give you an example. Keep running in, going for the same type of job and the same things in that job happening over and over again. What I love looking at is what is underneath that? What is creating that stuckness? Because my mom was stuck in this marriage. And it wasn't, again, literally, it is things the dead fear that keeps them stuck. And a lot of times they don't even know that they're dead. And the other aspect is a lot of people keep repeating the same pattern without even noticing it's a pattern. And so that's what I love doing, what I do.
1: Good for you. Would you call yourself a medium as well?
5: Yes. With the limited English language, medium, psychic, those type of terminologies have been used, among other words, George, to describe what I do.
1: That is so true. If there's one thing you'd like a listener to take away from tonight's chat with you, what would that be?
5: Use this mantra. What else is possible for me? What else is possible? And I think giving your mind that puzzle, the brain has a way of eventually figuring it out. When my son was born, I knew I could not keep existing by keeping, I basically stuffed all of my gifts. But when he was born, I knew I could not live like that anymore. And so I began to ask myself, what else is possible here for me? What else is possible here for me? And eventually, solutions do come. And just being curious, the other thing, George, that I would share with listeners, because seeing a spirit isn't the most important thing, you know, that I do, or it isn't the most important thing proving that you have a gift, but seeing what the living can't see about themselves is the most important thing.
1: Right.
5: So just being curious as to how come this is happening? What is it that I'm seeing? What is it that I'm not seeing that I'm safe to see now? What is it that I'm not seeing that I'm safe to see now?
1: Did your father ever come around and change?
5: No.
1: Never did. Sad.
5: He died angry. He died very disturbed. But like one of my teachers told me, George, well, you either get it now or you get it later. It could be 10 lifetimes from now, 100 lifetimes, but it's really better to get it now. And so that's what I've devoted my life to, just getting it now.
1: I'm going to guess he had a horrendous childhood himself.
5: He did. Yeah. It was very, very traumatic.
1: That's sad.
5: And so I knew I had to break that pattern no matter what it took. And not that I have the secret sauce, but that's my passion, because it's helping people break some of these patterns that have maybe been in their families or from trauma that they've experienced in their lives.
1: And Tom says you'll do some readings as well about the dead for people?
5: I will. And it may not be about the dead, George. It may be about dead people that are around them, but that are in the living condition.
1: Okay.
5: But that are just not aware.
1: All right. Let's start with Debbie in New York. Hi, Debbie. Welcome.
6: Yeah. Hi, George. Hi, Christopher.
5: Hi, Debbie.
6: Christopher, I'm very unhappy in where I'm living. There's a lot of negative occurrences have happened to me over the years. My loved one, Jordan, who was famous, by the way, he was a famous private investigator. He worked on the TV show Canon was modeled after his life. He worked on the Son of Sam case and a lot of famous cases. I know he's around me, but anyway, he was much older than me, passed away 2018. He would have wanted me to relocate. He had suggested it before he was passing. I'm just very unhappy where I'm living. A lot of negative occurrences have happened to me through people and such. And, you know, I keep on going back and forth, like, where should I relocate to? Or should I just move a few towns away, maybe live 6 months in, you know, somewhere else and then come back? I'm just extremely unhappy. And I just would like to know what you see, and, you know, psychically, intuitively. Because if you can guide me from any intuitive, you know, guidance, I would really appreciate it, okay?
5: Absolutely. Well, Debbie, number one, I pulled a feeler card. So you think of it this way, Debbie, you have the stereo on, you have the radio on, you have the blender on, you have all of these electronic devices, the phonograph, the CD player, you have them all blaring at one time. And because you're very intuitive and you're very empathic, you're picking up too much of what other people want for you, or you're picking up what other people want for themselves. This is, if I have permission, I can help you clear this confusion. If there's a confusion, you're picking up too much feeling, too much noise. Let's put it that way. That's why I use the idea of the phonograph on and the CD player on. You're picking up too much noise. Okay. So think of it this way, Debbie. Think about it. There's a difference between going, hey, I'm really hungry, but I don't know what I want. Okay. There's a difference between that and going, you know what? I want pizza. Right? You follow me? Okay. Yeah. So this is where I help, but for you, I have your permission to move some of this noise so that you can hear your own self as to what you want. Because the feeler card is getting back to that childlike joy. And where is going to bring me the most joy? I would just keep asking yourself that. Okay. And there's something, I don't know what's around 30 miles away from you, but there's something within that perimeter as well.
1: And that's not that far, Chris.
5: No.
1: All right. Good luck, Debbie. When you get these impressions, how do they come to you?
5: They're, so the best way I can describe it, George, is they're pictures. They're absolutely just pictures. And I could just see a lot of this. I could see this noise around her that she was just picking up. She's very sensitive. Some people are very, very sensitive. You know how like some people have, they can smell wine and they can tell where it came from and what kind of soil, right? That it was grown in. They have these extrasensory or expanded sensory perception, I should say. And she's one of them. And I just see this reverberation around her, around the noise. So it's different with everybody, but I don't just visualize the person. I'm actually visualizing their energetic field.
1: Next up, let's go to Suzanne in Minneapolis. Hi, Suzanne.
7: Hi, George. Hi, Christopher.
5: Hi, Suzanne.
7: Hi. I have a friend that passed away, my friend Vicky, in 2015. I wonder if she had any advice for me.
5: Yes. Vicky. Oh, Suzanne, she's like, don't settle for a standard love. Go for the love of your life. Know that it's out there. Stay with it. Absolutely fall back in love.
7: Oh. That's interesting because I'm afraid to get married.
5: Yeah, that's why she's bringing this up, right? Because now that she's on the other side, she has this whole different perspective of freedom, and the fears that we had on this earth are just kind of useless. Like they're, yeah, they're just useless. So she's talking about the lovers, and that you're absolutely worthy of being loved. And to bring in this counterpart with you to build something and create something together.
7: Oh, thank you.
5: Absolutely.
1: Good luck, Suze. Does the other side want to help us?
5: Absolutely, George. Yeah, absolutely. You know, and I know that everyone on the show that's listening tonight, everyone actually on the earth has, I don't want to call it extrasensory perception, but I do want to call it expanded sensory perception. Let me give you an example. George, have you ever been thinking about somebody and they call?
1: Well, all the time.
5: All the time. Yeah. Okay. For you, that's a very simplified illustration that I'm using that I think most people can relate to. Or they'll be thinking about a song and they'll turn the radio on and the song is playing, right? We all have these expanded sensory perceptions, and it's a matter of, so everybody has muscles. You have muscles, I have muscles, but you and I probably don't look like Arnold Schwarzenegger.
1: No, right? Far from it.
5: Or Mr. Universe. So it's being able to clear away what no longer serves you so that you can make time to go to the gym to build the muscles. So my point of telling you that is everyone has these expanded sensory perceptions, but it's clearing the way of these old belief systems, old energies, past lives, whatever it is, clearing them away so that you can go and build muscle or expand on these expanded sensory perceptions.
1: When these events happen to you, do you anticipate them or do they just happen?
5: Like, tell me, what events?
1: Let's say you're thinking about a person who's passed on. How do you connect with them?
5: So if you're thinking about a person that's passed on, they're around, they're there with you at that time.
1: Are they always there?
5: So this is going back to your show, you know, Strange Universe, right?
1: Right.
5: And I think we touched on this a little bit. It's an unlimited universe. Is it Avi Loeb? He was the astrophysicist from Harvard.
1: Yes.
5: He says that we're a tiny, tiny island in a vast ocean of ignorance. So to answer your question, from my experience, yes. Because you know the idea of when you split a photon, right? There is no, you can take them miles apart, these split photons, and make a change in one, and instantly, that other photon changes. Right?
1: Big time.
5: Big time. So they are there. You know, to help you answer this question, I went to this recording studio that I was thinking about recording my book in, and this husband and wife sat down with me, and we talked for an hour about the, you know, what it would take to record my book, blah, blah, blah. And when I get up to leave, the woman says to me, she goes, you know, I knew who you were and what you do when you came in here. And if you had said that my father was around me, I would have kicked you out right away. And I went, oh, well, good thing I didn't talk about your father being around you. And I go, why would you? Why? She goes, because my minister said that when loved ones die, they go to God. And if anyone tells you different, that they're around you, then they're from Satan.
1: They're the devil. They're demons.
5: Yeah. And I said, well, then I guess I'm glad I didn't tell you that your father was around you. And she started laughing. I said, well, can I ask you a question? She goes, sure. I said, you've been going to church for a few years, right? She goes, oh, yeah. I said, well, then where's God? I said, wait. I said, your father's with God, right? She goes, yes, yes. Okay. And I said, well, where's God? And she looked at me, and George, you should have seen the light in her face. She like, oh, God's everywhere. when, okay, well, your father's with God and God is everywhere, then God is here with you? Yeah. Okay, well, then your father's here with you, right? And she got it. And she knew that this minister was just feeding her BS.
1: Have you ever met Daniel Brinkley?
5: No.
1: He was a great guy, died three times, came back, of course. It would be a great pairing with you, Chris.
5: Sounds interesting. I love it.
1: At least you didn't have to go to the other side, right?
5: No. No. I see plenty of it, believe me, George. I see plenty of it while I'm here.
1: Where do people get your book, Trestle Creek?
5: Amazon. You can order it right on Amazon.
1: We'll be back in a moment with more with Christopher LaPrath. 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
2: News. I'm Dave Packer. Voters in six states Tuesday choosing candidates for November. In the South Carolina Republican Senate special election primary, ABC News projecting Darlene Graham, sister of the late Senator Lindsey Graham, will face Ralph Norman in a runoff. And ABC News projecting Lisa Damith wins the Minnesota Republican gubernatorial primary, besting MyPillow founder Mike Lindell, who is having trouble accepting defeat.
3: I'm not going to sit by until these numbers are explained. Someone's going to have to explain to me why we were polling 7-9 and these numbers came in.
2: President Trump confirming in a report that when he departed the NATO summit in Turkey last month, he was spirited off the old Air Force One and onto a military jet using a catering truck. A Marine veteran reunited with his family after he was held in a Russian prison for 4 years. Robert Gilman released on humanitarian grounds amid growing concerns for his health, and he was taken to a Texas hospital. This is ABC News.
4: Ma'am, like I can read.
5: Those are the words of a boy from Maine with dyslexia. He pretty much hated school until he overcame his struggles to read. He and his dad sought help from multiple tutors without success until they found Children's Dyslexia Center. Now he can read because he received one-on-one specialized after-school tutoring at no cost to his parents. Over the past 20 years, the Portland Children's Dyslexia Center has changed lives by tutoring hundreds of children with dyslexia. 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
6: Your opinion matters, and we want to hear it. 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
7: I've worked for years with the Department of Corrections. One of the things I've learned with people that are spending a lot of time in incarceration, they are incredibly good liars. I understand, it's a survival skill they've learned. But I'll tell you what, when Paul Edner looks into the camera, he just reminds me of them. He looks into the camera and says, I've changed, or this or that, and he does it without blinking, and he's a good actor. He looks sincere, and I'm sorry, I'm just not buying it. Every time you turn around, something else comes up that indicates that he hasn't changed.
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1: Next hour, we're going live to Europe to talk with Bonnie Buckner about dreams, so get ready for that, and then we'll be chatting with her later on. We'll be back in a moment with Chris LaPrath and take final calls with him. And Chris has been mentioning a couple times tonight our television show, Strange Universe. Tom will tell you how you can link up with that.
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0: And welcome back, George Norrie, along with Chris LaPrath, as we talk about The Other Side. His book is called Trestle Creek, Things the Dead Fear. Chris, what's new for you after this? What's your next project?
4: Well, I'm working on the movie, actually, for Trestle Creek, Things the Dead Fear. I've gotten the script written, and, you know, our mutual friends in L.A. Are going to be helping me with it, so I'm excited to put this story in a visual way that people can understand.
0: That's exciting. Let us know when it's ready, okay?
4: I will definitely do that, George.
0: Back to the phones. West of the Rockies, Fred is with us in the state of Washington. Fred, go ahead.
5: Yeah, hi. Thank you for taking my call. And I want to thank you and Tommy and other call screeners for your kindness and excellent work and great guests you bring on.
0: Well, thank you, really, Fred. Wonderful.
5: You're welcome. Christopher, I wonder whether you see something that is keeping me stuck. I feel like something is possibly holding me back, and I need a direction and need to move forward and make money. What do you see for me?
4: Well, Fred, the first thing that came up for you is breakthrough. Breakthrough. So earlier in the program, I talked about start making this mantra. What else is possible here for me? What else is possible here for me? And then do you just release and clear, destroy and uncreate all of those other times in your past when things did not work out for you? Can you just obliterate those out of your field completely now, and I can help you do that.
5: Oh, yeah.
4: So the brain wants to make connections, Fred, where it wants to, you know, this relates to this green dot, relates to this green dot, relates to that green dot. If you can sever those connections from the past and any of those other failures, and especially anywhere where you're carrying any of your father's failures, can you just release, clear, destroy, and create that right now?
5: Oh, okay.
4: Does that make sense?
5: Yeah.
4: So you've got the breakthrough card. So give this about 3 weeks. Okay? But what else is possible here for me? Change your thinking about from why aren't things working out for me to what else is possible here for me, and you've got this breakthrough coming, big time.
5: Exciting. Thank you.
4: Absolutely.
0: All right, good. Good luck. Is that your psychic you're tapping into, or is somebody from the other side helping you?
4: Oh, George, I don't know. I think
0: really?
4: It's both. I really do. I think it's both. I really, it's just a matter of, yeah, I've never really questioned about where sometimes it comes from, but I always ask for their guides to come through. I always ask for their angels. And that's what I hear.
0: Next up, let's go to Nancy in Massachusetts. Hello, Nance.
6: Hi, George and Chris. Thank you very much.
0: Sure.
4: Hey, Nancy.
6: Hi. I have two weird feelings. One is that I made a really bad choice in my life a long time ago, and there is no way to verbally fix it, because I feel I need to at least verbally fix it. And the other is I keep feeling that my mother's in the house with me, and it creeps me out more than being comforting.
4: Yeah, that would be too. So the first thing I get is there's a lot of confusion in your family, number one. So you ever heard the term not my monkey, not my circus?
6: Not really.
4: Okay, so there's a term out there that goes, hey, not my monkeys, not my circus. It's, and what I'm seeing here is like an energetic cleaning, and I can help you do that right now, of just pushing this stagnant energy out of your house and out of your energetic field that's causing this cacophony. It's a confusion that you're, it's a belief system that you have to figure life out. So anywhere where you've been taught that, hey, you're smart, you need to just figure this out. And anywhere, especially when you were little, kids don't have the brain to, the brain isn't developed. They can't figure it out. Or anywhere where you've had to been put in charge of trying to make peace, can you just fire yourself from that job?
6: I can try. I don't.
4: Okay.
6: Yeah,
4: well, Yoda says, when I ask the question, what I mean by that is when I ask that, I help you push it. Okay. So you can't drive and push your car if it's stalled by yourself. So this is like energetically helping you push the energy around this confusion. So, you know, Yoda says from Star Wars, there is no try. There is do or do not, right? So this is me helping you move this and move this confusion out. And all that's necessary is to answer the question yes or no, because it's completely up to you.
0: What about her mother hanging around, Chris? Do you see that?
4: Yeah, that's part of the confusion. Okay. So what I would recommend is just letting your mother know in a very kind way that this is not her place anymore. There's her loved ones on the other side that will be there to take her, and that she does not belong there. You are fine. You're going to be fine. You do not need her around, because you're picking up this energy around her death and the confusion that was around her death.
0: Okay, good luck, Nancy. How long does it take, Chris, for a wandering soul to realize it's dead or whatever it is?
4: Oh, George. Well, I'll tell you a story. I went to another recording studio in downtown Phoenix, and they'd had several people see this Native American gentleman walking in the back of the hallway. And of course, when I came in, I definitely saw him. And that, I don't know if you've ever been to Phoenix, George, there's it's down on Indian School Road. Well, they named Indian School Road because there was a school for Native Americans there. They called it Indian School. And these kids were, it was bad. George, was really bad. And this kid had been there, I don't know, 100 years, walking back and forth down to Salt River and back. And he just happened, he wasn't even aware he was walking through a building. But I just had to get his attention and let him know that, hey, it's like waking somebody up from a nightmare, right? I don't know if you've ever done that. You know,

0: a buddy, a partner, they're having a nightmare and they're shaking and they're yelling, and you just gently touch them and you go, hey, wake up. It's okay. It's okay. It's a dream. That's similar to what I do, but they can be in that cycle for hundreds of years.
1: Let's go to first-time caller Aaron in Salt Lake City. Hi, Aaron.
2: Hi, George and Chris. Hey, I just wanted to share a similar experience I had to what you shared at the beginning of the show, Chris. Several years ago, I was a young adult living at home still, and my grandfather was sick and in the hospital. And my mother had come home from work on her lunch break, and I had the summer off. And I got really lightheaded all of a sudden, almost to a point where I almost fell over. It's funny that you made the Star Wars reference a minute ago, because I kind of thought the same thing. And my mother left to go to work, and then immediately came back home, and she was in tears, and her sister had called, and my grandfather had passed away. That Star Wars reference would have been something that I would have got. And I just knew in that moment that he had passed on. I just wanted to share that experience is all. So anyway.
1: All right. Thank you, Aaron.
0: Thank you, Aaron. And he's definitely still around you in a big way.
1: How many people have sense of the other side, Chris?
0: You know what, George? I think everybody does. It's just not trained. Or it's just, it's ignored. You know, pretty much everybody I've ever met, they see things in their peripheral vision, flashes of light or streaks or spots, or they'll smell something. They'll feel they could be in a really good mood and then all of a sudden be in a really bad mood.
1: Yeah.
0: And they just are not aware that they pass through some kind of spirit or entity or force or whatever you want to call it. So science right now, we grew up, you know, knowing the five senses, right? Sight, smell, hearing, taste, blah, blah, blah, touch. But they've discovered at least 26 more senses. And I'll give you an example. One of them was the, I'm not an astrophysicist, but when the sun flares, that magnetic impulse hits the earth, scientists know where and when those are going to hit the earth. And so they turned on the they started watching the closed circuit TV cameras in the area that they knew that these energies were going to hit. 5 to 10 minutes before the energies were going to hit, the streets cleared. People went inside. The beaches cleared. People got in their cars, went home. They, on some level, knew that this expanded sensory perception was in play, and they went inside to protect themselves.
1: Animals have that sense.
0: Yes. Yes. Absolutely.
1: International one. Let's go to Don in Alberta, Canada. Hi, Don.
3: Hi, George. Hi, Chris. Hi, Christopher.
0: Hey, Don.
3: I got to say, Chris, or Christopher, you're very well-rounded. I used to get messages to deliver to people, and the biggest problem I had was when I delivered to them, they'd break down crying or whatever the case may be, or in some case, I would actually have to make physical contact to send the energy over, which I was quite uncomfortable with, but whatever. Anyway, actually, as I was listening to your show, you're talking about repeating programs. There was, because I'm beside a secondary highway in Canada, we call them the RCs, but there was RCMP, Royal Canadian Mounted Police. There was 6 cars went to the reservation. It's like an outdoor place where they stuck them. Anyway, and then later 2 ambulances followed, but they keep having this recurring pattern of crime. I don't know if it's because of the way they were treated or this or that, or anyway, but anyway, I just thought it was interesting, and the fog was really weird. It was like little circles, and so you could still see the

0: vehicles, and you can still see, but it's like little circles floating in the sky. But anyway, you're very perceptive, and the biggest thing I found is even sometimes when you deliver a message to a person, they don't take the instructions. Like that you get from above that you get, and then you pass it on to the person. So what does it take? We have to.
1: Okay.
2: So go ahead, Chris.
1: Yeah, no. So there's a couple of things that I'm getting here, Don. You definitely are a seer, but my mom had this expression that I'd like to share with you when somebody would tell her their opinion about something.
2: 30 seconds, Chris.
1: My mom would say, I could give a rat's ass about that. So this is like a piece of art. You're going to have critics of Van Gogh, people that hate Van Gogh, people that love Van Gogh. You do you, Don, love yourself and love what you do. You're a good seer.
2: Chris's website is linked up at coasttocoastam.com. Thank you, Chris. Keep in touch. We'll be back in a moment to talk about your dreams on Coast to Coast AM.
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4: Late 90s sort of started getting a little bit poppy, got a little hip-hoppy, and then it got a little poppy and hip-hoppy together, which was interesting. Lots of Nelly.
5: Yeah, Shakira, Creed, lots of Creed, Avril Lavigne.
4: Oh, there was a lot of Creed, yeah.
5: Nickelback
4: was
5: number one, you know, on the charts, How You Remind Me.
4: Not a single person you've ever met will ever admit to liking Nickelback. 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
7: From ABC News, I'm Dave Packer. Confirmation from President Trump that

0: They secretly ditched Air Force One. The president now acknowledging that he flew out of Turkey last month on a military jet after the NATO summit. He was questioned in the wake of a report that he sneaked off the presidential plane and onto a catering truck that took him to the military aircraft amid Iranian threats. Trump suggesting he was just following instructions.
1: I go by Secret Service and the military. They wanted me to go in a different flight, a different plane, equal safety, but they wanted me to do it, so I do it. I do what they say.
0: Air Force One took off without Trump acting as a decoy. And President Trump still insisting the U.S. has total control of the Strait of Hormuz. There was another escalation Tuesday in the Iran war. CENTCOM saying U.S. forces disabled a cargo ship trying to break the blockade on Iranian ports near the Strait of Hormuz. Primaries Tuesday across six states in the South Carolina Republican Senate special election primary. ABC News projecting Darlene Graham, the sister of the late Senator Lindsey Graham, will face Ralph Norman in a runoff. Other ABC News projections, Lisa Damith wins the Minnesota Republican gubernatorial primary, besting MyPillow founder Mike Lindell, who's having trouble accepting defeat.
2: When you're favored 3 days ago by 9 points, this is mathematically, it looks impossible.
0: Damith will face Senator Amy Klobuchar, the projected gubernatorial winner for Democrats. The death toll in the hundreds and rising after that 7.4 magnitude earthquake shook Western Colombia. Daryl Pop is a Canadian who was celebrating his birthday in the country.
3: It's such a surreal feeling. And I turned around and I saw the cabinet smash and I heard people running through the hallways and doors slamming. I was like, okay, maybe it's time to stop this video and get out of the building.
0: At least 1,600 homes damaged or destroyed. You're listening to ABC News.
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0: Authorities say 5 17-year-old boys died when their car went off a cliff in Colorado. It happened in a residential area of Grand Junction on Saturday. Police say speed is being considered as a factor in the crash. The University of Michigan is changing its grading policy in 2027. Starting next fall, thousands of freshmen at the school won't see letter grades in their first semester, instead getting a pass or no credit in the name of improving mental health. There'll be a show in the skies for millions across the globe.
6: August 12th will usher in a trifecta of cosmic spectacles. Researchers say it starts with a pre-dawn parade of 6 planets, including Mercury and Jupiter and Mars, lining up for their close-ups. Then throughout the day, depending on where you live, there will be a total solar eclipse, mostly viewable in Greenland, Iceland, northern Russia, and the Atlantic Ocean, along with Spain and a slice of Portugal. Some on the East Coast in the U.S. may catch a glimpse of a partial eclipse in the afternoon. If that's not enough, the best meteor shower of the year will serve as the encore. Michelle Franzen, ABC News.
0: It's been a year since the National Guard was deployed in Washington, D.C. to tackle crime in the district. The mission has been extended since till January of 2029. Chicago Bears safety Kobe Bryant will miss 4 to 6 months after he had surgery on his injured left knee. Bryant was signed to a $40 million 3-year deal as a free agent. And now,
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1: Up next, we're going live to Europe to talk about your dreams with Bonnie Buckner. Her book is called The Secret Mind, Unlock the Power of Dreams and Transform Your Life. 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
1: And welcome back to Coast. George Norrie with you. Bonnie Buckner with us, PhD, founder and CEO of the International Institute of Dreaming and Imagery, is the author, as I mentioned, of Secret Mind, Unlock the Power of Dreams and Transform Your Life. She will relate experiences working with dreams, unlocking creativity and increasing resilience, explaining how dreams are valuable to all of us. And here she is back on Coast to Coast, Bonnie Buckner. Hi, Bonnie. How you been?
5: Hey, George, good morning or good evening. How's it going?
1: Looking forward to this, indeed. How'd you get involved in dreams and dream interpretations?
5: You know, it started when I was a kid, and I had a bunch of nightmares, and I had a moment where I was thinking, you know, I don't want to have these nightmares anymore, and I did my whole kid logic and thought maybe I'll just never sleep, and how can I keep myself awake, and I realized that wasn't going to work. And it just sort of hit me. I need to figure out how to, you know, deal with my nightmares, shift them, and I'll teach that to other people. And so it's been an interest ever since.
1: I mean, it's turned into a booming career for you, hasn't it?
5: It has. It has. It's my mission, let's say.
1: Good for you. Well, later on, we'll take calls and we'll even solicit some dreams and see what you think of them, all right?
5: Perfect.
1: What is it about the human body that dreams? Is it some quirk in the brain that's trying to work on overdrive when we sleep? What is it?
5: So this is something that the sort of, you know, ancient traditions have, I think, in my opinion, much more of a handle on than modern science in many ways, because ancient traditions take into account exactly what you said, the body, the whole body, not just the brain. So we're in this very strange situation as humans where we have this sort of consciousness or spiritual side of ourselves that's crammed in a physical body, and we're having a physical experience on a physical plane. And there's some kind of need to understand what that is and what's happening. And dreams are sort of that ability to put into a form that we can look at and see, oh, this is what I'm feeling. This is what I'm understanding. These are new ideas. These are potentials that I have. So it's a way of speaking to us. It's kind of looking in the mirror of our inner self about what's happening, how we feel about it, what we understand about it, and what we want to do with it.
1: How many different kinds of dreams are there?
5: So in the tradition that I teach, which goes back to the 13th century in the Mediterranean,
1: wow,
5: we look at seven different kinds of dreams. And those correspond to waking time experiences. So on one end of that spectrum are nightmares, and on the other end of that spectrum are dreams of light or union, where everything feels like it's all one. And we have in between that dreams of what we call clear dreams, where you have both block and potential. So one of the things that dreams do is they help us to, in a way, it's our sort of emotional, mental, spiritual homeostasis. So, you know, if we get too hot, our body causes us to sweat, to come back to balance. But dreams are also a mechanism for us to bring our own emotional, mental, and spiritual life back into balance. So if I'm having a nightmare, I know that I'm imbalanced in some kind of way. If I'm having a great dream or a dream of light or union, I know that I'm having a moment, experiencing a moment of balance. And a clear dream kind of sets me in the moment of choice where I can shift something.
1: Lucid dreams are strange too, when you know you're dreaming in the dream.
5: Yeah, those are great moments to have when we wake up to our experience and we become lucid, because that's really when we can make a change. And I had someone email me this morning asking about lucid dreams. And the thing about lucid dreams, because everybody loves to talk about them, because it's

0: this incredible experience of just kind of having two experiences at the same time, dreaming and waking. And the thing about lucid dreaming is that's a moment where we can bring our consciousness into that very experiential part of ourselves and really shift things. They've done studies on people. They've tasked people to write a haiku poem while being lucid in lucid dreaming. And they've compared those haiku poems to haiku poems that were written by people who weren't lucid dreaming, but in a waking state. And by independent raters, the lucid dream haiku poems were rated as much more creative. So it's a way of really accessing the things that are beyond what we're allowing ourselves to think about when we're awake.
1: And Bonnie, analyze this for me. I still do sometimes. Before I would go to sleep, I would concentrate on an event or a person that I wanted to affect, for whether it was a job or trying to accomplish something or get something done. And then I'd go to sleep thinking that my brain power or my dream state would take over and make things happen for me. And almost every time, within a day or two after I did that, I'd get a call from that person or something dramatic would happen and my goal was accomplished. What was I doing right?
0: Yeah, well, you were focusing. That's part of it. You know, we're so busy. We don't really spend a lot of time to focus in on, things that we're trying to manifest, like you just mentioned, or any other thing, because we're so moving quickly from one task to another, from grocery store to work to kids to whatever. And just focusing, it's like our mind is light, and when we focus it, it becomes, our thoughts are like a laser. So that's part of it. Anything we focus on becomes brighter and more intense, and it's sort of, in another sort of metaphysical way, it's sending a signal out to, a little thought signal, if you will, out to the people that you're wanting to let know that you want this job or whatever it is that you're specifically working on.
1: What creates the clairvoyant or the precognitive dream?
0: Yeah, those are interesting. You know, the way I talk about that is we're each an individual, right? But we're both humans. And so outside of our physical form, we have this sort of web or ocean of connection. And so when we're asleep and we let go of all of our own personal individual goals and things that we're working with and occupied by and emotions, we can sort of step into that bigger web or ocean, and we're like little satellite dishes, and we can receive certain things that are happening in the world or going to happen. You know, time is very limited to our physical experience, but when we get into dream time, it's not linear time, it's all time. So something that's going to happen, something that has happened, we can receive information about that. But the important thing to realize is we're the satellite dish. And so there's still our own subjective perception of what we're receiving. So we have to make sure there's no static on our end, because we can misperceive something. And we also have to remember we're just getting a slice of the whole picture.
1: Would you say that most successful people dream?
0: I have not put that to scientific study. However, I do know that when people really activate their dreaming, they become, and this is put to scientific study, they become much more creative. I know in the work that I've been doing for the last 20-something years, people are much more able to fulfill their goals, the things that they're working on and wanting to do in their lives, to transform past patterns, to be more perceptive at opportunities that are passing their way. I mean, that's part of the negative thing of being so busy all the time, and why your nighttime focusing back in the day helped you to, you know, tune into people. We also are constantly given opportunities throughout our days, but because we're not, you know, focusing on that, we miss them. And one of the things that dream work can do is to help us to become lucid, not only in our dream time, but become lucid in our waking time, which is to say, both states of consciousness are operating all the time, whether we're waking or we're dreaming. So we're hearing things that are being said beyond words. And those opportunities, we know how to sort of catch the moment, as one of the important teachers in this lineage I teach would call it, catch the moment and do something with it.
1: Some time ago, I had a caller call with a story of a shared dream. And he was at the airport and he sees this woman coming down the airport with her suitcase, and he goes, oh my God, that's the lady in my dreams. He goes up to her. He had to. He was going crazy. He went up to her and said, excuse me, I don't want to interrupt you, but I've been dreaming about you. And she stopped dead in her tracks and said, I've been dreaming about you. They ended up dating and getting married. What creates that?
0: I love this story so much, and I love your show because it allows for a discussion of mystery. And one of the things I, you know, do a lot of research on dreaming, and there's a thing in the scientific world that wants to sort of, you know, put their hands around every single thing. And there's a big space that's needed for mystery, because we are not going to explain every single thing. And I found my dream teacher in that a similar way. I had a dream that my father, who had already passed, met me in this incredible sort of mystical, you know, mist shrouded valley. And this bright red trolley came down with a woman who had one of those old antique record players, and it was bright gold and shining. And my father walked me into the trolley and sort of sent me down that way. And I sat there and I was captivated by the sounds and the music of this, this record player. And I woke up and I realized, oh, my dad is handing me off to somebody. And like 2 years later, I met my dream teacher. How? Oh, I have that. No earthly idea, but I do know that when we go into the dream space, all possibility is already there. So I tend to think about ourselves as walking sort of in a balloon. If the balloon is really big and we're small, everything looks linear, like a straight, flat path. But if you zoom out, you can see that we're walking this balloon and everything's contained in the balloon. We just have to keep walking until we bump into it.
1: And I've always called the dream state the wireless internet of life, where we're all, yes, we're all connected somehow.
0: We are all connected. That's the thing. They call it in Australia the bush telegraph. And the dream time is a very real thing. And we are all connected and we can tune into that.
1: Bonnie, explain the four-level compass. What does that mean?
0: So the four levels of dreaming are a way of looking at dreams, life, texts. It comes from the Jewish tradition that looked at the first level being story. This is what you and I are saying on a very basic level. It's what you write down when you have a dream in your dream journal. But beyond that story, there's something else. There's the second level, which is resonance or pattern. It's the things that are sort of echoing and tugging at you and repeating and pulling at you. And those then point to the third level, which is the real question. What does this all mean? And in that meaning-making process, we can move ourselves to the fourth level, which is the greater potential that is sort of hidden within that. And we can only get to that potential when we move deeper than story. And those four levels in the original Hebrew create the an acronym for the word Pardes or orchard. So it's a way of entering this orchard of understanding or transcendence in a way.
1: It's fascinating. Why are some of our dreams provocative? Others are precognitive, and some are just there. They're like bland, if you could even remember them. They don't mean anything. They're just there. Why the difference?
0: Well, you know, we have different days. So there are moments in our days where we might have a moment of clarity, or we find ourselves in a place in our life where we're a little bit more open to receiving something. And then there's moments where we have too many things on our mind. So, for example, if I have to catch an early morning flight, first of all, I'm not going to sleep well. Second of all, I don't think I've ever remembered a dream on a day that I have to catch an early morning flight, because my mind is so busy and I'm not allowing myself to just drop into a full sleep, a fully receptive space. I'm afraid I'm going to miss my flight, so I don't want to sleep that well. So, you know, there are moments in our physical experience that we're not allowing ourselves to really fully open the door to dreaming. And it could also be we stayed out too late with friends and we ate a really spicy meal. All our body is that receiving space, the satellite dish, as I was talking about. And if it gets cluttered with a bunch of things, it's very difficult to get those clear signals.
1: What does the nightmare tell us? Is it a warning sign or is it just some fluke?
0: No, nightmares are great. And I know most people don't talk like that, but nightmares are our sort of first responder, where we're having some kind of emotional or physical blockage. And so if we pay attention to the nightmare, most nightmares are about fear or anger. Other people call it fear, anxiety. Either way, these are sort of primary emotions, and they are either overly activated or blocked in some way. And so a nightmare helps us to see that, and we can engage with the nightmare and shift it. And also, and I sort of hinted at this earlier, every single thing that we use, all these different rubrics, the four levels of dreaming, the seven kinds of dreams, all of these things can be used to look at our waking time. And that's when shifts really, really, really happen, because we say so frequently things like, my boss is such a nightmare, or I have this nightmare project going on. We say that because we're having some kind of emotional reaction to that experience. And all experiences are able to be transformed in some way. You may still have that same team member, but we can find perspectives to where that team member is no longer a nightmare, and we can work in a more fluid way. Whatever the circumstance, we can find, and our dreams help us to do that, and lucidity helps us to do that, ways to shift our energies around it and engage with it in different ways.
1: Where do we get your book, The Secret Mind?
0: You can get it on Amazon. 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That'll lead you back to Amazon or your favorite bookseller.
1: We'll be back in a moment with Bonnie Buckner and chat more about dreams. Next hour, we'll take your calls, questions about dreams, or share a dream, maybe a strange, bizarre one, an outrageous dream. We'll take it when we come back.
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3: ABC News, I'm Dave Packer. A primary night nail-biter in Wisconsin, where the race for the Democratic gubernatorial nomination is neck and neck between centrist David Crowley with 39.9% of the vote and Democratic Socialist Francesca Hong with 39.9%. ABC News projects at this hour, Darlene Graham will face Ralph Norman in a runoff in South Carolina's Republican special Senate primary for the seat held for decades by Graham's brother, the late Senator Lindsey Graham. Norman acknowledging,
4: how unexpected this was to have Lindsey Graham not here. He's a fixture. You thought he would be here.
3: And Senator Amy Klobuchar wins the Minnesota Democratic governor primary. President Trump tonight, Joint Base Andrews confirming reports that when he left the NATO summit in Turkey last month, he was sneaked off the old Air Force One and onto a military jet using a catering truck. New March of Dimes report finds one in three U.S. counties qualify as a maternity care desert.
5: Las Vegas was built for stars. And on August 22nd, two of boxing's biggest take center stage. Raleigh Romero never follows the script.
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1: 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Stuff you like, remember?
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2: 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I'm Tom.
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11: And welcome back to Coast, George Norrie with Dr. Bruckner. Bonnie is with us. Bonnie, they say we dream every night. We just don't remember them all. How do they know that?
12: Well, there's been a tremendous amount of in-lab sleep research, and they know that from both watching brain activity as well as waking people up at different moments where brain activity is indicating dreaming, and asking them to recall exactly what they're seeing in that and experiencing in that moment. And interestingly, they've done the same kind of research. They can't ask animals, but they've been able to find the neural correlates of dreaming in all mammals.

0: dolphins, a lot of different species, birds, but not reptiles, which is interesting in a lot of different ways.
1: What creates a recurring dream over and over and over?
0: Think about this. I don't know about you, but I have people tell me often. I had a friend tell me this just a few days ago when I asked, "How's it going?" "Well, it's like Groundhog's Day. I'm dealing with the same problems over and over." So when we have some kind of an emotional tangle or some kind of belief system or pattern that is keeping us blocked, keeping our energy locked up in this pattern so that we can't stretch it and move it into different directions and new perspectives, we will first get a nightmare. This goes back to me saying that our nightmares are sort of our first responders, and this nightmare is signaling us that we're having some kind of blockage. So if you think about a nightmare, I'll give you an example. I had a long time ago this big project, and I was sort of feeling insecure about presenting it at this conference. So I was trying to get my colleagues to present instead of me. And I had this dream that I was a detective looking for someone who had committed a murder, and I'm going through this house with my colleagues, and all of a sudden I realize I get lucid in my own dream, and I realize, wait, these are my colleagues. I'm the one who committed the murder, and I murdered me. I'm part of me. And so I woke up and understood I need to, suck it up, get a little bit more confident, and show up at this presentation myself alongside them. So when we have these kinds of moments and we relate our dreams to something that's happening in our waking time and we make shifts, we can make those shifts in our dreams. And I'll tell you what I did with that dream. I closed my eyes and I exhaled three times slowly and then imagined that I'm back in the dream. And I went and found the me and resurrected myself. And it was very simple because as soon as I saw me, that I had, buried this part of myself, I pulled myself out of the dirt and I'm back to being alive. And it seems that this is sort of play acting, but it's not, because as long as we stay in our spontaneous imagery, which is different from fantasy. Fantasy is what I really want to happen. Spontaneous imagery is being in real-time response to the images. So I didn't know what was going to happen if I found the body. I didn't know where the body was going to be. And I didn't know when I pulled myself up what was going to happen. So I just went with those images. And as soon as we do that, it shifts everything. It's a true depiction. They're not just fantasy images in our dreams. They're depicting our inner energies and the parts of ourselves that get tied up in these emotions. And so if we're shifting these things and we're working with our dreams and our nightmares, then we continue to have different dreams. But if we don't, let's say we ignore that nightmare, then it's going to recur, and it's going to recur in certain ways that are either going to move us around the same issue, or it's going to be exactly the same thing over and over until we get it. Now, that's in normal circumstances, but you also see this recurring nightmares happening with PTSD, for example, and the most efficacious way of working with PTSD in these kinds of recurrent nightmares is working with the imagination because it opens things back out again.
1: Didn't Rod Serling, the creator of The Twilight Zone, dream about the Twilight Zone before he wrote them?
0: I think he did, actually. Maybe not every single episode, but I remember reading something like that.
1: The idea, I think, came to him in a dream state.
0: Yeah. And you see how important that is? Think about how much that has opened up so many people's imaginations of looking at situations completely differently.
1: Same with songs and things like that, projects.
0: Absolutely. You know, the theory of relativity came from dreams. The sewing machine came from dreams. I really love the sewing machine story because it illustrates how we get ourselves stuck. So Elias Howe, who invented the sewing machine, he was coming up with nothing and just at a loss every time. And then he had a dream that some cannibals were carrying him off to roast him over fire, one presumes. And he noticed that they had these spears and the tips of the spears had little holes in them. And he woke up and realized that he had tried with the needle on the sewing machine, putting the hole every time on the other end, but it needed to be in the tip where the point is. And as soon as he changed that design, he cracked it, and now we have the modern sewing machine. And that's why dreams can be so, so, so powerful, because whether we're trying to invent a sewing machine or we're trying to be a good parent or we're trying to move something forward in our work, we tend to narrow our thinking and we sort of get stuck in it. We try and do the same thing, but louder, harder, with more effort, rather than trying a different way of looking at something. And so dreams sort of move us out of that narrow thinking, expand our imagination. And so if we're paying attention to that and we're allowing our imagination to be expanded every night, whether it's working on a specific thing or it's more general, we can bring that into our waking time to really enrich and expand our waking time experience.
1: Do our dreams change as we grow up?
0: Absolutely, because our living experiences change. I mean, one of the reasons that when we're dreaming as adults of places where we've lived before, for example, a lot of times people will say, you know, I'm in a house that I grew up in my childhood, or I'm in a schoolroom that was with my fourth grade teacher. These are really big experiences. They're formative experiences, and they're in our early years when we haven't had this whole encyclopedia of life experiences yet. So each one is really much more marked in our minds and in our bodies. So there's something in those formative experiences that's trying to tell us something about where we are today. So if it's the fourth grade teacher that we had to stand up in front of the class and we were horrified and we're dreaming of it as an adult, and maybe because we're having that same experience, maybe at work or something like this, or if there's something about our childhood, this sort of freedom of, you know, maybe we're playing in the sprinklers or something. It's reminding us of that experience. Experience is everything. We don't see the world the way anybody else sees the world. And that is something that neuroscience and scientists working in perception are really coming to understand. You know, we can look at coffee. Each one of us can say that is coffee. And yet none of us can explain how coffee smells, tastes, and makes us feel adequately. It's known only to ourselves. And so dreams become our own inner vocabulary, speaking to our own experiences. And home, how that feels, what I understand about home, is unique to me. And your home is unique to you, and someone else unique to them.
1: Can you train yourself to dream the way you want to dream?
0: You can definitely influence your dreams. I mean, dreams are not, we tend to think about dreams as like a movie, you know, we're like sitting down to watch a Netflix, but dreams are really our self speaking to ourself, and they're asking us to dialogue with them. So not only can we become lucid and change a dream within the dream itself, but we can also change dreams by the way we interact or don't. So if we have a nightmare and we interact with the nightmare, it's going to shift. It's going to shift our waking time experience, which is then going to shift our next night's dream. And a lot of dream research right now is talking about dreams as operating as sort of an emotional regulation mechanism. So in other words, our grandmothers were right when they said, just go to sleep, you'll feel better in the morning. That's true. on a neurological level, because dreams sort of operate neurologically.

0: as a place of processing memory and emotion, which then shifts our next day. And the more we interact with that process, the more our next day is going to shift. And that just builds and builds and builds. I think you guys had Bruce Lipton on the other day, and he talked about, he's fantastic. And he talked about how our thoughts change even our biology. And that's true. And it's true of dreaming as well, that how we interact with this inner dialogue is going to shift our waking experience, which then shifts that inner dialogue.
1: Are dreams healthy for us?
0: Absolutely. I mean, just on a very basic level, dreams, whether we do anything with dreams or not, dreams are part of our sort of imaginative evolutionary aspect. So to kind of explain that, there's a Harvard researcher named Kahn who's talking about our self as a self-organizing system and dreams being a part of expanding that sense of self and helping us to evolve throughout our lifespan. And there's another guy, and I find this really interesting, and I haven't found him talked about much in recent times, and maybe he'll come back into vogue. His name is Michel Jouvet, and he discovered REM sleep at about the same time. He's French, and he discovered it about the same time it got discovered in Chicago. He called it paradoxical sleep because we're more active in our sleeping time during this phase of sleeping in terms of energy expenditure and certain biological measures than we are in waking time. So it's paradoxical. We're resting, but we're active. And he found that in rats, there's a very specific pattern that is made of the eye movement during REM sleep, and that it is genetic, that rats from the same family have the same pattern and other rats from other families have different patterns. So he sort of floated this theory that dreams are both sort of genetic as well as adding on that subjectivity, and that it's a way of preserving environmental diversity.
1: Sigmund Freud was in the dreams in a big way, was he not?
0: Yeah, he was. He brought it to people's attention, really. He did. He's kind of, he had a certain idea that all of our repressed emotions are present in dreams. And I don't know that they're so much repressed. It's just maybe we're not so much aware of them in our waking time because we do socialize ourselves. You know, we have that nightmare boss, but we're not going to necessarily tell the boss that they're a nightmare for us, but we are going to feel it.
1: How accurate do you think he was interpreting dreams?
0: He didn't actually interpret as many dreams as we think. He theorized about a lot of things, but I don't think that he was, I think his thoughts have been sort of antiquated. You know, the thing about Freud, and this is me speaking here, all of us are influenced by the culture in which we're working and living. And he was at a time in Europe when humans were in a very chaotic place. And I think that lens of human tendencies to chaos and war and things like that drove a lot of his thoughts about what dreams are, which is why, you know, Jung took it into a much bigger and more open sort of way of looking at it, which is sort of reflective of a different generation of thought.
1: We're going to take calls next hour with Bonnie. And share your dreams. If they're strange and unusual, go ahead and tell her, and she'll take a stab at it as well. What is the strangest dream you ever come across, Bonnie?
0: Well, I think a lot of people feel like it's when something that they dream about actually happens in waking time. So for me, that's not strange, but for many people, it is. And the other kind of dreams that people think feel are strange are visitation dreams of people who've passed in their lives.

0: loved ones who have passed. And again, for me, as someone who's heard this from, you know, hundreds of people, it's not so strange, but it does feel strange when you have it.
1: Are they dreams or are they real?
0: If someone feels like they're real to me. It's a real experience.
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0: I do, yeah. People can send me an email and we can look at classes. I teach online classes. I work with people one-on-one. Or just send a note and say hi.
1: Great. 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
5: 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And scientists would say, and data would strongly suggest, that the measles vaccine is highly effective and that by people not taking it, we are seeing pockets of measles spread again. 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
7: From ABC News, I'm Dave Packer. Voters in six states Tuesday choosing candidates for November. In the South Carolina Republican Senate special election primary, ABC News projects Darlene Graham, sister of the late Senator Lindsey Graham, will face Ralph Norman in a runoff. Mrs. Graham, Tuesday evening.
8: Thank you to God for carrying my family and me through some of the most challenging times we've ever had the past few weeks. It's been extremely difficult.
7: ABC News projects Lisa Damuth wins the Minnesota Republican gubernatorial primary, defeating MyPillow founder Mike Lindell, who's having trouble accepting defeat.
9: When your favorite 3 days ago by 9 points, this is mathematically, it looks impossible.
7: President Trump confirming a report that when he departed the NATO summit in Turkey last month, he was spirited off the old Air Force One and onto a military jet using a catering truck. The president at Joint Base Andrews Tuesday night exiting the new Air Force One.
10: This one went over to England because the soldiers wanted to see it, and it stopped, and they showed it to the soldiers, and we did a switch over there, and it was really as per the military, and I just have to do what they say. They go for safety, and I have to do what they say.
11: The president reportedly slipped back onto Air Force One during a stopover in England before he's seen disembarking as if he'd been on board the whole time, then switching back to his new plane for the rest of the ride home.
7: ABC's Mary Bruce, celebrations both sides of the political aisle after Russia freed a U.S. citizen and retired Marine Robert Gilman, who had been detained for 4 years. Senator Edward Markey, Massachusetts Democrat, celebrating the release.
12: Human rights should be bipartisan. Democrats and Republicans should be able to work together to say that when an American is unjustly held, that we will stand together in order to ensure that that American is released.
7: You're listening to ABC News.
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15: Prediction Market is facing a major lawsuit from a flight tracking company.
16: FlightAware is suing Kalshi, alleging the Prediction Market is violating the company's terms of service. The flight tracker says Kalshi is using data from its website to allow people to wager on whether or not a flight will be canceled. That's despite Kalshi entering into a binding agreement not to use FlightAware's data for commercial purposes, according to FlightAware's lawsuit. They add that Kalshi continued doing so even after FlightAware asked them to stop. Mike Dubusky, ABC News.
17: It's been a year since the National Guard was deployed to Washington, D.C. to tackle crime in the district. Brigadier General Leland Blanchard wouldn't comment on crime data, but tells us that what his troops are doing is working.
18: Well, I can't really talk to the things that happened before we got here, right? I've got to focus each and every day on the men and women that are under my charge. And so from my perspective, if you're the victim, that's one too many. And so our charge is to make sure that each and every day we're out there on the streets, we're where the community needs us to be, and we're going to respond.
17: The mission has been extended through January of 2029. Chicago Bears safety Kobe Bryant will miss 4 to 6 months after he had surgery on his injured left knee. Bryant signed to a $40 million deal, 3 years as a free agent. Actor and comedian Tiffany Haddish has pleaded guilty to a misdemeanor alcohol-related driving charge stemming from a 2022 arrest in Georgia. Dave Packer, ABC News.
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20: John Tomasi is. He is here after the end of the 15-game winning streak, and now doom and gloom settles in. The dark clouds are rolling, and we're all pessimistic again. Am I right, John Tomasi? Or are we still filled with happiness and glowing satisfaction? 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
21: 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When were the last time the Red Sox were this fun? 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All I know is that was awesome. 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
1: Well, this hour we'll take your calls with Bonnie Buckner as we talk about dreams. Her book is called The Secret Mind, Unlock the Power of Dreams and Transform Your Life. 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Reported losses from social media scams reached $2.1 billion last year, eight times the 2020 amount. 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
1: And welcome back, George Norrie, along with Bonnie Buckner, as we talk about your dreams. Bonnie, can you teach somebody how to dream?
5: You can teach somebody how to dream. That's two parts, George. That's learning to remember your dreams and then know what to do with them. So one of the things that you can do is just simply write down your dreams. But I was thinking over the break, you know how you were talking about you meeting your goals when you were thinking about before going to sleep something. I was thinking about a story that my family always told. My father had lost a really great sort of collector's knife of his father, my granddad, and couldn't find it. And my grandmother, who was a big dreamer, all of my family were big dreamers, put my dad to bed and said, if you focus, you can dream about this and you'll find it. And he went to sleep and he dreamed where it was, got up in the middle of the night, ran out. It was in the barn. I grew up in Texas and found it. So that sort of idea was a big idea in my family of paying attention to your dreams, asking your dreams questions. And these are all ways that you can start to dialogue with your dreams.
1: And there's another dream of mine I want your interpretation of. I've mentioned this before. I went to the University of Detroit when I was younger and got my bachelor's degree in communications. In order to graduate, you needed 128 credit hours. So I was enrolled in full-time curriculum, doing my thing. somewhere in my third year of the four-year program, I got a job at a television station. They hired me as a production assistant. It was great. I mean, people at the university thought I was a wonder boy. And the only catch was they wanted me during the daytime, and I had to switch all my courses from daytime to nighttime to get my degree in 4 years. Well, I told my dad I was getting this job and I was going to make this switch, and he was so upset with me because he thought I wasn't going to get my degree in 4 years, if at all. And I promised him, I said, Dad, I'm going to get this degree. I'm going to school at night. I'll get it in the 4 years. It's a great job. It's going to lead to other things. It'll work out for us. Believe me. And he was really upset. He wouldn't talk to me for 2 months. Anyways, wow. I got my degree in 4 years, rammed through the classes, did everything. He was proud of me and happy and everything else. Now let's talk about the dreams.
5: Okay.
1: I would dream that I was 1 credit hour short of getting my degree. And I would wake up in this cold sweat, panicking that I didn't get my degree. And I had to go into the closet and look at my degree, University of Detroit, BA diploma. It got to the point, Bonnie, where I had to put the degree on my nightstand to see it when I woke up and look at it. And then the dream stopped. What happened to me?
5: So the dream stopped when you put the diploma on your nightstand?
1: Yes.
5: Great. That's awesome. So like I was talking about earlier, these seminal moments, that's a big experience for a young man to have their father not speak to them for a couple of months and have a question around their capacity to do something. And you clearly did that something. And on the outside, that was all resolved. As you said, my father was proud of me and all of that. But on the inside, there was this moment in life where on an emotional level, there was a question mark around, can I actually do this? So dreams bring up these sort of not quite settled, unresolved emotional experiences, or maybe they were settled for a moment, but something's happening in waking time that's similar and is sort of echoing with that. But by putting that on the nightstand in waking time, this is exactly how we start to shift our dreams. It's resolving that am I capable question mark into I am capable, and here's the proof of that.
1: It was by far the smartest thing I ever did for my career at that age, 19, 20 years old. And it just exploded my career because I got my radio job based on the fact that I was working at that television station. They saw it on my resume and they hired me immediately. And from that radio job, I got a TV producer's job, executive producer, news director. I just went up the ladder, but it was the greatest move I ever did. I knew it and I was right.
5: I knew it and I was right. You see that, George? This is the thing. Most of us are really clear most of the time with what we need to do. If we're not clear, it's because there's some kind of thing, either we don't have enough information yet, which is legitimate, or there's some kind of social or work or family pressure that's causing us to question that decision. I can't tell you how many people have come to me and said, I need to work on X in my life because this thing happened and I knew it was going to happen 3 years ago. Or even they'll tell me I had a dream 3 years ago this was going to happen and I still took the bad decision for myself. You know, part of dreaming is coming back to that space where we know exactly and we follow our own inner compass, let's say.
1: You ready for calls?
5: Let's do it.
1: Let's start with Roxy in the state of Washington. Hi, Roxy. Welcome.
6: Hi. Hi, George. Hi, Bonnie.
1: Hi.
5: Hey, Roxy.
6: Would you like me to tell you this dream I had that was so disturbing 35 years ago that it still gives me a pit in my stomach to think about, and I don't understand why I received this information? It started when the dream started, and it's nighttime in my small town, and I see a skeleton riding a bicycle chasing me. So I turn and I run, and the dream starts on a small street that I don't really go down in my day-to-day life. Anyway, I leave that and I run around the corner and up the hill to another house, and he's still chasing me, and I'm still running, and I'm terrified, and he's coming after me. So I'm headed down the street again toward another direction, and then the dream ends. And that's kind of the short version, but it wasn't any more graphic than that. But 3 months later, a triple attempted homicide happened in my town.
1: Oh, geez.
6: To those three people at those houses that I was at. One was successful and the two others were failed attempts. But why premonition dreams when it's not detailed enough to do anything about it, and it has nothing to do with me per se? It's bothered me for so long. And when I heard your voice and that you were going to be on, I knew I needed to call, see what you had to say.
5: Yeah, that's really, I understand why that was such a disturbing dream, Roxy. And, mm-hmm. you know, one of the things that we were talking about earlier is how we're all sort of satellite receivers. And that means that there's just signals out there and we're going to catch them in different moments, different ways. And it's kind of like, you know, when we can see a storm maybe in the distance, and for those people in that town, it's maybe there's lightning and hail, and we feel atmospherically that the barometer, the barometric pressure has changed for us, but the real storm is out there. And it is disturbing because we always want to be able to understand a premonitory dream like that and act on it, do something about it. But we don't always get enough information for that. And so I've had many, many people, for example, around 9/11, there were a lot of people who were picking up on a general thought disturbance out in the, you know, the dream field. And none of that was confirmed until after 9/11, just like your dream wasn't confirmed until after these unfortunate homicides happened and attempts happened. So the one thing that I can say that is perhaps the positive to bring out of this is it's for me also, as disturbing as it is, it's also reaffirming that we're all, that we are more connected than we think we are. And there's some sort of human solidarity in that for me.
6: Okay. Thank you for your...
1: Thanks, Roxy. My daughter had a 9/11 dream about a week before it happened, Bonnie. She called me up and said, "Dad, I had the strangest dream. I'm walking in a huge metropolitan city, and as I'm walking down the street, I look at my feet, and they're buried in dust, in grime. And then I look up in the sky, and it's snowing something." And that was obviously the stuff falling from the building. Well, when 9/11 happened and we saw the pictures on television, it dawned on me that was her dream. She had a precognition.

0: competitive dream. And like you said, I bet a lot of people did.
1: A lot of people did, and a lot of people have around other things. I mean, I don't know if y'all have ever read The Perfect Storm by Sebastian Younger. I love that book for many reasons. But there were several people who dreamed about that particular, I forget the name of the ship that sunk in that storm, but there were several people who had premonitory dreams about it and dreams about it sinking. And in fact, one guy who had been hired to be one of the fishermen on that boat had this impression when he stepped on the boat, no, this is going to sink. And he stepped off and he quit the job before going out. And then after the boat sank, a few of the people who had family members on the boat had visitation dreams from their past family members afterwards.
0: Let's go to John in Wisconsin. Hello, John. Go ahead.
2: Hello, George. Hello, Bonnie. Brief comment and a question, please. 7 years ago, I retired due to an unexpected disability. I was 62 at the time. Since then, I have dreams every night, but they're not dreams. They're nightmares, always work-related, missing appointments, late for work, screwing something up. I never have any dreams that are pleasant or of fantasy. Bonnie, I hope to hire you to help you help me work through this. Here's my question. Is my situation unusual or more of the norm? And George, thank you for taking my call.
0: Thank you, John.
1: Hey, John. It's not unusual at all. The missing appointment is the unexpected disability. So there's a way to repair that. You know, you can think about it. We're sort of going along. Think of it as driving our car and suddenly there's a flat. We have to stop and change the tire or fix the flat in some way to keep going. And so dreams like this of missing an appointment is sort of like having the flat. I've actually had people have dreams of suddenly getting a flat tire. So one of the ways to repair that is to simply, as I talked about in the first part of the show, close your eyes and the next time you have one of these dreams and go back in and participate in the dream such that you make the appointment. That's one way you can start to shift those dreams.
0: I had a couple of dreams, Bonnie, that I don't dream anymore, but I used to when I was younger. One was running. My feet were running like crazy, but I wasn't going anywhere. And the other dream was the falling dream where you fall out of a building or something, but you never hit the bottom. What was that all about?
1: Well, I often feel there are certain moments in life when I'm running like crazy and I'm not getting anywhere. And that's a common human feeling, you know, when we want something to move forward and it's not moving forward. And falling dreams are also a sort of common thing. I used to have dreams of going up super, super fast, way fast, like it's a roller coaster in reverse. So part of this is speaking to when we're up, down is a sort of frightening, immediate shift in our experience. Or if we're down and going suddenly very up is an immediate shift in our experience. So both of them are just speaking to some kind of inner movement that is a dramatic reversal of where we're at in the moment.
0: Is it healthy to dream?
1: It's so healthy for us to dream. It's like vitamins at night for our body system. And sometimes it doesn't seem that way if we have nightmares or something like this. But I wanted to, you know, part of why we're asking also people to send in, you know, big dreams or you know, life-shifting dreams is because in the same way that we're very connected and maybe a group of us have precognitive dreams around 9/11. We also have very big precognitive dreams in the positive sense, but we don't always make that connection to things that are happening in the positive. Or we have these big dreams that start to move us in terms of an idea forward. If you notice, there's a lot of in times in history, shifts in inventions and technology that happen at the same time in different countries, different places in the world, which is part of us.

0: being all connected, just like REM sleep came about at the same time that Michel Jouvet in France was discovering it, calling it paradoxical sleep. We're all connected. And so we can move ourselves forward individually and as humanity in the positive ways as well by cluing into some of our great dreams.
1: Let's go to Ruth in Maryland. Hello, Ruthie.
2: Hi, George and Bonnie. Thank you for taking my call. And Bonnie, my question for you is, does cannabis use suppress your dreams? Because I feel that it does. So what is your opinion on that? Thank
0: you. You're asking about cannabis suppressing your dreams?
1: Yeah.
0: Okay, great, because it dropped out for just a moment. I find that it has in people that I've worked with. So I have worked with clients before who told me that they were heavy cannabis users and never dreamed, and then they stopped and they suddenly started dreaming. And often that's when they then make an appointment with me, because suddenly they have this dreamscape that comes alive for them and they want to understand it better.
1: Interesting take. And again, your book is called The Secret Mind, Unlock the Power of Dreams and Transform Your Life. What message would you like people to get when they read the book, Bonnie?
0: The point of this book is to put in everybody's hands a means for understanding their inner life more, working with it, and transforming things in it.
1: Does it work for everybody?
0: Well, I don't know if I could say it works for everybody. I don't know if 8 billion people have worked with it, but I get emails back from people saying this book really gave me the opportunity to answer some questions I've had in my life, or to shift out of patterns of being angry, or to shift out of this or that and change, make big changes in my life.
1: What do you think of having a little notebook by your bed and jot down your dreams whenever you wake up?
0: I highly recommend that, and much more so than using an app, because apps don't capture the full experience of dreaming.
1: That's a good point. Well, we're going to come back in a moment with Bonnie Buckner and take final phone calls here on Coast to Coast. Those of you on hold, just hang right there and we will be back with you. And again, the name of her book is The Secret Mind, Unlock the Power of Dreams and Transform Your Life. 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
1: Las Vegas was built for stars. And on August 22nd, two of boxing's biggest take center stage. 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
1: ABC News, I'm Dave Packer. Voters in six states Tuesday choosing candidates for November. In the South Carolina Republican Senate special election primary, ABC News projecting Darlene Graham, sister of the late Senator Lindsey Graham, will face Ralph Norman in a runoff. And ABC News projecting Lisa Damoth wins the Minnesota Republican gubernatorial primary, besting MyPillow founder Mike Lindell, who is having trouble accepting defeat.
2: I'm not going to sit by until these numbers are explained. Someone's going to have to explain to me why we were polling 7-9 and these numbers came in.
1: President Trump confirming in a report that when he departed the NATO summit in Turkey last month, he was spirited off the old Air Force One and onto a military jet using a catering truck. A Marine veteran reunited with his family after he was held in a Russian prison for 4 years. Robert Gilman released on humanitarian grounds amid growing concerns for his health, and he was taken to a Texas hospital. This is ABC News.
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1: And welcome back. Our final segment with Bonnie Buckner as we talk about your dreams. Bonnie, with clairvoyant dreams, is there something out there that is giving us the information? How does that happen?
10: Well, we are all connected in the sort of dream field. And I also hold out a big space for mystery because –

0: Mystery is so important. And I know we often want to just find out the answers to everything. And science is all about finding out the answers to everything. But holding a little space for mystery is what moves us further. It's the part on the map that's uncharted that we want to keep going for. And it's an integral part of our own sort of self-becoming when we hold out mystery of why something's happening in some way. And it's kind of like a little, you know, bait on a hook. You know, we've gotten this dream, and so now what are we going to do with that?
1: Let's go to the phones. Billy in Glendale, California, to get us started. Hi, Billy.
2: Hey, how you doing, George? Hey, how you doing, Bonnie? What's up?
1: Great.
0: Hi, Billy.
2: Hi. I was calling because I had a series of dreams since 2013 that I wanted to get your opinion on, and I had a question. In 2013, between then and now, I've had this series of dreams where I'm certain I've actually somehow traveled back in time to either late 1996 or sometime during 1997 when I was in 9th and 10th grade. But in all of these dreams, you know, while I'm encountering many of my friends and even two of my homies who are actually now passed on now, I'm constantly finding myself in situations that never actually happened back then. And there's some, even though most of the dreams are pretty normal, there's some supernatural things happening, such as me being able to go back and forth to the past, even though I can never figure out how I did it. And at one point, two of my enemies even jump in the same body with each other, and they try to fight me and a friend of mine who's now deceased, but in the dream, he was still alive. And I even woke myself up accidentally one time talking to my friend Vicky, who I haven't seen in years, because I was talking to her in the dream, and then apparently I was talking in my sleep, and I woke myself up like that. Now here goes the question. Before I started having these dreams, communication between my friend Vicky and I was actually kind of strained at this particular point in life. After a few years of having some of these dreams, it actually somehow, well, I don't know if it was the dreams or not, but somehow communication between Vicky and I actually improved. And so now I'm actually seriously wondering, did I actually somehow really find a way to go back in time, actually change my past, and therefore improve my present?
0: Billy, this is a great question. And actually, when we make an inner shift, we shift all the experiences moving forward. So the inner shift is around something that maybe we got stuck on in the past. So whatever it was that was causing the relationship with Vicky to be strained, that's past, but we are experiencing the strain today. And so in our dreams, when we make a shift around that, then it eases both our experience of looking backwards. So instead of looking backwards at Vicky as strained, we can look backwards as Vicky as not strained or fluid or even nice, which then changes our going forward present tense and future experience with Vicky. Does that make sense?
2: Yes, it does.
1: There you go. Thanks, Billy. Hope it works. Did you go to college to learn this? How did you learn this stuff, Bonnie?
0: So I met a teacher of dreaming. What I teach is a 13th century lineage of dreams that I then did go and get a PhD in psychology around studying images and that inner experience. So it's the two. At the very base of it is a very ancient lineage that I learned from a teacher, and then I've added my own academic research to that.
1: Next up, Anthony in Monterey, California. Anthony, go for it.
3: Hey, George, how's everybody doing?
1: Good, Anthony, thanks.
3: Okay, thank you for taking my call. It's my first time. Anyways, sorry, I'm not trying to hold you guys up. I have a couple of dreams that have been bothering me. When I was a kid, I'm talking like, I don't know, 7 years old, 8 years old, I had this reoccurring dream that King Kong, yeah, the giant monkey King Kong ripped open my roof, lifted me up by my leg, and excuse my language, but he was like squeezing my testicles, and I mean, it hurt. I woke up in pain multiple times from this. and it was always King Kong. And that was one thing. And another thing is I used to have deja vu a lot, and I don't have it anymore. As a matter of fact, I don't even dream at all anymore. So
1: what would cause the King Kong dreams, Bonnie?
0: Well, you know, when we're young, this was happening, Anthony, when you were 7 or 8. And when we're young, life is about sort of starting to understand and integrate these really big energies that we have inside of ourselves. We have really, we don't realize our amazing, huge creative capacity and how big emotions, hormones, drives, desires, instincts, how big those feel. And especially when we're young. When we're older, we sort of habituate to them. But when we're young, this is all brand new, big news. And so King Kong is huge. He's that huge energy, and that huge energy that is pressing in on my, that sexual drive in some way, in a threatening way. And the energies like that can be very threatening. When I was a kid, there was a period of time where I had a lot of dreams about extremely windy spaces, and I was trying to like go across the plains to get to shelter away from the wind. And that wind is all these big energies and emotions that, you know, little kids don't know what to do with. That's why, as you know, very young ages, sometimes kids just have a meltdown because it's too much.
1: Could he have seen a TV show about King Kong and that was part of it?
0: Of course. So all the things that we see, I also had at that time of windy dreams, tornado dreams, because I had seen, you know, The Wizard of Oz, and I lived in Texas where we had tornadoes. So these things we experience on the outside have an impression on us. King Kong is so big, he can lift the roof off my room and do something with me. So then we translate that into our own experience of that big energy, that big thing that seems to be outside of me, that is threatening me, moving me in some kind of way.
1: First time caller Ramona is with us in the state of Washington. Hello, Ramona.
4: Bonnie. Hi, George. Hi, Bonnie. Thank you for taking my call.
1: Hi. Sure thing.
4: So there's two things really quick. So the first one is there was a couple of dreams that I had throughout, I would say, 13 years. Where with my children's father, they were like really bad dreams where I would get really emotional. And the last one that I do remember, I woke up out of my dream crying. Like, it was bad. And then the second one is just that I used to have really vivid dreams, but now I don't really dream anymore. And I don't know if it's because I'm just really busy all the time, just very tired. But the first one is the big one.
1: What would cause the causing dream, Bonnie? The crying
0: dream. Yeah, so... You know, there's a couple of things here. One of the things is our dreams emphasize emotional experiences because we're not super aware of the emotions. We don't take time to tend to them when we're awake because we have too many other things that we have to tend to. So in our dreams emphasize things like the King Kong. They make things bigger than life, or waking ourselves up because we're crying. These big emotions help us to wake up to our dreams, to pay attention to them and to work with them in some way, or work through and process those emotions in some way. And Ramona, both you and Anthony mentioned having deja vu or vivid dreams and not having them anymore. As we get older, first of all, it can be hormonal changes. It can also be our lives get very busy, as Ramona said, and we have to be in a quiet space to receive a dream. Receiving a dream is like having an empty cup and saying, please fill it with water. We have to empty our cup, and most of us have very full cups these days. And so we have to sort of create a space, and there's some of the ways that we can create a space for dreaming that I give in the book, The Secret Mind, just different practices we can take that are simple to set ourselves up for receiving a dream.
1: So go to Noel in New York. Noel, go ahead. Welcome to the show.
5: Thank you, Julius, for taking my call, and hello to you, Bonnie. I had three dreams around 9/11 when the buildings came down of Earth exploding in space. The second dream was with the white male angel who blows up Earth.
1: What causes that, Bonnie?
0: Yeah, like we were talking about earlier with Roxy from Washington, there's a lot of people who had 9/11 dreams prior to 9/11. And, you know, there's thoughts become things, and we can start to pick up on these sort of disturbances of energy in the dream field. And we're, you know, picking up on it the same way that we would pick up on a shift in atmosphere before a rainstorm, for example. So it just comes into images in our dreams, whereas a shift in, you know, temperature on our skin or the way we feel before a rainstorm is more of a physical thing. Picking up things in the dream field is often quite visual.
1: Byron's with us in the state of Michigan, east of the Rockies. Hi, Byron.
6: Hey, George. Thanks for taking my call.
1: Sure thing.
6: Bonnie, some months back, I had a dream. I'm in a very nice high-end restaurant with a gorgeous woman. She looks like she works for Secret Service, dark suit and all that. And she says to me, "You don't need to care anymore. Just let go." And I have no idea what I'm supposed to take from that.
0: Well, there's something that's being hung on to that needs to be let go of. And what's so interesting is the Secret Service woman who has a secret. There's a secret to letting go of things. I don't know what in your waking life there is that's being hung on to, whether it's an old belief system or a thought or a perspective. But we can go back into our dreams, and it's very simple. You close your eyes, you exhale slowly 3 times, counting backwards from 3 to 1, and go back into the dream and ask the Secret Service lady to show you an image of what it is that you need to let go of.
1: How much of our waking life affects our dreams, Bonnie?
0: It's all one feedback loop. So our waking time affects what we're dreaming, and our dreaming affects our waking time. In fact, we're dreaming all the time. We're all dreaming right now. It's just that we're not paying attention to it. In the same way that if it's bright daytime, we know there's a moon out there, but we just can't see it because the sunlight is so bright. So when we're awake, our thoughts are so bright, our to-do list is so bright, we can't see that we're also having these inner images of how we're experiencing everything that we're doing, how we feel about it, what we know about it, the meaning-making around it, the new ideas around it. When we finally shut off that bright conscious thought part of ourselves at night, then we sink into our dreams, and all of that is easier to see the same way we see the moon at night. So where it's all one big continuous conscious experience, it's just different, but it's the same life that we're living and experiencing.
1: Bonnie, take a minute and tell people how they can work through your website.
0: So either institutefordreamingandimagery.com or bonniebuckner.com. You'll see we've got a self-study dream class. We've got links to online classes. We've got workshops. You can see on the calendar. You can find the book. There's a lot of different ways to learn more about your dreams and learn how to interact with your dreams to transform your life.
1: Are dreams healthy?
0: Dreams are super healthy. I know people don't like to think that if they're having nightmares, but nightmares are just showing us where we can correct something. No different from shivering if it's too cold and we know we have to go put on a coat. If we have a nightmare, it's telling us that there's something for us to look at a little more closely, and we can interact with it and shift something in our waking time.
1: All right. Thank you. Bonnie, keep in touch with us. All right.
0: Thank you so much, George. Thanks.
1: Bonnie Buckner, book is called The Secret Mind. For Dan Galanti, Tom Danheiser, Sue Trikas, Lex Lonehood, Sean LaDesour, Alec Fernandez, Tim Banal, George Knapp, and Richard Serrett, I'm George Norrie, somewhere out there on Coast to Coast AM. We'll see you on our next edition. Until then, be safe, everyone.

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5: From ABC News. Sherry Preston, the winning streak among progressives this primary season hitting a bump in Wisconsin. The Associated Press this morning now projecting that moderate David Crowley will win the Democratic nomination for governor, beating Democratic Socialist Francesca Hong. She held a big lead in the polls. Tuesday also seeing voting in 5 other states.
6: In South Carolina, voters deciding who will replace the late Senator Lindsey Graham after his sudden passing last month.
7: I know he's looking down right now, smiling though, so that gives me peace, but it's difficult.
6: His sister Darlene, who was appointed to finish his current term, placing first among the candidates, now advancing to a primary runoff.
5: ABC's Lana Moise. In the Minnesota governor's race, Republican Lisa DeMuth projected to win her primary. Her opponent, the My Pillow guy, Mike Lindell, can't believe the results.
8: When you're favored 3 days ago by 9 points, this is mathematically, it looks impossible.
5: And DeMuth is set to face Senator Amy Klobuchar in the general election. President Trump now confirmed that he had to sneak off Air Force One in Turkey and take another plane. ABC's Karen Hua in D.C.
9: The president says the decoy flight operation was not his call.
10: I go by Secret Service and the military. They wanted me to go in a different flight, a different plane, equal safety.
9: ABC News has learned Secretary of State Marco Rubio and Treasury Secretary Scott Bessent stayed on board Air Force One, but knew Trump had switched planes.
5: The switch apparently made amid threats from Iran. So far, no deal yet with Iran over reopening the Strait of Hormuz. And says ABC international correspondent James Longman.
11: In the Red Sea, Iran-backed Houthi rebels in Yemen attacked a cargo ship, killing 6 crew members. Another global shipping route vital to the world economy now also in the firing line.
5: Oil prices this morning.

0: Rising again, Brent crude trading at nearly $90 a barrel. This is ABC News.
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3: 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Well, there were no surprises in the plea deal hearing Tuesday for the school bus driver who hit and killed a 12-year-old boy in Rockland last November. The manslaughter charge against 65-year-old Jeffrey Colburn was dropped while he admitted to a civil violation for a traffic crash that resulted in a death. Colburn will not spend any time in jail and instead was ordered to do community service. He also will lose his driver's license for 4 years and is barred from having a commercial driver's license for life. Lewiston police are looking for 3 people after a stolen car crashed into a police cruiser Monday night. Police tried to stop the car for erratic driving in downtown Lewiston, leading to a chase that ended when the driver crashed into a cruiser near Bartlett and Birch Streets. Police say 5 people ran from the scene and 2 of them, both underage, were caught. One of the people threw a replica gun while running away. Kennebunk Fire Rescue is crediting a neighbor for likely saving lives after calling 911 to report an apartment building fire early Tuesday morning. They say the neighbor provided them with a critical head start before the fire could grow and block people inside from escaping. Firefighters say they immediately worked to extinguish the fire while also simultaneously waking and removing people from the 2-story building on Alfred Street. They say the cause of that fire was determined to be careless disposal of smoking materials. Swimming now back open at Reed State Park in Georgetown after a series of shark sightings. Beaches at the park reopened Tuesday after conditions changed. Park personnel are still asking visitors to stay alert and avoid swimming near large schools of fish or seals, which are food for sharks. Protesters in Biddeford are demanding ICE leave Maine or be abolished entirely. A group gathered outside Senator Susan Collins' Biddeford office Tuesday, where Isaiah Guerrero says the killing of Johann Sebastian Guerrero last month shows that ICE is out of control.
4: I come from a country where we had a paramilitary force, Colombia. We need to hold ICE accountable now, and the fact that they have so much money just has made them rogue agents.
3: CBS 13 News reports the group also unveiled a mural of Sebastian Guerrero Tuesday. Senator Collins says ICE needs to improve its performance, but the agency does critical work. Accurate with the forecast, Joe Lundberg.
5: Sunshine this morning mixing with some clouds this afternoon. High today, a warm 83. Partly to mostly cloudy tonight with a shower and thunderstorm crossing the area, especially after midnight, low 62. For tomorrow, intervals of clouds and sun and more humid. There can be a thunderstorm as well, the high 78.
3: 63 in Portland at 506. Next high's out of Portland Harbor. That's at 1125 this morning. I'm Jason Taylor. 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
1: Mixed results for progressives. Good morning, I'm Gordon Deal, along with Nicole Murray, on this Wednesday, August 12th. Glad you could be with us. Here's what we have for you this hour.
2: In closely watched Democratic primaries, one progressive lost a race in Wisconsin, but another was victorious in Minnesota.
1: Powerful storms are blamed for at least three deaths in the Midwest. More than 700,000 customers are without power.
2: President Trump is offering an explanation for his covert airplane switch after an apparent threat by Iran.
1: And what parents can do with bullying concerns as kids prepare to go back to school
3: is to make

0: mature, they have a full understanding of what bullying behavior is and what it is not. So that as a family and that as a school, we have to decide as a community, what exactly is a bullying behavior? Is it defiance? Is it a temper tantrum? Or is it actually bullying behaviors?
1: Bully prevention expert Pamela Gockley on school and family strategies. In a closely watched race about the appeal of progressive candidates, Milwaukee County Executive David Crowley won the Democratic gubernatorial primary in Wisconsin over Democratic Socialist Francesca Hong. She spoke to his supporters last evening.
2: No matter who wins this primary, we're going to continue to fight for each other. We are going to collectively reject despair, and we are going to unite.
1: Crowley will face Tom Tiffany, a Republican congressman from northern Wisconsin. In Minnesota, progressive Lieutenant Governor Peggy Flanagan defeated more moderate Congresswoman Angie Craig last evening in the Democratic contest for U.S. Senate. In South Carolina, Senator Darlene Graham has advanced to a runoff election after failing to capture the majority of votes in South Carolina's special Republican primary, where she had the support of President Trump following the death of her brother, Senator Lindsey Graham. She will face Congressman Ralph Norman in 2 weeks to determine the party's nominee. President Trump has confirmed reports that he secretly switched planes when he traveled back from Turkey in July, saying a security threat prompted the clandestine maneuver. The Washington Post was first to report that Trump moved to an unmarked jet using a catering truck on July 8th after having boarded Air Force One in front of cameras. He flew on the jet from Ankara to a base in the United Kingdom, while reporters and White House staff members believed he was on board Air Force One.
3: I go by Secret Service and the military. They wanted me to go on a different flight, a different plane, equal safety, but they wanted me to do it, so I do it. I do what they say.
1: The plane switch came after an Iranian plot to kill Trump, possibly involving a shoulder-fired missile aimed at Air Force One as it departed Turkey. Insights on these operations now from Greg Sanfilippo, who used to work in intelligence and counterterrorism for the New York Police Department. Greg, what do you make of this?
4: Not surprised. You know, more surprising is that the story comes out. That's problematic. The protective intelligence is what drives the story, not so much the truck. So, you know, the fact that there was a threat that the president and his security team, led by Secret Service, felt the need for that decoy. Again, driven by that intelligence, the Iranian threat, which is ever present, especially when executives and government officials are overseas more so than here in the U.S.
1: How quickly, I guess, can Secret Service or whoever put together a plan in a situation like that when they get word of a potential assassination attempt?
4: So putting together the plan is done beforehand. So having those contingencies, those multiple plans, if this, then that plans are constantly being revised, it's the execution of it. So, you know, here they were quick to execute on that and, you know, get the president off Air Force One. Doesn't necessarily mean that there was an imminent threat. It was just a better security profile to put him on a different plane, which, you know, had been done before. Done with Bill Clinton going to Pakistan, you know, way back when, 2006. That story came out in the public, and I'm sure there are many more in between then and now that haven't come out.
1: Yeah, I was going to ask you if this is something unusual, or is it just unusual that it leaked?
4: Highly unusual that it leaked. Very problematic for the Secret Service that leaks. But, you know, they're still running multiple contingencies on every public appearance. So, you know, the catering truck move is probably not going to be used again in the near future, but they have other tricks up their sleeve to keep the president safe, as do most executive protection teams, as ours do, to keep our protectees safe.
1: We're speaking with Greg Sanfilippo, former NYPD intelligence and counterterrorism and vice president of Doyle Security Services in New York. Even some of the White House staffers didn't know this. That group with knowledge really seems to shrink in these type of situations.
4: Again, very standard. the little least amount of people that know, that the better the ruse is. If you get everyone off that plane, then anyone, any threat actor, bad person knows that they're not on the plane. So, you know, if you're traveling with someone with a protection detail and you don't have one, you have to realize that you are not the priority. The protectee is the priority. So once that protectee, in this case, the president, is safe, then the priority becomes safeguarding everyone else.
1: Yeah. How might you handle things, turning back to the leak here? Will some formal investigation be launched, or like what happens with this?
4: Whether, you know, someone is corrected in out of the public's eye or in the public's eye, you know, we did see recently a retired Air Force general lose his security clearance. I'm unsure whether it was connected specifically to this leak or just in general with Air Force One, the new Air Force One's security protocols. So more to be found out on that. But, you know, someone's definitely going to get disciplined if it is involved someone that had, you know, someone that had a security clearance or some sort of access leaked this. It's very problematic.
1: Yeah. And these guys, I guess this is Secret Service, right? They practice these routines in which they may have to go to a plan B or a plan C.
4: They're constantly practicing it, and they're doing it ahead of time. So they're constantly doing that advanced work on the sites, contingency plans, and the coordination, because it doesn't only involve them. They have to coordinate with local law enforcement, other authorities, other government agencies, other branches of the military. So it's a constant orchestra with a lot of instruments.
1: Thanks, Greg. Greg Sanfilippo, former intelligence and counterterrorism agent for the New York Police Department, also vice president of Doyle Security Services in New York. 14 minutes now after the hour on This Morning, America's First News.

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13: Thanks for being with us. If you've missed anything from today's show, you can always catch a podcast. 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At least three people have been killed as powerful storms unloaded on the Midwest. Hundreds of thousands of customers are without power this morning in hard-hit Indiana, Ohio, Illinois, and elsewhere. Two of the deaths were in Indiana yesterday, where a home in Portage exploded and a fire broke out around lunchtime, and where a child died when a tree fell on his bedroom mid-afternoon in Jennings County. Portage Police Captain Rob Maynard.
14: Numerous trees, wires down all across the city. Most of the major roadways are impassable. We lean very heavily upon our streets and sanitation department to help out. They were bringing out heavy equipment, trying, you know, feverishly to get those fire responders to that scene to assist as needed.
13: In Ohio, Governor Mike DeWine said that a person died in Roseville and that emergency response crews could not reach them. 16 people at a prison in Grafton, Ohio, were transported to outside hospitals after lightning struck as inmates returned from dinner. In Illinois, the National Weather Service says there were two confirmed tornadoes near Chicago. This portion of the program is brought to you by Incogni. 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You got to listen very carefully. 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
15: And now, the three big things you need to know. Number one.
16: Milwaukee County Executive David Crowley has narrowly won the Democratic nomination for governor in Wisconsin, upsetting Democratic Socialist Francesca Hong. Crowley is vying to become the state's first black governor. He will face Republican Congressman Tom Tiffany in November.
15: Number two.
16: President Trump has confirmed that he secretly switched planes when he traveled back from Turkey in July, saying a security threat prompted the maneuver. Trump said he was not surprised that there was another threat on his life.
17: No, not surprised. I have a lot of threats. I have a lot of threats that you don't know about. Any consequential president has a lot of threats. Non-consequential presidents don't get threatened. And I think that I'm maybe the most consequential president.
16: Trump added that the plane he ultimately flew on was more vulnerable than Air Force One.
15: Number three.
16: Kansas police say a father of four called 911 to report that he had killed his entire family before turning the gun on himself in an apparent murder-suicide. Winfield Police Chief Robbie DeLong says law enforcement has dealt with 53-year-old Ronald Williams Sr. before.
18: So I can say that we've had contact with Mr. Williams, some erratic behavior. I can't say that anything would have indicated that we would be where we are today.
16: The victims included a 44-year-old mother and her children ranging between the ages of 3 and 9 years old. Rescue workers and volunteers are racing against the clock as they search for survivors in Western Colombia after the country was struck by a 7.4 magnitude earthquake on Monday. ABC News reports that at least 224 people are dead and another 1,600 were injured. A federal judge has blocked the Postal Service from implementing part of President Trump's executive order that aims to tighten rules for mail-in voting. The order called on states to provide lists of eligible voters who may receive mail-in ballots. If states did not comply, the post office would have refused to deliver the ballots. A Tommy John survey reveals that roughly 20% of men admit to wearing the same pair of underwear for a full week.
13: 20%?
16: Yes, 1 in 5.
13: 1 in 5 men.
16: You've done it, haven't you?
13: Not ever.
16: I'm so relieved to hear that. Thank you for saying.
13: For a full, the same pair of underwear for a full week?
16: Yes. Yes.
13: That's kind of hard to believe. I mean, we're gross. I don't know that we're that gross.
16: I think you're underestimating men of this country.
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0: Las Vegas was built for stars. And on August 22nd, two of boxing's biggest take center stage. Rolly Romero never follows the script.
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0: It's time to put up or shut up. Rolly Romero versus Teofimo Lopez. August 22nd.
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13: 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New numbers from the Federal Reserve Bank of New York show credit card balances are on the rise, up $21 billion in the second quarter to a collective $1.26 trillion. More from Ted Rossman, consumer finance analyst at Money Management International. Ted, paint the broader picture.
28: Consumer debt actually fell slightly in the second quarter, which is unusual. That said, we're not out of the woods. Millions of Americans are still dealing with substantial debt loads. A slight decrease doesn't absolve the problem. In fact, we're seeing 5 straight years of growth in our financial counseling sessions, a 10-year high for enrollment in our debt management plans. I would view overall debt as maybe taking a bit of a pause or a plateau rather than declining in a meaningful way.

0: deceitful fashion. This is also reflective of the K-shaped economy, the idea that the rich are getting richer, the poor are getting poorer. Sadly, there is a lot of distress out there. A lot of people are worried about higher prices. They've cut into savings. They've taken on debt. It's a big concern.
1: All right. Once we're concerned about prices here, is that when necessities start going on the old credit card?
0: That's exactly what happens. Yeah, there's this stigma about credit card debt that if you have credit card debt, you must have done something irresponsible, right? You went on a pricey vacation, you went crazy with online shopping. No, that's not usually the case. In reality, it's groceries, it's gas, it's medical bills, car repairs, home repairs. These are the things that get people into debt. And the interest rates are so high that it keeps them there, sadly. The average credit card rate is about 21%, according to the Fed. This is really pricey debt, and it's easy to get into it, and it's hard to get out of it. So there are a number of things you can do. You can get a 0% balance transfer card. You can take on a side hustle. You could work with us. We have debt management plans with interest rates around 7 or 8% over the next 4 or 5 years. We want to get to the root cause, though. Something we see in our research and our experience is that a lot of times people take out a personal loan for debt consolidation, and they trade their 25% credit card rate for a 10% personal loan. And maybe the math checks out, but the problem is that a lot of the time people run the credit cards back up.
1: We're speaking with Ted Rossman, Principal Consumer Finance Analyst at Money Management International. We're talking about the state of debt in America. Do you find folks are turning to AI here for credit counseling?
0: I thought that was really interesting. Yeah, last year we saw a six-fold increase in the percentage of people finding us through ChatGPT and other AI platforms. This year we've seen another 3x increase just since May when ChatGPT rolled out its personal finance experience. And what this shows us is that people are trying to be savvy about their finances. These are not people who are hiding from their debt. These are people that are tinkerers, they're optimizers, they're trying to pay it off. Unfortunately, it's not always working. One of the big tools that people go to is those personal loans for debt consolidation. And sometimes it sounds better than it is. And a lot of times they run the credit cards back up, and that's when they come to us for help. There is a bit of tough love associated with these nonprofit credit counselors. We do make you close the credit cards entered into these debt management plans. But it does speak to the idea of really trying to take a holistic view of your finances, really trying to do what we can to set a good budget, stick to it, lower those interest rates.
1: Thanks, Ted. Ted Rossman, Consumer Finance Analyst at Money Management International. 30 minutes now after the hour on This Morning, America's First News.
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3: 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The automaker will stockpile components to protect against disruptions from extreme weather, natural disasters, and cyber attacks. The move comes in response to a series of supply disruptions in recent years. Focus on Wall Street now turns to consumer price data due out this morning for clues on the Federal Reserve's next steps when it comes to interest rates. Head of that, S&P futures are rising 15 points. NASDAQ futures gaining 170. Yesterday, losses for stocks as Iran reiterated its plans to keep the Strait of Hormuz shut until its demands are met. The Dow dropped 184 points. And Paramount Skydance could be saying goodbye to California. The media company is said to be considering a possible move out of the state as it battles California over its proposed $110 billion merger with Warner Brothers Discovery. Texas is on the short list, along with Georgia and Tennessee. Courtney Donahoe, Bloomberg Radio.
4: ABC News, I'm Sherry Preston. There will be no Democratic Socialist on the ballot for Wisconsin governor this fall. Francesca Hong lost in the Democratic primary to establishment candidate David Crowley. He will face Tom Tiffany in November. In South Carolina, Darlene Graham won the special primary for her brother Lindsey's seat, saying afterwards,
5: I want to thank President Trump, his steadfast support, and his complete and total endorsement. means so much to me.
4: Amy Klobuchar wins the Democratic gubernatorial primary in the state of Minnesota. President Trump says he slipped away from Air Force One after a trip last month in Turkey because the Secret Service and military wanted him on a different plane due to a threat that he insisted didn't scare him. He also downplayed the risk to other people, White House staff, security, and reporters who he had left on the plane. The search for survivors in Colombia after this week's powerful earthquakes continues. Thousands are still missing. This is ABC News.
6: Now the latest from the 98.5 FM and AM 560 WGAN News Center at 5:32. A former Rockland school bus driver who hit and killed a 12-year-old boy in November will not spend time in jail after a plea deal Tuesday reduced his charges from manslaughter to a civil violation. Rockland Police Chief Tim Carroll says their investigation demonstrated criminal gross negligence.
7: There's much more than just that 2 seconds of looking away. I think there's much more to the story that should have been told.
6: CBS 13 News reports 65-year-old Jeffrey Colburn was ordered to do community service and is barred from having a commercial driver's license for life. July was the most active month of the year so far for home sales in Maine. Maine listing says home sales for the month were up more than 7% compared to the same time last year. That's higher than the national average for home sales, which were up slightly less than 1%. Median price for a home in Maine was also slightly higher in July. Cumberland County continues to have the highest priced homes in the state. Mainers should have a clear view of a partial solar eclipse today. About a quarter of the sun will disappear behind the moon midday today. Press Herald reports it'll be the last time the sun is eclipsed in the skies over Maine until 2045. Partial eclipse will begin about 1 p.m., last for nearly 2 hours. Checking your AccuWeather forecast now, and Joe Lundberg.
8: Sunshine this morning mixing with some clouds this afternoon. High today, a warm 83. Partly to mostly cloudy tonight with a shower and thunderstorm crossing the area, especially after midnight, low 62. For tomorrow, intervals of clouds and sun and more humid. There can be a thunderstorm as well, the high 78.
6: We've got 63 right now here in Portland at 534. Next high tide of Portland Harbor, that is coming up at 1125 this morning. I'm Jason Taylor. 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

0: all-star team of the world's best journalists bring you the facts each and every morning. 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
1: Glad you're with us. Welcome into Wednesday, August 12th. Gordon Deal with Nicole Murray. Some of our top stories and headlines. The progressive candidate has been defeated in the Wisconsin Democratic gubernatorial primary, while in Minnesota, the progressive won in the Democratic primary for U.S. Senate. At least three dead from storms in the Midwest. Hundreds of thousands are without power this morning. Wall Street Journal says White House officials have asked the Justice Department to consider a new prosecution of a man accused of vandalizing the Lincoln Memorial reflecting pool. And an earthquake survival story for a baby in Western Colombia. That story in about 20 minutes. 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For some kids, returning to school means facing the fear of seeing a bully again. What can families do? Bullying prevention expert Pamela Gockley joins us now. Her new book is called Middle School Students Are Sneaky, But They Are Not That Good. Pam, help us out.
2: I think they need to go into the school with a plan in case they are getting bullied. But the number one thing to do is to make sure they have a full understanding of what bullying behavior is and what it is not. So that as a family and that as a school, we have to decide as a community what exactly is a bullying behavior. Is it defiance? Is it a temper tantrum? Or is it actually bullying behaviors?
1: Wow. If you would profile the bully, typically who is this person? I guess in middle school mostly, right?
2: Yeah, and I work with senior citizens. So as a behavior, it does not change unless there's an interruption. So I work with 9 or 90. It doesn't matter. It's all basically the same. But in middle school, the bully is usually being bullied somewhere else because it is a learned behavior. It's not a gene. It's not, you know. So bullies are usually bullied and they learn the behavior somewhere. So, and it could be as simple as silence when something happens to a child and no one responds, no one sees it, no one takes it seriously, you know. Grow up, you know, get over it. Those types of things adults say to children and kids will create a bullying behavior. Now, whether they act on that, that is totally dependent.

0: we base our worth on how many clicks, how many likes, how many comments. So we really have to buckle down on this cyberbullying, and it can be through social media sites, and there's now studies to prove social media sites actually engage in this and encourage it through their rhythms on the sites. So cyberbullying is amplification of the thing, that little side eye you're seeing, that could be the start of a bullying behavior.
1: Okay. We're speaking with Pam Gockley, bullying prevention expert, also author of a new book called Middle School Students Are Sneaky, But They're Not That Good. So I think you touched on it there, but at what point, I guess, do we go from, that's just teasing versus actual bullying? What's the fine line?
0: So what will happen, number one thing is when somebody changes who they are. So if you have a very light, bubbly person that suddenly becomes dark and doesn't want to leave the house or has a tummy ache before the school bus is coming, that could be a telltale sign. And there's a bunch of signs. And again, we have information on our website. But the total change in demeanor, change in tone. They don't want to talk. They don't want to go anywhere, and they become isolated. So when they become isolated, that's when we get the violence. So bullying prevention is violence prevention. So when somebody feels invisible, unheard, afraid they won't be believed, that's when we turn to isolation, and that's when we get the school shooters or suicides of our youth. And, that interprets all the way into our veterans as well. So it's just a very common behavior without an interruption or intervention. It will lead to something violent.
1: Well, I'm showing my age, but back in the day, it used to be, well, just punch the bully in the nose and it will be over. But that doesn't seem to be what's recommended these days by either, parents, communities, or schools.
0: Right. And you're putting the onus on the child to take care of the problem, which is really bottom line. We are putting the onus of solving this issue on children who are still developing their brain till they're 20. So you're asking a 12-year-old to solve a problem adults are not.
1: Thanks, Pam. Pamela Gockley, bullying prevention expert. Again, the book is called Middle School Students Are Sneaky, But They're Not That Good. 20 minutes now in front of the hour. On This Morning, America's First News. Coming up next, Airbnb booking hell.
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6: Glad you can be with us. Welcome into Wednesday. It's time now for the mic drop with this morning's Mike Gavin.
7: Good morning. Well, summer vacation season is still on for much of the country. We have a couple of stories today about how that can go awry very quickly. We start in Florida, where a TikTok user named Kaylee Sticker claims that she and her friends drove 6 hours to Florida, and when they arrived, they were greeted with an unpleasant surprise. The Airbnb they booked for the trip didn't exist. In a video with nearly 1.5 million views, Kaylee explained that they booked the Airbnb 2 months ago, and the site, of course, took their money. Then when they showed up to the house, the owner said it hadn't been on the market for months. The situation left the group stranded in Florida on a 100-degree weekend. Kaylee said in a follow-up that they bit the bullet and booked another property through Airbnb, and that the company did eventually offer a full refund for the first place and to cover the price difference between the first and second places they rented. Commenters had advice, many saying only to book with Airbnb superhosts or to ditch it all together and just go back to a hotel.
6: Yeah. I think we've done two Airbnbs, but with super hosts.
7: Yeah.
6: So I haven't had any issues. But I don't understand how over the course of the 2 months since you've booked it,
7: yeah,
6: there's no communication with the host that would indicate that this thing was no longer on the market.
7: Yeah. And then do they wind up getting money for it? Who got the money, I guess, is what I want to know. Isn't the host supposed to get? They get a percentage of that money, right? Who got that money that they paid 2 months ago? I'm kind of curious.
6: Yeah, because you don't get the address until like the last minute or something like that.
7: Right,
6: doesn't it work like that?
7: Yeah. They don't want people, I guess, cruising by or whatever. So yeah, you get it kind of like right at the last minute.
6: I don't fully understand how something like this works with 2 months with no communication with an Airbnb host.
7: Yes, it seems a little nuts. And if you're part of the anti-hotel crowd, this one is for you. A Reddit user went viral after revealing the minibar price of a bottle of water at the Mandalay Bay Hotel in Las Vegas. If you'd like to quench your thirst after a day of walking around in Vegas in the hot sun, it'll cost you an eye-popping $18. If you prefer a small coffee brewed on the in-room coffee maker, that'll run you $16, the same as a can of beer. And let's hope you're not hungry. A small can of Pringles chips is $14, and a container of nuts will require a charge of $20.
6: Wow.
7: Yeah, now I'm guessing you might like to know, Gordon, how much bourbon would cost you. I actually was able to scan the QR code on this picture and bring up the full list of prices.
6: Okay.
7: So a bourbon, 375 milliliters. I don't know how big that is. Is that like a standard size of bourbon you'd get in a liquor store or something?
6: That's half a bottle of wine.
7: Okay.
6: A bottle of wine is 750, so this is 375. This is half, the size of half a bottle of wine.
7: Yeah. $68 bourbon for 375 milliliters.
6: Wow.
7: Whiskey will be 70, and tequila, the priciest thing on the mini bar, $90 for 200 milliliters, even a smaller bottle.
6: Goodness.
7: $90.
6: Wow.
7: Yeah. So, I mean, and this is one of those, where if you pull it off, it's all motion sensor.
6: Yeah.
7: So if you even touch it, you're going to get charged for it. You don't even want to breathe on it, right? You don't even want to be on the same side of the room as that thing.
6: Oh my goodness.
7: You get charged $90 for nothing.
6: Could you imagine? $18.
7: Yeah, $18 for a, there is a small bottle of water on there for $14.
6: Oh.
7: But nowhere in the picture did I see a small bottle of water. I only saw large bottles of water in the picture.
6: That is just breathtaking, man.
7: Don't get thirsty.
6: Mm, thank you, Mike. 13 minutes now in front of the hour.
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12: Now, more than ever, where you get your news matters. 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
13: Hey, welcome into Wednesday. You know this scenario. You've made it to 2 in the afternoon, and then that slump. It's like a hammer. Besides a cup of caffeine, what options do you have? Experts say a perfectly planned power nap is ideal. The sweet spot for a power nap is in the range of 15 to 20 minutes. Dr. Jerry Hu, a board-certified sleep dentist at Nevada Dental Sleep in Henderson, Nevada, tells USA Today that with any nap longer than 30 minutes, deeper stages of sleep will occur and result in more grogginess because your body doesn't want to wake up. You should set your phone alarm before you close your eyes, too. Nothing can ruin a quick nap like waking up at dinner time wondering what day it is. And don't sleep too late in the day either. An early afternoon power nap can be helpful, but too late in the afternoon might set you up for difficulty sleeping at night and a never-ending cycle of poor sleep. 8 minutes now in front of the hour on this morning. Once again, here's Nicole Murray.
14: And now, the three big things you need to know. Number one.
15: Moderate Democrat David Crowley has won the Wisconsin primary for governor, defeating Democratic Socialist Francesca Hong. Crowley will face off against Republican Congressman Tom Tiffany in November. And in Minnesota, Lieutenant Governor Peggy Flanagan won the state's Democratic Senate primary, defeating Congresswoman Angie Craig. Flanagan addressing supporters.
16: We are going to stop Donald Trump's $1 billion a day illegal war in Iran and the crushing gas and fertilizer prices.
14: Number two.
15: At least three people have been killed and more than 700,000 customers are without power as severe storms strike the Midwest. One death was in Ohio while two others were in Indiana. Ohio Governor Mike DeWine urging residents to stay off the roads.
17: I am signing a proclamation, declaration of emergency.

0: for Perry County as well as Muskingum County. However, I anticipate that we will be adding counties to that list.
1: According to FlightAware, 45% of flights in and out of Chicago O'Hare International Airport were delayed yesterday, and 10% were canceled.
2: Number three.
1: President Trump has announced that a former Marine held in a Russian prison since 2022 has been released and is headed back to the United States. Trump said 32-year-old Robert Gilman from Massachusetts was freed on a humanitarian basis. Massachusetts Senator Edward Markey.
3: Unfortunately, I think it was the worsening health condition that helped to focus our government's, our State Department's attention on it. I've been trying to organize for years to keep attention on Robert Gilman.
1: The former Marine was originally sentenced on charges of assaulting a police officer while drunk. The Pentagon has formally acknowledged that U.S. military operations killed more than 150 innocent civilians and injured over 240 people last year. Three airstrikes in Yemen accounted for every casualty, the department confirmed. New reports say that ICE officers may soon be given gloves that can deliver painful electric shocks meant to gain compliance from combative individuals. CBS News says the agency plans to spend between $10 and $20 million to purchase the gloves for agents by March. Some big changes in the online dating world. Bumble has announced that it will now allow men to make the first move. After years of a woman-first message rule, Bumble says many females prefer to have men start the conversation.
4: Are you among them?
1: Yeah.
4: You want the man to start the convo?
1: Yeah. Okay. Like, I want to see how interested, how much did my profile stand out? Did you like my pictures?
4: 6 minutes now in front of the hour.
5: It's for the way you look at me. Oh, is for the only one.
6: Man, I love this place. I've been surfing here since I was a kid. Now, seeing my grandson out on the water, it means everything to me. Watching him and taking in the blue waves, the sea breeze, the blurry horizon.
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13: This is the Bloomberg Business of Entertainment Report. CDs are staging a comeback. According to Luminate, compact disc sales surged 16% to 16.3 million units in the first half of the year, thanks in part to collectible K-pop releases like BTS's Ari Ross. The increase comes despite the fact Luminate reports about half of Gen Z and millennial CD buyers don't actually own a CD player. Vinyl sales, meanwhile, grew a modest 2.4% in the same period after sales hit the $1 billion mark last year for the first time since 1983. A survey last year by the London research firm Midia found that 16 to 24-year-olds bought physical albums not just to listen to, but also to hold and display. Luminate, meanwhile, found more than half of Gen X consumers specifically cite nostalgia as an important motivating factor when they decide to buy vinyl or CDs. Karen Moscow, Bloomberg Radio.
14: Coffee's hot. 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
4: Thanks for being with us. A remarkable story of survival following the deadly 7.4 magnitude earthquake that struck western Colombia Monday. CNN tells the story of Brian Osorio running out of his office in Cali, rushing home on his motorbike, but the sight of a collapsed five-story building forced him to stop. He approached the rubble and suddenly asked those around him for silence. A man's voice faintly said, "I'm here with a baby." Osorio and several others began removing debris with their hands, eventually lifting a large concrete slab so that others could reach the man and baby. Each was pulled to safety. Search and rescue operations, by the way, entered their third day today. The death toll is more than 200. For Nicole Murray and Mike Gavin, I'm Gordon Deal. 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
4: From ABC News, I'm Sherry Preston. It will not be a Democratic Socialist primary sweep all over the country. In Wisconsin, DS candidate Francesca Hong lost to moderate Milwaukee Democrat David Crowley in a very tight governor's race. Hong had been hoping to ride the wave of recent victories by progressive candidates in places like New York and Ohio. My pillow guy Mike Lindell lost his Republican governor's race in Minnesota, but the longtime 2020 election denier didn't like the results of this election either.
5: I'm not going to sit by until these numbers are explained. Someone's going to have to explain to me why we were polling 7-9 and these numbers came in.
4: Senator Amy Klobuchar winning the Democratic primary for governor in the state of Minnesota.
6: We need a governor who is going to put Minnesotans first and not be a rubber stamp of Donald Trump.
4: In South Carolina, Darlene Graham won the special primary for her brother Lindsey's seat, saying,
7: I want to thank President Trump, his steadfast support, and his complete and total endorsement means so much to me.
4: Thousands are still missing in Colombia following this week's deadly earthquake that killed more than 220. ABC's Faith Abube is there.
8: Where we are right now is Southern Cali, where there's a concrete building that has multiple floors that has collapsed into a mountain of debris here. It's right next to a school. First, the rescue operations began because people thought there were children trapped under this debris. It's unclear if that's true, but rescuers have been working nonstop.
4: President Trump says he slipped away from Air Force One after a trip last month in Turkey because the Secret Service and military wanted him on a different plane due to a threat that he insisted didn't scare him. He also downplayed the risk to White House staff, security, and reporters who were on the other plane. You're listening to ABC News.
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11: 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Sandra Schaefer is a neighbor of the Boyce family and does not think justice was served.
12: I'm saddened and heartbroken for them, and I think he should be tried. I think he should be, and I think he should pay for his crime.
11: CBS 13 News reports 65-year-old Jeffrey Colburn was ordered to do community service and is barred from having a commercial driver's license for life. Lewiston police, they're now looking for three people after a stolen car crashed into a police cruiser Monday night. Police tried to stop the car for erratic driving in downtown Lewiston, leading to a chase that ended when the driver crashed into a cruiser near Bartlett and Birch Streets. Police say five people ran from the scene, two of them underage. Both of them were caught. One of the people threw a replica gun while running away. Kennebunk Fire Rescue is crediting a neighbor for likely saving lives after calling 911 to report an apartment building fire early Tuesday morning. They say the neighbor provided them with a critical head start before the fire can grow and block people inside from escaping. Firefighters say they immediately worked to extinguish that fire while simultaneously waking and removing people from the two-story building on Alfred Road. They say the cause of that fire was determined to be careless disposal of smoking materials. A Tesla car now destroyed after going up in flames directly outside the fire station in Mount Desert Island. The Tremont Volunteer Fire Department says the Tesla's driver hit debris in the road, puncturing an underside skid plate. Driver stopped the vehicle in front of the fire station on Harbor Drive right before the car's battery ignited. Fire department says it's well equipped to deal with EV fires and was able to put out the flames, but that vehicle is still totally destroyed. No one was hurt, though. Maine Center for Disease Control says it will not make changes to childhood vaccine recommendations.
13: It comes after President Trump signed an executive order Monday that separates the MMR vaccine into three separate shots for children. On Tuesday, the Maine CDC said it'll continue following guidance from the American Academy of Pediatrics, citing a lack of evidence for claims by the administration that the vaccines are linked to autism. In a statement, Governor Janet Mills accused the administration of playing politics with the lives of children. I'm Frankie Azzarotta, News Radio WGAN.
11: Oxford County commissioners are greenlighting funding for a study on whether the sheriff's office has the manpower to provide coverage for that county. Sheriff's office has 24 deputies patrolling more than 2,000 square miles. The Sun Journal reports commissioners have voted to have a New Hampshire firm study the sheriff's office staffing. The study costs about $9,000, will take about 4 months to complete. July, the most active month of the year so far for home sales in Maine. Maine listing says home sales for the month were up more than 7% compared to the same time last year. That's higher than the national average for home sales, which were up less than 1%. Median price of a home in Maine also slightly up in July. Cumberland County continues to have the highest priced homes in the state. WGAN News Time, 6:06. Checking the markets now from Tuesday. Yesterday, the Dow was down 184. S&P lower by 24. NASDAQ was down by 159. Stock futures this morning got the Dow up a little bit by 45, S&P higher by 18. NASDAQ is in the green by 187. Checking sports.
14: Last night, north of the border, the Boston Red Sox lost to the Toronto Blue Jays 5-3. At one point, the Sox had a 3-1 lead, but the Blue Jays scored four unanswered runs for the win. New Sox catcher Adley Rutschman made his long-awaited debut, going 1-for-3 with an infield hit, but did make the last out. The Sox have now lost four in a row and will play the same Jays tonight. The Portland Sea Dogs were blown out last night at Hadlock Field against the Binghamton Rumble Pony 16-4. Same two tonight. And yesterday, the New England Patriots hosted a joint practice with the Indianapolis Colts. They will meet for a preseason game tomorrow. Andy Mountain, News Radio WGAN.
11: Checking your AccuWeather forecast and checking in with meteorologist Joe Lundberg.
15: Sunshine this morning mixing with some clouds this afternoon. High today, a warm 83. Partly to mostly cloudy tonight with a shower and thunderstorm crossing the area, especially after midnight, low 62. For tomorrow, intervals of clouds and sun and more humid. There can be a thunderstorm as well, the high 78.
11: Currently 63 in Portland at 6:08. Next high tide of Portland Harbor, that's coming up at 11:25 this morning. Financial Exchange, 10 till noon weekdays, coming up after the morning replay right here. 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
31: Showtime indeed. It is 6:08 WGAN Morning News on the third day of the week. We are in the midpoint, hump day, Wednesday, and apparently I have some bread.
32: You do. We're breaking bread here this morning.
31: Are we? Am I opening this thing up?
33: You're well paid. You need more money?
31: Did you get any bread? Is it just me?
33: No,
32: We all got bread.
33: Isn't the actual bread that you bake?
31: Peasant bread baked on August 4th at 9 p.m. Ingredients: organic flour, water, yeast, sea salt, sugar, and butter from Tide and Crumb in Old Orchard Beach.
32: Scott from Old Orchard Beach. I think you had this last time, remember?
31: I got the jalapeno,
33: and it's really good.
32: What are the
31: got jalapeno last time.
33: Yeah.
31: Do you have jalapeno again?
33: Danny brought it again.
32: We all have the peasant bread.
31: Okay. So it's all peasant bread. Is that a statement about us being peasants?
32: We're peasants.
31: Perhaps.
32: What flavor would you like if you had bread?
31: Bread could be the only thing I eat. I love bread.
32: Mm.
31: Right, like if somebody said to you, Matt, look, it's over. You just get bread. That's it.
33: Wow.
31: I'm not saying I'd be all that sad about it. I love bread. So I don't really discriminate on breads. You want to give me any kind of bread, I'd eat the jalapeno bread. I'd eat the peasant bread. I'd eat the any kind of bread you give me. I would say, though, if I had a preference, anything that involves cheese would also be quite nice. Cheese plus bread raises the game to a degree that I can't even tell you.
33: Would those be two of the food
31: groups?
33: They're not actually food groups, but actually
32: cheese.
33: Food carbs. That nobody dislikes, except just a very few people will admit that they don't like cheese. But cheese is pretty universal. Bread, you know, it's all comfort food there.
31: Yeah, cheese and bread, and this, of course, would be right up the alley of the Italian guy.
32: Mm-hmm.
31: These are things that you people know well.
32: Olive oil, but the thing is, you have to dip it in olive oil.
33: Yeah.
32: Right there, you have to have the perfect little Parmesan cheese on there, mix it together.
31: You got to throw a little salt in, too.
32: Yeah.
33: Yeah.
32: Salt, pepper.
33: Yeah, I like certain breads. I like French bread or whatever, or just dipping in olive oil.
31: Love a good baguette.
33: Yeah. But dipping in olive oil as opposed to putting butter, I'm a fan of the olive oil.
31: I'm a huge fan of the olive oil. You want to know one of the, and of course, that is very common at the restaurant, where they want you to fill up on the bread and then not eat your actual food.
32: it's so true.
31: It is true. Yeah. And, you know, one of the best places that that has, like, complimentary bread that also involves the oil and everything else, Bertucci's.
32: Yes, you must know Bertucci's quite well, being
31: a Bostonian, right, out there in Massachusetts. I think that's kind of, like, the only place they're left.
32: Yeah, I don't know if there's any in Maine.
31: They've retreated. Which fills me with sad.
33: Obviously predates me, Bertucci's.
31: I don't think you would know because it's mostly an East Coast thing. Uh-huh. It's a Northeast thing. It did reach as far. When I lived in D.C., there were some Bertucci's down in Virginia. And I think a little bit in Maryland, too. So I think they went down that far. I'm not sure how far west they went.
32: Oh, we used to have it all the time way back when.
31: So good,
32: early 90s, my brother worked there. Pizza. Every
31: brother worked
32: night.
31: At Bertucci's?
32: Oh, yeah.
31: Oh, man, that would have been bad for me.
33: Okay. Where would a Bertucci's be located?
31: So if you ever have an opportunity, sir, to go down to, I don't know, a Red Sox game or a Patriots game, or get down to Boston, Massachusetts, in that general vicinity, there's a billion of them.
33: Okay.
31: My son just did a Perfect Game baseball event, which was in Massachusetts. Can't remember even where it was. It was at the baseball complex that they do everything at down there. It's like two and a half hours away. There was like three on the way. There was
33: three
31: on the way there.
33: Wow.
31: So you can't miss them.
33: They're
31: Italian restaurants.
33: How big are they?
31: It's like an Olive Garden.
33: Something. Okay, so fairly big. Okay.
32: Yeah, I think a step above. Definitely step above.
31: No. I didn't say quality. No.
32: Yeah.
31: I didn't say Olive Garden quality.
32: Oh, okay.
31: I said Olive Garden size. Okay. He said, how big are they, right? It's about the same size as any sort of chain restaurant you would go into.
33: Okay.
31: But But in terms of chains, fantastic. But the bread, the whole reason I even brought it up, that they bring you out, you know, sort of prior to your meal, they give you the oil with it. And it's like these little, I mean, what would you even call those, Danny? Are those rolls? Are they rolls?
32: Yeah,
31: sort of rolls,
32: like a baguette, like a small.
31: It's
32: little,
31: like a, it's a circular baguette, yeah. Almost. I don't even, I don't know my bread terminology.
32: Neither do I. Maybe Scott can tell us that what it is over at Tide and Crumb, but
31: it is soft, but it's also got a little crust on the outside of it, but it's a soft crust, but it's definitely a crust. But the inside is warm and it's fantastic. It's among my favorite breads that you get served before your meal.
33: Have you had French bread from San Francisco?
31: Yeah, actually.
33: Sourdough French bread from San Francisco. I mean, it's a different animal than you get anywhere else. They have a special recipe that's gone down from generations to generations there.
31: Indeed.
33: And there are a couple of name brands there where you can get that. So it's special bread.
31: Special bread, my friends. Well, I guess that's our topic for the day here is breads. I will be enjoying this. I'm not sure how to use it, though. I mean, what are you going to use? Are you just going to eat the bread? Or are you going to make this into something, Danny? What are you going to do?
32: Me personally, I'm thinking about like ripping it and making it, dipping it in some oil when I get home with the Parmesan cheese and make it in that. Maybe you make a sandwich as well. I don't know.
31: How do you make a sandwich? I mean, you're just going to slice it?
33: Well,
32: Yeah, this will make a nice slice. I can make my own.
31: Like slice it this way?
32: Sideways, yeah.
31: Yeah. All right. It's just round.
33: It's circular. The bread here is circular. Yeah.
0: I love bread.
31: I love bread. Bready, bread. All right. So it's going to be a good day today. We have a great lineup for you upcoming today, as usual on a Wednesday. Coming up at 7 o'clock, I will break bread with Portland Mayor Mark Dion.
32: Perfect.
31: Come on, ladies and gentlemen. Thank you very much. He'll be in the studio. We'll talk about the Portland City Council meeting last night, what happened at it, the city's new traffic enforcement effort going on now, and, of course, the typical things we chat about in Portland.
33: It was actually a planning board meeting they had last night.
31: I thought it was a city council.
32: Oh, it's a planning board. Sorry. Yeah, planning board, not city council.
31: Good Lord.
32: All right, just change the wording on it. Yeah. Planning board meeting last night.
31: This is the WGAN morning errors is what it is today.
32: Do you know how many errors you do during the day that I don't correct you?
31: Hey. Sweetheart, don't get too butthurt about it.
32: 6:34, we come back from break. He's like, 8:34 on the WGAN morning news.
33: We all do that all the time.
32: I know.
33: We all do that. And listeners.
31: Do you need a cookie, honey?
32: I need some bread.
31: Somebody
32: right
31: need
32: now.
31: To give you some coffee?
32: I need some bread. Right now.
31: Having a tough morning? Or?
32: I have some bread.
31: Rip into the bread. That'll make everything better.
33: How many times I've misidentified the time by hours or whatever? And sometimes you don't even notice that you did it. We've all done that. It just comes with the territory. The listeners can beat us up. Okay.
31: Yeah. So I think the average speaker speaks about 120 words a minute, give or take. That's what I generally keep in my head for speeches that I deliver. So you can, if you got a 5 or 10 minute speech,
33: 120 words a minute.
31: Yeah, ish. Give or take. Yeah. It's different for everybody. I think I probably go a little quicker sometimes. A lot of other people are slower, but it's around that. So in the course of the 3 hour program that we run here, I'd say 20 minutes pop times two per hour. So you got like 40 minutes.
33: The possibilities.
31: How many words is that?
33: The possibilities of misspeaking.
31: Exactly.
33: Doing that much. Yeah.
31: You're going to say something wrong. It's just part of the thing.
33: During morning drive, the time is kind of important for people as they're trying to get to work. So we should try to, be vigilant, do that correctly, even though.
31: Eternal vigilance.
33: Yeah, even though it sometimes comes out wrong, but,
31: Indeed.
33: Yeah.
31: We'll do our best. But anyway, as I was saying, Mark Dion. Then at 7:30, we will have Tech Talk with our friend Craig Peterson. We'll talk about tech in the Tech Talk segment. And then at 8 o'clock, we will have our Eye on Politics team. We will have Eric Lusk. We will have Mestrich is joining us.
32: Keith
31: is joining us at 8 o'clock for Eye on Politics. And then in between all that, you and your calls, 879-9426. I don't usually mess that one up. I say it so often. There was one time that I forgot the phone number a couple years ago. I was like, all right, everybody, it's time to call in. Wait a minute, is that my phone number?
33: Is that number not right in front of you? There's like spelled out.
31: It is now for that reason.
33: Well, it should be anywhere, really.
31: Well, when you say it as often as do I really need to be reminded of it? Not so much. You know what else I forgot? I think like 4 years ago, I forgot the code to get in for me.
32: Oh, that's happened to me.
31: And I got here, and I'm and sitting outside like a moron.
33: And you've been here that long. Yeah, it just, that stuff happens.
31: Sometimes your brain just doesn't
33: Okay, if it happens to all of us, we're not losing our minds. Even though, you know it by heart, there are moments.
31: There are moments.
33: There are moments when that four-digit code, what is it?
31: But it does make you feel pretty stupid.
33: In the moment, yes.
31: If you've typed it every day for, like, going on
33: 10 years.
31: Yeah, 10 years or something like that. And then you're like, wait a minute. Was that a 2 or a 7? I can't remember. Whatever.
33: I've had dreams where I've woken up thinking, why did I do that? Or why did I miss that?
31: Yes.
33: That exactly.
31: Indeed. All right. Well, let's get into the news. We've got plenty of it today, as usual. 879-9426 if you'd like to join us. Take a quick break. We'll come back and we'll dive in head first. And Jason Taylor will help us to do that as I gnaw on some bread over here. Jason, what do you got for us on Wednesday morning?
33: Yeah, some top of mind stuff here about the bus driver here. Remember last November, really over the winter, we had two school kids killed by bus drivers or by buses, school buses. Now, there's no surprise in the plea deal hearing from Tuesday from the bus driver who hit and killed a 12-year-old Rockland boy. That would have happened last November. We'll have more on that coming up and what happened with that hearing. A moderate has defeated a Democratic socialist, though, in the Democratic primary for Wisconsin governor. That not expected to happen, and ABC will have more on that coming up. A lot of primaries, big ones last night. That was one of them. Currently 6:19, we've got 59 here in Portland. How about that? Nice cool down with your AccuWeather forecast.
32: Sunshine this morning mixing with some clouds this afternoon. High today a warm 83. Partly to mostly cloudy tonight with a shower and thunderstorm crossing the area, especially after midnight, low 62. For tomorrow, intervals of clouds and sun and more humid. There can be a thunderstorm as well, the high 78. I'm AccuWeather meteorologist Joe Lundberg on Southern Maine's official weather station. 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
31: Well, are you tired of the chilly floors that you have in the winter? It's not winter now. It was kind of hot yesterday, but soon the temperature will turn. And if you're thinking about walking around in October, November, December, and you want to make sure that that's not a miserable experience, it might be time to deal with those chilly floors right now, because then it'll be ready by the time you get to that point. 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You can also find them online and schedule the free assessment of them coming over to your home to do a look around and see what exactly it might take to take care of that problem for you. 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
2: All right, so you heard it on the break as we were heading into the news there. The big elections last night that everybody was keeping an eye on certainly happened, and we have some results to actually tell you about, and some of them are a little bit surprising, although I don't think they are. In retrospect, I don't think that they are. And what am I talking about specifically? Well, obviously, the Wisconsin race was the one that I think everyone had their eyes on, because it was a place where you might actually end up with a candidate that the Republicans would have not an easy time to defeat, but a certainly easier time to defeat. Which is not going to be something you're going to find a lot across the country this year. It's a difficult midterm election year for the Republicans, basically everywhere. And in a place like Wisconsin, where there's already a Democratic governor, and it's a nominally, I wouldn't really call it a Democratic state. It's more of a, I would say more of a purple state than anything else. But in a Democratic year, in a purple state, you're probably likely to see a Democrat win, generally. And there was a possibility that might not happen because the Democratic Socialists of America were putting up a candidate that was an absolute nut job. Absolute nut job. And a terrible candidate, too, which is what I talked about towards the tail end of yesterday's show. You know, setting the ideology aside, setting the crazy things they want to do aside, like, there is good candidates and bad candidates. People who do interviews and embarrass themselves versus people who actually handle it well. People who are relatable and normal sounding and kind of reasonable, and people that aren't. And Francesca Hong was definitely very much the not good candidate variety of the two. So ultimately, though, in the end, David Crowley, the top elected official in Milwaukee County, seized a surprise win on Tuesday for the Democratic nomination in Wisconsin's race for governor, giving the party's establishment a rare victory over a Democratic Socialist this year. Crowley, who's 40 years old, and it always bothers me when people like this are younger than me, will face Republican Tom Tiffany, a congressman from Wisconsin's rural north, who easily defeated political novice Andy Mansk on Tuesday's GOP primary. Tiffany, who is 68, spent a decade in the state legislature before he was elected to the House in a special election back in 2020. Crowley defeated three Democratic opponents, including Francesca Hong, a state representative and a Democratic Socialist who had led in the polls. Some of those polls, by the way, I was looking at them yesterday, showed her winning big, and some of them showed that it was very close. And this should be your weekly reminder not to really put too much faith or stock in polls, because some of them are good, some of them are not good. That's a eternal lesson you should always, keep with you. Some of them were right. I mean, there was, I'll go back to it here for a moment just take a look and see how they were. They were close in some ways, but there was a lot that were very, very wrong. And now that we've actually have voting, you can see that. So anyway, Crowley defeated those three opponents, including Hong. And, you know, a lot of this comes down to how voters reacted to Hong in the final stage of the race here in the last, say, week or two, where she called for the abolition of police and to cancel Thanksgiving. And that's the, you know, that's what I'm talking about not normal candidates. Right? There's things that you say that are normal, and there's things that you say that make every voter in your state or the district you're running in say, wait a minute, what? What? And I don't think we should have Thanksgiving. You know, is certainly, and abolishing the police. And she was in an interview where she was more or less humiliated about that too, where you're asking her very simple questions like, exactly what would you do if you had somebody, like a close friend of yours, was sexually assaulted or murdered or whatever? Who exactly should I call if that kind of thing happens? And then not having a good answer for it. PPP, Marquette, Impact Research all had the race at 11, 13, 22 for Marquette in favor of Hong. Previous polls a little bit earlier had it, 3 points, 4 points. So it was not exactly a bright spot for polling, no doubt about it. We'll take a quick break, though. This is not the only story I'll be covering today, but it's a big one. Be right back.
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13: Jerry, Preston, the margin of the Democratic side of the Wisconsin governor's race, just a few thousand votes, but the Associated Press is now projecting that moderate David Crowley will win the primary over Democratic Socialist Francesca Hong. In Minnesota, MyPillow founder Mike Lindell saying he can't believe he lost the Republican gubernatorial primary to Lisa DeMuth. The Democratic side of the race said that same governor's race going to Senator Amy Klobuchar.
14: We need a governor who is going to put Minnesotans first and not be a rubber stamp of Donald Trump.
13: South Carolina's Republican Senate primary headed for a runoff that will include Darlene Graham, sister of the late Senator Lindsey Graham.
15: I decided to answer the call to serve because South Carolina and President Trump need a leader who's tough, principled, and will fight to advance our conservative values in Washington.
13: The death toll in Columbia now well over 200 people after this week's earthquake. Thousands still missing. This is ABC News.
16: 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Well, there's no surprises in the plea deal hearing Tuesday for the school bus driver who hit and killed a 12-year-old boy in Rockland last November. manslaughter charge against 65-year-old Jeffrey Cole.

0: Byrne, that was dropped while he admitted to a civil violation for a traffic crash that resulted in a death. Colburn will not spend any time in jail. Instead, will be ordered to do community service. He will also lose his driver's license for 4 years and be barred from having a commercial driver's license for life. Homeless man is in custody after police say he assaulted a first responder in Bangor. Police say that first responder was taking 36-year-old Perry Newell to a hospital after an incident on Main Street, and then Newell reportedly kicked the first responder in the head during that trip, causing minor injuries. Newell himself was treated and released from the hospital for his injuries in that incident, and then taken to jail on assault charges and 17 counts of violating conditions of release. Maine Congresswoman Shelley Pingree will be joined by a House colleague to hold a public meeting in Biddeford on ICE oversight. The meeting scheduled for next Monday at Biddeford High School comes after the fatal shooting of Johann Sebastian Guerrero by an ICE agent in the city last month. Pingree will be joined by House Representative Benny Thompson of Mississippi. He's the top Democrat on the House Homeland Security Committee. Ben comes as calls are mounting for more transparency and accountability from ICE. Protesters in Biddeford, they're demanding Senator Susan Collins be held accountable for her votes to fund ICE after that killing. And it was of Johann Sebastian Guerrero by the ICE agent last month. The group gathered outside Collins' Biddeford office Tuesday, where Colombian immigrant Fernanda McLaughlin spoke out.
1: It's just very fearful and been so hard for our community to hide, to not send our children to school.
0: CBS 13 News reports Senator Collins says ICE needs to improve its performance, but the agency does critical work. Mainers should have a clear view of a partial solar eclipse that happening today. About a quarter of the sun will disappear behind the moon midday today. Press Herald reports it'll be the last time the sun is eclipsed and the skies will remain until 2045. The partial eclipse will begin just before 1 p.m., last for about 2 hours. WGAN News Time, 634. Markets were checking yesterday. On Tuesday, the Dow was down 184. S&P higher by 24. NASDAQ was down by 159. Stock futures this morning, currently, they are in the green. Dow up by 68. S&P higher by 21. NASDAQ is up by 208. Checking sports.
2: Last night, north of the border, the Boston Red Sox lost to the Toronto Blue Jays 5-3. At one point, the Sox had a 3-1 lead, but the Blue Jays scored 4 unanswered runs for the win. New Sox catcher Adley Rutschman made his long-awaited debut, going 1-for-3 with an infield hit, but did make the last out. The Sox have now lost 4 in a row and will play the same Jays tonight. The Portland Sea Dogs were blown out last night at Hadlock Field against the Binghamton Rumble Ponies 16-4. Same 2 tonight. And yesterday, the New England Patriots hosted a joint practice with the Indianapolis Colts. They will meet for a preseason game tomorrow. Andy Mountain News Radio. Radio WGAN.
0: Let's check your accurate weather forecast by checking in with meteorologist Joe Lundberg.
3: Sunshine this morning, mixing with some clouds this afternoon. High today, a warm 83. Partly to mostly cloudy tonight with a shower and thunderstorm crossing the area, especially after midnight, low 62. For tomorrow, intervals of clouds and sun and more humid. There can be a thunderstorm as well, the high 78.
0: 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Next high tide of Portland Harbor, 1125 this morning. 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

0: All right, so I feel like I need to address something on the program here. 636 WGAN Morning News, Wednesday morning. It needs to be said, ladies and gentlemen, that I am not a felon. I have not been to prison. I am not that other guy. What am I talking about, Danny Martinetti? What am I talking about? Well, so we post our some of our clips from the show in the morning, right?
1: Right.
0: They go around on social media. And I was actually in my feed yesterday in the afternoon, chuckling as I saw my own stupid face once again. And I was like, oh, good Lord, there he is. And I noticed there was a couple comments and I was like, oh, God, dare I? Dare I? And I did. I dared. And I went in, and it's always funny to watch, what some people's thoughts are on some of those videos. Right. Because we're usually just sharing like one of my, takes, one of my soapbox rants.
1: Yeah, and the audio is attached to there from that video, so people can hear out of the full 30 seconds, the whole segment that you did was 8 or 9 minutes.
0: Yeah. Anyway, what was it that I was referencing? Was it about, I think, about this Wisconsin thing or something.
1: Whatever it was,
0: a cat lady from somewhere. Sorry, I didn't mean to insult you. Decided to hop into the

0: Well, so Danny asked me if I could help him launder some money, and I said, Danny, I don't know how to. He's like, oh, never mind. I'll ask someone else. So, yeah, the funny thing is that, yes, it is true. No, it's not me. This guy has been haunting me since college. His name is Matthew, I believe, P. Matthew P. Gagnon, Gagnon. What, I don't know how he pronounces his last name. But I believe he's from California. Maybe actually Los Angeles or something. I don't know. He's out there somewhere. And
1: your double?
0: Well, he's not my double. He's older than I am.
1: Okay.
0: I think by about 10 years. And he was... See, here's the funny thing. He started haunting me. And by haunting me, I mean he owned the Google search on my name because I wasn't famous at all. And he was, because he was like an internet entrepreneur. He was like an early internet guru. I would say he's like Craig Peterson, but Craig Peterson is a good guy who's trying to help you and tell you things. He was not. You didn't know that at the time, though. I remember when I would come across him in Google searches back in like the early 2000s, he was still not in jail, not charged with anything, and not a felon at the time. And he had a bunch of websites where he would help you with, I don't know, search engine optimization or internet millions, or I don't know what he was doing.
2: How to scrub, you know, your actual name.
0: Well, he knows how to do that, yeah. But he was like just an internet guy who somehow sold things to people, internet related, and got pretty rich and got, I wouldn't say famous, but got famous inside of his niche a little bit. And I kind of like lost track of him over time because I stopped caring, right? I was like, well, whoever this guy is. Like if people were like, who, you know, are you that internet guy? And I was like, no, I'm not the internet guy. But then I guess it was a few years ago. Like when is that DOJ release or he was charged. Maybe it was by the, I think it was the DOJ. I think he that release that I found that had his information on or whatever. I think it was from like 2018 or 19 or so. It's somewhat recent. He's apparently been charged with creating a Ponzi scheme with his internet empire and embezzling money and defrauding people. He's basically a Bernie Madoff on a much smaller scale kind of thing. And because he's stupid, he got caught. And now he was sentenced to, I think, 5 years in jail. And ordered to pay a bunch of money to the people he screwed. So whoever this Facebook social media commenter was, she Googled me, found him, thought I was him talking about stuff on the radio. So I just want to clear it up. I have never been charged by the Department of Justice. I am not running a Ponzi scheme. I do not embezzle money. And the FBI does not have me on a watch list, to my knowledge.
2: Cynthia, maybe, by the way.
1: But that other comment that mistook you for an axe murderer, that connected dots.
2: This is another one. Oh, by the way, Matt, Cynthia was the one that came to your defense on there at saying, don't blame conservatives because you are dumb. To the other commenter.
0: Hey, listen, let's be kind to each other here. We don't have to call each other dumb. She probably should have done her due diligence and done a little bit more than one Google search to find out that the middle initial didn't match, because it's Matthew P., I believe, is the guy's name. I think he may be in jail right now. And oh, I, okay, of course, am not. I am here talking to you this morning. So, well, I just want to make sure that everyone knew that I'm not a felon.
1: But your brush with jail fame there.
0: I guess so. Yeah. I guess so. I actually haven't had to contend with this
1: guy
0: for a while.
1: You're vicariously living through that now.
0: A little bit. Yeah. I bet you this guy's pissed at me now, actually, because this was all you know, well and good until I became, I wouldn't say famous, but more well-known. Let me just put it to you this way. My search engine optimization is better than his because I write a lot and I'm on the radio and there's a podcast every day that has my name attached to it and there's the radio show and MPI and all this other. So I'm all over the. If you search my name, I'm the guy that comes up in like the entire first page of my name. So I've bumped him to page 2 or 3 or whatever.
1: Really?
0: Yeah. So I don't even know how she found this guy, actually. Because he's not really a big deal anymore. Not that he was ever a big deal, but he's moved on and he's back and buried. So he's probably annoyed by me while he's sitting in jail. But it's not me. Just wanted to throw that out there for any of

0: you who may be confused by that fact. All right, anyway, 879-9426. You know, the Wisconsin results I was talking about earlier, it's funny. They've called the winner in the race, David Crowley winning the Democratic primary, but you want to know what the results are as of at least right now?
1: Really close.
0: Yeah.
1: It's like 0.1 or something?
0: Yeah.
1: Yeah.
0: Yeah. It's, let's see, David Crowley has 313,321 votes. Francesca Hong has 310,000 votes. And the percentages are 39.78 to 39.37. So it's basically less than 0.5% between the two of them.
1: You know, you were, I think, brought this up yesterday, and I think it's really noticeable the absence of your Bernie Sanders and your AOCs
0: in this race.
1: You know, endorsing her.
0: Do you think that was, and this is just me speculating, I think you can speculate too, do you think that that was the reason she lost?
1: No.
0: I mean, she obviously made mistakes.
1: 0.3 or 1, okay.
0: She obviously made mistakes, right? But let's just say in a parallel universe, Bernie, AOC, et cetera, you know, came out and they're like, you know, look, bad answers, but she's a great candidate. I think the progressives should vote for her. You think that would have bumped up that extra 0.5% there?
1: I don't know.
0: I think it might have. I think it was a signal. The fact that they were not anywhere near this woman, I think that they that the voters in Wisconsin were like, oh, even Bernie doesn't want, okay, well, maybe I guess I shouldn't.
1: She won Madison, Wisconsin.
0: Well, of course she won Madison, Wisconsin, if you've ever been to Madison.
1: College towns, yeah.
0: Oh, my God, one of the worst cities in this entire country. Well, it's a nice city, but
1: yeah,
0: the
1: it's a great
0: there,
1: city.
0: Madison's a nice city, but the people there are unhinged lunatics, politically speaking.
1: Well, okay. Well, that's an okay.
0: Yeah, it's an opinion. That's what I do.
1: Morning news with Matt Gann Jones, ladies and gentlemen. Here we are.
0: I mean, anybody who's encountered the politics of Madison would probably, I think, have a hard time disagreeing with me. But whatever.
1: Okay.
0: I mean, it's just another symptom of the same disease which afflicts the entire country, which is that the cities versus the rurals are just so different. They're just so different. Although, I mean, I would say when you take Madison and you compare it to like Green Bay or some of the other,
1: She took Green Bay too.
0: She did not take Milwaukee.
1: No.
0: That's, you know, the ergo my
1: Green
0: point.
1: Bay. And Green Bay is a Democratic city.
0: It is.
1: City itself.
0: But I would say it's kind of a populist-y working class.
1: Yeah.
0: So
1: yeah,
0: I think that's probably your explanation there. And but Milwaukee went the other way.
1: And they own the Green Bay Packers, by the way, that town.
0: They do. So I don't know. It's like, whatever. But it's very close. I think that the reason that they were comfortable enough to actually declare a winner here is because whatever is remaining, which I have to imagine is now the rural areas that are slower to report, the extra 5%, is going to come heavily for him. So if he has a lead right now, he will maintain it because she's just not going to do well in the places that are left. I assume that that's what's going on here because it's always funny to me to watch how these news organizations call races. You know, when they do it, why they do it. I don't know. It's, you know, they very rarely get it wrong anymore. It does happen, but it's pretty rare.
1: Well, I think
0: where they say something and then, whoops, nope, just kidding.
1: The thing about the calling card for her now that makes you go, huh, is, you know, disparaging comments about the holiday of Thanksgiving to suddenly it's my favorite holiday.
0: Yeah, that too. Yeah, that didn't help.
1: it's okay.
0: I love it. It's delicious. Here's my Thanksgiving dinner, you know, recipes.
1: A little wacky.
0: Yeah, and that's, you know, that's kind of getting to what I was saying yesterday about, like, pick people that aren't stupid. Like, set the politics aside for a second. If you have weird people that say dumb things, like, and it doesn't matter if your politics is right or good or what, like, you're a bad candidate. Like, people are going to look at you and be like, you're a weirdo, dude. Or, ma'am, you know, I don't want to vote for you. I'd like my Thanksgiving dinner, thank you very much. And you know what? Cops, not bad. Not a big problem with cops. By the way, that's one, maybe her bigger sin. I don't know which one actually hurt her more, was Thanksgiving or the cop thing. It isn't 2020. That's what I would say to the DSA. I would say that to the far left progressive element of the Democratic Party right now. If you think that the politics of woke 1.0, like 2017 to 2021, 2-3, you know, in that kind of window of 5 to 7 years of what I would consider to be insanity, if you think that that is going to carry you very far today, I think you are going to be in for a little surprise like Francesca Hong was. Abolishing the police, or frankly, defunding the police. Like, there's been some DSA people that have shifted from abolish them, which used to be their calling card,

0: into, well, we need to recommit resources into community watch programs and all this other, you know, like basically do policing, but not with police. You know, they've tried to do that, right? It's just not a good talking point, and no one agrees with you anymore. Like, we don't hate cops anymore. Like, that's, as a society, I'm not sure we ever really did, but the momentum with which the cops are bad and evil and always killing people theory had is now over. It's all done. So I think we should probably stop leaning into that just generally as a policy. And certainly when you do, you pay the price like Ms. Hung has here, because I think that to me was the bigger of the things that she did. Was you know, when you have what appears to be a bit of a loony opinion about something that people care about, right? Like, right now you want to be kept safe in your cities. You want to, you know, basically be able to walk down the sidewalk and not be assaulted by people. And, you know, cops are pretty important to that. So if you are out there saying things like, I don't know if she'd have any of those. I'm not really a big fan of the whole police thing, right? It's probably going to hurt you to the tune of, I was leading 12 to 20 points ahead of my opponent a week ago in 5 polls to today now losing.
1: Gosh, that whole thing started with George Floyd's death.
0: I would disagree. That's when it became at its apex. But
1: yeah,
0: I think that.
1: Well, I think that, okay.
0: As an
1: common
0: issue, you remember the thought, kneeling. You remember the thought. Kneeling and like the Colin Kaepernick thing. That was like 2017, 18. That was a few years before George Floyd. I think that's when it really started. Now, it didn't like.
1: Well, that was not specifically.
0: That was protesting police violence against African Americans across the country, basically. There was, I think, some additional shootings.
1: Yeah, that's a little bit different than you know, saying defund the police, per se.
0: Well, if you listened very carefully back then, I think you would have heard that a lot of those same people were saying the very same things. Yeah. It just didn't have the momentum. I think the George Floyd thing breathed energy into that. You know, there was, because people were so frustrated.
1: And Colin Kaepernick taking a knee, he actually consulted with a member, I think, of the military about how it would be honorable to do that instead of being disrespectful. That's why the knee became a thing.
0: Yeah, no, I get why he was doing it. I'm just saying that the people who were behind, I mean, it was the Black Lives Matter movement, right? And that's where it began, and then it just crystallized for George Floyd. But that was like mid-2010s.
1: But it did crystallize there 2020, right?
0: Yeah, it's 2020. Yeah. It was mid-COVID because the George Floyd protests were happening amidst COVID.
1: Yeah.
0: Which was always a little weird to me. Always a little weird to me. Anyway. The music's playing me out because I'm talking too long. So let's take a break.
1: Yank him off the stage.
0: Just make me shut up. Give me the hook. Give me the hook. 879-9426 if you want to join the program here this morning. We have more to get to.
1: Yeah, like how about the governor's race in Minnesota?
0: Indeed.
1: The primary?
0: Indeed. And there's actually the runoff in South Carolina.
1: I find
0: interesting. We'll get to all that.
1: Well, I want to talk about right now, and ABC will talk about this, the pillow guy. That's Mike Lindell. He did not win his nomination for governor, and he was quoted saying he can't believe he did not. He lost it to a Minnesota House Speaker who won the GOP nomination for governor of Minnesota in that primary. Meanwhile, a planned affordable housing complex off Forest Avenue here in Portland not getting a warm welcome from the public. We'll tell you all about that. That's coming up here. Top of the hour, 6:52. Right now, it is 61 in Portland with your AccuWeather forecast.
2: Sunshine this morning mixing with some clouds this afternoon. High today, a warm 83. Partly to mostly cloudy tonight with a shower and thunderstorm crossing the area, especially after midnight, though 62. For tomorrow, intervals of clouds and sun and more humid. There can be a thunderstorm as well, the high 78. I'm AccuWeather meteorologist Joe Lundberg on Southern Maine's official weather station. 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

0: Okay, 655 WGAN Morning News. You know, speaking of dumb things that Francesca Hong said, there's also this story about Mr. Al Sayed in Michigan and the 4th of July. That might be more dangerous for him than Thanksgiving. I'm not sure which one would be held in higher regard by the voters, but you know, you can pry my fireworks and my 4th of July celebrations out of my cold, dead hands. And he has been deleting videos of him saying in the past that 4th of July is terrible, fireworks suck, etc. I mean, that's not going to, I don't think, be very helpful for him overall. It's just a guess. But Jason had mentioned the other things that took place last night. Obviously what happened in Wisconsin, a little bit in Minnesota is important. But how about South Carolina for a second? Because the race to replace the late Senator Lindsey Graham on the November ballot is now projected to head to an August 25th runoff, according to Decision Desk HQ, with Senator Darlene Graham, that's Lindsey Graham's sister, that was appointed to the position, and Representative Ralph Norman duking it out for the nomination. Lindsey Graham, who was 71, as we know, died unexpectedly in early July after serving in the Senate for more than two decades. Darlene Graham, who is 62, was appointed by South Carolina Governor Henry McMaster to fill the vacancy, and now she's running for a full term to represent South Carolina in the Senate. But with the crowded field jostling in the fast-tracked special election, no candidate was able to score a majority of the vote to avoid a runoff. Darlene Graham was actually trailing Norman for a full term in an Emerson College polling survey last month with 19% and 22% respectively, well below the halfway point that would be needed to win outright. Representative Russell Fry, former South Carolina Governor Mark Sanford, and businessman Mark Lynch are also in the running. Now facing two more weeks of campaigning, Darlene Graham is buoyed by support from President Trump, even as her rivals take aim at her lack of political experience. After Lindsey Graham's passing, Trump said that he recommended the late senator's sister as an interim replacement and then later called on her to run for a full term. This is, incidentally, by the way, how I think it should be. If you're going to do, some sort of obsession with the 50% threshold or whatever, do an actual runoff. Do an actual runoff. And I rail and rant and rave about ranked choice voting all the time and how much I hate it. And there's a lot. I actually have, I think, about 15 or so major reasons why I don't like it. But here's the thing that I think is the most important about a runoff versus RCV. It gives you an actual chance to consider the remaining people left and actually judge them against each other in a way that a preferential ranking certainly does not. And I think that that's worth it. A couple weeks, run a race, it's fine. Take a break. Mark Dion next.
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4: From ABC News, I'm Sherry Preston. Another list of nominees now being printed on ballots. Primary elections held in six states on Tuesday. In Wisconsin, moderate David Crowley is projected to have won over the Democratic primary for governor by a narrow margin, Erica Hong over socialist Francesca Hong. In Minnesota, Amy Klobuchar wins the Democratic primary for governor.
5: My goal is to keep what's right and fix what's wrong. That's why I'll launch on day one a top-to-bottom audit of state government to root out the waste and the abuse and the fraud.
4: On the Republican side of the Minnesota governor's race, MyPillow founder Mike Lindell loses to Lisa DeMuth. And in South Carolina, Lindsey Graham's sister Darlene is headed to a special runoff for her brother's Senate seat. President Trump confirming his secret second flight home from Turkey last month.
6: The president says the decoy flight operation was not his call.
7: I go by Secret Service and the military. They wanted me to go in a different flight, a different plane, equal safety.
6: ABC News has learned Secretary of State Marco Rubio and Treasury Secretary Scott Bessent stayed on board Air Force One, but knew Trump had switched planes.
4: That's ABC's Melissa Adon. At least 700,000 power customers across the Midwest are in the dark this morning following another line of strong storms. Here's ABC's Sophie Flay.
8: Wind gust in Columbus reaching 82 miles per hour.
9: It was like a freight train, like just like people say.
8: In the town of Roseville, floodwaters submerging cars. Authorities say one person was killed. In Chicago, the Midway air traffic controller tower had to evacuate amid tornado warnings. At one point, nearly 1 million customers in Indiana, Illinois, Ohio, and Kentucky were without power.
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12: 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Dow.us. Well, there's vocal opposition to a planned affordable housing complex off Forest Avenue in Portland, which would bring two multi-story buildings with 63 units. That building would house people transitioning from

0: I'm a homelessness as well as people 55 and older who qualify, but some neighbors say it's too massive for the area.
1: I believe that we could make this work. It's just not of the right scale.
0: CBS 13 News reports the overflow crowd attended last night's Portland Planning Board meeting on that proposal, which will get another public hearing. Developers hope to start that project next year, at least at this point. There were no surprises in the plea deal hearing Tuesday for the school bus driver who hit and killed a 12-year-old boy in Rockland last November. The manslaughter charge against 65-year-old Jeffrey Colburn, that dropped while he admitted to a civil violation at that hearing yesterday for a traffic crash that resulted in a death. Colburn will not spend many time in jail. Instead, was ordered to do community service as well. Driver's license suspended for 4 years. He's barred from having a commercial driver's license for life. Lewiston police are looking for three people after a stolen car crashed into a police cruiser Monday night. Police tried to stop that car for erratic driving in downtown Lewiston, leading to a chase that ended when the driver crashed into a cruiser near Bartlett and Birch Streets. Police say five people ran from that scene, two of them both underage. They were caught. One of the people threw a replica gun while running away. A Tesla car now destroyed after going up in flames directly outside of the fire station in Mount Desert Island. The Tremont Volunteer Fire Department says the Tesla's driver hit debris in the road, puncturing its underside skid plate. The driver stopped the vehicle right in front of that fire station on Harbor Drive right before the car's battery ignited. The fire department says it's well equipped to deal with EV fires and was able to put that fire out with the flames, but that vehicle still destroyed. No one was injured. The Maine Center for Disease Control says it will not make changes to childhood vaccine recommendations.
2: It comes after President Trump signed an executive order Monday that separates the MMR vaccine into three separate shots for children. On Tuesday, the Maine CDC said it'll continue following guidance from the American Academy of Pediatrics, citing a lack of evidence for claims by the administration that the vaccines are linked to autism. In a statement, Governor Janet Mills accused the administration of playing politics with the lives of children. I'm Frankie Azzarotta, News Radio WGAN.
0: The Maine Gun Safety Coalition is not endorsing Democrat Matt Dunlap in the 2nd District Congressional race. Group is citing Dunlap's lack of vocal support for the red flag law passed by voters last year as their reason for not supporting him. The Gun Safety Coalition is endorsing other major Democrats in the upcoming election, including Senate nominee Troy Jackson, Governor candidate Hannah Pingree, and U.S. Representative Shelley Pingree. Meanwhile, Republican 2nd District nominee Paula Page has been endorsed by the National Rifle Association. Bangor International Airport getting more than $5.5 million in federal money to improve its runways. Senator Susan Collins says that money will go towards repaving and rehabilitating two taxiways at the airport. Comes as the airport is set to close its runway next month for about 4 days to repair parts of the runway over concerns about cracking and structural issues. WGA and News Time 706 Markets. Tuesday, Dow down yesterday by 184, S&P lower by 24, NASDAQ off by 159. Stock futures this morning, currently Dow in the green by 42, S&P higher by 18, NASDAQ is up 188. Checking sports.
3: Last night, north of the border, the Boston Red Sox lost to the Toronto Blue Jays 5-3. At one point, the Sox had a 3-1 lead, but the Blue Jays scored four unanswered runs for the win. New Sox catcher Adley Rutschman made his long-awaited debut, going 1-for-3 with an infield hit, but did make the last out. The Sox have now lost four in a row and will play the same Jays tonight. The Portland Sea Dogs were blown out last night at Hadlock Field against the Binghamton Rumble Ponies 16-4. Same two tonight. And yesterday, the New England Patriots hosted a joint practice with the Indianapolis Colts. They will meet for a preseason game tomorrow. Andy Mountain, News Radio, WGAN.
0: Accurate the forecast, Joe Lundberg.
4: Sunshine this morning, mixing with some clouds this afternoon. High today, a warm 83. And partly to mostly cloudy tonight with a shower and thunderstorm crossing the area, especially after midnight, though 62. For tomorrow, intervals of clouds and sun and more humid. There can be a thunderstorm as well, the high 78.
0: 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Next high tide of Portland Harbor, 11:25. 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

0: 708 WGAN Morning News. Somehow we're already an hour deep into the show, and it's the second hour of the program now. Joining me this morning is Portland Mayor Mark Dion, who is wearing a golf shirt there. Are you ready to go out on the links there and swing?
1: No, this was a shirt I purchased in Charleston, South Carolina, the Holy City.
0: The Holy City.
1: I don't know why they called it that. I mean, I looked around, and it's interesting. The Presbyterians can declare they're building a church, but historically, the city government referred to all other denominations as meeting houses.
0: Really?
1: Yeah, it's really. So I went out in search of the Catholic meeting house, and it's the first time I've ever seen the papal flag on a pole. I didn't know if I had arrived at the embassy, but it turned out to be the church. But it's a great city. It reminded me a lot of Portland.
0: Yeah.
1: With the peninsula. And so I went down there for 5 days.
0: It's a beautiful place. Yeah.
1: Met up with my buddy and we played some golf. So that's
0: where you got
1: reflects
0: that.
1: That's where I got this.
0: A little South Carolina with a golf flag.
1: That's right.
0: So, well, welcome. I'm glad that in the summer you're able to join us instead of playing golf. And indeed, that may be my first question, right? Is, hey, what's going on in Portland, right? This is a typical moment in the year where that slows down, at least on the city government side. I know that there's still work to be done. I know there's a planning board meeting last night and all that fun stuff. But it's not Fast and Furious budget season. It's not as though there's these massive things that are taking place in the summer.
1: It's the calm wind season.
0: Indeed.
1: Right? We're just rocking on the water. We reduce the number of city council meetings from 2 to 1. So next week it'll be a longer meeting just to provide some free time to the councilors. But yeah, City Hall is humming as it always does. But in terms of political activity, it's a quiet season.
0: So as you're going to be loading up and double dutying that city council meeting, what's on the docket? Like, what will you be discussing at the next one when they get off their little mini vacation?
1: I'm going to have the mayor's agenda meeting later this week, but I don't see anything of real importance. A lot of it is administrative housekeeping initiatives, but there's no big policy question coming before us that would trigger curiosity among the residents. I'd look for that in September.
0: Oh.
1: You know, it's like going back to school. Now we get back in earnest. I'm working on a couple of proposed ordinances around public safety that I'll bring forward in September. But there's a certain reluctance. I shouldn't say reluctance, but there's an air that falls down on us in political land right now in anticipation of an election. It's like nobody wants to make a real big move because we don't know who the players will be on the board come November. So it's an interesting time. And it's supposedly, I guess the tradition says we're not supposed to talk politics till the end of August, but there's a lot of chattering going on right now.
0: Oh, you think?
1: Oh, yeah, just a bit.
0: Whatever are people talking about, you think? Well, Portland Mayor Mark Dion joining us. One thing that I did see in the news that certainly is worth a little bit of discussion right now, and this is from, I think, late last week, or maybe mid last week, but the stadium proposal or the plan, if you want to call it that, for the Hearts of Pine here, which, I mean, I think we can all agree has entrenched itself well in the Portland community, very well regarded, attendance high at games, people, you know, buying swag. It's working pretty well, and now they want a permanent stadium. So thoughts on that initial cut at where and what it may be?
1: Well, I refer to it as a friendly virus. Everybody has the Hearts of Pine.
0: A friendly virus.
1: You know, it's run through the community. Everyone's a fan. They're selling season tickets for seats they don't even have yet in anticipation of a women's team. So I think from a business point of view, it makes sense for them to consider an expansion via a new facility. However, there's always the howevers.
0: But. You know what they say about everything before the word but in a sentence, right?
1: Didn't count.
0: Yep.
1: Well, I'm not saying anything out of school because I mentioned it to the principals of the team is they're going to be seeking a zoning change that would remove waterfront property from the working waterfront zone. And everybody's kind of young in the crowd, but I and a few others can remember about 20 years ago what a battle it was to declare this working waterfront zoning space in anticipation of expanding our marine economy. And that's towards the west then, which was really anticipated or envisioned to handle more dry cargo.

0: or at least welcome other marine initiatives. So you're going to have that sentiment's going to come up, and I've told them, you know, they would be wise to get in early and begin that conversation. And then turning to the council, I'm looking forward to the conversation around parking. Because there was such a clamor about the proposal to build the music hall.
1: Yeah, the Live Nation thing.
0: Yeah, yeah. What was
1: something? Parking was like the...
0: Parking, yeah. And traffic. Well, this is much larger than the music hall proposal, and it's not an area of the city that is pedestrian friendly. People aren't going to walk to West Commercial Street. A few might bike, but you could have 2,000 vehicles seeking some relief in terms of an available parking space to go to a game, which means the possibility of encroachment into the West End neighborhood. And we still struggle to meet the expectations of neighbors around the Sea Dogs, because that's been their history. People park in some lots, but a lot of it spills out into the Oakdale region. This will be far greater than that. And as I said, I think the history, if we play back the video,
1: yeah,
0: the council.
1: Go to the tape.
0: Go to the tape.
1: Yep.
0: Roll it. you'll see some councilors were pretty animated about parking and the flow of traffic.
1: Yes, but. And you know what they say about everything before the word but.
0: I know. Right? I'm not going to use it. I mean.
1: Well, the thing is that I remember when we were discussing it at the time that you thought, or you sort of suspected, that a lot of that was kind of a red herring and that it was really just a means of trying to kill the project. And it wasn't really about the parking.
0: Well, yeah, that's like...
1: That's what they used, right?
0: Yeah, it was a tool. I think the music hall thing was part policy and part politic. Mm. And the politic was, we don't like this particular business. Yeah. So now everyone likes Hearts of Pine.
1: Right, so parking's not a big deal. Yeah, it's fine.
0: Let's move along. Nothing to see here. Move along.
1: Yeah.
0: So I think that will surface first in the planning board. And invariably, I think it'll land before the councils for a final decision.
1: Well, you know, you mentioned the zoning thing, though, and I'm trying to think through, and granted, we're talking about larger cities and bigger professional venues and whatnot, but, you know, when you're talking about how major stadium development plans happen, you know, across the country, you know, whether it's a new baseball stadium or a football stadium, it's often tied to a sort of reimagining of the area, like a revitalization plan. I know, obviously, that I lived in Maryland for a time, and, you know, when they built Camden Yards and then M&T Bank Stadium, like right there, it was part of the sort of redevelopment of the area into the Inner Harbor of Baltimore, and that area did indeed get built up, and there was nice restaurants and apartment complexes and all this other stuff. I'm sure this is nowhere near that.
0: No.
1: But if you're reimagining a little bit about that working waterfront and you have a venue that will draw a lot of people down to the area, I think there's possibly some element of that in this, is there not?
0: Well, I think that's a legitimate pressure to anticipate. If you draw together 6,000 people, 8,000 people,
1: yeah,
0: you know, food vendors, retail, they're going to want to be there. I guess it's not beyond the scope of reality that you want to build some residence there.
1: Yeah.
0: Because it'll add to it. But that's the challenge. Those parcels weren't envisioned to serve those strategies. They were envisioned to increase our marine industrial base.
1: So did they?
0: Well,
1: I mean, because that would be, if this was 20 years ago, right?
0: Ish, that was 20 years.
1: Give or take. So in that 20 years, was that strategy successful? Because if the answer to it's yes, then obviously, okay, well, we got to think hard about changing it. If it's no, then who gives a damn? Build the stadium. If it's, I don't know, it's a little mixed, then you get into a complicated conversation.
0: I think there's a little mix there. Yeah. I think they're quick to dismiss the possible conversation because it was a coal pile that was the center of this particular parcel. But, you know, MDOT, through their harbor operations, and the railroad had envisioned more significant development. So I'm not saying this is a complete bar to the stadium. I'm just saying this will be...
1: It'll be something to contend with.
0: This will be an issue that we'll have to contend with, because there are stakeholders on the waterfront that still cling to the idea that there could be significant development moving forward.
1: You know, there's a lot of people that cling to a lot of things that aren't realistic. I mean...
0: You can't use butt for everything, though.
1: Yeah, Matt. I know, but I'm just... I think one of the things that Portland and I think maybe Maine contends with, and I was having a conversation with somebody about this yesterday that I thought was pretty thoughtful. Like, no is a default for almost any new idea, new building, new development, new anything.
0: Agreed.
1: There's resistance to it. I mean, it's like an ultra form of NIMBYism because you don't want things to change. You don't want neighborhood to change. You don't want the things you know to change. And it's really powerful up here where it's not in, you know, like Arizona or something like that. And while I understand that, it's just it gets in the way of positive change. It gets in the way of things developing in a direction that would make basically everybody happier, more prosperous, make the city better, make a lot of things better. And that frustrates me a lot. Like, if you're clinging to an idea that just ain't happening, and it would be nice if it did, but it just isn't, then it's time to come up with a different idea.
0: Agreed. When I was in the caucus in the legislature, I often told my colleagues, once in a while, you got to dig a hole and cut some trees down if you want to expand the economy. It just doesn't happen by itself. It's not an invisible strategy. So there has to be something very tangible to bring forward. And you're right. If it's not working, then you got to find something that works. Mm-hmm. And I think no is not the right word. I think negotiable is the posture. I try to retain what I think is important. You try to advance what you think is important. I think that collaboration gets us moving forward. We have to expand our economy, period. So I see the merits in the stadium, but we just have to
1: start. And it's privately financed, right? I mean,
0: At this point, it appears to be.
1: Right.
0: That's like the but. Yeah. That's our but statement.
1: Well, the reason I bring that up is that I do think that stadium redevelopment plans where you're putting something, especially on a waterfront area. I mean, those things are almost universally really wonderful to go attend games at, and people love going down there, and it really does provide a spark of life to the area when you do that kind of thing. But where I don't like it when it happens, and it, I think it's bad, is when you get this gigantic, public, contribution that needs to be made. So you're going to be taxing the citizens for something. They're going to be taking a lot of public money for private owners building a private venue. And I really don't like that. So if it's privately funded and that's how it remains, then I'm much more likely to be positive about it and think, let's find a way to make it happen. If it's the alternative, then I'm like, no, I'm not so
0: I don't
1: sure
0: disagree with that. And one of the principles was very clear that they were exercising real diligence in trying to come up with a private financing model that would make it work. But there I go.
1: Here's the butt again.
0: Here's the butt. The question is the finance going to be focused simply on the parcel, which makes sense? But how about the externalities like sidewalks and street management?
1: Good point.
0: Back to parking. I mean,
1: if
0: he said, look, we're going to build a parking garage here at the same time, then that really goes to the core of some of the questions that abutters will have, especially in the West End. So it's early. They're excited.
1: Is there any discussion about that? I mean, obviously it's going to be a big deal. Like, you got to imagine it would be smart to put a parking garage there or something there.
0: I didn't see anything on the plan that suggests.
1: I mean,
0: that.
1: Like, how are you going to have 6,000 people?
0: I didn't
1: show
0: see
1: up
0: anything
1: there
0: on
1: otherwise.
0: The plan. That, but to be fair to the team and its management, it was clear to me that they were acknowledging this was coming quick to their plate. They probably thought this would be a couple years down the road, but the demand for access is well beyond what they probably anticipated, and they're trying to meet that. So they're trying to solve a very reasonable, predictable business problem. It's how do we get more customers into our space and provide them that experience that Fitzpatrick has provided to date. So I'm just saying nothing's a straight line.
1: Mm.
0: This will have some corners in it and maybe a few curves. And they were announcing it. So I think they're still...
1: They're planting their flag at this point.
0: Yeah, that's really good. Yeah, they went out.
1: Yeah.
0: Is there any flag planting in soccer? I don't know. The pitch?
1: There should be. There should be.
0: This is our territory. Boom. We declare this, Hearts of Pine, a colony.
1: Well, I mean, obviously it'll be an ongoing conversation. Do you have any sense of timeline on this kind of thing? I mean, this is... These things tend to drag on for, seems like years sometimes. I mean,
0: I won't be shocked if it takes a year before you line up permits. I mean, I know I witnessed some of them going up to talk with planning. So there'll be some checklists developed and a timeline secured. But, you know, when he says they might open in late 29, I didn't think that was an unreasonable.

0: reasonable expectation. I would say it probably goes to 30, but it'll depend. I'm telling you, at the end of the day, it won't be about the kind of team we have. It'll be the kind of parking we can provide.
1: It's brass tacks. That's right.
0: That's right. Yeah. Just give me the parking spaces and you can have the concessions.
1: Yeah. Well, it's Mark Dion once again, mayor of the city of Portland, 723 on the WGAN Morning News. And I know you're not a cop anymore. I know you're not a cop anymore, although you'll always be one, right?
0: Yeah, it's genetic.
1: It's genetic. It's in your blood. But
0: 32 years, it's, you know, they haven't cured it yet.
1: I think there is a conversation to be had about sort of safety in general in Portland. And there is this this story about the Portland police doing a new traffic safety enforcement operation across the city, which I think is tied to lack of safety of pedestrians and, you know, being potentially hit by cars and a bunch of other things. So they're making a big effort, I guess, is the point, to try to increase enforcement of especially in certain areas of the city, traffic problems, shall we say.
0: Listen, it's perennial.
1: Yeah.
0: I don't care how many tickets you give. Someone's going to say, we saw a very fast-moving car on our street. I just want to assure people, we recognize the problem. We look at the crash analysis, and that's going to be the predicate for where we do these high-intensity enforcement pieces. And hopefully it'll put people on notice that we take traffic law seriously.
1: Does that apply? Does that apply to not only the vehicles driving on the streets, but also some of the other unsafe things that you see around? I mean, there's obviously the very obvious and ubiquitous, you know, Meridian walkers out there who were panhandling and all that stuff, which used to really get Ken Altshuler going every time we had the Portland mayor.
0: And what was
1: really
0: his
1: hated it? He hated it. He's like, go arrest him, throw him in jail, throw him under jail. He really didn't like panhandlers, but it's. In all seriousness, I mean, in some of these areas where I see them and find them, it is kind of a safety issue to me.
0: Well, listen, the council has moved pretty assertively into this idea of Vision Zero to enhance or reduce the risk for pedestrian, bicyclists, and motorists. I've been working on a proposed ordinance I'll bring forward.
1: And the zero is traffic fatality?
0: Zero fatality. I mean, it's an aspirational goal, but it helps organize your efforts and it measures what you're doing so the public can witness that we are trying to make it safer. Well, I want to deal with the individuals and medians. I'm really concerned about those who patrol the yellow painted medians, which are nothing in between traffic. And why someone hasn't been killed at the entrance to the main turnpike on Riverside Street is beyond me. So I'm working with that, with staff, to have something to go before the council and get people out of that space. Also, today, live news, when I was coming here to the studio, I was coming off the turnpike and at the light where I had to make the right to head over here. And a bicyclist, both sides had the green light and just, he punched it. I mean, he increased his cycling so he could beat us all entering that roadway. So there's a lot of critique about drivers, but
1: critique about the others too.
0: Yes, I think it's time to take a breath and step back and say we have to get pedestrians and bicyclists to follow the rules as well.
1: Yeah,
0: crosswalks are not a suggestion. That's where we thought it was the safest to make your course.
1: I would not say that bicyclists are the most popular people to drivers out there right now. They are frequently. And I used to do some pretty long distance and aggressive cycling on the roads here. And, you know, I have sympathy for it because there's not a lot of places to hide when you're cycling on the road. But when you're doing what you describe, that's obviously insanity.
0: Well, I think we've invested a lot in creating bike lanes as a part of a complete street strategy. But I just want them to follow the traffic signals like everybody else, you know, because in a moment, it could be a significant fatality or grievous injury. So we've got work to do. And I hear the music that tells me I should be walking off stage.
1: Get out. You got work to do, Mark Dion.
0: All right,
1: appreciate it as always. Thanks so much. We'll be coming back with Craig Peterson next.
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14: Governor's race looks like it'll be moderate Democrat David Crowley running against Republican Congressman Tom Tiffany. The Associated Press projecting Crowley will beat Democratic Socialist Francesca Hong for the nomination. In Minnesota, my pillow guy Mike Lindell cannot quite believe the projection that he will lose the Republican nod for governor.
15: When you're favored 3 days ago by 9 points, this is mathematically, it looks impossible.
14: South Carolina's Republican Senate primary going to a runoff later this month. President Trump confirming that he did switch planes when leaving the NATO summit in Turkey last month.
16: I go by Secret Service and the military. They wanted me to go on a different flight, a different plane, equal safety, but they wanted me to do it, so I do it. I do what they say.
14: Switch amid threats against the president from Iran. Jury selection starts today in California in a lawsuit against Meta, accusing it of hurting young people. This is ABC News.
17: 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The former Rockland school bus driver who hit and killed a 12-year-old boy in November will not spend time in jail after a plea deal Tuesday reduced his charges from manslaughter to a civil violation. Rockland Police Chief Tim Carroll says their investigation demonstrated criminal gross negligence, though.
18: There's much more than just that 2 seconds of looking away. I think there's much more to the story that should have been told.
17: CBS 13 News reports 65-year-old Jeffrey Colburn was ordered to do community service and is barred from having a commercial driver's license for life. A homeless man is in custody after police say he assaulted a first responder in Bangor. Police say the first responder was taking 36-year-old Perry Newell to a hospital after an incident on Main Street. Newell reportedly kicked that first responder in the head during the trip, causing minor injuries. Newell himself injured in that incident, treated and released from a hospital.

0: and then he was taken to jail on assault charges and 17 counts of violating conditions of release. Maine Congresswoman Shelley Pingree will be joined by a House colleague to hold a public meeting in Biddeford on ICE oversight. The meeting scheduled for next Monday at Biddeford High School comes after a fatal shooting of John Sebastian Guerrero by an ICE agent in the city last month. Pingree will be joined by Representative Benny Thompson of Mississippi. That's the top Democrat on the House Homeland Security Committee. Then comes as calls for are mounting for more transparency and accountability from ICE. Hearing is going to take place tonight to consider the University of New England's controversial pier proposal. The school says the pier on the Saco River would be used for research and aquaculture. Critics of that proposal say the pier would harm local fishermen and ignores a buffer zone along the waterfront that was established over 20 years ago. Press Herald reports the Saco River Corridor Commission will hold hearings, that hearing on the Saco Community Center. That's taking place again tonight. And Maine should have a clear view of a partial solar eclipse today. About a quarter of the sun going to disappear behind the moon. That's midday today. Partial eclipse will begin just before 1 p.m., last for the next 2 hours after that. It will be the last time the sun is eclipsed in the skies of Maine until 2045. WGAN News Time is 7:34. Checking the markets from yesterday, Tuesday. Dow was down 184, S&P lower by 24, NASDAQ down 159. Stock futures this morning in the green. The Dow is up by 70, S&P higher by 17, NASDAQ is up 184. Check in sports.
1: Last night, north of the border, the Boston Red Sox lost to the Toronto Blue Jays 5-3. At one point, the Sox had a 3-1 lead, but the Blue Jays scored 4 unanswered runs for the win. New Sox catcher Adley Rutschman made his long-awaited debut, going 1-for-3 with an infield hit, but did make the last out. The Sox have now lost 4 in a row and will play the same Jays tonight. The Portland Sea Dogs were blown out last night at Hadlock Field against the Binghamton Rumble Ponies 16-4. Same 2 tonight. And yesterday, the New England Patriots hosted a joint practice with the Indianapolis Colts. They will meet for a preseason game tomorrow. Andy Mountain News Radio, WGAN.
0: Checking you back here with the forecast and checking in with meteorologist Joe Lundberg.
2: Sunshine this morning mixing with some clouds this afternoon. High today, a warm 83. Partly to mostly cloudy tonight with a shower and thunderstorm crossing the area, especially after midnight, low 62. For tomorrow, intervals of clouds and sun and more humid. There can be a thunderstorm as well, the high 78.
0: 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Next high tide of Portland Harbor, that's coming up at 11:25 this morning. 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

0: 736 WGAN Morning News. It's Wednesday morning, and we now are at the midpoint of the show. And at the midpoint of the show on Wednesday, we talked to Craig Peterson, our tech guru, who is here once again. Craig, how are things on this fine Wednesday morning, sir?
1: Oh, hey, that's me. Things are going pretty good. I don't mind the weather now that it's cooling down a little bit. I'm not into the hot weather.
0: Nor am I, sir. I couldn't be happier that it got cooled off a little bit.
1: Oh, my gosh. Hey, with this whole thing going on with, I don't know if you've heard about this Jack Fauci guy.
0: I've heard of him,
1: his
0: yeah.
1: phone.
0: Yes.
1: But it might be worth talking about our data privacy and security when it comes to some of our smartphones.
0: That's a great start. I wasn't planning to ask you about that, but I do like that as a topic, so let's go there. Now, Fauci, I mean, you know, data privacy for that guy is, I would say, a little bit different than for you and me, though, because, of course, he worked for the government. It was a government phone, and that's where this ultimately comes from, is that they have all that stuff, and they are able to kind of go back in the well and find all the text messages and the phone and all that stuff. But what's your take on all of it, Craig Peterson?
1: Yeah, absolutely. Well, first of all, let's talk about the fact he has an iPhone and how iPhones keep your data secure. Basically, when you have an iPhone and you have to enter in your passcode, that passcode, and you have to do it every once in a while, as well as any time it reboots, that passcode is used now to create an encryption key so that everything on your phone is completely encrypted. And that's why, by the way, if you trade in your iPhone or you give it to a kid or whatever, if you go in and say, delete all of my data, and it comes back almost instantly, like within a second or two, it's not actually deleting your data. What it's doing now is destroying the key that's used to encrypt your data, all right? So let's go to the next level. So we've got Anthony Fauci and his phone, where he only has a few contacts in the phone, and so you kind of suspect that maybe he deleted

0: use a special software because the file still exists on that computer, most likely. Well, with the iPhone, if you delete something, it destroys the key for that file, and it can never be recovered. So a couple of tips here. This is true for Fauci. It's true for you. However, in the case of Fauci, the federal government uses software similar to what I use with my clients. It's called MDM, or Mobile Device Management. So what that allows you to do is have a central, authority, if you will, control your phone. So when we use MDM with our clients, they say, well, this app we want them to have. We don't want them to have that app. We don't want them to be able to take emails and do this with them, et cetera, et cetera. So we can now remote control that. If a phone gets lost, we can go ahead and scrub the phone remotely so that it's gone. And by the way, MDM also applies to your workstations, your laptops, whether it's Windows or Mac, it really doesn't matter. So here's what else the federal government does with mobile device management, and you can do too for your business, and that is it does continual rolling backups of the machines. So if you have iCloud on your phone, for instance, and you're using that to do backups, it's great. But what it does is every once in a while, it goes ahead and uploads files from your phone that you have been making changes to. This rolling backup is different. Anytime there's a text sent or received or an email sent or received, it is immediately backed up. And then when someone leaves the federal government employee, there is a forensic copy made of the phone. So that's a little bit of a problem if you're talking about an iPhone, because that forensic copy, sure, it's going to show every bit that's there on that phone, but any files that have been deleted are completely unrecoverable, except for the fact that the federal government's been doing rolling backups the whole time. So that's how the Senate was able to get a hold of the Anthony Fauci text messages, emails, and most likely a lot of other data that was on that phone.
1: Craig Peterson, our tech guru, joining us, talking to us about how horrifying the idea of personal privacy is in 2026. Always appreciate that, Craig. If I can turn your attention to one of the ones I wanted to actually ask you about here this morning, I'm sure you saw and have heard about the search for $500 billion in funding for NVIDIA. They are signing memorandums of understanding with a whole bunch of partners looking for a whole bunch of money. Why, Craig Peterson? What is NVIDIA up to here?
0: Well, they are doing some interesting things over at NVIDIA. First of all, the GPUs, these processing units that are being used for training and AI in general, are very expensive and also use a lot of power, right? We haven't heard that before. Mm-hmm. So NVIDIA has been very, very busy. They've come up with specialized processors now. So instead of the regular old GPUs that you might use for gaming on your PC that have been repurposed for AI, they're making chipsets that are specifically designed for AI. So we won't get into all the details. Now, NVIDIA says, well, wait a minute here. Now, we're making a lot of money on selling these chips, on selling these cards that can be put into other servers. How about we build some massive artificial intelligence data centers ourselves using our chips, because we'll sell them to ourselves at a discount, right? And start competing with these other guys out there that are using our chips, which is an interesting thing now, because they are going after, they're going to compete against their customers for AI data center usage. And we're talking about everybody. It's Oracle. They're going to compete against Microsoft. They're going to compete against these others, which is now going to cause these other companies to really increase their own speed in chip development in order to now have a competitive product against NVIDIA, which means ultimately prices coming down. And speaking of that, right now with Anthropic, which is probably the best out there right now when it comes

0: to AIs. Anthropic, right now, just gave 50% more processing, if you will, tokens to all of its professional users that are paying for pro accounts, 50% more. So that tells you something as well. I think pricing is going to come down, and I'd be shocked if NVIDIA can't raise $500 billion in third-party capital.
1: It's funny when you put it that way, $500 billion. I do love that. Craig, you bring up Anthropic, and one of the stories on my list here this morning, and I saw it caused quite a buzz on social media, and none of it was very happy or positive about it, was this pledge to embed watermarks inside of the text of what Anthropic would be writing for you to help discern AI slop, as well as protect against things like cribbing AI's work and claiming it as your own and so on and so forth. A lot of people very confused about what the watermark is. Everybody's like saying, you're telling me if I copy and paste it and get rid of the formatting and stuff, there's still going to be some little mark on the thing. And that's not what it is. It's as far as I understand it, Craig, it's the placement of words and certain, it's like basically a code embedded within what is written that would sort of be the indication that it was part of Anthropic's AI design or something like that. And that carries with it, how do you detect it? Like, what do you have to buy from Anthropic to make sure that you know and all this other stuff? Tell me about this move. Is this going to be the wave of the future for all of them? Is Anthropic now leading, but OpenAI is going to be doing the same thing, and so is Gemini and everybody else? Where does this go?
0: Well, we've got federal. We've got European regulations.
1: Yeah, right, and that's now why they're doing this, right? They're trying to.
0: That's why. Exactly. So we've known for a long time about watermarks that exist in video. It's easy to hide watermarks inside of video, because there's so much compression going on when you've got video. So easy, easy peasy. We've used this type of technology for a very, very long time, going back at least to World War II, where we have a code that's kind of hidden away, right? If you know what the words are, you know what the code means. So it's easy in pictures, JPEGs, PNGs, whatever they might be. It's easy to embed it in video. It's easy to embed a watermark in audio as well. So all of those, yes, easy to do. And it's not going to be disruptive. You're not going to notice it. By the way, they can be removed. Now, the other part you're talking about with text is where it gets a little bit more difficult. And you hit the nail on the head. Just because you have a hammer doesn't mean everything isn't a nail. And with hitting that on the head, what's happened here is Anthropic is saying, how can we let people know? How can we comply with these European regulations and let people know ultimately that this was written by AI? And I think this is great, by the way.
1: Because you think this is great? Okay.
0: I do. I think, right now it's estimated 60 to 70% of all content on the internet is slop. Mm. It's really bad stuff generated by AI, right? No real person wrote this. So I love the idea of being able to tell. So I don't think Anthropic can put the detection behind a paywall. They probably will initially. But also, if you rewrite it, and this is the clue that you were running on, and it's correct, if you rewrite what the AI wrote, which is frankly what I do, right? I'll use the AI to help me with this. What's that? What's this? And then you tell it, okay, well, move this over there. No, you forgot. Go down this road instead. And then you sit there and you completely rework it, right? Which I do when I write stuff myself. Matt, you probably do too, right?
1: Oh, sure.
0: It's 3 to 5 rewrites of things. Just that's normal, okay? So by doing the rewrites, Anthropic here is implying, or at least it's easy to infer, you can get rid of that watermark, which means next week someone will have software that removes the watermark from some of this AI slop out there. So it's an interesting problem, a hard one to solve technology-wise, but they're going for it.
1: And I would assume, too, as a final thought as we wrap here, Craig, that, Anthropic, since they're more or less doing this to appease regulators in Europe,

0: they probably won't care all that much that there will be countermeasures. I mean, maybe that's just my supposition here a little bit. I suppose, you know, there will be things that they, you know, create that will help people identify whether or not that stuff is there, that will make the things that it's looking for rather public, and people can create things that remove those things. And that's easy. I mean, at the end of the day, and they probably won't care all that much.
1: The box is checked, right?
0: The box is checked. Yeah, we've done what you people wanted us to do. Now, please let us leave us alone and let us move on. And speaking of moving on, we have to. Craig Peterson, as always, a lot of fun when you join, and we look forward to next Wednesday just as much as this Wednesday. Thank you much, sir, and we will talk to you again very soon.
1: All right, thanks. Look forward to tomorrow, too. We've got our little workshop on security, of course. Take care.
0: Thanks a lot, Craig. Appreciate it. And check out that workshop indeed. Let's take a break. Come back with more.
2: Yeah.
0: In the newsroom, Jason Taylor standing by, ready to give you an update on the stories he's working on for Wednesday morning. What do you got for us?
2: Well, what town in Maine is Cooper Flag from?
0: Cooper Flag's from Freeport, I think, or
2: Newport.
0: Newport, excuse me. Yes, not Freeport. My God, how shame on me. Newport, yes.
2: Yeah, and a rare Cooper Flag trading card, the only one of its kind, could make its owners millions of dollars. Tell you about that coming up. Year after ABC covers the world, and President Trump now confirming he took a separate flight on the way home from Turkey last month, leaving a full Air Force One of decoys in the air. That includes Secretary of State Marco Rubio in that other plane, the decoy plane. More on that from ABC coming up. 7:50 right now. We've got 64 in Portland with your AccuWeather forecast.
3: Sunshine this morning mixing with some clouds this afternoon. High today, a warm 83. Partly to mostly cloudy tonight with a shower and thunderstorm crossing the area, especially after midnight, though 62. For tomorrow, intervals of clouds and sun and more humid. There can be a thunderstorm as well, the high 78. I'm AccuWeather meteorologist Joe Lundberg on Southern Maine's official weather station. 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

0: It's 7:54 WGAN Morning News. It is Wednesday morning. It is close to the time when our Eye on Politics team joins us. So you have some space and some time now to call in if you'd like to be a part of the program. 879-9426. 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Danny, I am thinking of it now, so let us do it now. The poll question from yesterday was what? And what are the results?
1: Well, we're both here, so three of us are here, so we didn't win. Do you plan to buy a Powerball ticket with a jackpot up to nearly...
0: Well, when's the next drawing?
1: $1 billion.
0: When's the next drawing? I don't think it's... I asked that question, but I don't think they drew it yesterday. I think it's like Thursday or Friday, isn't it? Maybe
1: it might be on Thursday.
0: Possibly later? I don't know. Somebody find the answer to that question here.
2: So we've convinced ourselves, we know now that we don't regularly all of us go out and buy tickets.
0: I never buy tickets. The only time I ever buy tickets is when it gets to this point. Yeah. And that's, it's fun.
2: Is it Wednesday and Saturday? Is that it? Would that be tonight?
0: I think so. I think it's like the weekend.
2: I think the weeknight might, Google it. I think it might be tonight and Saturday. Yeah.
0: Oh, tonight. So twice in a week.
2: Yeah.
0: Oh, okay.
2: Yeah.
0: Whatever. Whenever it is, are you going to buy a ticket? If it is tonight, then I guess I need to go get one today, because I should and I will. I don't know. So the responses from the people taking the poll, though, I would say that probably less than half. But I don't know how much less than half.
1: 31% said yes and no at 69%.
0: Okay. 69% said no, they will not be buying it.
2: Okay.
0: Don't believe that they can win. Well, you're going to be laughing all the way to the bank when I win with my ticket.
2: Powerball drawings Monday, Wednesday, Saturday. 11:59 Eastern time.
0: Monday, Wednesday, Saturday.
1: Okay.
0: So tonight. So if I'm not here tomorrow morning, it's because I won.
2: Well.
0: Actually, you know what? I would do the Thursday show
2: between now and then.
0: No, I would do the Thursday show to gloat. I would.
2: That means if it's at 11 o'clock, you're probably asleep. That means how do you find out between now and tomorrow morning if it happens?
0: That's a good point. I would wake up in the morning, take my shower, grab my phone. Gee, I wonder what around. Oh, look, I've won. I'm a billionaire. Isn't that fun? I think I take the big lump sum. By the way, maybe that should have been the actual poll question: is would you take the lump sum or would you take the?
1: Yeah, we can ask that into this. Yeah,
0: I mean, if you take the lump sum, right, and then you invest it. Would you not more or less get what would have been the full amount after several years of the investments paying off? Strikes me as likely, right? So,
2: depending on how markets go.
0: And you can do more fun
2: stuff
0: right now.
2: Yeah.
0: I mean, you get $30 million, right? That's limiting. It's not that much money, right? Not in today's world.
2: Wow.
0: wouldn't have to care about those property taxes anymore, though. I'll say that. So that's
2: $30 billion. Wow.
0: $30 million.
2: Oh, $30 million. Okay.
0: Yeah. $30 million would be the yearly, 30 something million
2: would be the
0: million. Yearly.
2: Okay. Yeah.
0: The yearly thing for 30 years for the nearly $1 billion. So anyway, that's your poll question sponsored by our friends at Classic Flooring. You can check them out on Route 1 in Scarborough, or you can visit them online at classicflooring.com. 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That's all we got time for in this particular segment. So again, we're going to take a break, and when we come back on the other side, we will talk to our Eye on Politics team. I'm going to go over a lot of stuff with them, including the results from last night in Wisconsin, the somewhat surprising results there, Minnesota, South Carolina, and other places. We'll get into the main races, check in on the Senate race, the gubernatorial contest, sort of get a state of play there, and maybe I'll even ask about Trump in a cafeteria cart or a catering cart. By the way, the morning news, I was looking at CBS earlier when Mark Dion was here. They are obsessed with that story. They got drone footage of the plane and this is the cart he snuck out in and everything. It's like, geez. They actually applied that level of journalistic interest in other stories. We would be a much better country. Take a break. Be right back.
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4: From ABC News, I'm Sherry Preston. Assessing the damage in the Midwest after another brutal night of storms. Wind gusts pummeled the Chicagoland area Tuesday. Carrie Horgan has lived in the suburb of Tinley Park for more than 25 years and says this summer is the worst ever for storms.
5: We're always talking about it. We've never been hit so bad. I mean, you hear about, but never so bad. There's always, every other week, there's trees down everywhere and just really bad.
4: All flights stopped at both of Chicago's two major airports, and in Ohio, one person is believed to have died in the storms. In Wisconsin's closely watched Democratic primary for governor, establishment-backed candidate David Crowley came out ahead, defeating Democratic socialist Francesca Hong, but only by a tiny margin, says ABC's Jay O'Brien.
6: The primary was a nail-biter, Crowley only beating Hong by a few thousand votes, even as polls showed Hong with a comfortable lead. But many of the country's top progressives distanced themselves from Hong, who previously called to defund the police, and in a 2020 since-deleted social media post wrote, "Cancel Thanksgiving," saying it promoted colonialism. She since said her views have changed.
4: Late Senator Lindsey Graham's sister Darlene is headed to a runoff to replace her brother on the November ballot. They're still searching for survivors in Colombia, where this week's earthquake is confirmed to have killed more than 200 people. ABC's Faith Abube is there.
7: The death toll rising. At least 224 killed after that 7.4 magnitude earthquake struck Monday, toppling buildings, crippling roads, and damaging health centers in multiple cities. The president of Colombia sworn in just last Friday, saying more than 1,600 homes across the country collapsed.
4: Former Chinese Premier Xu Rongji, who helped ignite China's economic boom in the 90s and who pushed for his country to be included in the World Trade Organization, has died at the age of 97. You're listening to ABC News.
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2: 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A planned affordable housing complex off of Forest Avenue in Portland not getting a warm welcome from the public. An overflow crowd, packed City Hall Tuesday night as developers pitched their proposal for 2 multi-story buildings with 63 units, and they got an earful.
10: This is just the absolute wrong neighborhood.
11: These buildings are going to really stick out like a sore thumb.
2: CBS 13 News reports the project has not received approval yet, and the Portland Planning Board will hold another meeting on that proposal before moving forward. There were no surprises in the plea deal hearing Tuesday for the school bus driver who hit and killed a 12-year-old boy in Rockland last November. The manslaughter charge against 65-year-old Jeffrey Colburn, that was dropped while he admitted to a civil violation for a traffic crash that resulted in a death. Colburn will not spend any time in jail. Instead, was ordered to do community service. He will also lose his driver's license for 4 years and is barred from having a commercial driver's license for life. Lewiston police are now looking for three people.

0: people after a stolen car crashed into a police cruiser Monday night. Police tried to stop that car for erratic driving in downtown Lewiston, leading to a chase that ended when the driver crashed into a cruiser near Bartlett and Birch Streets. Police say five people ran from the scene, two of them both underage. They were caught. One of the people threw a replica gun while running away. A Tesla car now destroyed after going up in flames directly outside of a fire station on Mount Desert Island. The Tremont Volunteer Fire Department says the Tesla's driver hit debris in the road, puncturing an underside skid plate. The driver stopped the vehicle in front of the fire station there on Harbor Drive right before the car's battery ignited. The fire department says it's well equipped to deal with EV fires and was able to put out the flames, but the vehicle is still destroyed. No one, though, was injured. Maine Center for Disease Control says it will not make changes to childhood vaccine recommendations.
1: It comes after President Trump signed an executive order Monday that separates the MMR vaccine into three separate shots for children. On Tuesday, the Maine CDC said it'll continue following guidance from the American Academy of Pediatrics, citing a lack of evidence for claims by the administration that the vaccines are linked to autism. In a statement, Governor Janet Mills accused the administration of playing politics with the lives of children. I'm Frankie Azzarata, News Radio WGAN.
0: July was the most active month of the year so far for home sales in Maine. Maine Listing says home sales for the month were up more than 7% compared to the same time last year. Median price of a home also in Maine also slightly up in July. A rare Cooper Flag trading card, the only one of its kind, in fact, could make its owners millions of dollars. Now, it's a highly sought-after autographed Cooper Flag NBA rookie card that was pulled Monday night during a live stream by Rody Breakers. That's a retail card store that opens boxes of trading cards online. Person who opened it estimates it could be worth up to $5 million. The card store's owner says he's already received serious inquiries about that card, which range up to $4 million. Cooper Flag, of course, a native of here in Maine at the town of Newport. WGAN News Time, 8:06. Markets from yesterday. Tuesday, Dow was down 184. S&P lower by 24. NASDAQ off by 159. Stock futures this morning. Currently, the Dow is up by 101. In the green is the S&P by 22. NASDAQ is up by 210. Checking sports.
2: Last night, north of the border, the Boston Red Sox lost to the Toronto Blue Jays 5-3. At one point, the Sox had a 3-1 lead, but the Blue Jays scored four unanswered runs for the win. New Sox catcher Adley Rutschman made his long-awaited debut, going 1-for-3 with an infield hit, but did make the last out. The Sox have now lost four in a row and will play the same Jays tonight. The Portland Sea Dogs were blown out last night at Hadlock Field against the Binghamton Rumble Ponies 16-4. Same two tonight. And yesterday, the New England Patriots hosted a joint practice with the Indianapolis Colts. They will meet for a preseason game tomorrow. Andy Mountain, News Radio, WGA.
0: Let's check your AccuWeather the forecast right now. Checking in with meteorologist Joe Lundberg.
3: Sunshine this morning, mixing with some clouds this afternoon. High today, a warm 83. Partly to mostly cloudy tonight with a shower and thunderstorm crossing the area, especially after midnight, low 62. For tomorrow, intervals of clouds and sun and more humid. There can be a thunderstorm as well, the high 78.
0: Sunny start, it is 64 in Portland at 8:08. Next high tide of Portland Harbor, that is coming up at 11:25 this morning. I'm Jason Taylor on the station for Howie Carr from 2 till 6 this afternoon. 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

0: All right, we're back. It's 808 WGAN Morning News. It is Wednesday morning. At this time, every Wednesday, we get an opportunity to speak with our Eye on Politics team, and they are with us now once again, as they usually are on Wednesdays. We have Eric Lusk, we have Keith Mestrich, both on the line now. Gentlemen, how are you?
1: Great, Matt.
2: Fantastic.
0: Glad to hear it. Hope you guys were up late last night following the election returns. Wisconsin became a very interesting place. It seems like a lot of folks were paying attention to that race as a signal, perhaps, some tea leaves to read for where things are going this year. A surprising result, at least surprising when you look at the polls, that the Democratic Socialist candidate lost for once, and we actually had a victory for the establishment. Let me kick things off by going to Keith. Your reaction to what you saw in Wisconsin, sir?
1: Well, pollsters are not doing well this year between Michigan and Wisconsin, and there's something there, I guess, that maybe we should talk about at some point. But, you know, this is where I think establishment Democrats, I don't love that term, but let's use that term in Wisconsin, I think said that we need to make sure that we pull out all the stops for the primary here to make sure that we have the candidate that, you know, can win here and doesn't carry a lot of baggage into the contest. And I think you saw that at play. It's very, very close. I mean, I'm not sure that there won't be, you know, calls for a recall. Not sure what triggers that in Wisconsin or not. But it was really close. Now I think Wisconsin is set up to be a real battleground there for that race. Probably a pretty close thing. I'm probably a more competitive candidate comes out of the Democratic primary here to do that. And then I think we look next door to Minnesota, where, you know, I think a more progressive candidate, maybe not a DSA candidate, but a more progressive candidate carried and won quite convincingly. So we have these Midwest battleground states over the last couple of weeks between Michigan and Wisconsin and Minnesota, and they've delivered a couple of different results here. But it does show that the progressive wing of the Democratic Party can really turn it out in primaries. And you know, Matt, as you I think alluded to last week, it looks a lot like what happened with the Tea Party and was in the Republican Party not so long ago. And I think it'll be really interesting to see how that plays out in a general election, particularly in a general election where there is very, very strong desire to participate by Democrats, and it's going to be a very, very interesting outcome. I don't know how to predict it.
0: Well, maybe Eric Lusk knows how to predict it. Eric, same question for you after you saw the election results in Wisconsin, especially as you compare them to the prior results in, say, Michigan and elsewhere in the country. What did you see?
2: I see the Democrat socialist wave beginning to crest. Thanks to, if you can believe this, I really am going to say this, Joe Scarborough of MSN now, or MSNBC, I forget what they call themselves today, saying the Democrat Party has got to start getting away from the Hassan Piker as inspiration of the Democrat Socialists and hence the Democrat Party itself. David Remnick of the New Yorker magazine, and David Remnick is not exactly the second coming of Newt Gingrich, held an interview with co-chair Megan Romer of the DSA and started to ask her what she meant by tax the hell out of rich people, what she meant by defund the police, ran her through all of these different slogans, all of these bumper sticker slogans, and said, what does that really amount to? And Megan Romer of the DSA couldn't really answer the questions. That is showing that you do have some people in the Democrat Party who are coming forward saying, hey, wait a minute. When you are talking about defunding the police and nobody gets to be safe in their person when they're walking down the street, when you're saying open borders, what are going to be the consequences? Hillary Clinton has been out hitting on this theme as well. And I think this showed up in the primary for governor in Minnesota. It did not apparently show up for Peggy Flanagan, the lieutenant governor in In Minnesota, I was referring to Wisconsin with the race between Crowley and Francesca Hong. But we did see Lieutenant Governor Peggy Flanagan of Minnesota fail up, and now she is going to be the Democrat Party's offering for the U.S. Senate. But I think we're beginning to see the Democrat Party start to say, wait a minute, we're going too far overboard with some of this stuff.
0: All right. So what are the implications here, gentlemen? I know that we're getting to the tail end of the primary season here. But as you look across the country, I'll go back to you, Keith, for this question. The governor's race in Wisconsin is not necessarily really something that we care all that much about. It's much more about the Senate and the House. And as you're looking Senate-wise across the country, there's a lot of very weird polling that's been seen recently. You know, you have Sherrod Brown, for instance, actually up in Ohio. Looks like Tellerico's up in Texas, if you, again, buy the polls. You have Republicans doing actually halfway decent in New Hampshire. You have Susan Collins hanging in there in Maine here. What's the actual state of play right now across the country? If you were to actually throw your cash down on, say, Poly Market or something, Keith, is this going to be a Democratic takeover? Is this going to be a wave year? Is it not? Is it still indeterminate? What do you think?
1: Well, I think as opposed to 7 or 8 months ago, there are a lot more Senate races that are on the table here and competitive as we get to the end of the at the end of the primary season here. I think we have Alaska next week yet to figure out, but it looks like with Mary Peltola there, I think that race will also be competitive. But you now have Alaska and Iowa and Texas and Ohio and North Carolina and maybe New Hampshire and Maine and a few other places on the table now. And I think if we were having this conversation 8 months ago, we would all have been saying the likelihood of the Democrats taking back a majority in the United States Senate was pretty slim. I think today it is now a coin flip, and neither party is likely to win this thing with a 5, 6, 7 seat majority. Somebody's going to have the United States Senate probably with a 1 or 2 seat majority. And it's going to be a fascinating run from Labor Day until Election Day, because I think all of those seats will remain on the table. It's interesting. Some of these came on the table because of very conventional moderate Democrats emerging as real players here. Cooper, North Carolina, Sherrod Brown is more of a progressive, but I think is certainly not a DSA type of Democrat. And so I think a lot of those states are in play, and I think election night becomes a nail biter. And then we'll see what John Fetterman decides to do at the end of the day. And is he serious about potentially flipping parties or not, or people who say that potentially serious. So we could have some very, very interesting political dynamics here right up until, you know, very, very late on election night, if not a few days later. And then I think the House, you know, we should talk about that at some point too, because I think that's also probably closer than people thought as well, with the impact of redistricting and everything else that has happened. So I think we're talking about a fascinating general election season here that is going to really go right down to the wire and is going to leave either party might have split control of the two houses of the legislature, or we might just have very, very narrow majorities in both. But it's going to be a great political season if you're a political junkie.
0: Indeed it will. Eric Lusk, your thoughts on where we stand on August 12th?
2: The Democrats have got a socialist communist problem in terms of their optics. They're chasing after the idea of we need more government to fix problems that have been over a period of 60 years created by government. There are some great 80-20 issues out there. Do you want an open border? If I have a Democrat candidate saying, as Alexandria Ocasio-Cortez has done, and now she is one of the favorites to run in 2028 for the Democrat nomination for president, that we should have open borders, then the Democrats have got a problem. Is James Tallarico going to lean into open borders running for U.S. Senate in Texas? Of course not. Is Tallarico going to say that boys, biological males, should be allowed in the girls' locker room? I think he'll probably run away from that one, too. But there are a lot of 80-20 issues the Republicans can go after their Democrat compare candidate for and turn it into a winning issue. And, of course, we're going to get into the topic of affordability as we get out on the campaign trail. Can James Tallarico or Hannah Pingree or Troy Jackson explain how bringing 20 million citizens of other nations into this country made housing more affordable? Can they explain how having all of these Somali families in Minnesota that are on public assistance makes it possible to have enough money to go around for U.S. citizens that need government assistance as well? So there are some very good issues here for the Republicans to go after. Let's look at Medicare, Medicaid fraud in the great state of Maine. Would it be better to go after all of that fraud as opposed to raising taxes? It's crickets on the Democrat side of the aisle in terms of going after all of this fraud. There are some good issues for Republicans to be campaigning on.
0: All right. We are speaking with our Eye on Politics team, and we always appreciate them joining us on the program here to turn our attention to Maine once again. Troy Jackson, as I've been searching around for the news this morning, I'm starting to see all the Troy Jackson online ads crashing towards me. So they're starting to activate there for sure. We had a poll out last week that was admittedly a Democrat-aligned firm that did show him with a slight lead over Susan Collins. I suppose since we just talked about polling, we should add the caveat of polling to anything that we talk about here. But nonetheless, it is something. Keith, going back to you, I probably will ask you the same question all the way until Election Day every single week. But where's that race at right now?
1: It's gonna be like that. I think the positions are incredibly hardened in here. I think everybody who was a Plattner supporter has largely migrated to the Jackson camp, and you see a very, very similar polling result there. We'll get some better polls here as we move on. I think the Press Herald is committed to, you know, continuing their partnership with the New York Times and Siena University, a better, higher quality poll here that will give us some views on that. But I just pick up, I think, on what Eric was talking about here. If Eric is right in the issues in the election are around immigration and transgender issues, Susan Collins probably is going to convince a lot of those remaining undecided voters. But if it's about $4 gasoline and taking on corruption in Washington and, you know, challenging the establishment and bringing in a new bunch of people, Troy Jackson's probably going to win this election. And I think the next couple of weeks are going to be really important to see how those issues tune themselves up. Everybody's got their opinion on how much Susan Collins delivers for the state of Maine or not, and if they like that or not. Everybody's got their opinion if they want to toss her out in her ear or not and do that. It's going to be that battle for that very small remaining undecided independent vote that is going to be interesting. And I think it'll be what issues that they focus on.
0: Eric Lusk, what is going on in the Senate race to your eyes?
2: I would love to see Troy Jackson take questions from any reporter that does not work for the Bangor Daily News or the Maine Press Herald. I'd like to see Troy Jackson explain what he did to bring less expensive and more plentiful electricity to the state of Maine, what he did to prevent no-bid contracts going out to somebody's brother-in-law who put in a bid to get money from the state of Maine for some good or service. What did Troy Jackson do to try to prevent the explosion of deaths of little kids who were in foster care through the state of Maine? Tell me, Troy, all of the things that you did while you were Senate president. We can look at Susan Collins and say, here's what she brought to Maine as a U.S. senator acting on our behalf. But what did Troy Jackson do to help fix the different problems in the state of Maine while he was the Senate president? I think he's going to have a hard time answering those questions. And I think that's why the unenrolled independent voter is going to say, I'm sticking with Collins.
0: Gentlemen, obviously the gubernatorial race is another element here, and we should probably check in on that one as well. As we sort of talked about a bit last week, it seems like a sleepy race. I really can't even define for you what happened in the last 7 days in that race, and I realize we're in August, but you have two people in that particular contest who need to make some kind of move, right? So they don't have a lot of time, and they need to get some attention and make some noise here. Let me stick with you on this one, Eric, Bobby Charles, and Rick Bennett. What can they do? What should they do? Is it panic time for them? Is it totally normal that they're down, you know, right now in this race? What do you think about what's going on in the governor's side of the issue?
2: Hannah Pingree has got a clear advantage, if only by virtue of her mother, in terms of name ID. That doesn't hurt you. At the same time, Hannah Pingree is probably working as hard to stay away from microphones and answer what it is she likes about the Mills administration handling of the Wuhan virus lockdown that the Mills administration pushed on the state of Maine to a degree few other states could match.

0: How did that work, Hannah Pingree? Why were you making the right call? And in light of what we're finding out of the great Anthony Fauci's text messages and emails, does she want to disassociate herself from that? Then we get over to Bobby Charles. There's a spending issue that is going to come up for him, which is how can he get his message out? I don't think the Bangor Daily News is going to give him an opportunity to start asking questions of why is it the Mills administration didn't do well and how is Hannah not just Janet Mills 2.0 and what would he do to fix it? So he, Bobby Charles, has a little bit of a problem. How is he going to get in front of different megaphones? And if he can't get in front of different megaphones, how quickly can he raise money to create his own?
1: Speaking of Anthony Fauci, I suppose in the last question I have time for here today, we had the release of those text messages. Obviously, there was all the theatrics in Congress before with his diary, pleading the fifth and all that. Now been charged with contempt of Congress. What's your reaction to that, Keith?
2: I actually want to go back on the governor race for a second.
1: Yeah, of course. Did I skip you, Keith? I apologize. Go right ahead.
2: You're exactly right. Bobby Charles has got to figure out some way to define who the heck he is for this state. Rick Bennett's got to like define a way to get people to actually know he's even in the race. But last week, we did see Hannah Pingree step out on the issue of rural hospitals in a pretty big way. Op-eds in a couple of papers, big press conference up in Damariscotta. She did her things. Bennett and Charles kind of tried to glom onto that and didn't really work. But we did see her move front and center on a pretty important issue in the state here. And do that and get a lot of attention for it. And so if they, Matt, you're 100% right. If one or both of them don't figure out how to actually do something to let people know who they even are, which I think they are largely undefined in this state, Pingree's going to run away with this thing. And so that's how that race looks like it's shaping up. I'll let Eric talk about Fauci. He's got lots to say about that.
1: Well, you might have very little time to do so, but Eric, go ahead and answer my question on the Fauci side.
0: Clearly, Fauci was winging it his whole way through the entire lockdown process. It's okay if you don't have all of the answers straight out of the gate, but it would have been much better if he had been straightforward with people. And then we get to the question of, who was helping him to do one cover-up or another. And I think we are entitled to some investigations. I think we're also entitled to have Janet Mills tell us why she went in lock, stock, and barrel for everything that Anthony Fauci was recommending that was not necessary.
1: You had 30 seconds of this, Keith?
2: Yeah, I'll stand by a lot of what the past administration did, the end of the Trump administration, much of the Biden administration in terms of things. This is, I don't know if this is a witch hunt. I don't know what this is. It's interesting drama and theater. I'm not sure it's core to the issues that are really going to matter in this election.
0: And that's why reelect people who went in for it the first time if they can't concede what they did wrong.
1: All right, and that's where we're going to have to end because we are out of time. Gentlemen, appreciate it as always, and we will talk again next Wednesday. Thanks so much. See you then.
2: See you, Matt.
0: Look forward to it.
1: All right, let's take a break. We'll come back with more in a moment, 879-9426. If you want to close out the show in the final half hour, it's a perfect time to call in. So please, by all means, go ahead and do that. You can also text on the text line or email me, matt@wgan.com. Be right back.
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1: News. I'm Sherry Preston. Ahead of Tuesday's primary in Wisconsin, polls showed Democratic Socialist Francesca Hong leading in the Democratic side of the governor's race. But the Associated Press is now projecting that moderate David Crowley will win the nod. In South Carolina, meantime,
2: Darlene Graham, the sister of the late Senator Lindsey Graham, failed to win more than 50% of the vote in the Republican primary to replace her brother on the November ballot, despite the complete and total support of the president.
3: I've been accused of not being a politician. Guilty as charged.
2: ABC News now projecting Graham will advance to a runoff against Republican Congressman Ralph Norman.
1: That's ABC's Jay O'Brien. Well, over 200 people killed in the earthquake in Colombia. Search teams still looking for thousands who are reported missing. A total eclipse of the sun set to darken the skies over Iceland this afternoon and then head to Europe. The east coast of the U.S. should get a bit of dimming from the eclipse. This is ABC News.
4: 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Well, there are no surprises in that plea deal hearing Tuesday for the school bus driver who hit and killed a 12-year-old boy in Rockland last November. The manslaughter charge against 65-year-old Jeffrey Colburn that was dropped while he admitted to a civil violation for a traffic crash that resulted in a death. Now, Colburn will not spend any time in jail. Instead, was ordered to do community service. He will also lose his driver's license for 4 years and is barred from having a commercial driver's license for life. A homeless man is now in custody after police say he assaulted a first responder in Bangor. Police say the first responder was taking 36-year-old Perry Newell to a hospital after an incident on Main Street. Newell reportedly kicked the first responder in the head during the trip, causing minor injuries to that first responder. Newell himself injured from that incident. He was treated and released from a hospital and then taken to jail on assault charges and 17 counts of violating conditions of release. Maine Congresswoman Shelley Pingree will be joined by a House colleague to hold a public meeting in Biddeford on ICE oversight. That meeting, scheduled for next Monday at Biddeford High School, comes after the fatal shooting of Johann Sebastian Guerrero by an ICE agent in the city last month. Pingree will be joined by Representative Bernie Thompson of Mississippi. He is the top Democrat on the House Homeland Security Committee. The event comes as calls are mounting for more transparency and accountability from ICE. Protesters in Biddeford, they're demanding ICE leave Maine or be abolished entirely. Group gathering outside Senator Susan Collins' Biddeford office Tuesday, where Isaiah Guerrero says the killing of that man, that's Johann Sebastian Guerrero last month, shows ICE is out of control.
5: I come from a country where we had a paramilitary force, Colombia. We need to hold ICE accountable now. And the fact that they have so much money just has made them rogue agents.
4: CBS 13 News reports the group also unveiled a mural of Sebastian Guerrero Tuesday. Senator Collins says ICE needs to improve its performance, but the agency does critical work. Maine should have a clear view of a partial solar eclipse today. About a quarter of the sun will disappear behind the moon midday today. Press Early reports it'll be the last time the sun is eclipsed in the skies over Maine until 2045. Partial eclipse will begin just before 1 p.m., last for nearly 2 hours if you're interested. WGAN News Time is 8:34. Check the markets yesterday, Tuesday. Dow down 184. S&P lower by 24. NASDAQ off by 150. Stock futures this morning, they are in the green. Dow up by 115, S&P higher by 24, and the NASDAQ is up by 216. Checking sports.
6: Last night, north of the border, the Boston Red Sox lost to the Toronto Blue Jays 5-3. At one point, the Sox had a 3-1 lead, but the Blue Jays scored 4 unanswered runs for the win. New Sox catcher Adley Rutschman made his long-awaited debut, going 1-for-3 with an infield hit, but did make the last out. The Sox have now lost 4 in a row and will play the same Jays tonight. The Portland Sea Dogs were blown out last night at Hadlock Field against the Binghamton Rumble Ponies 16-4. Same two tonight. And yesterday, the New England Patriots hosted a joint practice with the Indianapolis Colts. They will meet for a preseason game tomorrow. Andy Mountain News Radio, WGAN.
4: And checking the AccuWeather forecast, checking in with meteorologist Joe Lundberg.
7: Sunshine this morning mixing with some clouds this afternoon. High today, a warm 83. Partly to mostly cloudy tonight with a shower. shower and thunderstorm crossing the area, especially after midnight, low 62. For tomorrow, intervals of clouds and sun and more humid. There can be a thunderstorm as well, the high 78.
4: 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I'm Jason Taylor, News Radio WGAN.

And we're back again. It's 8:36 WGAN Morning News, and it is Wednesday. A good time for you to call in, I would say. 879-9426 is the phone number. If you'd like to join us, you can also text on the text line at 879-9426. You can also email me, matt@wgan.com. All great ways of contacting the show, and we appreciate it as always. Did you see, by the way, I don't know if Jason Taylor has any sort of thoughts on this one, but Michelle Tafoya has won the Republican primary for Senate in Minnesota. So if you've ever followed football in particular, former NFL reporter Michelle Tafoya is now your Republican candidate in Minnesota for U.S. Senate, which is sort of interesting. I mean, I've actually been following this. I knew about her running there for a while. I don't really care because it's Minnesota, but given the national implications, it is something interesting and important. I do not know really how realistic it is, given that it is Minnesota, and given that the kind of year that we're in. But Tafoya, former TV news or sports reporter, is the winner of the Republican primary and will face off against Minnesota Lieutenant Governor Peggy Flanigan in November, who won the Democratic nomination. Tafoya, when she announced her candidacy back in January, said that Minnesota was in a crisis and that she was the one to step in and fix it. Her campaign website highlighted stopping fraud, supporting law enforcement, cutting costs and taxes for the middle class, and bringing back courage and common sense. Minnesotans are beaten down by this fraud, Tafoya said on Monday night after CBS News projected her win. $9 billion was stolen from all of us taxpayers. We're seeing test scores go down while crime goes up. We're seeing businesses flee, and our kids are unable to afford to stay. That needs to change. A Republican has not been elected to the U.S. Senate from Minnesota since Norm Coleman won back in 2002. And if you ever did follow that old race back in the day, that was a pretty close race. And remember, Norm Coleman was the one who ultimately lost to Al Franken in another close race where they kind of,

know, found those 500 ballots. Everybody remember that? Yeah, I do. So that's Minnesota in a nutshell. But you see, here's the funny thing about Minnesota. Here's the funny thing about it. It's not actually that blue of a state. It is a blue state. I'm not going to tell you it's not. But I think it has a reputation as being bluer than it is.

0: before she won the Republican primary, obviously. It's many months ago. She was only down six. And, you know, six is nothing, not nothing. But that's not 12. That's not 15. And that's not this, like, easy layup. And who knows how it's developed since then. I'd be very interested to see what a poll of Minnesota shows. I'm going to guess that it actually might be closer than six. And that gets to something I was talking about with the Eye on Politics guys a minute ago. You know, you go around some of the races across the country right now, some places that you would expect to be competitive aren't. Georgia, for instance, Ossoff versus Collins. Ossoff is coasting. And yes, I know, caveat being the polling, but you have a 7-9-4-13-5-point lead for Ossoff. He's consistently leading. The Poly Market has him at 92% winning. And Georgia is one of these places that really shouldn't be like that. Like, it's a red state. He's a blue senator. He is kind of, he's pretty progressive. I mean, he's out there a little bit, but he's a very good politician. And that gets to my lecture from yesterday about quality candidates. He's a pretty good politician. He just is. So it's actually not much of a race in Georgia. You know what's going on in Iowa right now? Iowa, the Real Clear Politics average, which is the aggregate polling average of all of the recent polls of that state, has it at a 0.7% margin for the Republican in that race, Hinson. That's shocking because it's Iowa, right? That should be a layup, an easy race, and yet it's not. And something you might say in reverse, you know, Michigan really shouldn't be that hard for the Democrats. And yes, Mr. Saeed, El Saeed, is in the most recent poll down three. In the poll before that, it was tied. So the Republican actually might win Michigan. So figure that part out, right? You know, New Hampshire is sort of a quietly interesting place. Emerson has it as a 1-point lead for Pappas over Sununu. UNH has it as a 3-point lead. So it's very, very close in New Hampshire. And you're talking about a Sununu. It's not Chris. Okay. It's John. It's Little John, former senator, one termer, returning. So it's maybe like the less talented Sununu, but it's a Sununu and it's a close race. So nobody's even talking about New Hampshire. And yet New Hampshire might be a thing. Then you have Texas, right? Texas, a Democrat winning Texas is shocking. And I still don't think it happens. But let me list Texas A&M, YouGov, Fox News, TPOR, and the New York Times. Those would be the last five polls there, all of which showed Tellerico winning by 4, 2, 3, 5, and a tie. Paxton did lead in early June, but it has since gone away. So Texas really flipping? I mean, like, my point here is just that if you go race by race across the country, Ohio has been a historically red state, but it's getting redder. It is getting redder. It is, you know, it used to be a swing state way back in the day. Now it's beet red. And yet Sherrod Brown is holding his own there. New York Times Siena poll has Brown only down by 3. A Fabrizio ad has him up 3. Fox News has him up 8. Then YouGov and Qantas have him down by 3 and 2, respectively. So it's close in Ohio. So figure that out. I mean, if you're trying to predict what's going to happen in the U.S. Senate race this year, good luck. Have fun. Let's go to the phones, though. I did ask you to call, and you have. So let me go to our calls, and we'll start with John from Falmouth. John, how are you?
1: Morning, Matt. The races are going to be very interesting. Want to go back a couple comments a lot earlier when you were talking about Minnesota and Wisconsin. You kind of quickly mentioned the George Floyd riots. With all the attention on Fauci, and rightly so too, that was like the ultimate moment when you realized how bad the COVID response was, when, you know, you had the claims that racism was more, you know, a threat to public health than COVID. And that's when you knew how full of crap all this stuff had been.
0: Well, yeah, I think my crystallizing moment was the gigantic rallies. I mean, when you're basically told you can't go to Home Depot to pick

0: piece of wood with a mask on, keeping socially distanced from the guy who's going to give you the wood. And you can't do that, but you can be in the downtown streets of Portland, or, you know, Seattle or Austin, Texas, or, you know, New York City or whatever, and you can have 100,000 people next to each other, hot, breathing all over each other, etc., because it's just such an important issue. Then the entire thing became comical to me.
1: Yeah, and people just love being spoon-fed all this crap. They just ate it up, you know, riding in their cars alone with their masks on. It was nuts. And then also, I know earlier, no names, don't insult the guests, but Keith showed how tone-deaf he was with just dismissing, you know, Fauci and COVID like it was no big deal. You know, the effect that had on the federal deficit, on screwing up kids. I mean, it was just awful, all the stuff that happened as a result of that.
0: Yeah, I mean, I think that that gets to the heart of how you view Fauci, COVID, and what everybody did then. I think the left views it, and thanks for the call, John. It's good thoughts. I think the left views it as people trying their best, doing what they could to protect us, and if they made some mistakes along the way, it's forgivable because they really meant well, and they were trying to help. So did they make a mistake here and there? Yeah, maybe, but like, you know what? They're good people. Whereas I think the right views it as a bunch of people who used public health as a shield to try to acquire and exercise power. And they did so to our detriment. They harmed untold numbers of people. They listened to nobody when people were trying to give contrary advice or ask simple questions. And they not only didn't listen, but they shut it down, which materially harmed free speech in America, materially harmed our ability to actually fight the pandemic because we couldn't have actual conversations about what was and was not effective. And these people are villains. And it just comes down to that frame of reference and that perspective. Obviously, you know what side of it I'm on, but I think that's where it comes down and why people on the left just can't give up the ship on defending people like Fauci. Let's go to Scott in Kennebunk. Scott, how are you?
2: Good, Matt. I got a quick question. I'm a curious conservative. Based on what the people that you talk about at 8 o'clock, that, you know, they give and take on
0: things. The eye on politics, yes.
2: Yeah, the eye on politics. So the man is the Democrat on the liberal side, so to speak. He mentioned Hannah Pingree will be a runaway. Maybe would be a runaway. I'm saying for people that stayed awake over the last two terms of Mills, what, other than the namesake, what would be the attraction, Matt, to going for Pingree?
0: I mean, again, you're asking me to step into shoes I don't have, my friend. I do not. I cannot tell you what would be attractive about her as a candidate. I think that the thing that we're dealing with here is she is known, whereas the other two are lesser known. Although Rick Bennett's a little known, but they're not really known. So you see a name.
2: Right.
0: And here's the dangerous thing about Hannah Pingree is she's a pretty nice person. She comes off good on TV. Like, you know, like to somebody who doesn't think more than an inch deep about stuff, her answer says, it sounds like she's thought about that. And, you know, she's a good person, right? She doesn't come off like her mother does. Like Chelly Pingree, when she's on TV, sounds perpetually angry, lecturing, mean, like hates me. I feel like she hates me just by the way she talks alone. And that's not something that Hannah Pingree has. So to a layman, as a person who barely pays attention to politics or doesn't care all that much, you got a nice person who has a name that I'm familiar with. Eh, sure, why not, right? So to convince people not to do that, I think you've got to run a very visible campaign that says, no, no, no, no, no, no, no, no, no, no, no, no, no. She was there in the middle of all the decisions that have made your life hell, and you shouldn't give the keys back to her. Let me tell you why. And that's a tough sell. It requires money. It requires time. And they have very little of both. And that's the real problem here, to me, in this campaign, Scott.
2: Jim Haas.
0: Yeah, well, yes. Yes, I would agree. But again, the Trojan horse made it through the gates of Troy.
2: Yeah, I know.
0: You know what I mean? Like,
2: that's scary. That's scary, Matt. All right, brother.
0: Thank you very much, Scott. How apropos, since the Odyssey is still in theaters right now. Let's take a break. Come back with more in a moment. 879-9426. That is the phone number if you want to be a part of the program. Please, by all means, give us a call and join us next. Let's take a break, though, and go to Jason Taylor.
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0: A planned affordable housing complex off Forest Avenue in Portland, which would bring two multi-story buildings with 63 units. We'll tell you about what the fallout was with that at a planning board meeting that happened last night. More on that coming up. As well, ABC covering the world and the buildings would house people transitioning from... Actually, I should tell you about this right here on that. A rescue effort in Colombia enters their third day, and officials are now beginning to grapple with the scope of devastation from that deadly disaster. That, again, big earthquake in Colombia. More on that from ABC. Right now, we've got 71 in Portland, 8:50 our time with your AccuWeather forecast.
1: Sunshine this morning, mixing with some clouds this afternoon. High today, a warm 83. Partly to mostly cloudy tonight with a shower and thunderstorm crossing the area, especially after midnight, though 62. For tomorrow, intervals of clouds and sun and more humid. There can be a thunderstorm as well, the high 78. I'm AccuWeather meteorologist Joe Lundberg on Southern Maine's official weather station. 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

All right, we're back again. It is our last segment together here on Wednesday morning. Tomorrow will be Thursday, and we'll have Josh Filler with us. We'll have Jesse Fairbanks, and we'll have, of course, more news as always. So appreciate you being with us as always. Thanks for being here. 879-9426 is the phone number. You know, I haven't really chimed in too much or talked about anything Maine politics related outside of the general check-in that we had on the U.S. Senate race and whatnot. But here's a fun story that may be sort of interesting to you. Matt Dunlap having a bad time. Maine's pro-gun control coalition said on Tuesday that it will endorse neither State Auditor Matt Dunlap nor Governor Paula Page in the 2nd District race to succeed Jared Golden. The group's lack of support for Dunlap was notable given that it threw its weight behind dozens of Democratic candidates running for state and federal office in November. Dunlap, a Democrat from Old Town who has plenty of progressive positions on his platform, also served as the leader of the Sportsmen's Alliance of Maine from 2011 to 2012. That last bit of background felt relevant to Tuesday's announcement from the Gun Safety Coalition. Time will tell if the lack of an endorsement helps or hurts Dunlap.

0: with certain voters come November. You know, that's a interesting little subtext here. Dunlap has been claiming that he is a progressive. And sure, maybe he wants to be. I don't know. I mean, this is where the entire party is going, so I guess you just follow where the wind is blowing you, I guess. But it was never a terribly honest or genuine statement on his behalf when he was running in that primary. It's one of the main reasons why I think that despite the fact that he won the primary with a ranked choice voting election, there is a lot of skepticism about the guy. It's pretty transparent what he's been doing. He's been kind of full of it. I mean, like, I hate to say it, because I've historically kind of liked Dunlap. But he's lying to you about who he is, and he wants to pretend that he's Graham Plattner when he's not. And this is one of those issues that brings that to the forefront, right? I mean, I'm sure he's all too happy to embrace this now, by the way. He'll probably brag about this because he's in a general election fight, and so he's now moved on from sucking up to progressives to trying to suck up to the rest of his district, which would probably be much more on the side of the pro-gun lobby than the anti-gun lobby. So the anti-gun people not really supporting him is probably something that he's going to tout in a mailer or something like that. But when you go to the mat and claim that you are an ultra-progressive for the better part of a year in order to try to get this nomination, and then you try to claim the opposite when you're in the general election, the issues matter less than the fact that you are completely disingenuous. And that's something that I don't know how he's going to get away from. Let's go to the phones. 879-9426. If you'd like to join the program, we do have space and time for maybe one or two. Let's do Rick in Sanford. Rick, go ahead.
1: Good morning, Matt. Hey, your last caller asked why he should be enticed to vote for Pingree. I would say that no, not the reason to vote not against the reason to vote against her would be she's got her fingerprints all over Mills's last administration. I mean, they created a special office just for her.
0: I agree with you. I mean, that is the actual reason. I'm guessing, I'm guessing that the average voter though doesn't really know any of that. And that's the crux of the problem here, because if they don't, somebody has to make them aware of it. So these campaigns, especially Bobby Charles, need to bring a lot of attention to it. And in order to do that, they need cash and they need to use it. And I'm seeing neither of that right now.
1: I think the people who are voting in this election really have to educate themselves as to what the hell is going on.
0: Well, as much as I want to rely on people educating themselves, I don't have much hope of them doing it themselves, which is why campaigns have to do it.
1: You got it.
0: You know what I mean? Yeah.
1: Yep.
0: Sorry to say it. Yeah. Thank you, Rick. It's a good thought. I mean, like, you're right, of course. That's been the chief complaint I've had about her from the very beginning, which is that she is nothing more than another term for Janet Mills. She was in there for all of the worst decisions. And even if she, you know, wants to claim that she'd be a little bit different than Mills here, I mean, you can't really escape the responsibility of being at the helm when all the bad stuff happened. You can't really escape that, even though you might want to try. And yet she may, because in order to hold her to account for that, someone has to hold her to account for it. And it won't be the voter being curious and looking up this information on the internet and being, oh my God, she was in charge this whole time. I never knew. They're not going to do it because that's not how voters behave. It needs to be the campaigns. And Rick and Bobby, Ricky Bobby, need to get on it if they're going to make a dent in that. They can. I mean, it's still August, but they need to act and act quickly. We're done for the day. Got to stop there. Thanks, as always, for listening. I'll talk to you tomorrow on WGN.
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2: From ABC News, I'm Sherry Preston. New numbers out this morning from the government showing inflation is about where most analysts thought it would be. Prices up another 3.4% in July from a year ago. Numbers, once again, affected by the war, says ABC's Elizabeth Schulze.
3: When you kind of dig into the details here, there are still a big impact from higher oil prices showing up with the price of gas, which is up more than 20% over the past year. You see it trickling into airfares, also up more than 20%. You do see those kind of ripple effects of higher oil prices to transportation services.
2: Another set of primaries laying a path forward for the November midterms. In the Wisconsin governor's race, Democratic Socialist Francesca Hong almost won. Almost. She lost, though, to establishment Milwaukee Democrat David Crowley. Here's ABC's Jay O'Brien.
4: The state party chair calling for Democrats to come together, writing, tonight Wisconsinites made their choice, and tomorrow Democrats will unite around David Crowley. The primary was a nail-biter, Crowley only beating Hong by a few thousand votes, even as polls showed Hong with a comfortable lead. Crowley, the Milwaukee County executive, will now face off against Republican Congressman Tom Tiffany, endorsed by President Trump.
2: The founder of MyPillow, Mike Lindell, says there's no way he could have been ahead in the polls in the Minnesota governor's race by 9 points and then lose in his GOP primary. He also denies President Trump lost the 2020 election. Former Marine Robert Gilman touching down on U.S. soil overnight.
5: His family said after years of horrible treatment in the Russian prison, he became essentially catatonic, unable to eat or respond, and suffering from a severe bout of pneumonia. President Trump posting on social media he had spoken to Russia's President Putin, and soon afterward, Gilman was given a pardon on humanitarian grounds.
2: ABC's Martha Raddatz, 224 dead, 3,000 missing in the Colombian earthquake. This is ABC News.
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8: 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Well, Kennebunk Fire Rescue is crediting a neighbor for likely saving lives after calling 911 to report an apartment building fire early Tuesday morning. Now, they say the neighbor provided them with a critical head start before the fire could grow and block people inside from escaping. Firefighters say they immediately worked to extinguish the fire while simultaneously waking and removing people from that two-story building on Alfred Road. They say the cause of the fire was determined to be a careless disposal of smoking materials. The Maine Gun Safety Coalition is not endorsing Democrat Matt Dunlap in the 2nd District Congressional race. The group is citing Dunlap's lack of vocal support for the red flag law passed by voters last year as their reason for not supporting him. Gun Safety Coalition is endorsing other major Democrats in the upcoming election. That includes Senate nominee Troy Jackson, Governor candidate Hannah Pingree, and U.S. Representative Shelley Pingree. Meanwhile, Republican Senate District nominee Paula Page has been endorsed by the National Rifle Association. Katahdin Woods and Waters is celebrating its 10th anniversary this weekend with a long list of events. The Bangor Daily News reports the area was designed as a national monument in 2016, and rangers have been adding features to make the monument more accessible to visitors over the years. The new Katahdin Loop Road Overlook is being unveiled this weekend, which has been rehabilitated with a new picnic area and shelter. Friends of Katahdin Woods and Waters is hosting a ribbon cutting Friday for the renovated Seeking Scenic Overlook space. But there's a move in the central Maine town of Fairfield to convert a vacant school building into affordable housing for seniors. The Kennebunk Valley Community Action Program wants to transform, the Kennebecca Valley, I should say, team there, wants to transform the former Fairfield Primary School into 30 units for seniors, which is appealing to Town Councilor Tim Martin.
9: Bring in more people to our town. It brings in some much-needed housing, especially for senior residents, and they'll shop and do all their activities right in our hometown.
8: CBS 13 News reports plans call for people to be moved into the vacant school building by 2028. Tell about Cooper Flagg at tonight's Sea Dogs game at Hadlock Field. The team is celebrating the Maine native basketball player Cooper Flagg with bobblehead giveaways tonight. Sea Dogs are hosting the Binghamton Rumble Ponies, and 1,000 the first people into the stadium will get a bobblehead for free. Accurate the forecast now, and meteorologist Joe Lundberg.
10: Sunshine this morning mixing with some clouds this afternoon. High today a warm 83. Partly to mostly cloudy tonight with a shower and thunderstorm crossing the area, especially after midnight, low 62. For tomorrow, intervals of clouds and sun and more humid. There can be a thunderstorm as well, the high 78.
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12: And apparently I have some bread.
13: You do. We're breaking bread here this morning.
12: Are we? Am I opening this thing up?
8: You're well paid. You need more money?
12: Did you get any bread? Is it just me?
8: No,
13: We all got bread.
8: Isn't the actual bread that you bake.
12: Peasant bread baked on August 4th at 9 p.m. Ingredients: organic flour, water, yeast, sea salt, sugar, and butter from Tide and Crumb in Old Orchard Beach.
13: Scott from Old Orchard Beach. I think you had this last time. Remember, he brought.
12: I did.
13: Probably.
8: I got the jalapeno, and it's really good.
13: What are the?
12: You got jalapeno last time.
8: Yeah.
12: Have jalapeno again?
8: I. Danny brought it again.
13: We all have the peasant bread.
8: Okay.
12: So it's right all here. Peasant bread. Is that a statement about us being peasants?
13: We're peasants.
12: Perhaps.
13: What flavor would you like if you had bread?
8: Harriet.
12: I mean, I am... Bread could be the only thing I eat. I love bread.
13: Mm.
12: Right? Like, if somebody said to you, Matt, look, it's over. You just get bread. That's it.
8: Wow.
12: I'm not saying I'd be all that sad about it. I love bread. So I don't really discriminate on breads. You want to give me any kind of bread, I'd eat the jalapeno bread. I'd eat the peasant bread. I'd eat any kind of bread you give me. I would say, though, if I had a preference, anything that involves cheese would also be quite nice. Cheese plus bread raises the game to a degree that I can't even tell you.
8: Would those be two of the food...
12: groups?
8: They're not actually food groups, but actually
13: cheese.
8: Foods that nobody dislikes except just a very few people will admit that they don't like cheese. But cheese is pretty universal. Bread, you know, it's all comfort food there.
12: Yeah, cheese and bread, and this, of course, would be right up the alley of the Italian guy.
13: Mm-hmm.
12: These are things that you people know well.
13: Olive oil, but the thing is, you have to dip it in olive oil.
8: Yeah.
13: Right there, you have to have the perfect... little Parmesan cheese on there, mix it together.
12: You gotta throw a little salt in, too.
13: Yeah,
8: yeah.
13: Pepper.
8: Yeah, I like certain breads. I like French bread or whatever, or just dipping in olive oil.
12: Love a good baguette.
8: Yeah, but dipping in olive oil as opposed to putting butter, I'm a fan of the olive oil.
12: I'm a huge fan of the olive oil. You want to know one of the, and of course that is very common at the restaurant, where they want you to fill up on the bread and then not eat your actual food.
13: it's so true.
12: It is true. Yeah. And, you know, one of the best places that has, like, complimentary bread that also involves the oil and everything else, Bertucci's.
13: You must
12: know Bertucci's quite well, being a Bostonian, right, out there in Massachusetts.
13: Oh, we used to have it all the time way back
12: when.
13: Early 90s, my brother worked there. pizza every
12: brother
13: other
12: worked
13: night.
12: At Bertucci's?
13: Oh, yeah.
12: Oh, man, that would have been bad. But the bread, the whole reason I even brought it up, that they bring you out, you know, sort of prior to your meal, they give you the oil with it. And it's like these little, I mean, what would you even call those, Danny? Are those rolls? Are they rolls?
13: Yeah,
12: sort of rolls,
13: like a baguette, like a small.
12: It's
13: little,
12: like a, it's a circular baguette, yeah. Almost. I don't even, I don't know my bread terminology.
13: Neither do I. Maybe Scott can tell us that what it is over at Tide and Crumb, but
12: it is soft, but it's also got a little crust on the outside of it, but it's a soft crust, but it's definitely a crust. But the inside is warm and it's fantastic. It's among my favorite breads that you get served before your meal.
14: Have you had French bread from San Francisco?
12: Yeah, actually.
14: Sourdough French bread from San Francisco. I mean, it's a different animal than you get anywhere else. They have a special recipe that's gone down from generations to generations there.
12: Indeed.
14: And there are a couple of name brands there where you can get that. So it's special bread.
12: Special bread, my friends. I will be enjoying this. I'm not sure how to use it, though. I mean, what are you going to use? Are you just going to eat the bread? Or are you going to make this into something, Danny? What are you going to do?
13: Me personally, I'm thinking about like ripping it and making it, dipping it in some oil when I get home with the Parmesan cheese and make it in that. Maybe you make a sandwich as well. I don't know.
12: How do you make a sandwich? I mean, you're just going to slice it?
14: Well,
13: Yeah, this will make a nice, I can make my own.
12: Like slice it this way?
13: Sideways, yeah.
12: Yeah, all right. It's just round.
14: It's circular. The bread here is circular, yeah.
15: I love bread.
12: I love bread. Bready, bread, bread, bread.
1: This is the WGAN Morning News Overtime.
12: Big elections last night that everybody was keeping an eye on certainly happened. And we have some results to actually tell you about. And some of them are a little bit surprising, although I don't think they are. In retrospect, I don't think that they are. And what am I talking about specifically? Well, obviously, the Wisconsin race was the one that I think everyone had their eyes on. Because it was a place where you might actually end up with a candidate that the Republicans would have not an easy time to defeat, but a certainly easier time to defeat, which is not going to be something you're going to find a lot across the country this year. It's a difficult midterm election year for the Republicans, basically everywhere. And in a place like Wisconsin, where there's already a Democratic governor, and it's a nominally, I wouldn't really call it a Democratic state. It's more of a, I would say more of a purple state than anything else. But in a Democratic year, in a purple state, you're probably likely to see a Democrat win generally. And there was a possibility that that might not happen because the Democratic Socialists of America were putting up a candidate that was an absolute nut job. Absolute nut job. And a terrible candidate, too, which is what I talked about towards the tail end of yesterday's show. You know, setting the ideology aside, setting the crazy things they want to do aside, like there is good candidates and bad candidates. People who do interviews and embarrass themselves versus people who actually handle it well. People who are relatable and normal sounding and kind of reasonable and people that aren't. And Francesca Hong was definitely very much the not good candidate variety of the two. So ultimately, though, in the end, David Crowley, the top elected official in Milwaukee County, seized a surprise win on Tuesday for the Democratic nomination in Wisconsin's race for governor, giving the party's establishment a rare victory over a Democratic socialist this year. Crowley, who's 40 years old, and it always bothers me when people like this are younger than me, will face Republican Tom Tiffany, a congressman from Wisconsin's rural north, who easily defeated political novice Andy Mansk on Tuesday's GOP primary. Tiffany, who is 68, spent a decade in the state legislature before he was elected to the House in a special election back in 2020. Crowley defeated three Democratic opponents, including Francesca Hong, a state representative and a Democratic socialist who had led in the polls. Some of those polls, by the way, I was looking at them yesterday, showed her winning big, and some of them showed that it was very close. And this should be your weekly reminder not to really put too much faith or stock in polls, because some of them are good, some of them are not good. That's a eternal lesson you should always, keep with you. Some of them were right. I mean, there was, I'll go back to it here for a moment. Just take a look and see how they were. They were close in some ways, but there was a lot that were very, very wrong. And now that we actually have voting, you can see that. So anyway, Crowley defeated those three opponents, including Hong. And, you know, a lot of this comes down to how voters reacted to Hong in the final stage of the race here in the last, say, week or two, where she called for the abolition of police and to cancel Thanksgiving. And that's the, you know, that's what I'm talking about not normal candidates. Right. There's things that you say that are normal, and there's things that you say that make every voter in your state or the district you're running in say, wait a minute, what? What? And I don't think we should have Thanksgiving, you know, is certainly, and abolishing the police. And she was in an interview where she was more or less humiliated about that, too, where you're asking her very simple questions like, exactly what would you do if you had somebody like a close friend of yours was sexually assaulted or murdered or whatever? Who exactly should I call if that kind of thing happens, and then not having a good answer for it? PPP, Marquette, Impact Research all had the race at 11, 13, 22 for Marquette in favor of Hong. Previous polls a little bit earlier had it, you know, 3 points, 4 points. So it was not exactly a bright spot for polling, no doubt about it.
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10: Sunshine this morning will mix with some clouds this afternoon. It'll be warm today, the high 83, then partly to mostly cloudy tonight, with a shower and thunderstorm rolling through, especially after midnight, low 62. Intervals of clouds and sun and more humid tomorrow with a passing thunderstorm, high 78. On Friday, times of sun and clouds, a bit less humid. There can be a shower, though, the high 81. For Saturday, sunny to partly cloudy. A nice day, the high 80. Sunday, partly sunny, high 75. I'm AccuWeather meteorologist Joe Lundberg on Southern Maine's official weather station. 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
12: It needs to be said

0: and gentlemen, that I am not a felon. I have not been to prison. I am not that other guy. What am I talking about, Danny Martinetti? What am I talking about? Well, so we post our some of our clips from the show in the morning, right?
1: Right.
0: They go around on social media. And I was actually in my feed yesterday in the afternoon, chuckling as I saw my own stupid face once again. And I was like, oh, good Lord, there he is. And I noticed there was a couple comments. And I was like, oh, God, dare I? Dare I? And I did. I dared. And I went in. And it's always funny to watch, what some people's thoughts are on some of those videos, right? Because we're usually just sharing, like, one of my, takes, one of my soapbox rants.
1: Yeah, and the audio is attached to there from that video, so people can hear out of the full 30 seconds, the whole segment that you did was 8 or 9 minutes.
0: Yeah. What was it that I was referencing? Was it about, I think, about this Wisconsin thing or something.
1: It was.
0: Whatever it was, a cat lady from somewhere. Sorry, I didn't mean to insult you. Decided to hop into the comment section to reply to somebody who agreed with my take. Thank you very much for whoever you are. To say, excuse me, John or Jim or whoever it was. Isn't this guy a felon? Isn't this guy, didn't he rip people off for a bunch of money and go to prison? Why are we listening to him?
1: Oh, and confess to the FBI.
0: Do you have it in front of you?
1: Yeah.
0: What's the actual comment?
1: Isn't Gagnon a felon? Didn't that guy admit to money laundering scheme and confess to the FBI?
0: Yes. Why listen to this guy? Because I was a felon who admitted to the FBI what I did. Here's
2: the
0: funny
2: laundered money.
0: Well, so Danny asked me if I could help him launder some money. And I said, Danny, I don't know how to. He's like, oh, never mind. I'll ask someone else. The funny thing is that, yes, it is true. No, it's not me. This guy has been haunting me since college. His name is Matthew P. Gagnon. I don't know how he pronounces his last name. But I believe he's from California. Maybe actually Los Angeles or something. I don't know. He's out there somewhere. And
2: your double?
0: Well, he's not my double. He's older than I am.
2: Okay.
0: I think by about 10 years. And he was... See, here's the funny thing. He started haunting me, and by haunting me, I mean he owned the Google search on my name because I wasn't famous at all, and he was, because he was like an internet entrepreneur. He was like an early internet guru. I would say he's like Craig Peterson, but Craig Peterson is a good guy who's trying to help you and tell you things. He was not. You didn't know that at the time, though. I remember when I would come across him in Google searches back in like the early 2000s, he was still not in jail, not charged with anything, and not a felon at the time. And he had a bunch of websites where he would help you with, I don't know, search engine optimization or Internet Millions, or I don't know what he was. But he was like just an internet guy who somehow sold things to people, internet related, and got pretty rich and got, I wouldn't say famous, but got famous inside of his niche a little bit. And I kind of like lost track of him over time because I stopped caring, right? I was like, well, whoever this guy is. Like if people were like, who, you know, are you that internet guy? And I was like, no, I'm not the internet guy. But then I guess it was a few years ago. Like when is that DOJ release he was charged, maybe it was by the, I think it was the DOJ. I think he, that release that I found that had his information on or whatever, I think it was from like 2018 or 19 or so. It's somewhat recent. He's apparently been charged with creating a Ponzi scheme with his internet empire and in embezzling money and defrauding people. He's basically a Bernie Madoff on a much smaller scale kind of thing. And because he's stupid, he got caught, and now he was sentenced to, I think, 5 years in jail and ordered to pay a bunch of money to the people he screwed. So whoever this Facebook social media commenter was, she Googled me, found him, thought I was him talking about stuff on the radio. So I just want to clear it up. I have never been charged by the Department of Justice. I am not running a Ponzi scheme. I do not embezzle money. And the FBI does not have me on a watch list, to my knowledge.
2: That other comment that mistook you for an axe murderer, that connected dots.
1: There's another one. Oh, by the way, Matt, the Cynthia was the one that came to your defense on there at saying, don't blame conservatives because you are dumb, to the other commenter.
0: Hey, listen, let's be kind to each other here. We don't have to call each other dumb. She probably should have done her due diligence and done a little bit more than one Google search to find out that the middle initial didn't match, because it's Matthew P., I believe, is the guy's name. I think he may be in jail right now, but it's not me. It's not me. Just wanted to throw that out there for any of you who may be confused by that fact.
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2: 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With a planned affordable housing complex up at Forest Avenue in Portland not getting a warm welcome from the public, an overflow crowd packing City Hall Tuesday night as developers pitched their proposal for two multi-story buildings with 63 units, and they got an earful.
4: This is just the absolute wrong neighborhood.
5: These buildings are going to really stick out like a sore thumb.
2: CBS 13 News reports the project has not received approval from the Portland Planning Board, which will hold another meeting on that proposal before moving forward. Demand for grants from the Maine Trails Program is far exceeding the amount of money available. Now, voters overwhelmingly supported a $30 million bond for that program in 2024, which offers funding for outdoor recreation trails. Press Herald reports the money will likely be gone in the next few years at the current level of projects. An advisory committee is now reviewing scores of applications from all 16 counties and more than $10.5 million in requests. A rare Cooper flag trading card, the only one of its kind, could make its owners millions of dollars. It's highly sought after. An autographed Cooper flag NBA rookie card that was pulled Monday night during a live stream by Rody Breakers. That's a retail card store that opens boxes of trading cards online. The person who opened it estimates it could be worth up to $5 million, while the card store is already getting serious inquiries about that card ranging up to $4 million. Flag is a Maine native from Newport. Accurate weather forecast, Joe Lundberg.
6: Sunshine this morning mixing with some clouds this afternoon. High today, a warm 83. Partly to mostly cloudy tonight with a shower and thunderstorm crossing the area, especially after midnight, low 62. For tomorrow, intervals of clouds and sun and more humid. There can be a thunderstorm as well, the high 78.
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7: This is a Bloomberg Money Minute. Some positivity on Wall Street this morning. That's after tame numbers on inflation, with underlying U.S. inflation subdued in July, likely easing pressure on the Fed to raise interest rates. A solar eclipse frenzy is sparking a tourism influx in remote parts of Europe, with the rare eclipse luring crowds to rural villages across Spain and Iceland in particular, turning into tourism hubs. Hotel prices surging 7.5 times their normal rate. Homeowners renting out properties for thousands of dollars. In the UK, they're already in the middle of a heat wave, and the power grid operator there is warning electricity supplies could be tight tonight after the eclipse blocks sunlight and pushes down solar power supplies today. Might see a jump in interest in products to promote gut biomes, because new research into long COVID suggests the immune systems of people with long COVID may be locked in a battle with remnants of the coronavirus in people's intestines, producing inflammation while failing to get rid of the virus. Denise Pellegrini, Bloomberg Radio.
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0: Craig Peterson, our tech guru, who is here once again. Craig, how are things on this fine Wednesday morning, sir?
12: Oh, hey, that's me. Things are going pretty good. I don't mind the weather now that it's cooling down a little bit. I'm not into the hot weather.
0: Nor am I, sir. I couldn't be happier that it got cooled off a little bit.
12: Oh, my gosh. Hey, with this whole thing going on with, I don't know if you've heard about this Jeff Fauci guy.
0: I've heard of him,
12: his phone.
0: Yes.
12: But it might be worth talking about our data privacy and security when it comes to some of our smartphones.
0: That's a great start. I wasn't planning to ask you about that, but I do like that as a topic, so let's go there. Now, Fauci, I mean, you know, data privacy for that guy is, I would say, a little bit different than for you and me, though, because, of course, he worked for the government. It was a government phone, and that's where this ultimately comes from, is that they have all that stuff, and they are able to kind of go back in the well and find all the text messages and the phone and all that stuff. But what's your take on all of it, Craig Peterson?
12: Yeah, absolutely. Well, first of all, let's talk about the fact he has an iPhone and how iPhones keep your data secure. Basically, when you have an iPhone and you have to enter in your passcode, that passcode, and you have to do it every once in a while, as well as any time it reboots, that passcode is used now to create an encryption key so that everything on your phone is completely encrypted. And that's why, by the way, if you trade in your iPhone or you give it to a kid or whatever, if you go in and say, delete all of my data, and it comes back almost instantly, like within a second or two, it's not actually deleting your data. What it's doing now is destroying the key that's used to encrypt your data. All right. So let's go to the next level. So we've got Anthony Fauci and his phone, where he only has a few contacts in the phone. And so you kind of suspect that maybe he deleted some. Maybe he deleted some other files on the phone. So let's talk about how this applies to you as well. Apple doesn't just encrypt the whole phone. Every file has its own encryption key that's there on your phone. So that helps to stop viruses or other things that might get into the phone, which is not likely with an iPhone, but it stops viruses and other programs from accessing your data if they don't have the keys. And when you delete a file on an iPhone, it does something different than you might be used to. So for instance, on your Windows computer, you delete a file, and most people realize, hey, you can get that file back most of the time. Depends on which version of Windows, et cetera, et cetera. But you can get that file back using special software because the file still exists on that computer, most likely. Well, with the iPhone, if you delete something, it destroys the key for that file, and it can never be recovered. So a couple of tips here. This is true for Fauci. It's true for you. However, in the case of Fauci, the federal government uses software similar to what I use with my clients. It's called MDM, or Mobile Device Management. So what that allows you to do is have a central, authority, if you will, control your phone. So when we use MDM with our clients, they say, well, this app we want them to have, we don't want them to have that app, we don't want them to be able to take emails and do this with them, et cetera, et cetera. So we can now remote control that. If a phone gets lost, we can go ahead and scrub the phone remotely so that it's gone. And by the way, MDM also applies to your workstations, your laptops, whether it's Windows or Mac, it really doesn't matter. So here's what else the federal government does with mobile device management, and you can do too for your business, and that is, it does continual rolling backups of the machines. So if you have iCloud on your phone, for instance, then you're using that to do

0: backups. It's great. But what it does is every once in a while, it goes ahead and uploads files from your phone that you have been making changes to. This rolling backup is different. Anytime there's a text sent or received or an email sent or received, it is immediately backed up. And then when someone leaves the federal government employee, there is a forensic copy made of the phone. So that's a little bit of a problem if you're talking about an iPhone, because that forensic copy, sure, it's going to show every bit that's there on that phone, but any files that have been deleted are completely unrecoverable, except for the fact that the federal government's been doing rolling backups the whole time. So that's how the Senate was able to get a hold of the Anthony Fauci text messages, emails, and most likely a lot of other data that was on that phone.
1: Craig Peterson, our tech guru, joining us, talking to us about how horrifying the idea of personal privacy is in 2026. Always appreciate that, Craig. If I can turn your attention to one of the ones I wanted to actually ask you about here this morning, I'm sure you saw and have heard about the search for $500 billion in funding for NVIDIA. They are signing memorandums of understanding with a whole bunch of partners looking for a whole bunch of money. Why, Craig Peterson? What is NVIDIA up to here?
0: Well, they are doing some interesting things over at NVIDIA. First of all, the GPUs, these processing units that are being used for training and AI in general, are very expensive and also use a lot of power, right? We haven't heard that before. Mm-hmm. So NVIDIA has been very, very busy. They've come up with specialized processors now. So instead of the regular old GPUs that you might use for gaming on your PC that have been repurposed for AI, they're making chipsets that are specifically designed for AI. So we won't get into all the details. Now, NVIDIA says, well, wait a minute here. Now, we're making a lot of money on selling these chips, on selling these cards that can be put into other servers. How about we build some massive artificial intelligence data centers ourselves using our chips, because we'll sell them to ourselves at a discount, right? And start competing with these other guys out there that are using our chips, which is an interesting thing now, because they are going after, they're going to compete against their customers for AI data center usage. And we're talking about everybody. It's Oracle. They're going to compete against Microsoft. They're going to compete against these others, which is now going to cause these other companies to really increase their own speed in chip development in order to now have a competitive product against NVIDIA, which means ultimately prices coming down. And speaking of that, right now with Anthropic, which is probably the best out there right now when it comes to AIs, Anthropic right now just gave 50% more processing, if you will, tokens to all of its professional users that are paying for pro accounts, 50% more. So that tells you something as well. I think pricing is going to come down, and I'd be shocked if NVIDIA can't raise $500 billion in third-party capital.
1: It's funny when you put it that way, $500 billion. I do love that. Craig, you bring up Anthropic, and one of the stories on my list here this morning, and I saw it caused quite a buzz on social media, and none of it was very happy or positive about it, was this pledge to embed watermarks inside of the text of what Anthropic would be writing for you to help discern AI slop, as well as protect against things like cribbing AI's work and claiming it as your own and so on and so forth. A lot of people very confused about what
2: 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The WGAN Morning News Overtime on News Radio 98.5 FM, AM 560, and online at WGAN.com.
3: 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But first,

0: pretty much everybody in the world. I receive hundreds of messages each day from all over the world. A recurring question is, how would I, your humble correspondent, defeat the mullahs? So, here's what I would do. Number one, take out Pickaxe Mountain immediately. That's the underground complex housing Iran's supply of uranium. Number two, I'd single out targets in the capital city of Tehran. You have to give a warning to the folks who live there, but we should destroy their infrastructure. That's water, electricity, all gone. Our message to the Persians, you got to get out of there. If President Trump did those two things, he would be condemned all over the world, including the Democratic Party here in the USA. But I don't see an alternative. The mullahs are getting more and more arrogant, and something has to happen soon. Time's up for the terror state of Iran. Back in a moment. You have heard me talk about All Family Pharmacy before, and there's a reason. 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That is the Morning O'Reilly Update. 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
2: Now, your AccuWeather forecast.
3: Sunshine this morning will mix with some clouds this afternoon. It'll be warm today, the high 83, and partly to mostly cloudy tonight, with a shower and thunderstorm rolling through, especially after midnight, low 62. Intervals of clouds and sun and more humid tomorrow with a passing thunderstorm, high 78. On Friday, times of sun and clouds a bit less humid. There can be a shower, though, the high 81. For Saturday, sunny to partly cloudy. A nice day, the high 80. Sunday, partly sunny, high 75. I'm AccuWeather meteorologist Joe Lundberg on Southern Maine's official weather station. 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
5: It's time every Wednesday we get an opportunity to speak with our Eye on Politics team, and they are with us now once again, as they usually are on Wednesdays. We have Eric Lusk, we have Keith Mestrich, both on the line now. Gentlemen, how are you?
6: Great, Matt.
7: Fantastic.
5: Glad to hear it. Hope you guys were up late last night following the election returns. Wisconsin became a very interesting place. Seems like a lot of folks were paying attention to that race as maybe a signal, perhaps, some tea leaves to read for where things are going this year. A surprising result, at least surprising when you look at the polls, that the Democratic Socialist candidate lost for once, and we actually had a victory for the establishment. Let me kick things off by going to Keith. Your reaction to what you saw in Wisconsin, sir?
6: Well, pollsters are not doing well this year between Michigan and Wisconsin, and there's something there, I guess, that maybe we should talk about at some point. But, you know, this is where I think establishment Democrats, I don't love that term, but let's use that term in Wisconsin, I think said that we need to make sure that we pull out all the stops for the primary here to make sure that we have the candidate that, you know, can win here and doesn't carry a lot of baggage into the contest. And I think you saw that at play. It's very, very close. I mean, I'm not sure that there won't be, you know, calls for a recall. Not sure what triggers that in Wisconsin or not, but it was really.

0: close. Now I think Wisconsin is set up to be a real battleground there for that race. Probably a pretty close thing. I'm probably a more competitive candidate comes out of the Democratic primary here to do that. And then I think we look next door to Minnesota, where, you know, I think a more progressive candidate, maybe not a DSA candidate, but a more progressive candidate carried and won quite convincingly. So we have these Midwest battleground states over the last couple of weeks between Michigan and Wisconsin and Minnesota, and they've delivered a couple of different results here, but it does show that the progressive wing of the Democratic Party can really turn it out in primaries. And you know, Matt, as you I think alluded to last week, it looks a lot like what happened with the Tea Party and was in the Republican Party not so long ago. And I think it'll be really interesting to see how that plays out in a general election, particularly in a general election where there is very, very strong desire to participate by Democrats, and it's going to be a very, very interesting outcome. I don't know how to predict it.
1: Well, maybe Eric Lusk knows how to predict it. Eric, same question for you after you saw the election results in Wisconsin, especially as you compare them to the prior results in, say, Michigan and elsewhere in the country. What did you see?
2: I see the Democrat socialist wave beginning to crest. Thanks to, if you can believe this, I really am going to say this, Joe Scarborough of MSN now, or MSNBC, I forget what they call themselves today, saying the Democrat Party has got to start getting away from the Hassan Piker as inspiration of the Democrat socialists and hence the Democrat Party itself. David Remnick of the New Yorker magazine, and David Remnick is not exactly the second coming of Newt Gingrich, held an interview with co-chair Megan Romer of the DSA and started to ask her what she meant by tax the hell out of rich people, what she meant by defund the police, ran her through all of these different slogans, all of these bumper sticker slogans, and said, what does that really amount to? And Megan Romer of the DSA couldn't really answer the questions. That is showing that you do have some people in the Democrat Party who are coming forward saying, hey, wait a minute. When you are talking about defunding the police and nobody gets to be safe in their person when they're walking down the street, when you're saying open borders, what are going to be the consequences? Hillary Clinton has been out hitting on this theme as well. And I think this showed up in the primary for governor in Minnesota. It did not apparently show up for Peggy Flanagan, the lieutenant governor in Minnesota. I was referring to Wisconsin with the race between Crowley and Francesca Hong. But we did see Lieutenant Governor Peggy Flanagan of Minnesota fail up, and now she is going to be the Democrat Party's offering for the U.S. Senate. But I think we're beginning to see the Democrat Party start to say, wait a minute, we're going too far overboard with some of this stuff.
1: All right, so what are the implications here, gentlemen? I know that we're getting to the tail end of the primary season here, but as you look across the country, I'll go back to you, Keith, for this question. The governor's race in Wisconsin is not necessarily really something that we care all that much about. It's much more about the Senate and the House. And as you're looking Senate-wise across the country, there's a lot of very weird polling that's been seen recently. You know, you have Sherrod Brown, for instance, actually up in Ohio. Looks like Tellerico's up in Texas, if you, again, buy the polls. You have Republicans doing actually halfway decent in New Hampshire. You have Susan Collins hanging in there in Maine here. What's the actual state of play right now across the country? If you were to actually throw your cash down on, say, Polymarket or something, Keith, is this going to be a Democratic takeover? Is this going to be a wave year? Is it not? Is it still indeterminate? What do you think?
0: Well, I think as opposed to 7 or 8 months ago, there are a lot more Senate races that are on the table here and competitive as we get to the end of the primary season here. I think we have Alaska next week yet to figure out, but it looks like with Mary Peltola there, I think that that race will also be competitive. But you now have Alaska and Iowa and Texas and Ohio and North Carolina and maybe New Hampshire and Maine and a few other places on the table now. And I think if we were having this conversation 8 months ago, we would all have been saying the likelihood of the Democrats taking back a majority in the United States Senate was pretty slim. I think today it is now a coin flip, and neither party is likely to win this thing with a 5, 6, 7 seat majority. Somebody's going to have the United States Senate probably with a 1 or 2 seat majority. And it's going to be a fascinating run from Labor Day until Election Day, because I think all of those seats will remain on the table. It's interesting. Some of these came on the table because of very conventional moderate Democrats emerging as real players here. Cooper in North Carolina, Sherrod Brown is more of a progressive, but I think is certainly not a DSA type of Democrat. And so I think a lot of those states are in play, and I think election night becomes a nail biter. And then we'll see what John Fetterman decides to do at the end of the day. And is he serious about potentially flipping parties or not, or people who say that potentially serious. So we could have some very, very interesting political dynamics here right up until, you know, very, very late on election night, if not a few days later. And then I think the House, you know, we should talk about that at some point too, because I think that's also probably closer than people thought as well, with the impact of redistricting and everything else that has happened. So I think we're talking about a fascinating general election season here that is going to really go right down to the wire and is going to leave either party might have split control of the two houses of the legislature, or we might just have very, very narrow majorities in both. But it's going to be a great political season if you're a political junkie.
1: Indeed it will. Eric Lusk, your thoughts on where we stand on August 12th?
2: The Democrats have got a socialist communist problem in terms of their optics. They're chasing after the idea of we need more government to fix problems that have been over a period of 60 years created by government. There are some great 80-20 issues out there. Do you want an open border? If I have a Democrat candidate saying, as Alexandria Ocasio-Cortez has done, and now she is one of the favorites to run in 2028 for the Democrat nomination for president, that we should have open borders, then the Democrats have got a problem. Is James Tallarico going to lean into open borders running for U.S. Senate in Texas? Of course not. Is Tallarico going to say that boys, biological males, should be allowed in the girls' locker room? I think he'll probably run away from that one, too. But there are a lot of 80-20 issues the Republicans can go after their Democrat compare candidate for and turn it into a winning issue. And, of course, we're going to get into the topic of affordability as we get out on the campaign trail. Can James Tallarico or Hannah Pingree or Troy Jackson explain how bringing 20 million citizens of other nations into this country made housing more affordable? Can they explain how having all of these Somali families in Minnesota that are on public assistance makes it possible to have enough money to go around for U.S. citizens that need government assistance as well? So there are some very good issues here for the Republicans to go after. Let's look at Medicare, Medicaid fraud in the great state of Maine. Would it be better to go after all of that fraud as opposed to raising taxes? It's crickets on the Democrat side of the aisle in terms of going after all of this fraud. There are some good issues for Republicans to be campaigning on.
1: All right. We are speaking with our Eye on Politics team, and we always appreciate them joining us on the program here to turn our attention to Maine once again. Troy Jackson, as I've been searching around for the news this morning, I'm starting to see all the Troy Jackson online ads crashing towards me. So they're starting to activate there for sure. We had a poll out last week that was admittedly a Democrat-aligned firm that did show him with a slight lead over Susan Collins. I suppose since we just talked about polling, we should add the caveat of polling to anything that we talk about here. But nonetheless, it is something. Keith, going back to you, I probably will ask you the same question all the way until Election Day every single week. But where's that race at right now?
0: I think, you know, it's pretty, it's gonna be like that. I think the

0: positions are incredibly hardened in here. I think everybody who was a Plattner supporter has largely migrated to the Jackson camp, and you see a very, very similar polling result there. We'll get some better polls here as we move on. I think the Press Herald is committed to, you know, continuing their partnership with the New York Times and Siena University, a better, higher quality poll here that will give us some views on that. But I just pick up, I think, on what Eric was talking about here. If Eric is right in the issues in the election are around immigration and transgender issues, Susan Collins probably is going to convince a lot of those remaining undecided voters. But if it's about $4 gasoline and taking on corruption in Washington and, you know, challenging the establishment and bringing in a new bunch of people, Troy Jackson's probably going to win this election. And I think the next couple of weeks are going to be really important to see how those issues tune themselves up. Everybody's got their opinion on how much Susan Collins delivers for the state of Maine or not, and if they like that or not. Everybody's got their opinion if they want to toss her out in her ear or not and do that. It's going to be that battle for that very small remaining undecided independent vote that is going to be interesting. And I think it'll be what issues that they focus on.
1: Eric Lusk, what is going on in the Senate race to your eyes?
2: I would love to see Troy Jackson take questions from any reporter that does not work for the Bangor Daily News or the Maine Press Herald. I'd like to see Troy Jackson explain what he did to bring less expensive and more plentiful electricity to the state of Maine, what he did to prevent no-bid contracts going out to somebody's brother-in-law who put in a bid to get money from the state of Maine for some good or service. What did Troy Jackson do to try to prevent the explosion of deaths of little kids who were in foster care through the state of Maine? Tell me, Troy, all of the things that you did while you were Senate president. We can look at Susan Collins and say, here's what she brought to Maine as a U.S. senator acting on our behalf. But what did Troy?
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1: From ABC News, I'm Sherry Preston. A new report out on inflation shows consumer prices jumped another 3.4% last month from a year ago, and wages just aren't keeping up. Here's ABC's Jim Ryan.
2: Inflation, as measured by the Consumer Price Index, rose 0.1% from June to July. Compared to last year, prices

0: are 3.4% higher, a slight slowdown from last month. Troubling to economists is that inflation is still pacing ahead of wage growth. In other words, rising prices, but stagnant paychecks.
1: Gas is averaging $4.04 a gallon nationwide, 16 cents higher than a month ago, according to AAA. A win for the establishment Democrat in the Wisconsin primary for governor, David Crowley, defeating Democratic Socialist Francesca Hong in the race for governor.
2: The primary was a nail-biter, Crowley only beating Hong by a few thousand votes, even as polls showed Hong with a comfortable lead. But many of the country's top progressives distanced themselves from Hong, who previously called to defund the police, and in a 2020 since-deleted social media post wrote, "Cancel Thanksgiving," saying it promoted colonialism. She since said her views have changed.
1: ABC's Jay O'Brien. In Minnesota, 2020 election denier Mike Lindell, the founder of MyPillow, lost the GOP primary for governor, but he is not conceding.
3: When your favorite 3 days ago by 9 points, this is mathematically, it looks impossible.
1: Senator Amy Klobuchar won the Democratic primary for Minnesota governor. In Colombia, people continue doing all they can at debris sites where victims may be trapped in the rubble. ABC's Faith Abube is there.
4: I mean, a lot of people are here, not because they have relatives who are trapped, but they know the feeling of losing someone or not knowing where your loved one is. So they've dropped everything, grabbed whatever they can, and they're here to help dig through this debris of steel and concrete. There are also people here who have bottles of water, and they're giving them out to rescuers.
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7: 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While there were no surprises in the plea deal hearing Tuesday for the school bus driver who hit and killed a 12-year-old boy in Rockland last November, the manslaughter charge against 65-year-old Jeffrey Colburn now was dropped while he admitted to a civil violation for a traffic crash that resulted in a death that was expected. Colburn will not spend any time in jail and instead was ordered to do community service. He will also lose his driver's license for 4 years and is barred from having a commercial driver's license for life. A homeless man in Bangor is in custody after police say he assaulted a first responder in Bangor. Police say the first responder was taking 36-year-old Perry Newell to a hospital after an incident on Main Street. Newell reportedly kicked the first responder in the head during that trip, causing minor injuries. Newell himself injured in that Main Street incident. He was treated and released from a hospital and then taken to jail on assault charges and 17 counts of violating conditions of release. Maine Congresswoman Shelley Pingree will be joined by a House colleague to hold a public meeting in Biddeford on ICE oversight. That meeting, scheduled for next Monday at Biddeford High School, comes after the fatal shooting of Johann Sebastian Guerrero by an ICE agent in the city last month. Pingree will be joined by Representative Bernie Thompson of Missouri. He is the top Democrat on the House Homeland Security Committee. That event comes as calls are mounting for more transparency and accountability from ICE. Well, there's a move in the central Maine town of Fairfield to convert a vacant school building into affordable housing for seniors. The Kennebec Valley Community Action Program wants to transform the former Fairfield Primary School into 30 units for seniors, which is appealing to town councilor Tim Martin.
8: Bring in more people to our town. It brings in some much-needed housing, especially for senior residents, and they'll shop and do all their activities right in our hometown.
7: CBS 13 News reports plans call for people to be moved into that vacant school building by 2028 if all funding's in place. Mainers should have a clear view of a partial solar eclipse today. About a quarter of the sun will disappear behind the moon midday today. Press Hill reports.

0: It'll be the last time the sun is eclipsed in the skies over Maine until 2045. The partial eclipse is going to begin before 1 p.m., last for nearly 2 hours this afternoon. Let's check your AccuWeather forecast now and check in with meteorologist Joe Lundberg.
1: Sunshine this morning mixing with some clouds this afternoon. High today a warm 83. Partly to mostly cloudy tonight with a shower and thunderstorm crossing the area, especially after midnight, low 62. For tomorrow, intervals of clouds and sun and more humid. There can be a thunderstorm as well, the high 78.
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3: Welcome to this Wednesday edition of the Financial Exchange. Paul Lane, Chuck Zotta, and Tucker Silva here with you as markets open up in relatively mixed territory. We've got a lot to get into today in terms of economic reports, as well as some big news from companies in the AI space. We did get an inflation report to start out this morning at 8:30 that has large ramifications for the Federal Reserve and its upcoming decision looming for the month of September. And overall, it seems to be the case where markets are reacting relatively the data that we saw. So Chuck, we'll lead it off by kind of recapping what we saw here from this CPI report that came out this morning at 8:30 from July's data, where we saw a month-over-month increase on inflation of about 0.1%. That was relatively in line with estimates. We now sit on a year-over-year basis with CPI sitting at about 3.4%. And if you look at core CPI, which strips out the impacts of food and energy, we sit around 2.5% with a 0.2% month over month increase. So largely, Chuck, myself looking at this report, it seems like many of the estimates were relatively in line. We did get some reprieve from the decline in energy prices that contributed a huge drop in the month of June, about 6%, and then in July's data here, about a 1.5% drop.
4: Yeah, I think the big takeaways on this, when you look at the data here, number one, if the Fed wants to make a case for, you know, continuing to be on hold as far as any changes to interest rates, this could make that case for them as a data point in that direction.
3: Definitely.
4: I'm not saying that that's necessarily the best idea, but I'm saying they could use it in that direction because, okay, core came in at 0.2 and it's a 2.5, you know, year over year, yada, yada. The counter to this is that when you look at the factors that tend to pass through into PCE, some of those still have some elevated readings that are likely going to continue to drive this wedge between what we're seeing on core CPI and what we're seeing on core PCE. So if you look at it, and this is kind of flipped in the last couple of years here, where right now core CPI is running 2.5, but core PCE is at 3.3. And again, like, none of these tell you exactly what inflation is. Like, you can't sit here today and be like, well, I believe, you know, this one because it's, you know, no, like, all, none of these are 100% accurate. They're all estimates. Like, we don't know the actual price changes that we're seeing. But the point I'm making is, hey, there's a 0.8% gap right now between core CPI and core PCE for the last year. The interesting thing is that if you go back to when inflation peaked in the spring of 2022, there was a time when the gap was about 1% in the other direction. It has to do with the composition of them. It has to do with the way that housing is measured in each one in particular. And so you can get this wedge that develops where you're saying, okay, like, inflation's somewhere in this range, but, you know, we don't know exactly what it is. If you go back to, you know, the 2010s, generally, there wasn't too much daylight between them because inflation wasn't moving around a whole lot. It was generally between like 1.5% and 2.5%.
3: Barely talked about.
4: No, like, we never talked about inflation because it never showed up anywhere. So I think at this point, the case for the Fed to be cutting interest rates is not great.
3: No.
4: the case for them to be holding interest rates steady. You could make it the case for them to be hiking interest rates. Quite honestly, I still think is fairly strong, and I think the U.S. economy would be just fine if you moved interest rates higher in a meaningful fashion. I'm not talking about doing what we did in 2022, where you moved up 5% over the course of the year. But Fed funds rate right now is at 3.5 to 3.75. If you took that up by 1%, the U.S. economy would be fine, because the stuff that's driving it isn't dependent on cheap short-term money. The stuff that's driving it right now is all of this AI spending that's happening. It's not people buying houses. Housing activity has been depressed the last 4 years, so it's not like you're going to throw a wrench in that. It's already been wrenched. It's not consumer spending. Consumer spending is fine. It's not hot. It's not cold. It's moving along at a perfectly acceptable pace. And so I personally think that if the Fed wanted to hike interest rates, they could do it, and I don't think it would affect the U.S. economy all that negatively.
3: Particularly the quarter of a percent hike that they would be looking at, you would think, like you said, wouldn't have that much of an impact. On the interest rate front, it seems like there has been a significant shift in the CME futures probabilities market since Kevin Warsh had spoke after the last Federal Reserve meeting, where there is more skepticism out there if the Fed is actually going to use this September meeting to cut. But this inflation report only reinforces that skepticism, or just shift in the probabilities on the futures market, where
4: sure,
3: yesterday we were looking at the likelihood of a cut versus staying put as kind of a 50-50, not a cut, rather a hike or staying put as a 50-50 proposition for the September meeting. Now, after the release of this most recent report, kind of sitting at 62-38 in terms of staying pat and not raising interest rates in the September meeting versus doing a quarter percent hike. So that's how the market seems to be digesting it, that this would perhaps reinforce the Fed's case to stay pat, not increase rates in September. We will get another inflation report before the Fed's next meeting on September 19th.
4: And I think, or obviously, 16th, the piece there that you have to watch for. Right now, we are entering the period for collection of data, in particular, things like gas prices, which go in. And if you looked at gas prices and the impact that we saw for this report, gas prices, energy as a whole, as you mentioned, down about 1.5%, but gasoline down 2.9% in July relative to where it was in June. And I'm just eyeballing this using the AAA national average. A month ago, we were at 387. Now we're at 403. That shows a 4% increase, moving back up there. And so that means that, okay, if you look at the weightings and everything, all else being equal, a plus 4 for gas instead of a minus 2.9, that's a 7% difference. And gasoline is weighted in the CPI to the tune of around 4%. And so you do the math out, 0.04 times 0.07 times 100, you get about 0.3% higher. So all else being equal, if everything else in the August CPI comes in the exact same, which it never does, but if it were in a similar boat, then instead of CPI coming in at 0.1% for August, it'll come in at 0.4. That's what it's telling you. And so this is something where, again, I think we still need to see some of the other metrics that come out. Some of the different branches of the Fed, the Cleveland and the Dallas Fed, do these trimmed mean and median CPI reports that they put out to give us, a look at how broad inflationary pressures may be. But my point is, look, don't get fooled by the headline, because gas prices aren't going to come down 2.9% every month for the rest of your life. They're just not. I wish they would, but they're not. So we're still in this place where inflation is, running. Core inflation is probably somewhere in the high twos to low threes. And the question that Kevin Warsh is going to have to deal with is, Kevin, you keep telling us that you're going to restore price stability. Inflation is still above that 2% target. When are you actually going to act to restore price stability? And that's going to be, put to him at some point if these numbers don't improve in the next few months. And we see them, continue to, go back towards where we'd like to see them. Let's take a quick break. When we return, we got some earnings in the tech space that we're going to talk about. next.
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0: not from, you know, giant major tech companies, but still ones whose names we all know and some of us love. CoreWeave, they reported earnings yesterday. What do we see from them, Paul?
1: This was a really good quarter for CoreWeave, and as a result, anything kind of AI, data center infrastructure related is jumping pretty significantly today. They saw their revenue double from a year earlier. They came in at about $2.6 billion of revenue, and most noteworthy, I think, of all this earnings report is they have a sales backlog now that has significantly increased to about $104 billion. That was double what they reported in November. So basically, for listeners out there, what CoreWeave does is it buys NVIDIA's chips that are the most sophisticated out there for training these AI models. They install them, CoreWeave, that is, installs those chips in data centers, and then they lease them out to Microsoft and OpenAI and other kind of big hyperscalers. So they sit in sort of the middle between NVIDIA and the other hyperscalers who don't design the most sophisticated chips out there. The reason that there is a lot of focus on this company and others like it is because of the AI infrastructure data build-out that we've spoken about a lot, where hundreds of billions of dollars are being dumped in from these hyperscalers to build out computing capacity. There's a tremendous demand for these data center services. The reason that this stock in particular and others like it have been quite volatile is because the financing that is required to build out these data centers is very significant. They have had to borrow a lot of money, not to mention it's really expensive to buy NVIDIA chips in the quantities that they're purchasing them in. Typically, an NVIDIA rack of $1 million, and the chips, I believe, are around $50,000 per chip. So you start to add all those up, it's a lot of money that CoreWeave needs to dish out. And the way that they do it is they borrow that money at pretty high interest. So while this quarter, you can't really beat it up at all in terms of the backlog, the increase in revenue, there continues to be clearly a significant amount of demand for their services. What it comes down to, Chuck, for these companies is going to be the execution. It is a real high wire act that they are going to have to navigate here because they've borrowed a lot of debt to finance out their operations. They have this tremendous backlog, but what could serve as a pitfall is that they're relying upon kind of the shovels and the bricks being laid, to use just an expression, of building out these data centers, which can be subject to delays. They're reliant upon energy build-out and all these other resources that can become constrained at points in time. And when you're sitting on a lot of debt and a lot of backlog, you just need to execute. And that is really what is at the heart of this business that has racked up $2.3 billion in losses since its IPO last year. But NVIDIA is a 13% stakeholder in the company. I should note that as well.
0: Big thing, you're not going to tell if the AI boom is softening. You're not going to hear it first from these guys. It's going to be NVIDIA telling you, hey, like, our orders dropped. And really, the first place you'll hear it is, okay, like, company XYZ, I mean, pick your hyperscaler. Oh, we've decided to, you know, cut CapEx for next year.
1: Yeah.
0: Like, that's where you'll hear it, and then it'll show up as, oh, like, yeah, CoreWeave is, you know, their backlog is shrinking and things along those lines. So the piece that is interesting when it comes to CoreWeave, again, they've been public for a little over a year now. They went public
1: March of last year.
0: Yeah. So if you look at the reporting that we have, which even, you know, predates that, just because, you know, you have quarters that are in your financials even before you go public, just for your S1 and everything. If you look at their revenue, as you noted, like, the revenue is going crazy. In the last, you know, 18 months, it's gone from like $1.3 billion on an annual basis to $7.6 billion. Cooking. Like, obviously, there's a lot of revenue growth. The net income side of the ledger is moving in the wrong direction, though. Like, normally you say, okay, as we get bigger, the bigger scale, if you will bring with it profits, because as we scale, we'll become more profitable. Instead, net income for the prior 12 months is now at the lowest that it's been since they were a publicly traded company, negative $1.92 billion. You say, okay, that's just profit. Like, what about free cash flow? Interesting that you should ask, Paul. Free cash flow now down to negative $13.65 billion for the last 12 months, relative to negative 7.5 when they went public. So it is a question on like a company like this. The one I would be asking, hey, you've got $6 billion in cash on hand. Your free cash flow for the last 12 months is negative $13 billion. This is not a profitable business for you. It's not a cash flow positive business for you. And I know that you can financialize your way out of these things in the short term by issuing more debt or having special purpose vehicles that do this so it doesn't show up on your balance sheets and things like that. But I look at this and I go, there's nothing here that suggests that CoreWeave, A, is going to be profitable anytime soon.
1: Mm-hmm.
0: B, that they have any kind of moat that suggests once they reach profitability, they'll stay there. You know, like, is there anything about their business that's unique?
1: I don't know enough about the software within their data centers to how it compares to their competitors, but you're right. They sit in kind of a middleman spot that could be prone to disruption, for sure.
0: So I look at this, and again, like, it's... I hesitate to say, like, it's a great company, because the company in and of itself is not profitable, not free cash flow positive, and is not showing any inclination towards changing for the positive on either of those items. It's been a stock that has been choppy, where it's gone through, you know, these massive run-ups where it's, you know, tripled or quadrupled in months, and then lost 75% of its value in months, and then chops 10 to 20% in a day based on, you know, the whims of investors. But I'm not sure what's actually there when it comes to this company.
1: Ultimately, it's going to be, I'm trying to think of the argument against is, if they can become one of the central players to put together a significant amount of compute, that there's going to be a continuous, just rapidly accelerating amount of demand for, then they sit in a good spot. But what sits between that is a lot of need for some pretty flawless execution when you're levered as significantly as they are.
0: They need a ton of capital. Yep. And if, I guess the question is, like, why would you give capital to them when you could give it to anyone else who's building data centers? I don't have a convincing reason why you're like, yes, I should give it to them over anyone else.
1: NVIDIA needs them to. NVIDIA needs the whole ecosystem to stay up. But yeah, me sure. And you, like another investor, totally get that.
0: So that's where things stand there. Another company in this space, Super Microcomputer. They've gone through accounting scandal after accounting scandal, but hopefully the accountants are good now. They are up 13% after a nice little quarter. Big beats on revenue, margins improving. So,
1: very similar to the CoreWeave story.
0: Again, hopefully the accountants are good now. Let's take a quick break. When we return, Wall Street Watch and Ask Todd.
2: 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The Maine Gun Safety Coalition is not endorsing Democrat Matt Dunlap in the 2nd District Congressional race. Now the group is citing Dunlap's lack of vocal support for the red flag law passed by voters last year as their reason for not supporting him. The Gun Safety Coalition has endorsed other major Democrats in the upcoming election, including Senate nominee Troy Jackson, Governor candidate Hannah Pingree, and U.S. Representative Shelley Pingree. Meanwhile, Republican 2nd District nominee Paula Page, he's been endorsed by the National Rifle Association. And Old Park in Gorham now has a new look as Roby Park has been renovated and modernized into a playground. Gorham Parks and Recreation Director Cindy Hazelton says it's filling a need for kids in the town.
3: We don't have a place that you can go to by day so that you're not fighting recesses and everything else. So this is that place, and it has really, really come together. We're very proud of it.
2: CBS 13 News reports the renovated park has a new rubber surface, splash pads, and swings. Construction began last year and could only take place when it was warm due to the rubber installations. It's all about Cooper Flagg at tonight's Sea Dogs game at Hadlock Field. The team is celebrating the Maine native basketball player with a Cooper Flagg bobblehead giveaway tonight. Sea Dogs are hosting the Binghamton Rumble Ponies, and the first 1,000 fans get to enter will receive a bobblehead. It features Flag in his main uniform. Checking your AccuWeather forecasts now and checking in with meteorologist Joe Lundberg.
4: Sunshine this morning mixing with some clouds this afternoon. High today a warm 83. Partly to mostly cloudy tonight with a shower and thunderstorm crossing the area, especially after midnight, low 62. For tomorrow, intervals of clouds and sun and more humid. There can be a thunderstorm as well, the high 78.
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5: I'm Sherry Preston. Inflation cooling ever so slightly, dipping, but only by 0.1%. Prices up another 3.4% from June over July. The cost of gas and groceries both up year over year.
6: There are other parts of the economy where inflation and prices are stubbornly high, and that's in the services area. So, for example, medical care, child care, daycare, those costs are still rising at a faster pace. That's where a lot of people feel it in their day-to-day budgets. Electricity bills, another example of that.
5: ABC's Elizabeth Schulze. Sources tell ESPN the Los Angeles Lakers are being sold to American businessmen Josh Kushner and Bob Iger for over $12 billion. The search for survivors in the rubble of Colombia's powerful earthquake growing more desperate. There are still thousands missing, the official death toll 224. Moderate Democrat David Crowley winning the Wisconsin governor over Democratic Socialist Francesca Hong and the Democrats. This is ABC News.
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10: 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Tomorrow we're going to be speaking with analyst Josh Filler about Donald Trump's executive orders on birth tourism, the results from Tuesday's primaries, and all the recent drama happening in the WNBA. 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
13: Well, markets are in positive territory after the Consumer Price Index revealed no surprises as the annual rate of inflation pulled back slightly to 3.4%. Right now, the Dow is up modestly or 23 points higher. S&P 500 up about 0.25% or 18 points higher. NASDAQ up 0.6% or 151 points higher. Russell 2000 is up about 0.33%. 10-year Treasury yield down 1 basis point at 4.66%. And oil, mostly flat, dipping, trading at $82 a barrel. CoreWeave rallying 18% after posting second quarter revenue that doubled as the AI cloud giant saw increased demand for its AI compute capacity in the infrastructure build-out. Meanwhile, Supermicrocomputer jumping 14% after the data center infrastructure company offered encouraging guidance for earnings and revenue. Elsewhere, Mediterranean fast casual restaurant chain Cava beat earnings and revenue expectations, where it said traffic was bouncing back. That stock is up by 11%. Home Depot CEO Ted Decker said he is taking a temporary medical leave of absence and is expected to return in the next few months. That stock down by over 2%. And Breaking news in the world of sports, where ESPN reported that the L.A. Lakers are being sold to American businessman Josh Kushner and Bob Iger for a record-breaking price of over $12 billion. That's right, $12 billion for the Lakers.

0: I'm Tucker Silva, and that is Wall Street Watch.
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2: And we are now joined by the one and only Todd Lutsky from the law firm of Cushing and Dolan. We call the segment Ask Todd because you get to ask Todd your estate planning questions, and he answers them live on air. Question and answer. 888-205-2263 is the number. We can usually get through two or three of your calls, so make sure you get calling early and often to get in line so that you can chat with Todd about your estate planning questions. 888-205-2263. That is the number to call. Again, it is 888-205-2263. Mr. Lutsky, how you doing?
3: I am never better. How you doing?
2: I'm good.
3: That's good for a change.
2: I got a buddy of mine. He's trying to mate a male deer with a female cheetah.
3: Yeah.
2: Just wants to make a quick buck.
3: Yeah, that's good. Yeah.
2: But we'll see how it goes. Todd, I want to talk to you a little bit about last minute planning for nursing home stays. Obviously, in a perfect world, people do their estate planning in advance and everything works smoothly. Sometimes, sure, for one reason or another, it's not able to, you know, get it across the finish line. And so you end up with a situation where assets are not protected in advance of a nursing home stay.
3: Right.
2: What tools are available to folks if they fall into that situation?
3: That's a great question, Chuck, and I'm just going to refine it a little to say, guess what? People that even do planning and everything goes well, there's always something that is not in the trust protected, because
2: sure,
3: it can't be, like an IRA or a 401k or
2: sure,
3: or money we'd like to just leave outside the trust. So the good news is that this question applies not only to people who have planned, but also to people who have not planned. So it's both. And so, unfortunately, the people who have not planned have a lot more exposed than the people who do plan. So let's just start with that backdrop. That said, yes, when you enter the nursing home, inevitably, they're going to simply tell you, you got to pay. You're not eligible. You have assets. You have too much. You can't apply. Not always the case. In fact, the guide we're giving away this month, same idea. It lays out things that help you understand what is accountable and non-accountable assets. So it's not even so much that it's last-minute planning. It's last-minute understanding of what you can do and what you can't do. So,
2: okay,
3: so I would say, you know, one of the first thing you need to do is contact a lawyer, because you're not going to know these little nuggets that I'm telling you now. Like your home, for example, it's just a function of the fact pattern you're dealing with. Are you married? Are you single? Do you have a primary residence? Yes. Okay. If you're married and your healthy spouse is living there, your house is non-countable. But you need to know that. Right. If someone doesn't tell you that, you're not going to know it. And not only is it non-countable, it's non-lienable. It doesn't matter the value. It's 100% off the table. Nice. But if you're single, it can be off the table, meaning if it's less than, I think it's going to be $1 million in value come 2027. It might be a little more than a million now, but the new BBBA is changing that effective 2027. Call it $1 million. Well, if it's over $1 million and you're single, it's a hard stop. I got an accountable asset. But if it's under $1 million and you check a little box when you're applying for the nursing home to say, I intend to return home, again, who would think that checking a box is so important on the application? But if you check that box, I intend to return home, it's worth less than $1 million and I'm single, now it's non-countable, but it's lienable. So they're going to make you put a lien on it, meaning you can get on the Medicaid rate, which is what we care about, because I don't have any other assets. I want to pay less. And so the lien will be less, but there will be a lien, but at least you get on Medicaid. And folks, that's just one asset. There's all kinds of other assets we need to address, but obviously can't do it all in one segment. But folks, this is the idea. It's factually driven, and the type of assets you have are the tools, if you will, Chuck, that allow us to make these

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9: 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In 2025, more than 106 million people passed through Atlanta, making it not just the busiest airport in the country, but the busiest airport on the planet. Chicago O'Hare comes in second at nearly 85 million passengers. 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
13: Alrighty, let's get right to your questions with Todd. First, we've got Michael.

0: Dennis. Michael, what's your question for Todd Lutsky?
1: So I'm considering an irrevocable trust for my house for Medicare purposes. But my issue is right now I'm 67, my wife's 65. We have an IRA that we withdraw from all the time. But if I run out of money, I want to be able to use to downsize my house and use some of that for living expenses. If I put my house into an irrevocable trust, would I be able to do that in the future?
2: So I just want to make sure I understood part of the question. You said you might want to be able to downsize, meaning sell the house, buy something smaller, and then have money left over in the trust. Was that the question?
1: Yes, and be able to use that money in the trust just for living expenses.
2: So the quick answer is yes, you could put your house in the trust. Yes, you can sell your house anytime you want to sell it. I say you're directing the sale because you're the donor. You and your wife are the donors of the trust, and you can direct that sale. And the money would then, the trust would sell it, and the money would go in the trust. The other thing that's important to note is the trust is a grantor trust for income tax purposes. So you will still get your, in this case, you're married, your $500,000 capital gains exclusion. So that means the first $500,000 of gain on the sale of your house will be income tax free, federal and state. So that's helpful. And of course, now you can then use the money that's in the trust. So let's say we sell for $1 million and we buy for $500,000. So now $500,000 goes out and a new house comes in for $500,000. And I got $500,000 sitting in the brokerage account. Now in that brokerage account, you'll be able to invest the money any way you like, and you'll be able to take the income from that money to live on. So I don't know if that's going to be enough to supplement your additional income, meaning you're probably going to have, let's say you have a bank account outside the trust. The bank account outside the trust is probably receiving Social Security, maybe pension money. You might have you did say you have an IRA, so the IRA is outside the trust. That's also receiving your required minimum distributions flowing into that bank account, and then the interest and dividends from your $500,000 of investments are also flowing into that account. So hopefully all of that is allowed for you to live comfortably. That is using it for your living expenses. And I think if you need more money than that, you know, my thought would always be, well, you know, I want to tap my IRA, because IRA money, while I cannot protect it from the nursing home in advance, that's one reason to spend it. The other reason to spend it when I need extra money, take it from there, is because the Secure Act says if I work hard to save it for my kids, let's say, well, they're going to have to take it out over 10 years. If they take it out over 10 years, the amount coming out could be significantly higher than what you take out. And if they're working, let's say they're earning $100,000 a year, it's going to push them into a much higher income tax bracket than perhaps you are by sort of bleeding it down while you're in retirement. So, yeah, I think you've got tons of flexibility with this trust and can, in fact, use these dollars to live on. So hopefully that was helpful. And folks, that's why we do the planning and take things off the table. But for folks that enter a nursing home, again, whether you've done this planning or not, there's going to be assets outside the trust. Like here would have been the IRA. For people who haven't done the planning, this guide is important as well, because, well, let's face it, there's a lot more outside the trust. There's a lot more at risk, I should say. So don't just write the check. Get the guide. Learn what you can do last minute for certain assets. And again, they're treated differently for married couples versus single people, like a house, like a rental property or a vacation home. What about 401ks or IRAs? How are they treated? What about life insurance? Folks, each item, believe it or not, can be treated differently. Some are countable, some are not. Don't write the check. Learn what can be done. 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
0: Todd, when it comes to retirement accounts, I know

0: You had touched on those briefly, and protecting retirement accounts and the challenges associated with that in the previous segment. What really are the available options for people, and what are the pros and cons of those different options?
1: For the retirement account.
0: Specifically retirement accounts.
1: Yeah, you would ask me the tough question. You always do.
0: Those I do. I try to. Yeah.
1: So retirement accounts are, in fact, one item that we cannot transfer to a trust while we are alive, okay? Because if we want to put it in the trust, like the trust we described for the caller, it would be a taxable event. So that's the first problem you have, is that you'd have to pull the money out of the IRA and retitle it to the name of the trust under a new ID number. And by pulling the money out of the IRA, you're going to have a huge, taxable event. So we're not going to do that. It's going to stay where it is. Now, that said, if you're doing planning, and I don't know if we're talking about last minute here or planning in advance. But,
0: sure.
1: But if it's last minute, what can I do with it? Well, if you're married and the person who's going in the nursing home doesn't own the IRA, but the community spouse owns the IRA, well, that's better. Because at least at that point, if the amount in the IRA exceeds your $150,000, give or take, as to the amount the community spouse is allowed to keep, I say give or take because it goes up every year, well, then I'm going to have to do something with that excess. They call that an excess resource. They call that money over and above the amount you're allowed to keep. I have to convert that thing to an annuity. I mean, by converting it to an annuity, I'm converting it from an asset to an income stream. And if it's now converted to income, it's no longer going to put me over assets. But if it's in the IRA, I'm okay with it because I can have it converted to an annuity inside the IRA. Take out, of course, it has to pay out this. An annuity is going to pay back the money to you over a period of time not to exceed your life expectancy. So if I took it out over, let's say, 10 years, I'm going to get these distributions that have to come out of the IRA. Sometimes they could be more than my minimum distribution, causing, more income tax. But there's also the ability, at least once every year, if you took it out maybe one time a year, one payment, you can roll it back into the trust, into the IRA to avoid that tax. But if not, you are taking it out slowly, but at least you're eligible for Medicaid. So you can protect that IRA money. For the person who is sick, if they have the IRA, it can still be protected through the purchase of an annuity. But the downside is you are going to have to take it out of the sick spouse's IRA, pay the income tax, and then transfer it to the healthy spouse, which is permissible under the rules, and then have the healthy spouse buy this annuity for the healthy spouse. So you can do it, but you always want to run the tax numbers. Like if the sick spouse is really sick and I'm going to incur, hundreds of thousands of dollars in income tax to make this move, I might decide to pay privately a little bit and wait because I'd hate to pay a huge income tax and then have the sick spouse die right away. That's a huge problem. So there's a lot. You bring up the tough asset, Chuck, but there's a lot to think about when you're dealing with an IRA. But things still can be done last minute.
0: Mr. Lutsky, thank you so much for joining us.
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0: Still a bunch to come as we head towards the second hour of the show, including a little bit more detail on NVIDIA's announcement a couple days ago with a number of the big banks getting involved in some AI financing. We're also going to be talking about what college grads are seeing in the job market, and if you're someone or if you know someone who's not a college grad, how they might be having a different experience there. And finally, we're also going to be talking a little bit about what we are seeing in terms of prediction markets and some jurisdictions starting to say, we're not so sure about this. Quick break. We got all that and more coming up.

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7: From ABC News, I'm Sherry Preston. Could there be a plea deal in the works for accused CEO killer Luigi Mangione? Sources tell ABC News it is a possibility. Here's ABC's Matt Rivers.
8: ABC News is now reporting that both sides, the defense and the prosecution, is going to discuss a potential plea deal in the federal case on Friday. We know that both sides have discussed a potential plea deal going back a few months ago. It was actually in June. We're not sure how close they got in the federal case to getting to an actual plea agreement, but we know this has been discussed before.
7: It's unclear if there is a plea deal reached, what that would mean for the state case, which is set to begin just after Labor Day. The Los Angeles Lakers are being sold, multiple sources say, to Disney CEO Bob Iger and businessman Josh Kushner for a record $12 billion. The two saying in a statement, "As lifelong NBA fans, we are deeply honored for the opportunity to become stewards of one of the most iconic sports franchises in the world." Milwaukee County Executive David Crowley winning the Democratic primary for governor over Democratic Socialist Francesca Hong. He spoke moments ago.
9: "Today I stand before you filled with gratitude, with humility, and hope as I formally accept the Democratic nomination to be the next governor of the great state of Wisconsin."
7: Prices we're all paying for everything 3.4% higher this time than a year ago, according to new numbers just released by the Labor Department.
10: "This is pretty much in line with expectations. That 3.4% inflation rate is about where analysts thought it would be when you look at kind of across the board prices in the economy. It is not, it's a good thing that we don't see that number going up, that inflation isn't accelerating, but it is still above where the Federal Reserve and overall households want inflation to be.
7: ABC's Elizabeth Schulze. The search for survivors in the rubble of Colombia's earthquake is growing more desperate. Thousands of people are still missing under the debris. 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
13: Now the latest from the 98.5 FM and AM 560 WGAN News Center. Well, there's vocal opposition to a planned affordable housing complex off of Forest Avenue in Portland, which would bring two multi-story buildings with 63 units. Now, those buildings would house people transitioning from homelessness as well as people 55 and older who qualify. But some neighbors say it's too massive for the area.
14: I believe that we could make this work. It's just not of the right scale.
13: CBS 13 News reports an overflow crowd attended last night's Portland Planning Board meeting on that proposal, which will get another public hearing. Developers hope to start that project next year. Kennebunk Fire Rescue, they're crediting a neighbor for likely saving lives after calling 911 to report an apartment building fire early Tuesday morning. They say the neighbor provided them with a crucial head start before the fire could grow and block people inside from escaping. Firefighters say they immediately worked to extinguish the fire while simultaneously waking and removing people from the two-story building on Alfred Road. They say the cause of the fire was determined to be careless disposal of smoking materials. South Portland is launching a new home energy program where homeowners and renters can apply for free home weatherization assistance to improve efficiency and lower their costs. Brent Searle reports South Portland sustainability staff and local contractors will help with basic weatherization improvements such as sealing holes and cracks around doors and windows, as well as insulating pipes. The program is being funded by AARP and a Maine Community Foundation grant. Tourism in Maine's lakes region appears to be steady in the current summer season. Press Hill reporting here that the Maine Lakes Chamber says the majority of tourists in the region have been domestic, coming from areas such as New York and Florida. Management at Point Sebago Resort in Casco, they say their business is up from last summer, with most guests coming from the Boston area. And the Department of Inland Fisheries and Wildlife says revenue at Maine Wildlife Park has been in line with previous years. Demand for grants from the Maine Trails Program far exceeding the amount of money available. Voters overwhelmingly supported a $30 million bond for that program in 2024, which offers funding for outdoor recreation trails. The Press Hall reports the money will likely be gone in the next few years at the current level of projects. Accurate with the forecast now, and meteorologist Joe Lundberg.
15: Sunshine this morning mixing with some clouds this afternoon. High today a warm 83. Partly to mostly cloudy tonight with a shower and thunderstorm crossing the area, especially after midnight, low 62. For tomorrow, intervals of clouds and sun and more humid. There can be a thunderstorm as well, the high 78.
13: And next high tide of Portland Harbor, that's coming up pretty fast. It'll be at 11:25 this morning. 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

0: With Chuck Zada and Paul Lane.
1: Chuck, Paul, Tucker with you here on a day where not too much is happening, actually. And this has been kind of the trend for CPI days over the course of the year. Only one of them's had any kind of real volatility, and that was a couple months ago. But CPI came in this morning. The headline number was as expected at 0.1% for the month of July. The core number also came in as expected at 0.2% for the month of July. So when expectations are met, well, not a whole lot of wiggles that you see in markets as a result. You've got the S&P up 14 points, which is fun. Dow's down 36 points, kind of not fun, but honestly, it's not even a tenth of a percent, so whatever. And the NASDAQ is up about a half percent, 129 points on the NASDAQ composite. 10-year U.S. Treasury not really moving a whole lot. It is down 0.6 of a basis point to 4.678%. The dollar index not moving either, down 0.01% to 99.71. Gold catching a bit of a bid today. It's been on a nice run the last couple weeks, up another $39 an ounce to 44.80. And you got crude oil, West Texas Intermediate, holding steady at 83.02. AAA national average for gas prices back up a couple more cents, about 2.5 cents, up to 4.03 6/10. This after prices had dropped from around 4.08 a week ago down to 4.01. Now we're moving back up as the price of crude has risen, and crack spreads have risen a little bit as well. So gas struggling to find its way below 4 for any extended period of time. Top story for this hour here is this NVIDIA announcement from, was it Monday when it was announced?
2: I believe
1: It was. And this is interesting to me in a few different respects. So let's talk first about what the announcement is. NVIDIA announced that they signed memorandums of understanding, remind me if we've heard that term before, with six major financial institutions: Apollo Global Management, BlackRock, Blackstone, Brookfield, Goldman Sachs, and KKR. And they are trying to build what they are calling compute financing platforms to get more than $500 billion in third-party capital allocated to building out AI infrastructure.
2: Mm-hmm.
1: So, couple things. Like, the first question is, okay, that's nice, but what does it mean? And here's what it means. It means that they are trying to effectively securitize the build-out of data centers using computer chips and the compute power supplied by them as collateral. I'm not saying this is the same thing. But back in the 2000 run-up to the financial crisis, we all became, or actually it was after the financial crisis, we all became familiar with the idea of mortgage-backed securities. These are compute-backed securities. The idea is, okay, I can buy $1 billion of this, and that will, you know, that'll let someone then have the compute capacity for that $1 billion. And if it goes bad, then I'm going to have a claim on those chips and on that compute power going forward. Got it. That's cool. Fine. Next question. Why are they doing this? NVIDIA, for the last year to year and a half, has been doing a lot of these circular financing deals where it's, okay, we're going to
2: take
1: supply
2: a 13% stake in CoreWeave. Yeah,
1: we're going to supply you with $10 billion in chips, and in response, we're going to get $10 billion in equity. So you don't actually, you know, see any money changing hands. It's this vendor financing thing. And there are limits to how far that can go, obviously. So I think the reason why this is happening is that NVIDIA was getting close to those limits in terms of how creative they could get with financing using their own assets and balance sheet and things along those lines. And it was getting to a point where they're like, okay, we got to come up with something else. So here are my thoughts on this. First of all, these are not binding agreements in any way, shape, or form. So there's nothing signed. These are memorandums of understanding. It's not a contract to provide X and Y. And so these could fall apart without any dollars being allocated. I don't think that's going to be the case. Number two, I do find it interesting that for the last couple of years, anytime NVIDIA announced, like, oh, we're taking a stake in this or we've expanded financing for that, what direction did the stock go?
2: Up.
1: Went down almost 3% after this announcement.
2: So After this one.
1: Yep. So I find that interesting. The other piece is whenever companies start getting into the game of not just, oh, we can just, the problem is like making enough product, but now it becomes, hey, now we need to figure out how to finance it. I get a little bit nervous.
2: Yeah.
1: And sometimes that nervousness is warranted. Sometimes it's not. But it gives me, you know, kind of some flashbacks to what we saw with GE towards the end of Jack Welch's tenure when financialization became the main way that they would grow earnings as opposed to, you know, growing earnings.
2: Demand for products.
1: It reminds me, again, a little bit of the whole mortgage-backed security situation. And so it's just like they're trying to get creative and figuring out how to grow. But the other piece that makes me a lot nervous is the interest rates that are reportedly going to need, like just from what people are talking about, the interest rates that are going to need to be offered in order to make this attractive to investors. Reportedly, they're talking about yields of like 11 to 17%, which doesn't suggest a whole lot of confidence that there's going to be really valuable collateral that you can hold on to in this. And the reason why is, look, who's to say that like China or someone else doesn't come in and say, okay, here's a bunch of cheap computing capacity, and now the stuff that you own isn't worth as much.
2: That, to me, is the biggest hole that you could poke in this whole thing. There was a great quote in this Wall Street Journal piece by Jack Abelin, who is a founding partner in a family office.

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1: We New Englanders know weather watching isn't just for winter. I'm AccuWeather meteorologist Joe Lundberg, and as a New Englander myself, I've seen conditions turn rapidly, even in the warmest months. Summer storms with strong winds, heavy rain, and lightning raise havoc with tourists and boaters alike, and we've been known to see a tornado or two as well. That's why more Mainers get their weather here, Southern Maine's official weather station, News Radio 98.5 FM and AM 560 WGAN.
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4: Piece in Bloomberg Opinion today. It's titled, College Grads Struggle to Find Jobs, Non-Grads Are Giving Up. What are we seeing, Paul?
13: What we're seeing from the labor market in general is a just fascinating phenomenon where we have talked for a long period of time about the baby boomers being the biggest demographic in the U.S. What we're now starting to see in the labor market is really their transitioning to retirement sort of play out in the numbers, in the job participation numbers in the labor force. What we've seen on the labor participation market in general, we're down about 1% over the course of the past year for the whole labor population. The participation rate's only about 61.4%. And so to segue into this story here about college grads struggling to find jobs, what we're finding here is there is just not a lot of demand to hire new workers. There has been a significant exodus of those people who are in the baby boomer generation to step away from work. But at the same point in time, we haven't had the influx of immigration for new worker supply being added there. And the new college grads that theoretically would be the labor supply that would replace those stepping away, there's been some hesitancy for a lot of these employers to hire new workers. You could maybe chalk that up to AI, or you could just chalk it up to perhaps the skill set that employers are looking for isn't found with new workers. They're kind of continuing to stay pat with what they have in place.
4: I have a hard time just reconciling this with the other data that we're getting in the job market. In that, on one hand, the job market seems to be tightening just because it seems to be more a labor supply issue. There's just not enough workers to fill the openings that are out there. The other thing is we've seen an uptick in job openings in a few areas that are suggestive of like more entry-level jobs starting to, you know, kind of percolate through. So I'm trying to like reconcile all of this, but I think the only way that I can is just that, hey, the job market for the last year and a half, 2 years, actually, you're probably going on, yeah, about 2 years now that we've been kind of in this type of job market where there aren't very many layoffs. But the hiring rates remain depressed and more consistent with an unemployment rate that's close to like 5.5 to 6%. And so given that, I can understand why people might feel frustrated that they can't, you know, get a job simply because the hiring rates are still running like 20 to 30% below where they typically have in stronger, more sustainable labor markets. I'm throwing out like 2021 and 22 because those were unsustainably hot. You're not going to get back to those kinds of labor markets, nor do I think that you should aim to get back to those kinds of labor markets. But, hey, can you find, like, just as an example, the hiring rate back in 2021, and this was on a monthly basis, September 21 was 4.5%, which means that, like, again, like, you think about what that means, actually, and it's basically telling you that, like, companies are seeing, like, almost 50% turnover in terms of new hires in a given year, which is just, like, insane.
13: Crazy.
4: The quits rate was 2.9%, which is, like, 36% of your employees are quitting in a given year. Remember, that was when everyone was turning over. Today, hiring rate's at 3.4% and quits is at 2%. So that means, okay, about a quarter of your employees turn over, which is, you know, much closer to, like, the historical norm. It's actually, again, low. Back during, you know, 2018, we were at like 2.3%. Hiring right now is at 3.4%. In 2018, it was at 4%. So, like, you look at this, and there's that middle ground that you want to get to, and we just haven't seen any movement to get there in the last couple of years now. Hiring rates have been in this range. I'm trying to see the last time that we were meaningfully above. You got to go back to February of 24. So it's been 2.5 years now that hiring rates have been pretty depressed, and I think what you can say is, hey, we've had some green shoots in the labor market, but it just hasn't translated into consistently hotter hiring, and, you know, it's just not showing up in that fashion.
13: Absolutely.
4: So I get it. It's not a great labor market right now. It's a frustrating one for a lot of prospective employees because they see the low unemployment rate and they're like, oh, this should be easy to get a job.
13: Right.
4: It's not. It's a deceptive labor market, I think, is how I
13: low
4: would describe
13: hire,
4: it.
13: Low hire, low fire has been really the characteristics of the labor market over the course of the last year plus or so.
4: It has been. Taking a look at markets as we head towards the bottom of the hour, we've got stocks continuing just to trade in mixed fashion right now. The S&P, as of right now, is up 13 points. The Dow's off 26. The NASDAQ up 112. So, again, just a mixed market there. 10-year catching a bit of a bid, now down 1.6 basis points. So a little bit of movement in that direction. Oil, though, catching a bid, unfortunately, as well, now up 7 cents. So about a 25-cent reversal on West Texas Intermediate, now at 83.27. We'll take a quick break right now. When we come back, we got Wall Street Watch next.
14: 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The Maine Gun Safety Coalition is not endorsing Democrat Matt Dunlap in the 2nd District Congressional race. The group is citing Dunlap's lack of vocal support for the red flag law passed by voters last year as the reason for not supporting him. The Gun Safety Coalition is endorsing other major Democrats in the upcoming election. That includes Senate nominee Troy Jackson, Governor candidate Hannah Pingree, and U.S. Representative Shelley Pingree. Meanwhile, Republican 2nd District nominee Paula Page, he's been endorsed by the National Rifle Association. A rare Cooper flag trading card, the only one of its kind, in fact, could make millions for its owners. It's a highly sought-after autographed Cooper flag NBA rookie card that was pulled Monday night during a live stream by Roadie Breakers. That's a retail card store that opens boxes of trading cards online. The person who opened it estimates it could be worth up to $5 million, while the card store is already getting serious inquiries about that card, ranging up to $4 million. Flag is a Maine native from Newport. Still summer, but Maine's fair season already up and running with the Topsom Fair, which has all sorts of fair fun that includes the Pauline Arena, wood carving demonstrations, archery trials, and plenty of fair food and rides. Topsom Fair Director Kathy Jurgen says it seems to be getting bigger every year.
15: This year, the vendors are just full. We usually have empty spots, but this year, full. New vendors that we've never had before. We're getting bigger.
14: CBS 13 News reports the Thompson Fair is now in its 174th year. We'll run through Sunday. Accurate the forecast. Here's Joe Lundberg.
1: Sunshine this morning, mixing with some clouds this afternoon. High today, a warm 83. Partly to mostly cloudy tonight with a shower and thunderstorm crossing the area, especially after midnight, though 62. For tomorrow, intervals of clouds and sun and more humid. There can be a thunderstorm as well, the high 78.
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16: ABC News, I'm Sherry Preston. Luigi Mangione is facing both state and federal murder charges in the death of United Healthcare CEO Brian Thompson. Now there's word that the feds are discussing a plea agreement. ABC's Matt Rivers was in the courtroom yesterday for Mangione's appearance.
17: ABC News is now reporting that both sides, the defense and the prosecution, is going to discuss a potential plea deal in the federal case on Friday. We know that both sides have discussed a potential plea deal going back a few months ago. It was actually in June. We're not sure how close they got in the federal case to getting to an actual plea agreement, but we know this has been discussed before.
16: The Los Angeles Lakers are being sold to former Disney CEO Bob Iger and businessman Josh Kushner for a record $12 billion. The two saying in a statement, as lifelong NBA fans, we are deeply honored for the opportunity. The World Health Organization just now saying that the current Ebola outbreak is on track to be the deadliest one in history. This is ABC News.
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18: Hi, it's Matt from the WGAN Morning News. Tomorrow, we're going to be speaking with analyst Josh Filler about Donald Trump's executive orders on birth tourism, the results from Tuesday's primaries, and all the recent drama happening in the WNBA. Also, we want you to tell us, do you think that the Democrats are going to be able to retake the U.S. Senate in 2026? 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
12: Markets are mixed for the Consumer Price Index revealed. No surprises where the annual inflation rate pulled back slightly to 3.4%. Right now, the Dow is off 25 points. S&P 500 is up about a tenth of a percent or 11 points higher. NASDAQ up a third of a percent or 88,000 is up 0.2%. 10-year Treasury yield down 1 basis point at 4.67%. And oil mostly flat, trading at $83 a barrel. CoreWeave is rallying 18% after posting second quarter revenue that doubled, as the AI cloud giant saw increased demand for its AI compute capacity. Meanwhile, shares in Supermicro Computer jumping 12% after the data center infrastructure company offered encouraging guidance for earnings and revenue. Elsewhere, the Financial Times is reporting that Trian Fund Management is laying the groundwork for a takeover private bid for fast food chain Wendy's. Wendy's is now surging 15% on that report. Home Depot CEO Ted Decker is taking a temporary medical leave of absence and is expected to return in the next few months. Home Depot shares are down by 2%. And in the world of sports, the Los Angeles Lakers are being sold to Joshua Kushner and Bob Iger for a record-breaking price of $12.5 billion. Mark Walter merely bought the Lakers last year at a price tag of $10 billion. I'm Tucker Silva, and that is Wall Street Watch.
4: It's got to be kind of cool to buy something and sell it for $2.5 billion more a year later.
13: Not too bad.
4: I wish I could know what that feels like. I never will.

0: But like, it's got to be just like you just wake up and, hey, here's an extra $2.5 billion.
1: Not too bad,
0: not right? Too like, shady. It's not bad for a year's work if you can get it. Be okay. Wealth management has a $3 trillion problem. Uh oh. Let's see what the problem is. Investors are keeping too much cash. Well, how is this a problem, Paul?
1: Chuck, cash is king. Really what the issue is here for a lot of wealth management firms is that a unique, not phenomenon, but a unique situation occurred in 2022 where you had the stock market declining in around, you know, 18% or so, but you also had the bond market declined double digits as well as interest rates soared as we were combating inflation that we hadn't seen for 30 plus years. And so as a result of that, when the Fed hiked interest rates, you've had money market funds yields significantly rise to the tune of encroaching on 5% in 2022. They now sit probably around, you know, 3.5%, depending on which one you're looking at. So there are a lot of money market funds that clients have been very comfortable continuing to pocket that interest that comes from these money market instruments at 3.5% and less likely to deviate from that cash. Some of it could be blowback from what they felt in 2022, where, like I said, stocks and bonds both fell, but also the hesitancy to go and buy longer term bonds when they're perfectly satisfied to collect 3.5% for something that is very short term in nature. You can be in and out of these money market business day. So that is really the issue. These wealth management firms are trying to sell them other products, and people are very keen to continue to hold on to this cash slug that has amassed in these money market funds of $3 trillion, like you mentioned. Is this a problem? Not really. No, it's not. Maybe for the wealth management firms who are trying to make money, you know, selling products, but no issue really here of concern.
0: No, ultimately, look, every single thing that you can put your money in, whether it's a bank account, a money market fund, a bond, a stock, a cryptocurrency,
1: Dodgers investment,
0: the Los Angeles Dodgers, AI-backed securities, like every single possible investment, they all have pros and cons to them. The downside of sitting in a money market fund, hey, if inflation picks up, yeah, you're probably not going to do too well. And by the way, your earnings are just going to be fairly muted relative to other asset classes. Anyways, that's the deal. But here's the secret. If it helps you sleep at night and if you can stick with that strategy, it's probably the right one for you. If you look at equities, the obvious downside is, hey, you could wake up and within, you know, a few weeks, if you have just like a broad market portfolio, you could be down 20%. Yep. Like, that can happen. You can go through decades where the returns are, you know, next to nothing if it's a bear market. Got it. That's fine. But if you understand those risks and you're willing to, you know, ride with it in the good times and bad, okay, like that's fine for you. There is no perfect portfolio. Works for any individual person, and if you're finding that you're like being pushed in a certain direction that you're not comfortable with, well, it's probably not going to work very well. It's no different from any other relationship. Like, the best it will ever be is at the beginning, and then from there you start to be like, oh, there's a flaw here, there's a flaw there. If you're not comfortable with your portfolio at the beginning when things are okay, you're probably not going to be when it inevitably faces whatever challenges it faces based on the composition of it. Like, you're not going to get more comfortable with it through that. Like, it's just not how it works.
1: Yeah, it's like dating.
0: Right. It's like being like, well, we're not doing so great, but we thought maybe we'd have a kid and see if it made it better. I'm just not sure that's how it works.
1: No.
0: But I digress. The Armstrong Advisory Group is having an event next Thursday, August 20th. I did the math. It's 8 days away now. It's at 5 p.m., and it's at the Renaissance Framingham Hotel. And it's hosted by Susan Powers and Effie Vasoulis. And they're going to be talking about Social Security and Medicare planning. And so whether you are already retired and just trying to make sure that, hey, you're on the right track for those decisions that you may be actively making right now, whether you are looking towards retirement in the next couple of years, or, hey, maybe you just want to learn a little bit more about these programs and how they work, this is the place to go. It's at August 20th, again at 5 p.m., and it's at the Renaissance Framingham Hotel. There is limited space, so in order to sign up, you go to armstrongadvisory.com/events.

0: everyone. It's okay if you have a different opinion, and you're entitled to that. It's fine. Despite not liking them, I look at, you know, how some of the different potential regulators are trying to handle them, and I'm like, I'm not sure that's the answer either. So you've got New York City. They are launching an investigation into Polymarket and Kalshi, and they are looking into deceptive marketing practices and targeting minors, which, again, if these are actually happening, I think it would be, you know, a real problem. And I think that when you look at, you know, whether there's any meat on these bones, I have no idea because these investigations are in the early stages, and I don't know if there's, you know, a real problem there. Another one, you've got FlightAware, which is an app that tracks different flights on your phone, and they are suing Kalshi over flight cancellation predictions, because basically what you could have is, like, if someone makes a big bet that there's going to be a certain number of cancellations from an airport, they could then go and cause a bunch of cancellations at that airport and make a bunch of money. Which raises the question, like, why do I need the ability to bet on the percentage of flights canceled at an airport on any particular day?
1: Literally Kramer and Seinfeld.
2: Oh, there you go. I knew you were going to do it. So I was trying to recall, doesn't Kramer call in a favor like similar to this with George to try and win a bet? Because the famous Seinfeld episode is that he gets into a betting contest sitting in one of the airport lounge with some Texan.
1: Yeah, it's a wealthy Texan.
2: And does he make a phone call to George to like do something?
0: I can't remember the specifics.
2: I'm trying to figure it out.
1: He got in the hole, I know that.
2: Yeah. Or no, did he have Newman come down? I forget what the deal was. But anyway, very eerily reminiscent to that Seinfeld episode in season 3, episode 19. Just looked it up here, where Kramer hops in and does this exact thing and gambles on flight arrival times at the airport. The way these prediction markets work, just for listeners out there, the way they're kind of able to circumvent, you might hear this and say, isn't this just gambling? They pose themselves as...
0: Not pose, they are futures contracts.
2: Yeah, futures contracts, exactly. And so that's why they've been able to circumvent the gambling legislations, which is not state by state. Not all states have approved gambling, so that's how they operate. But clearly, they are willing to let you predict anything out there.
0: Like, I'm just looking at like some of the stuff that you can bet on there. And like they have a whole section for mentions. And it's like, what will Yeti say during their next earnings call? And you can bet if, you know, Yeti will say NFL, TikTok, ceramic, AI, Ranger, Iran, tailwind. Like, not all at once, because that'd be a big sentence. But why do you need the ability to bet on this? Like, what purpose does that serve? And people say, oh, well, like, it's entertainment. Okay, like, I get that. Then if you're going to make it just gambling and entertainment, then regulate it as gambling.
2: Right.
0: Because it's not, like, no one needs to trade futures on whether Yeti is going to mention the word tailwind during their earnings call. That's just stupid. Like, there's no case for that.
1: It's so easy to, like, rig that, too.
0: Of course.
1: Yeah.
0: Of course it is. Like, I'll give you an example. Like, just as an example, I have a couple buddies from college who occasionally come into town. And one day, they were texting me at, like, 9:30, and they were like, hey, like, can you, like, come hang out this morning? And I was like, no, I can't. Like, I got a show I got to do at 10. And they were like, oh, like, how do we listen to your show? And so I sent them the link and whatever. And they said this one guy, his nickname in college was Battleaxe. Or at least he wanted his nickname to be Battleaxe. We called him Butterknife because we didn't think he was, you know, particularly Battleaxe-y. But he said, look, can you say the word axe 4 times in the first segment? And I was like, of course I can, like, no problem. Now, this wasn't a betting thing. This was like 10 years ago, and he just thought it would be funny if I did it. But obviously, like, I could do that. And in today's world, if I did that, who knows if there's, like, a Kalshi, like, bet that's going on for, like, will Chuck say the word axe 4 times in a segment? So I just don't think this is

0: is good, and I think it's very bad. And the statistics say that basically no one makes money on these platforms. There's like 10% of users that do, and everyone else loses it. And I just don't know why this is a good thing to have this in your pocket. I say this, by the way, as someone who does go to casinos and gambles there. And I don't think it's hypocritical to be able to say, I think that if you want to go somewhere and bet on these things, I think that's totally fine if you regulate it as gambling and make someone go there. Having the ability to make all of these bets in your pocket all throughout the day is incredibly destructive, and I don't think that that should be happening.
1: Hear, hear.
0: But that's just me. And if you have different opinions, that's fine too. Like, it's a free country, and we're able to do that. It's a good thing. Let's take a quick break. When we return, we got Stack Roulette.
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9: This is the Bloomberg Business of Entertainment Report. CDs are staging a comeback. According to Luminate, compact disc sales surged 16% to 16.3 million units in the first half of the year, thanks in part to collectible K-pop releases like BTS's Arirang. The increase comes despite the fact Luminate reports about half of Gen Z and millennial CD buyers don't actually own a CD player. Vinyl sales, meanwhile, grew a modest 2.4% in the same period after sales hit the $1 billion mark last year for the first time since 1983. A survey last year by the London research firm Midia found that 16 to 24-year-olds bought physical albums not just to listen to, but also to hold and display. Luminate, meanwhile, found more than half of Gen X consumers specifically cite nostalgia as an important motivating factor when they decide to buy vinyl or CDs. Karen Moscow, Bloomberg Radio.
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0: All right, Paul, what do you got for Stock Roulette?
1: One of the largest buildings in the New England area is now being talked about to be converted into housing. This is something that had been kicked around over the last few years as office buildings down in the Boston area were not as, you know, significantly occupied as they were pre-COVID. So this one here in particular is the Park Square building, which is an 11-story, 540,000-square-foot property that a group out of New York is looking to potentially apply to have 490 apartments at 31 St. James Avenue. This would be an expensive undertaking to convert this property into all these different apartments. They would keep about 30,000 square feet in retail space. Right now, Fire and Ice, the restaurant, is in there along with a French furniture retailer. This has been something that has been talked about in a lot of different cities out there. I think they're looking for ways to try and combat what we've seen, a significant decline in office space being leased in the Boston area is probably the biggest one that's on the hook for it. They generate a lot of their property tax revenue from the businesses that had leased out office space. My sister works in commercial real estate and has always explained to me when this idea comes up that the cost to do this kind of conversion are really significant and has a lot of commercial real estate developers hesitant to undertake this type of work, but it could cost up to $410 million if they were to go ahead, and it would be the largest conversion that Boston has seen to date.
0: Pretty wild.
1: Yeah. That I mean, there's a need for more housing there in the Boston area. You can't argue that. But from a business perspective, certainly a lot of cost to make that conversion, but a good area in the city.
0: I want to talk a little bit about ticket resellers. Either of you ever have a bad experience with StubHub?
1: Once. Dad and I bought Celtics tickets and showed up, you know, did not work. Luckily, StubHub is right on the corner of the garden, like right by the garden, and we were able to kind of get situated. But yeah, that was kind of a scary experience to come through and then the barcode just not work on the tickets.
0: Tucker, what about you?
11: Nothing I can think of.
0: I had one. I was a few years, probably like 10 years back now, had bought some tickets to a Red Sox game. And the day of, like, StubHub was just like, oh, we can't provide you these tickets. And I'm like, okay, well, you know, like, I bought them. What are you going to do?
1: Get the money.
0: They ended up, basically, they had to give us much better seats, so it ended up working out fine.
1: That's
0: but it was still kind of like, oh, like, that's, you know, that's not really great here. The big thing on like a lot of these markets, in particular like StubHub, like they never take inventory of tickets themselves, and like this is a key problem in my opinion, in that you're never buying the ticket from StubHub. It's you buy them, and like if you've ever sold a ticket on any of these platforms, all you do is you say, okay, I need to send this ticket to like this person via like their email address or their phone number. There's no verification from StubHub in a lot of cases that the tickets they have are legit because they don't receive the tickets. So this is becoming a bigger problem. Apparently, the World Cup had quite a few upset people, which I could understand. Let's take a quick break for the whole rest of the day. We're going to be back at it tomorrow. It's Thursday, and it should be really fun.
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2: Hi, it's Matt from the WGAN Morning News. Tomorrow, we're going to be speaking with analyst Josh Filler about Donald Trump's executive orders on birth tourism, the results from Tuesday's primaries, and all the recent drama in the WNBA. 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
5: From ABC News, I'm Michelle Franzen. A day after Luigi Mangione appeared at his final pretrial state hearing before the murder trial of United Healthcare CEO begins, defense attorneys and prosecutors are expected to discuss a possible plea deal in his federal case.
6: Friday's conference comes 2 months after sources said Mangione's lawyers and federal prosecutors had discussions about a plea deal, but no agreement was reached back in June. If Mangione does end up pleading guilty to federal charges, state prosecutors have said they're prepared to lobby the federal judge presiding over the case for a stiff sentence. However, defense lawyers could argue that the state case should be thrown out over concerns about double jeopardy. Mangione has pleaded not guilty in both federal and state cases. He's scheduled to go to trial in his state case on September 8th. Peter Haralambos, ABC News, New York.
5: Ongoing hostilities with Iran and the U.S. keeping the pressure on Americans when it comes to prices for goods. Inflation cooled slightly by 0.1 percentage point from June to July. ABC's Elizabeth Schulze says it was not enough to reverse high prices in many sectors, including groceries, transportations, and services.
7: This is pretty much in line with expectations. That 3.4% inflation rate is about where analysts thought it would be when you look at kind of across the board prices in the economy. It is not, it's a good thing that we don't see that number going up, that inflation isn't accelerating, but it is still above where the Federal Reserve and overall households want inflation to be.
5: In Colombia, rescue efforts continuing 3 days after a massive earthquake rattled the Choco region, killing at least 240 people. The city of Cali, one of the hardest hit, where dozens of buildings collapsed. Officials say more than 200 people are trapped, thousands of others still listed as missing. Major hoops news, multiple sources tell ESPN the Los Angeles Lakers are being sold to American businessmen Josh Kushner and Bob Iger for over $12.5 billion, a record-breaking price. 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
2: 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Portland Mayor Mark Dion voicing his thoughts on plans by the Hearts of Pine for a soccer stadium at Cassidy Point. The team says it's entered an agreement to buy land. Dion says they're indicating they won't be asking for city tax money to finance the project.
3: One of the principals was very clear that they were exercising real diligence in trying to come up with a private financing model that would make it work.
2: But Dion says he's not sure whether the city will be asked to provide other infrastructure for the soccer stadium or what will happen with parking. A woman who was visiting Maine was killed and another person seriously injured when a trike motorcycle and a commercial truck collided in Westbrook. That collision happened Monday afternoon at the intersection of Saco Street and Eisenhower Drive. The trike motorcycle's driver, a 59-year-old Wyndham woman, and her passenger, a 41-year-old woman from French Polynesia, suffered serious injuries. The passenger later died in the hospital. An investigation is ongoing. Wells Beach is now closed to swimming following a white shark sighting.
4: The Wells Fire Department says an approximately 10-foot juvenile white shark was spotted off Wells Beach this morning. The sighting was consistent with other recent sightings off the coast of southern Maine, notably in Scarborough. The Wells Fire Department says lifeguards will be flying the purple flag at all stands for the entire day today, which is used to alert beachgoers when a shark has been spotted nearby. Jason Taylor, News Radio, WGAN.
2: And there's vocal opposition to a planned affordable housing complex off Forest Avenue in Portland, which would bring two multi-story buildings with 63 units. The buildings would house people transitioning from homelessness as well as people 55 and older who qualify. Some neighbors say it's too massive for the area.
5: I believe that we could make this work. It's just not of the right scale.
2: According to CBS 13, an overflow crowd attended last night's Portland Planning Board meeting on the proposal, which will get another public hearing. Developers are hoping to start the project next year. 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Here's AccuWeather's Andy Robb.
6: This afternoon, sun and clouds, a high 83. Cloudy, a spotty thunderstorm for tonight, low 61. Sunshine and clouds, a thunderstorm in spots tomorrow, high 79. Friday, clouds and sun, a shower in spots, high 81. Sunshine Saturday, high 80. Sunday's high 75.
2: It's 80 degrees and sunny in Portland. Next high tide at Portland Harbor is 11:37 tonight. 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
20: 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But yeah, it's Hump Day, and Wednesdays during primary season are very busy. And today is no exception. We have a lot to go over. I always like to start with the good news. You know, someone gives me the good news, bad news. A lot of people say, give me the bad news first, get it out of the way. I don't think so.

0: I need the good news so I can cushion the bad news later. Here's the good news. The good news on this hump day is that Thanksgiving can take a deep breath. Thanksgiving, you're off the chopping block for now.
1: Turkeys, you're on notice.
0: Yeah, it's a bad day for the turkeys. That was going to be my follow-up. The Butterball community, and I did hear that they came out in droves for Francesca Hong. She really had the Butterball block down pat. Like, they were locked in for her. They should be nervous right now because it looks like Thanksgiving's here to stay. We weren't ready yet. We weren't ready for Francesca Hong canceling Thanksgiving. See, I think Taylor, what she should have done, and she kind of was leaning into this in some of the cuts I saw, she should have really focused on Halloween. I think that if you're going to go after a holiday, and I don't recommend it anyway, because the thing about these holidays is there's always someone out there who loves the holiday that you don't like. But if you're going to go after one, don't have it be Thanksgiving. Thanksgiving is a winner. Winner, winner, turkey dinner. It's like you got the gravy. You don't have to bring gifts. People show up. You got football. I know Abdul El Said says it's toxic masculinity. I have some other things that I think are a little bit more toxic than football, but Thanksgiving is one of the best. Halloween, I'm open to a conversation. I'll be honest with people. I'm open to a conversation about Halloween.
1: You are, but I would think that Halloween is one of the more polarizing holidays. You know, people can give or take Thanksgiving. But Halloween's like the fastest growing commercial holiday, and people eat it up for some reason. It would be a much bigger uproar.
0: You think so?
1: Yeah.
0: I think Thanksgiving people have such a sentimental attachment to.
1: Generation. They hate their families.
0: Oh, that's true. I can't relate to that. I can't. That's a hard one for me to understand. I will say with Halloween, I am enjoying it again now that I have kids, but being aged out of Halloween and not having kids, I really started to dislike it. I really thought it was a stupid holiday. Now that I have kids and they dress up in hilarious costumes, my daughter was an Oompa Loompa last year. It was top notch. I do think that it's enjoyable and fun again. Like I always say, you see things through their eyes. But yeah, I like adult Halloween parties where they say, oh, you have to wear a costume. Ugh. I roll to the back of my head. I cannot deal with that. I cannot. I'm lucky if I can get to the party, period, let alone dressing up in a costume. Now I got to think of something. It's like extra credit. No, thank you. But Francesca Hong did not have a good night. And I don't know if it was the Thanksgiving. I don't know if it was wanting to abolish prisons. I don't know if it was wanting to defund the police. I don't really know what pushed her over the edge. But the polls were wrong. She lost in her primary to David Crowley, who now they're trying to frame as a moderate. The great thing for Democrats is anyone who's not DSA now looks like a moderate, but they're not. They're not. And so it really does. You just have to stand next to someone like Francesca Hong or stand next to someone like Abdul El Said, and you might look like a normal person, but I'm not falling for that. I'm not. It's the contrast effect. It's damning with faint praise. These candidates like David Crowley that are winning, they're not. And now it's kind of like, oh, yeah, see, now he's going to walk away with it because he's normal. No, no, no, no, no. A lot of the people who they are now painting as the more normal, moderate, less crazy option are just as crazy. They just had the smarts not to come out with it and say it. They're just better at hiding it. They're just better at hiding it. And so she lost in her primary to David Crowley in the Wisconsin Democratic gubernatorial primary last night. And I wanted to, because the polls were all wrong here. Do you notice this with the DSA candidates? The polls, even when the DSA candidate wins, like Abdul El Said in Minnesota, I'm sorry, in Michigan, even when they win, it's not by the margin that we were being sold by the pollsters. It's not these like blowout races. It's actually very close. Haley Stevens was a lot closer than you would have guessed going into it if you had been looking at the coverage on CNN and MS Now and all these other places. So the polls were wrong, but what else is new? I mean, this is kind of a standard headline now after a primary or a general election. The polls got it wrong. I stopped buying into the polls in 2016. I still cite the polls if I like them because I'm a human being and that's just what you're going to do. But I don't really get

0: two up or down based off the polls. I do think wondering or questioning why they're so off is a worthwhile endeavor. But the other part of this that has now become a given nowadays, which I find more interesting, which I'm going to open up the lines for, is these glitches that keep happening. Anytime I say that word, I feel like Doc. Marty, there was a glitch. There was a glitch in the system. Every time we have one of these elections, there's a glitch. And I've said it before, I've been accused of being an ageist. And if that's the best accusation you guys got, fine. Throw it at me. When people say there was a glitch, it's like Halloween for me. My eyes roll to the back of my head. Glitch to me says something's afoot. Glitch is what older people tell you happened to an email they forgot to send. Oh, there was a glitch. Something happened. It didn't send. There must have been a glitch. And you're sitting there going, no. No.
1: Glitch is what younger people tell older people when they forget to do something. Oh, there must have been a glitch.
0: You use it against them.
1: Something, I don't know.
0: A bug.
1: The servers, you know, the hosting service is just all kerflooey right now.
0: Yeah, I think the internet. Something's going on with the internet today. Are you having internet things? I'm having internet things.
1: Saw Verizon was having a blackout. I don't know if that's affecting, you know.
0: There's glitches, there's bugs, there's blackouts, there's
1: giving
0: everything.
1: Away industry secrets right now.
0: Yeah, we really are. We're putting ourselves in jeopardy here. But there was a glitch last night in Milwaukee, and Steve Kornacki, who is NBC's election night guru, and I'm going to tell you something right now about Steve Kornacki. I like Steve Kornacki. I don't know if this is even a hot take, Taylor. He does a good job. He's a numbers guy. He does a very good job. And he has a level of enthusiasm that reminds me of that other guy I like who's always reporting on the economy from CNBC, whose name I always forget.
1: Rick Santelli.
0: Nick Santelli. It's the same level of these guys have a couple cups of coffee in them and they're excited and they want to tell you the numbers.
2: 189,000.
0: The only difference with Kornacki is he's got, which I think is his extra cup of coffee, he's got that screen behind him, the touch screen.
1: Got the wall, yep.
0: These guys, and ladies sometimes, but I notice it's more men who like the touch screen walls. They go wild, Taylor. I think we have to get you one of these. I've never seen this kind of passion when they're tapping on and they're zooming in. You know who else does it and he does a great job is Bill Hemmer. Bill Hemmer taps on that screen, he zooms in, and the amount of information he knows on election night about these random places. He's like, you see this little cul-de-sac right here? Yeah, this in 2014 went for blah, blah, blah, but, you know, they tend to go this way. And I'm like, how are you retaining all of this? That's crazy. And I know they do prep work, but Kornacki's great, and he's got the screen behind him, and he's all psyched up, and he has a great gig because it's not every night, but he's got solid nights where he is the star of the show, and they need him.
1: And these guys are on TV because they're never at a loss for words. That's important to highlight here.
0: Yeah, and yeah, you're right, Taylor. They're good vampers. They're good at vamping. I think I've become better at vamping over the years, but I'm certainly not Steve Kornacki level. I'm certainly, you know, not Nancy Grace level where I can vamp while the jury's coming to some sort of conclusion. These guys are professional vampers. And so that's why what I'm about to play for you is so jarring. There was a glitch in Milwaukee, and let's take Steve Kornacki finding out about said glitch on TV.
3: Yeah. Yeah. Here's the thing. Let's look at it this way. We're kind of indefinitely waiting for them to get their act together here and get the sticks and bring them back and go on. And we've got folks here who are working real late. And I don't think we want to, you know, keep them here to this could go 90 minutes, and it's 90 minutes of me saying, have you heard of any other athletes running for Congress? It's like we've I know we've come so far here. It's been 4 hours since polls closed. It's been an unbelievably interesting and intense night here, and it really is coming down to this one giant, you know, update in Milwaukee. But man, we waited 90 minutes for them. They did this whole procession, and then they find out there's nothing on the sticks. And yeah, so it's just my way of saying, I'm just trying to say the audience here, so I'm not abruptly ending on them, just why we're doing this, because the audience has been with us for 4-6 hours in some cases for this moment that didn't happen. And so, folks, I think we are going to wrap it here for the reasons we're saying here, just, but I want you to know, I hate, you know, doing this to you. Cause you've been, I know you're here for results, and we've come to the point where it's like one thing away. I hope you understand that we just, you know, we got to let everyone here has been here for a long time. And
0: dude, say no more. It's not your fault. It's not your fault that the USB, they had 9 USB sticks and 5 of them, I guess, are blank, or 5 of them didn't have the votes on them, or what they thought were on the USB sticks weren't there. Maybe people thought they were vapes and started sucking on them. I don't know. I don't know what happened with the sticks, but I know this. I know this damn well. It's not Steve Kornacki's fault. He's not in charge of the USBs. Don't be so hard on yourself. Be hard on the Democrat Party for not wanting us to secure elections and make sure that these kind of things, these glitches, these problems don't happen. Steve Kornacki's response to that, or reaction, is reminding me. It's giving me flashbacks, Taylor, to when I was in high school, or really more like in middle school. And computers, I mean, they were up and running for sure. But like, it was one of those things where things weren't auto-saving all the time. And sometimes you'd have a Word document open, and if it would just crash out or delete, it would be gone. And if you weren't saving it, and as you guys could probably tell, I'm not conscientious in that regard. I wasn't saving things. I wasn't every 5 minutes, let me make sure I save this. Taylor could attest to that. I'm a little bit type B. I'm a little bit all over the place. And every once in a while, I'd be working on something, and it'd be like 3 a.m, and I already put it off. And then I just was banging it out at 3 a.m. for 4 hours, you know, just let me write this paper at 3 a.m. And then all of a sudden it would just disappear. And I would just, hold on. And it's like, you feel your soul leave your body for a minute, and you think, no, this can't be happening. Nope. And it's true. That was Kornacki's response to that. He's so flummoxed by this. He should be more used to it as someone who covers election nights and knows how these, we've had pipes burst. We've had USBs go missing. We've had bags of, you know, ballot bags dropped off. This is the kind of stuff that happens in the United States of America. This is the beauty of our elections, of the integrity of our elections. I don't know why he's so surprised, but I feel for him. He wanted to deliver those results, but you can't make it up, Kornacki. That's not your job. There's some other people there that might be their job, but it's not your job to make up votes. Whoa, what a shocker. What a shocker. We'll talk more about this, but Taylor, first tell us about your trip to Portugal.
1: Portugal is coming up May 9th. Colette is taking us there. They've partnered with the Howie Carr Show and Grace Curley Show before. Grace has been to Ireland. She's going to Italy later this year with Colette. Howie has been... You've been to Iceland. Now you're going to Italy.
0: Yes.
1: There's been so many trips. Howie's been to Italy. Toby Leary from Cape Gunworks, he's going to Ireland. And I'm going to Portugal next year. And you can join us. It's going to be a lot of fun, a lot of culturally rich places. We're going to be visiting historical sites, sampling the wine, the food, the spirits. 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
10: We've tied the lowest year-over-year print since January, right, which is 2.5% year-over-year. This 0.2 month-over-month is on the core CPI is what I look closely at because then you can annualize that out. What are we growing on a month-over-month basis? Right in line with expectations. Do not expect a huge market reaction from that. I don't think the Fed futures or the – yeah, we've moved – slightly 1% more towards no hike in September versus a hike, but very little movement right in line here for inflation.
0: Yeah, inflation, this is from NPR, it cooled a little bit last month as gasoline and grocery prices fell. Have you felt that, Taylor, at the grocery store? I go in there and I do notice, like, there are certain things that are dropping. I notice I can get a pretty good deal on ice cream, of all things, which always surprises me, because that's
1: easy. See, this is the difference. I know what my wife likes for me to get, and I don't look at the prices. I just know that's what we need. And that's where
0: my husband does the same thing. That's why I never send him to the grocery store. I'm always saying to him, I'm like, don't just get the frozen pizza you like. Get the frozen pizza that's on sale this week. And I have to send such strict instructions, because when he comes back with stuff, I'm looking at it, I'm going, there's no way in hell that was on sale.
1: We buy the bougie organic stuff, so I've got to really search. And there's usually only one or maybe two options for that kind of purchase, so I'm kind of stuck in the higher bracket.
0: You know what I think is crazy? I went to the grocery store yesterday, actually, and I'm looking at the Taylor Farms, because sometimes I would get those mixed bags of salad, and I know that they're embroiled in this whole lettuce controversy. They've had to recall some stuff. There's accusations going around, and the price of it was like 2 for $7, which is pretty standard. Like, that's not a great deal for their bagged salads, and I'm thinking, listen, you guys are...
1: You guys got to wine and dine me if you want me back.
0: You want me to be eating this potentially strange stuff. And you got to make it worth my time here. You got to... I'm talking 2 for $4. And then I'm starting to think, how bad can the lettuce really be? But 2 for $7? Come on! This is the time where you got to start dropping those prices. And I'll give you a shot. But I'm not risking it all for a 2 for $7 on bag salads. Come on now. We'll be right back. We're going to talk Mike Lindell and Taylor's pillow preference.

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1: This is a Bloomberg Money Minute. An in-line reading on consumer inflation for July. It rose 3.4% from a year ago, pulling back a little bit from the month prior. There were more strong tech earnings today, too. All that is giving Wall Street a bit of a lift. And right now, the Dow is up 0.1%, the NASDAQ 0.4% higher, the S&P up 0.25%. Oil is flat, $83 a barrel, with average gas prices nearly a dollar more per gallon than a year ago. Demand for gas last week fell by 67,000 barrels a day. That's according to the U.S. Energy Information Administration. AAA says, with the national average for a regular gallon of gas, $4.04. It looks like a lot of people are driving less. And Unwell, the media company founded by the Call Her Daddy podcast host Alex Cooper and her husband, securing an investment from Hollywood super agent Patrick Whitesell, valuing that company at $500 million as it looks to produce documentaries, live shows, and more. Tom Busby, Bloomberg Radio.
2: ABC News, I'm Michelle Franzen. Results from yesterday's primary races are coming in South Carolina. The vote was too close in the GOP Senate race. ABC's Jay O'Brien says there's now a runoff.
3: Darlene Graham, the sister of the late Senator Lindsey Graham, failed to win more than 50% of the vote in the Republican primary to replace her brother on the November ballot, despite the complete and total support of the president.
4: I've been accused of not being a politician. Guilty as charged.
3: ABC News now projecting Graham will advance to a runoff against Republican Congressman Ralph Norman.
2: In Wisconsin, moderate Democrat David Crowley edging out progressive candidate Francesca Hong in the governor's race. Inflation dipped slightly last month compared to June from 3.5% to 3.4%. Prices, though, in many sectors still high, including groceries and transportation. And millions around the world getting a special treat today with a total solar eclipse visible across much of the northern hemisphere. This is ABC News.
5: 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A woman who was visiting Maine was killed and another person seriously injured when a trike motorcycle and a commercial truck collided in Westbrook.

0: Collision happened Monday afternoon at the intersection of Saco Street and Eisenhower Drive. The trike motorcycle's driver, a 59-year-old Wyndham woman, and her passenger, a 41-year-old woman from French Polynesia, suffered serious injuries. The passenger later died in the hospital. The driver of the truck was not hurt. That investigation is ongoing. Kennebunk Fire Rescue is crediting a neighbor for likely saving lives after calling 911 to report an apartment building fire early Tuesday morning. They said the neighbor provided them with a critical head start before the fire could spread and block people inside from escaping. Firefighters say they immediately worked to extinguish the fire while simultaneously waking and removing people from the two-story building on Alfred Road. They said the cause was determined to be the careless disposal of smoking materials. And seven Maine school districts will receive $2 million to help combat student homelessness. The districts, which include Portland, South Portland, and Lewiston, are receiving the money to hire housing specialists and offer other resources to students and families. Maine Housing, which is distributing the money, says the Student Homelessness Prevention Program serves nearly 1,300 students and their families. The recent funding comes from the state's Emergency Housing Relief Fund. And now your latest forecast from AccuWeather's Andy Robb.
1: Sunshine and clouds this afternoon, high 83. Cloudy, a thunderstorm in spots tonight, low 61. Thursday, sunshine and clouds, a thunderstorm in spots, high 79.
0: It's 81 and sunny in Sanford. Next high tide at Portland Harbor is 11:37 tonight. 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
3: Welcome back, everyone, to the Grace Curley Show. So, yeah, I want to do the poll question here because it has to do with polls. The poll has to do with polls. These pollsters, I don't know if they were all trained by Ann Selzer or whatever her name is, but they're getting everything wrong. And I'm not talking wrong like, oh, it was within the margin of error. I know all the terminology they use. Oh, we were right there, but then we missed something. Or, oh, we forgot to carry the one. I'm talking they're off by like 20 points in a lot of these cases. And at that point, to quote my girl Hillary Clinton, what difference at that point does it make? What is the point of having polls if they can't even give you a rough idea of what's going to happen on election day? I'm asking that genuinely. Like, where are getting it right? And more importantly, why are the pollsters getting it wrong? Is this just human error? Like the USB tabulation dysfunction in Milwaukee? Or is this something more sinister? So that brings us to our PQ, which is brought to you by Kennedy Carpet. Now is the time to clean or update your home with Kennedy Carpet. 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Taylor, what is the poll question and what are the results thus far?
4: Today's poll question, which you can vote in at gracecurlyshow.com, is why are election polls so wrong? People like to intentionally mislead pollsters. Certain areas are underpolled. Pollsters are biased. The media has too much influence over polls, or many people don't like to answer polls.
3: I'm going to say the pollsters are biased.
4: 37% say the pollsters are biased. 23% each say the media has too much influence, or many people don't like to answer polls.
3: I do think that there's kind of like a chicken or the egg situation happening where the media oftentimes creates this narrative. They did this with Hong, where they want you to think, oh, you know, there's so much energy here. Just because MS Now thinks someone is really on a roll doesn't mean that they're actually on a roll. And so I want to read you some of these polls. Last five Wisconsin governor Democratic primary polls. State Navigate had Hong up 22 points. Public Policy Polling had Hong up 18 points. Marquette University had Hong up 25 points. Public Policy Polling had Hong up 20 points. Crowley won. So there's something beyond, oh, we didn't poll enough people in this area. I think there's probably a little bit of a combination of everything. I do think people like to lie to pollsters just to throw them off. Do you, Taylor, would you lie to a pollster? Because in my mind, before I would lie to a pollster, I would just hang up. I wouldn't do it rudely, but I'd be like, no, thank you, and hang up the phone. Yeah, I wouldn't do it. Like, I know I've seen you hang up on people, and that's something out of a movie. Taylor, you would not believe the amount, whatever frustration Taylor has in his day-to-day life, he's getting it out on those people who spam call him. The way this man, it's like, Taylor, you wish you had a landline for those so you could slam it down.
4: Yeah, I do. But I'm kind of, I've always said, you know, I'm never a part of these polls. Nobody ever calls me. But then when I do get the calls, I don't want to take them. No, I just, I don't need anybody marking me down as I'm such and such a voter, you know, on a, some sort of database.
3: Taylor,
4: no, thank
3: you. Can you tell us how nobody calls you to poll you in your Winnie Pooh voice?
5: Nobody ever calls me. Nobody wants to know my opinion. I love honey. I'll vote honey all day long.
3: Thank you, sir.
5: But nobody wants to know.
3: This is so sad. But it's true. It is kind of like one of those things when people invite you someplace, you're like, I don't want to go to that. I don't want to go to that. And then finally one day they stop inviting you and you're like, why didn't they invite me? Why don't they want me there? Where are these pollsters and why aren't they calling me? But yeah, they're getting it completely wrong. And then in a lot of these cases, it's working out for the establishment Democrats. But I think that now the narrative that is they're attempting here is to say, these are the voters rejecting the DSA candidates. And like the DSA candidates have hit their peak and it's all downhill from here. I wouldn't agree with that because keep in mind, Francesca Hong, who wanted to cancel Thanksgiving is canceled. She couldn't get America's comrade Bernie Sanders to support her. Okay. He wouldn't even tell his staffers on the private jet to throw her a bone. She couldn't get TMZ's favorite socialist, AOC, to endorse her. So this was a woman. And why is that? Is it because they disagree with her? Is it because they don't typically endorse gubernatorial candidates? I don't think it's any of those things. I think it's that what they're trying to do right now, and AOC is kind of the face of this, is they're trying to rein in the DSA people, not policy-wise, but image-wise. This is a rebrand. They're trying to say, hey, they're finally, AOC, years later, is taking Barack Obama's advice, which is you can have all these crazy ideas, but we've got to bamboozle people in the meantime if you want to get in there. And I want to read you this because of all the people out there who responded to these polls, and we are going to talk about Peggy Flanagan in Minnesota and other races, but I want to read you this from Ben Shapiro. We're watching an enormous misread of the results from Wisconsin. The dumb take is that the DSA has reached its ceiling and the establishment is fighting back. That's totally wrong. The normie Dems, so think like establishment Dems, moderate Dems, whatever you want to call them. The normie Dems are simply negotiating the terms of their surrender. Those terms are obvious. The Democratic Party will ingest and mirror the key precepts of the DSA. And they won't go whole hog against DSA candidates who don't totally say the quiet part out loud. This is why Slotkin didn't endorse Stevens against El Said of Michigan. I also want to throw in, that's why you had like Debbie Dingell and AOC and all these people who were, you knew, they knew what was going to happen. So they were very careful because they're looking at these DSA people and they're saying, well, if I come out and say what I really think, which is it's horrific that someone who wants to defund the police and abolish prisons could potentially be a senator in the United States of America. If I say that, I'm going to be left out in the rain. So I have to walk this tightrope. And that's what they're doing. He also says it's why Schumer and Jeffries didn't endorse Cuomo against Mamdani in NYC. In return, the DSA's most important figures will refrain from endorsing the very worst candidates. This is why Bernie and AOC didn't endorse Hong. If they had, she would have won. The goal of this pact is obvious. Candidates who are DSA in all but name, who receive unified Democratic support after the primaries, and who still have a shot at winning a general election. So don't be fooled. The DSA is driving the car and choosing the direction. The normie Dems are just negotiating over the speed. So yeah, they've relinquished control to these socialists. They're just asking them to not throw them out of the car. Like, can you slow down the car a little bit before you toss me out so I can roll? So maybe I won't get as hurt or as banged up in the process. That's all that's happening here. I totally agree. Do you think that's a, do you agree with that assessment?

0: Taylor, because that's what I see. I'm like, Hong is really, there's nothing radically different about her than any of the other DSA candidates. She just had a worse track record of saying things out loud.
1: Yeah, I,

0: points. And he said she's certifiable, what was totally ignored by the media because Hong wanted to cancel Thanksgiving. That's true as well. It's like, it is a little bit of, oh, some of these candidates are wild and they're distracting. And so you don't pay attention to the other wild candidates who are kind of getting a pass from the media and from social media, and they end up running away with it. I don't think this stuff's going away anytime soon.
1: Yeah, Flanagan was the one wearing a hijab while talking about the Somali community in Minnesota.
0: Yeah, and she was also saying how anything like Trump is spewing racist, Islamophobic stuff about this, about the different communities there. I'm glad you brought up the hijab, because El Sayed wants to talk about toxic masculinity in regards to football. He doesn't like football. He thinks that it has all of like the pillars of toxic masculinity. But isn't it worth mentioning that a lot of people see, a lot of women see the hijab as another form of toxic masculinity? I know that that will be called Islamophobic. And I know people will say, well, women have the choice. But in a lot of these countries, they don't have the choice. In a lot of these countries, they're being forced to wear it. And I don't really see that as empowering, forcing women to, like, cover up their faces, cover up their heads. And so where's that? Like, could we maybe, could we carve out some time with El Sayed when he's not streaming with Hassan Piker and talking about 9/11? Could we carve out a little bit of time to talk about the hijab? Because that feels relevant, doesn't it? If you're going to have a conversation about toxic masculinity, I do think that that should be part of it. I do think that talking about Muslim women and whether or not they get a choice to do this, and in a lot of these cases, I'm seeing kids who have to wear it, which I don't claim to be an expert on any of this stuff, but I didn't realize that. I didn't realize that in a lot of these communities, children are wearing these now. Doesn't seem to me to be getting as much attention as football from El Sayed. Football and other issues he has with the United States of America. I wanted to talk a little bit, too, about Lisa DeMuth, who beat Mike Lindell, a.k.a. the pillow guy, the my pillow guy, for this Minnesota governor nomination. And DeMuth is the Minnesota State House Speaker. She has a very long resume, and she beat Mike Lindell, and she beat him pretty handily. Like, it wasn't very close. And Lindell, as everyone knows, is very close friends with Donald Trump. He got Trump's endorsement, and at the time, I was kind of like, oh, head in hand, what are we doing here? This guy's not going to win, and now he's probably, I thought at the time, he's going to win the nomination because of Trump, and then he's going to lose in the general. Luckily, he didn't win. Luckily, DeMuth beat him, and I think she is a much better shot, but this got us onto the conversation about Taylor and how he feels about the pillow guy. Take it away, Taylor.
1: Well, I guess I'm glad that he lost, because I want more pillow quality control. I think that's his calling in life. He's built a pillow slipper empire, and he needs to keep it going.
0: You think the slippers are as
1: they seem to,
0: you put them at the same billing as the pillows?
1: I see a lot of slipper commercials whenever I do watch TV, but I think that's what he's been pushing lately, the okay. My slippers. But, you know, claim to fame is my pillow, and right. stick to what you know. I mean, the guy's, I love him. He's, you know, a fighter
0: he's
1: for
0: a character.
1: Trump, but he is a caricature. He's everything that you just put your head in your hand and say, no, please don't let this guy run.
0: Yeah, he's a liability. I mean, there's definitely way more risk attached to him than with Lisa DeMuth. And I don't want unnecessary risk. I don't want unforced errors. That's what it felt like to me. But then it brought it to another conversation, Taylor. And I think this is really a vital one to have in today's day and age in the United States of America. And that is about pillow softness or firmness. You like a firm pillow.
1: I think. I don't know really what my pillow preference is. Right now I've got one of those, it's not really memory foam, but it's something like that. It's nice. It's a good pillow. It's got a silk cover. And it's nice.
0: A silk cover?
1: Yeah.
0: My God.
1: Oh, yeah. Living in luxury.
0: You really are. You're like AOC. I mean, with Deco, you are just... Man, cigars and, you know, everything.
1: Wine, just, women, and song. That's the Taylor Cormier story.
0: That's all you do.
1: Yeah.
0: Do you drape yourself?

0: up in velvet?
1: I wish I could. I would wear a velour tracksuit if I could get away with it. Absolutely.
2: You know what I think about pillows? I think the pillow, and this is a piece of advice for everyone out there. Take it from me. I think the pillow that you like may not like you back. Just because you like a soft pillow because it feels good doesn't mean it's good for you.
1: Right.
2: So keep that in mind.
1: Yeah, I don't know what I'm supposed to be. I've never taken a pillow test. I don't know if there's a such
2: thing.
1: Do
2: they have those?
1: If you go to a shoe store or something, that sometimes they have those machines that'll measure your insole and, you know, how much pressure you're putting on the balls of your feet and that kind of thing, your heels, whatever, and it recommends what kind of shoe or insert would be best for you. I wonder if they have that for pillows.
2: They probably do.
1: Because, I'm a side sleeper, and my shoulders are in great pain. And that's happened over the past year.
2: I don't think people know the stuff that you're dealing with.
1: Yeah, I am an unsung sufferer. I just toil and
2: labor.
1: You
2: just say it into the microphone.
1: I toil.
2: Otherwise, how would we ever know? How would we ever know this man? He's suffering in silence most of the time. Yep. All right. Well, we'll talk a little bit about Mike Lindell. That was going to be the poll question. Is like, are you saddened or gladdened that he lost? I think it's a great situation for Trump, Taylor, because Trump endorsed him so he can sleep at night. He can say, I was a good friend. I know loyalty means so much to Trump, but he doesn't have to worry about the general in this case. And he should throw his support behind Lisa DeMuth. And it's no harm, no foul. You know, he gets a point for supporting his friend and being one of the guys, you know, one of the loyal BFF. But then we also don't lose a race that we don't need to lose, which I really like. Before I went to Perfect Smiles, I didn't realize how much my TMJ was affecting my daily life. 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My jaw is no longer tense. I don't have that clicking. I don't have to look at a sandwich and go, ooh, I can't eat that. 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
5: 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Tomorrow we're going to be speaking with analyst Josh Filler about Donald Trump's executive orders on birth tourism, the results from Tuesday's primaries, and all the recent drama happening in the WNBA. 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
8: Welcome back, everyone, to the Grace Curley Show. Let's go to the calls here. Scotia, you're next up. What's going on, Scotia?
9: Hi. I've got two things I wanted to address super quick, but the first one is really important. We've got to keep characters, as much as he's a patriot and a nice guy, like Mike Lindell, out of the races for midterm. We can't afford anybody who's going to kind of make light for the other side, if you know what I mean.
8: Yeah.
9: I think it's really wise that we try to get as professional as we can and hopefully take the midterms. And if I could bring this up super quick to Taylor, I'd like to suggest pillow props if you have bad shoulder pain. Get an extra pillow, tuck it on the side. Anyway, I just wanted to get that other thing out. I agree with you guys about Lindell. Thank you. You guys have a great day.
8: Thank you, Scotia. Yeah, and it's not me trying to pick on Mike Lindell. It's really not. I leave that to Nancy Pelosi. She seems to have some sort of vendetta against the man. It's just that, like Scotia said, I don't think we can risk anything, and so we need perfect candidates. We need as close to perfect as possible. We need people who are going to go in there and deliver a clear message, no distractions, and beat these socialists who want to eradicate Western civilization. When we come back, we're going to talk about Mamdani. I want to go back to this abortion bill here in Massachusetts and talk a little bit more about the midterms. Don't go anywhere. We'll be right back.
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1: From ABC News, I'm Michelle Franzen. In the closely watched primary race for Minnesota's governor, ABC News projecting that Minnesota's Republican State House Speaker Lisa DeMuth will win the Republican nomination, defeating Trump's endorsed candidate Mike Lindell. He's the former CEO of MyPillow and a controversial figure. Lindell rose to political prominence as a major voice against the 2020 election results and says he will wait to see the numbers before accepting the results in this race, suggesting, though, he's prepared to support DeMuth if they don't go his way.
2: If we don't find anything, then obviously I will get behind our party and give them every idea and every plan we had to move our state forward to get rid of the evil leadership we have now in this state.
1: Affordability remaining a hot-button issue for the primaries and midterm elections. According to the latest numbers from the government, inflation cooled slightly, dipping 0.1 percentage point from June to July. ABC's Elizabeth Schulze says Americans, though, are still not getting much relief when it comes to food costs, transportation, and services.
3: When you kind of dig into the details here, there are still a big impact from higher oil prices showing up with the price of gas, which is up more than 20% over the past year. You see it trickling into airfares, also up more than 20%. You do see those kind of ripple effects of higher oil prices to transportation services.
1: We're learning more about the security measures taken during President Trump's trip to Turkey last month, where he snuck onto a different plane. Here's ABC's Jonathan Carl.
4: The New York Times reports that U.S. officials feared the Iranians had information on Trump's whereabouts in Turkey and that they could target his plane with a surface-to-air missile. As President Trump was moved to another plane in a catering truck, the traveling press and most of his staff remained on the now decoy Air Force One, including Treasury Secretary Scott Bessent and Secretary of State Marco Rubio.
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7: 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Police are investigating a threat directed at the Kennebunk Town Hall complex. Police say the assessor's office and Kennebunk Fire Rescue, which is located in the complex, received

0: a bomb threat this morning. Town Hall was evacuated and a search involving canines didn't turn up any explosives. The FBI is involved in investigating the threat, which potentially came from out of state. Town Hall has been closed for the day. A woman who was visiting Maine was killed and another person seriously injured when a trike motorcycle and a commercial truck collided in Westbrook. That collision happened Monday afternoon at the intersection of Saco Street and Eisenhower Drive. The trike motorcycle's driver, a 59-year-old Wyndham woman, and her passenger, a 41-year-old woman from French Polynesia, suffered serious injuries. The passenger later died in the hospital while the truck driver was not injured. An investigation is ongoing. Bangor police took a man into custody after he allegedly burglarized a local business. 38-year-old Alex Klemanski is accused of breaking into a business on Hammond Street early Sunday morning. There were no reports of any missing items. Klemanski was arrested Tuesday and charged with burglary, criminal mischief, and violating conditions of release. Wells Beach is now closed to swimming after a white shark sighting.
1: The Wells Fire Department says an approximately 10-foot juvenile white shark was spotted off Wells Beach this morning. The sighting was consistent with other recent sightings off the coast of southern Maine, notably in Scarborough. The Wells Fire Department says lifeguards will be flying the purple flag at all stands for the entire day today, which is used to alert beachgoers when a shark has been spotted nearby. Jason Taylor, News Radio, WGAN.
0: And Portland Mayor Mark Dion sharing his thoughts on a proposal put forward this month by the Hearts of Pine for a new soccer stadium at Cassidy Point. Dion says there is a major question about where parking will come from for the planned 9,000 to 11,000 seat stadium.
2: We still struggle to meet the expectations of neighbors around the Sea Dogs because that's been their history. People park in some lots, but a lot of it spills out into the Oakdale region. This will be far greater than that.
0: He also says there will be some hoops to jump through to get Cassidy Point rezoned from its working waterfront purpose. And now your latest forecast from AccuWeather's Andy Robb.
3: This afternoon, sun and clouds, a high 83. Cloudy, a spotty thunderstorm for tonight, low 61. Sunshine and clouds, a thunderstorm in spots tomorrow, high 79. Friday, clouds and sun, a shower in spots, high 81. Sunshine Saturday, high 80. Sunday's high 75.
0: It's 82 and mostly sunny in Wyndham. Next high tide at Portland Harbor is 11:37 tonight. 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
17: Welcome back, everyone, to the Grace Curley Show, and a happy hump day to all of you. Thank you for tuning in on this Wednesday. We have a lot to talk about. We've discussed the glitch. The glitch in the system in Milwaukee. What made Milwaukee famous? Howie's off this week, Taylor. But, man, would he be saying that if he had the microphone, he'd be saying, no, what's what made Milwaukee famous? What kind of beer is that?
18: Milwaukee. Everyone's...
17: Oh, but wasn't there another kind? What's the kind that...
18: It's Old Milwaukee.
17: Wait, hold on. There's some other beer that's not Milwaukee. What made Milwaukee famous made a loser out of me. It's not that. I'm telling you.
18: There's Miller, Pabst Brewing, Schlitz.
17: Schlitz is what Howie would talk about all the time. Schlitz. And yeah, so there was this... I just got distracted there for a minute. There was this tabulation error in Milwaukee, and it involved USBs. I guess now they're putting... Forget paper ballots. Now we're putting all these ballots on USBs, on computer chips. And as someone who's lost her fair share of USBs in her life, I understand how these things go awry. I understand. USBs are very small. You know, they're hard to keep track of. You plug one in, you empty it out by mistake. It's not a perfect system, needless to say.
18: And they had the USBs, but there was just nothing on them when they brought them back.
17: That's happened to me before, too, though. Oof. Like we used to do those Night of Crimes with Howie. You stick one of those USBs in, you think you're going to get all sorts of Whitey Bulger, or, you know, the Kennedy Nights where it's supposed to have Jackie O on there, and all of a sudden you plug it in and it says empty USB. Yeah, you start to feel like Steve Kornacki. You start to feel like, oh no, we've got 2 hours here. I'm going to have to start vamping in Bangor, Maine. And Howie's going to have to start vamping. This is what happens when you're relying on a USB. And so let's play I want to go back to the Kornacki thing. I do want to talk about more Healy, but I want to go back to the Kornacki thing for 1 minute, because something I want to point out to you guys is we've been told that if election fraud or election mishaps aren't happening. That was the first iteration of this, was like, it's not happening at all. And then it's happening, but it's not happening in a significant way. Not a significant amount of voter fraud or voter mishaps. Okay, it's insignificant. Now, of course, you could argue, well, what do you guys consider significant? It depends what the definition of is. But that's what they did at first. Now it's becoming so prevalent, whether you want to talk about the delays or the multiple days of counting, now it's becoming almost so ridiculous, too ridiculous to fail, too ridiculous to ignore, that even Steve Kornacki and even on CNN is becoming kind of a running joke that in the United States of America, our election systems, our voting systems are so subpar and leave so much on the table that it's become a joke with people whose careers are centered around following these elections. And even they are laughing about it. Like, it's become this, it's almost like when AOC with the, oh, woke one was crazy, ha, ha, ha. Now it's become, oh, yeah, it's 10 days of voting in California. Maybe we'll know by Christmas, LOL. It's become the butt of a joke for people who for the last 10 years told us it wasn't happening in the first place and that there was no issues with this. And now they're starting to get so frustrated because they can't do their jobs, because their jobs have become 20 days of trying to tabulate or trying to follow election results that never come in. Man. I need it, Milwaukee, after that. Let's take a little bit of Steve Kornacki. I can't do the whole thing, but just a little bit of him trying to explain to the audience what happened with these USBs. This is cut three.
8: We waited 90 minutes for them. They did this whole procession, and then they find out there's nothing on the sticks. And yeah, so it's just my way of saying, I'm just trying to say the audience here, so I'm not abruptly ending on them, just why we're doing this, because the audience has been with us for 4-6 hours in some cases for this moment that didn't happen. And so folks, I think we are going to wrap it here for the reasons we're saying here. Just, but I want you to know, I hate, you know, doing this to you. Cause it's,
17: I believe you, my man, Stevie. I believe you. I can hear the pain in your voice. I'm not blaming you for the USBs. I'm questioning the entire system that's been shoved down our throats and that we've been gaslit into believing that we can't criticize. But I'm not blaming you for this. You weren't transferring the USBs. And by the way, I've seen the way you work that touchscreen behind you. If the USBs were in your care, I have no doubt that they would have been in good hands. Certainly better hands than whosever hands they fell into. But you can't take this so personally. This isn't your fault, Kornacki. Now, as I mentioned, this is not the first time. So this is on NBC, but I want to do a flashback. And Taylor, at the time in August, earlier this month, I pulled this cut and I didn't play it. It just didn't work out with the show. But it was always in the back of my mind that on CNN, they were actually joking around. I think this was after, was for the Michigan primary, that they started making these jokes about when things were going to come in. Take a listen to cut eight.
16: Just want to say, Harry, as a Californian, it's amazing that people count overnight.
19: that
16: we could be getting more numbers because that doesn't happen very much out here. So we appreciate.
19: I would just end by saying this. Imagine if the election were this close out in California, we might not find out who wins until Hanukkah. That's all I would say.
16: Happy Hanukkah to you and to everybody that's watching. Harry Enten, thank you so much for all of that.
19: Thank you, my friend.
17: Yeah, so that was the day after the Michigan primary. And these two hosts are joking around about how in California you'd have to wait months and months and months. And it's funny because it's true, but it's crazy because it's happening on CNN where they're always telling us there's no voter fraud, there's no issues with our election, we have the securest elections in the world. And yet the people who are tasked with covering this don't seem to think so. That's how bad it is. It's becoming impossible to ignore. It's becoming impossible to not comment on the fact that this is all ludicrous and that depending on what state you're in, the world may never know who actually won an election. We've got to wait for the pipe to burst or for bags to drop in at 3 a.m. or for suitcases to come in. It's unacceptable. And everyone should be upset about this. Everyone should be annoyed with Republican senators who have not been able to pass the SAVE Act, who have completely dropped the ball. I get the frustration because if our elections aren't secure, if people don't have confidence in it, then everything else I'm talking about on a day-to-day basis doesn't really matter because you're not going to be able to get people in who can get any of this done to begin with. I did want to mention here, and I think there's a part of it where with these Republicans, by the way, it's similar to AOC. I think they like being losers. I don't think they really enjoy having power like you might think they do. When they have control, it puts them in a really hard spot. What a lot of Republicans like to do is be in the minority and being able to complain about the people in power and just constantly kind of shadow boxing with people and not actually being able to do anything. And I think that's very similar to AOC and some of these Democrats, where it's a lot more appealing to be the squeaky wheel and to criticize how everything's being done. And then once you're given the opportunity to do something, they really have no idea what they're doing. Speaking of AOC, quickly here, before I go to Maura Healey, we talked about her video she put up the other day, Taylor, about the egg freezing, where she filmed herself, I think, putting a needle in her stomach or however it works with she was doing the process, the IVF process, where you have to inject things into you to freeze your eggs, and she was doing it on camera. Now she's being followed around because there's a lot of questions about whether or not she's still with her fiance or whether or not they split up. And so she was being followed on the street while she was walking her French bulldog, and she was asked about her relationship status. And it did make me laugh. She said, "I don't comment on my personal life. Thank you." I don't comment on my personal life. This is after she just posted a video doing all the steps of freezing her eggs on camera.
18: Gotta save it for the gram.
17: I just don't get that. This is, you know, she's like Meghan Markle of Congress. She's our Meghan Markle. She really is. I just want privacy. Please, I just want privacy. And then she's got the ring light set up in the camera. You can't have it both ways. If you're filming yourself doing this, I think the privacy conversation kind of left the building along with Elvis. I think that's out of the question now. But this is just, you know, what Democrats do. I wanted to circle back, as Jen Psaki would say, to this bill that was signed into law by Maura Healey this week, which now takes away the 24-week limit on abortion. And the reason I want to talk about it again is, well, first of all, we got a lot of comments. I'll open up the lines. It's 844-500-4242. I mentioned that El Saeed, the Senate Democrat candidate for in Michigan, had mentioned toxic masculinity with football. And one of my texters said, you know, toxic masculinity is Governor Healey signing an abortion bill up to the day of birth. That's toxic. I was trying to figure out yesterday as I watched her, she's surrounded by all these women. One of them has a grin on that you would, it was like the grin AOC had when being followed around by the paparazzi. It's a grin that is hard. She cannot hide her glee over the fact that people who are pregnant and who are 9 months pregnant will still be able to kill their babies. She couldn't hide it, this lady in the background. Everyone else kind of has like a serious, oh yeah, we're here. We're signing this. This is good. This is important work. This lady just looks like she is ready to party. Let's go. Abortion's up until the moment of birth. Let's go. She looks very excited. And so I'm thinking about it yesterday into today, Taylor. And I'm like, what is it besides?

0: It's the obvious that bothers me about this. And I think part of the reason I find this frustrating with Democrats is that they want to talk about how important this stuff is. Like, oh, it's so important that women have the right to abort their babies. It's so important that women have the right. And they don't say that, though. They'll say it's so important that women have the right to choose. And it's so important that women's reproductive rights. And they use all these different euphemisms for this thing that they want to protect, which is abortions. That's what it all comes down to. Like, yeah, they can say Planned Parenthood does X, Y, and Z, but we all know what the primary focus of Planned Parenthood is, and it's abortions. And I know they use fuzzy math to make it seem like it's not, but that's what it is. And they want to protect abortions, and yet they don't want to ever talk about the nitty-gritty. Like, they never want to get into the details of it. So yesterday, I'm doing some research into this bill, because into this law, because I want to be able to talk about it with you guys with some level of knowledge on it. And I'm looking around, and it's like you would really have to read it, the text of it, and kind of have a translator by you, like a liberal translator could tell you what all this stuff means, because they don't just come out and say what they're actually doing. Like, if you were to read a lot of these laws, you might not even pick up on the most egregious part of them. You might not pick up on the 24 limit, because it's masked in all this other language, this progressive language, and then you kind of forget what you're even talking about. They do the same thing with puberty blockers, with transitioning children from boys to girls or girls to boys. It's the same thing. It's like, we want to protect this surgery or these rights so badly, but then if you ask them what the rights are, the right to castrate someone, then all of a sudden everyone gets really like, well, well, let's talk about the details. If it's that important to you that the governor is sitting down at her desk to sign it, then let's actually talk about what it is. If you are confident enough that you think this is the right thing to do, then we should be able to talk about what actually goes on here with these abortions. It shouldn't just be, oh, it's the right to, what does that mean? What does that mean to you? And if you're not comfortable with it, ask yourself why you're not comfortable. If you're not comfortable talking about the details, why not? Why does it make you feel uncomfortable? Could it be because deep down somewhere you know it's not right? We'll talk more about it. I'll take your calls, 844-500-4242. But first, Taylor Cormier going to Portugal. Tell us about it.
1: Yes, it's going to be a lot of fun going to Portugal, mainland Portugal, in May. And I hope that some of the listeners can join me. It's going to be 10 days in sunny Portugal, and wow, it's going to be a lot of fun visiting Lisbon, the capital, of course, the medieval Romans of Evora, a three-night stay along the sunny Algarve coastline, and so much more. 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There's nothing like it. 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Grace has experienced Iceland with Colette. Grace, what was... Yes. What was it like having somebody else handle all of those details for you?
0: I was just going to say, Taylor, you don't realize how much fun you're capable of having when you're not bogged down with the minutiae. When you take the minutiae out of it and you're just there to smell the smells and to soak it in and to walk to the places and enjoy the fresh air and to look at things, it's like your senses unlock. You're able to really have a great time, and you're able to unburden yourself from all of the details that maybe would bog you down on a different trip.
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10: I really did go full Kamala, didn't I, with that read. Smell the smells. I heard myself say it. I was like, I don't
11: know if that was you also said unburdened.
10: Yeah.
12: You think you just fell out of a coconut tree?
10: It's the lettuce. It's the lettuce. It's causing word salads everywhere. People don't talk about that side effect. 844-500-4242. I know people are on the lines to talk about this law that Maura Healey, our governor here in Massachusetts, signed so gleefully this week about taking off the 24-week limit on abortions. And we will go back to that, but I want to give you guys a good amount of time as it is a serious topic, so we will save it for after the break. I did also want to mention, though, kind of a humorous story. Mom Donnie, did anyone hear about this trip that keeps changing? And this is why you need a travel agency, Taylor, that can book everything. You don't have to worry about it. Okay, that's why you need Colette, because Mom Donnie's wife is supposedly going on this jaunt to Syria and Lebanon.

0: according to the New York Post, next month. And at one point, we were told by Mamdani's spokesperson that she was going to have an NYPD escort to the Middle East, which was kind of a head-scratcher, especially because I don't think her or her hubby, and I know she's like Meghan Markle and AOC. She's a very private person. But I don't think her and her hubby are big fans of the NYPD, and the NYPD are certainly not big fans of Mamdani. And then the NYPD said, hell no, we're not giving her an escort. Where did that come from? And now Mamdani's saying, oh, no, that was a miscommunication. They're not going. But you said they were. Your spokesperson said that your wife was going to get an NYPD escort over to Syria and Lebanon. So what changed? Did they back out? Did you not ask the right channels? I want to know. What kind of details I'm interested in. We'll be right back. Stay on the line. 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
5: ABC News, I'm Michelle Franzen. Search and rescue continues in Colombia following the major earthquake Monday. International aid is arriving. At least 240 deaths are now confirmed. ABC's Faith Abube is in the city of Cali.
6: Emergency crews working around the clock in a race against time to find survivors. A woman pulled from the rubble after being trapped for 36 hours under a collapsed building. People here clinging onto these moments of hope as officials say thousands of people are still missing, including 239 believed to be trapped beneath the rubble in hard-hit Cali.
5: Attorney General Todd Blanche holding his first press conference since being sworn in this week, announcing the Justice Department uncovered a marriage fraud scheme involving Chinese nationals. And a total solar eclipse moving across the northern hemisphere, including Iceland, Spain, and Portugal. Here in the U.S., a partial eclipse may be visible. Scientists warned to wear protective glasses if you look to the sky. This is ABC.
7: 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Police investigating a bomb threat directed at the Kennebunk Town Hall complex this afternoon. Police said the assessor's office and Kennebunk Fire Rescue, which is also located in the complex, received the threat this morning. Town Hall was evacuated in a search involving canines, didn't turn up any explosives. The FBI is involved in investigating the threat, which potentially came from out of state. Town Hall has been closed for the day. A planned affordable housing complex off of Forest Avenue in Portland is not getting a warm welcome from the public. An overflow crowd packed City Hall last night as developers pitched their proposal for 2 multi-story buildings with 63 units, and they got an earful.

0: is just the absolute wrong neighborhood.
1: These buildings are going to really stick out like a sore thumb.
2: Project has not yet received approval, and the Portland Planning Board will hold another meeting on the proposal before moving forward. And seven Maine school districts will receive $2 million to combat student homelessness. The districts, which include Portland, South Portland, and Lewiston, are receiving the money to hire housing specialists and offer other resources to students. Maine Housing, which is distributing the money, says the Student Homelessness Prevention Program serves nearly 1,300 students and their families. The funding comes from the state's Emergency Housing Relief Fund. And now your latest forecast from AccuWeather's Andy Robb.
3: Sunshine and clouds this afternoon, high 83. Cloudy, a thunderstorm in spots tonight, low 61. Thursday, sunshine and clouds, a thunderstorm in spots, high 79.
2: It's 79 and sunny in York. Next high tide at Portland Harbor is 11:37 tonight. 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
5: I listen to Vice President Harris. No disrespect, but Vice President Harris is no longer relevant. She had her shot and she missed. She can cozy up to the moo-moo linens all she wants to, but she has me confused with somebody who cares what she thinks. I mean, she's yesterday.
6: You think you just fell out of a coconut tree?
7: Yeah, the Lululemons is getting some play. I agree with Senator Kennedy from Louisiana. I don't think Kamala Harris is going to be welcome. Like, based off what I'm seeing, based off the candidates that are getting propped up, based off, for example, Peggy Flanagan winning her race, I think Kamala Harris is yesterday's news. I think that, and even then, the news wasn't well received. So I don't think anyone's clamoring to have her back. They want people who, whether you like them or not, aren't tiptoeing around things. Like, they want a fighter. And Kamala Harris was a lot of things, but I didn't get the sense that she was a fighter. I got the sense that she would have much preferred to have a glass of Chardonnay and sit down and play board games than she would to sit down with CNN's Anderson Cooper and get even a softball interview. I think that scared her. So Kamala Harris is over. Kamala Harris is over party. And meanwhile, you have these other Democrats, these DSA candidates, and in some cases, these DSA officials who are taking the Democrat Party and they're running left with it. And I wanted to mention, you know, I talked about Mamdani and this story. It's humorous because not only did he just recently get booed at an event for the NYPD, but he's made it very clear that he's no friend of the cops. And yet his wife is going to Syria and Lebanon, and she was going to take the trip with an NYPD detail. That was what first came out. That's what Mamdani's spokesperson confirmed. And so here I am saying to myself, now why would they confirm that only a day later to come back and say, well, actually, no, that's not what's happening. And I got a call during the break from a friend of mine who said, I'll tell you exactly what happened. These idiots in Mamdani's circle, like his little minions that work for him, for his honor, for the mayor, are very green. They're very overconfident. You could even say cocky. They think they rule the world because they work for the socialist mayor of New York City. And they think whatever they say goes. So they find out that this woman's taking a trip to Syria and Lebanon, that she's going on this jaunt, and they get asked, is she going to have a police escort? And they think, of course she is. Yeah, sure. They don't check with the NYPD. And then what they realize once they check with the NYPD is that the NYPD doesn't make a habit of sending officers to countries with level 4 travel advisories just so New York City's first lady can take a trip. That's not really, the NYPD has a couple other things on their plate. So if they can avoid going to travel for level 4 travel advisory countries, they're going to avoid it. And that's exactly what they're doing. And now Mamdani is trying to say, oh, yeah, no, that was a miscommunication. Well, the miscommunication was your staffers got a little ahead of their skis there. They went a little over their skis, and they thought that what they say goes, and they called the shots. And the NYPD, thank the Lord, came back to bring a little sanity to the situation and said, no, we're not going to be sending officers to Syria and Lebanon because Mamdani's private citizen wife slash Jew hater wants to take a jaunt. She can take a jaunt by herself. That's not what the NYPD signs up for. That's not part of their mission, is to help Mamdani's wife have a vacation. Now, the other big story today, and we talked about this yesterday, but I want to go back to it here, is Governor Maura Healey and this decision to repeal the 24-week limit on abortions. And this was met by a lot of media ass-kissing. They think this is a great thing. They don't actually want to tell you any of the details of it. They just want to say, like, reaffirming women's rights and women's reproductive rights and women's rights to choose. No one actually says, the word abortion doesn't even get tossed around that much. That's something I notice. That's usually, like, kept for one of the last paragraphs. But I wanted to talk about this because the way I interpret this stuff is, if you're going to go to the mat for something, and we live in the United States of America, you can do that. If you're going to go to the mat for something and try to convince me that it's a, not only that it should be legal, but you think it's a good thing, you think it's something that should be celebrated, you think that women aborting their babies at 8 months, 9 months should be celebrated, that it should be something that, you know, is met with applause and some sort of ribbon cutting ceremony, then you should be able to talk about the details of that. You should be able to talk about the procedures and what happens. And if you turn away from that and you say, well, you know, I don't want to get into some of the more graphic details, well, then why are you supporting this thing? If that makes you uncomfortable, then that should tell you something. That's actually a very insightful feeling to have. When you have a feeling of, well, I don't want to talk about it because it makes me squirm or it makes me squeamish or it makes me feel bad. Well, why is that? Could it be that this thing that you're going around supporting and celebrating and you know, taking out your signs for, that maybe it's not that good of a thing? That maybe it's actually a really bad thing? And maybe you're not being truthful about it? Let's go to David, and then I want to go into this even more. But let's go to David first. What's going on, David?
8: Gracious, spot on. Just a couple of things. First, talking about toxic masculinity, here's Democrat Dr. Fauci not telling moms that the vaccine is dangerous when he knew back in October 2019, that it takes 10 years for a vaccine to be proven safe. And then a year and a half later, he's telling moms the vaccine is safe for moms. That's toxic masculinity. And now we got the governor signing this bill. And Grace, John Hannah played for the Patriots. He was 14 pounds when he was born. Most babies are 6 or 7 pounds when they're born. So I'd like to know, what exactly is the process? How do you kill a 6 or 7 pound baby, never mind a 14 pound, the day before birth? What exactly is the process of that? And how is it that a difference of one day makes a person vulnerable for a crime of murder, and the day before one, the baby's in the mother's womb, fully viable, and, right, and that person's not going to be charged with the crime, and not to mention the fact that they save premature babies are living at 7 months, even 6 months.
7: Yeah.
8: So we have, it's murderous. That poor, the mother in Duxbury is being charged with murder. She's mentally ill, but the governor is of sound mind, and she's signing a law that basically is legalizing murder of babies in the womb. Because what, like you say, Grace, it's the process. How do you kill a 6 and 7 pound baby?
7: Well, this is what I want to talk about, because I have oftentimes read about AI and how a lot of these, like ChatGPT and stuff, how they have their own biases that are going to obviously impact their answers to you. And oftentimes I find myself fighting with ChatGPT or whatever I'm using, because it won't just give me a straight answer. And sometimes for the show, I am just looking for a quick fact on something. And I think it kind of illustrates exactly what David is saying. I went to ChatGPT, or I'm sorry, it was Google AI, so I think that's called Gemini. And I wrote, are abortions gruesome? And this is what Gemini tells me. Perceptions of whether abortions are gruesome depend heavily on personal, moral, and political viewpoints, as well as the specific medical method and gestational age involved. So it goes on, you know, gives me all these different things. And I follow it up with, so it says differing perspectives. Anti-abortion or

0: It's like, this is what they say. This is how they like to frame it in order to spin it. So then I just follow up, well, is that inaccurate? Is dismemberment inaccurate? And then it says, whether the term dismemberment abortion is considered inaccurate depends on whether it's viewed from a medical or a political and legal perspective. Goes on, blah, blah, blah, blah, blah. So then I follow that up with, well, is there dismembering? Like, it's not, it's trying to give me all these millions of reasons why I shouldn't be focused on the thing that's actually happening. So I go, well, is there dismembering? And then finally, after this back and forth and back and forth, it's like arguing with a liberal. This really is what it feels like. Yes, the separation or breaking apart of the fetus does occur physically during a standard second trimester dilation and evacuation abortion. And then we have our answer. And listen, you don't have to be, I know there's people who have a complicated relationship with this or have a complicated POV on it, and they're not exactly sure, and that's something that in talk radio, it's like you're not allowed to say that, that people might not have an opinion set in stone. But where I kind of land on it is, how am I ever going to be able to form a stance on this if no one can give me a direct answer? Like, no one can actually tell me if the medical community and if these AI services or whatever they're called, these ChatGPT, you know, whatever they are, if they can't just be straight with you about what's happening, if they're putting their own narrative on it, that makes me think that the argument on the other side is very weak. Because otherwise you would just say it. You would just say what you have. You go, this is what we have. This is what these people are arguing. This is what these people are arguing. But for you to then turn it into, well, it's actually, it's all about the language, Taylor. It's not actually about the process. There's very little talk about the process. There's very little talk about the procedures, the dismemberings. Instead, it all becomes about the language they're using. The pro, the anti, the rallies, the reproductive rights, the freedom to choose. And I'm sitting there thinking to myself, this has nothing to do with what you're actually doing. So you should probably talk about that. And if you don't want to talk about it, why don't you want to talk about it? And the same goes with Peggy Flanagan, who's talking about when your child tells you something, and she's talking about, of course, there's this big conversation about gender-affirming healthcare. And a lot of these DSA candidates, a lot of these Democrats in general, are running to gender-affirming healthcare, because that's the euphemism du jour. And they're saying, this is something that if you don't support this, then you're supporting children committing suicide because they're so unhappy in their bodies, and they feel they're a boy, but you're making them be a girl. And so they want to, again, use all of these slogans, gender-affirming healthcare, believe children. If they tell you they're a boy, believe them, all this stuff. And so, once again, I'm sitting here going, well, what's the procedure? Like, you're telling me that gender-affirming healthcare for these kids is so important. What does that mean? What is gender-affirming healthcare? Oh, it's puberty blockers? Oh, in some cases, it's castration? And then you say those words, and it's like, whoa, hold on. Well, shouldn't we talk about it? You're advocating for something that's pretty extreme. And yet, when we bring up the extreme parts of it, you say that's too far. You don't want to talk about it. Well, it's kind of a vital part of the conversation. And if you don't want to talk, if you just want to use things like, oh, it's important to, like that T-shirt the coach was wearing from whatever that W, I'm not going to pretend I know that, I only know the Fever because of Sophie Cunningham and Caitlin Clark. I don't know the rest of them. But the other coach was wearing the trans kids belong. Everything makes very nice T-shirts. But then if you say to that woman, so what age do you think these kids should be able to have these surgeries that they can never reverse? Or if they can reverse them, there's a lot of complications after the fact. What age do you think is okay? And I'm sure this coach, well media trained, well, I'm not really an expert on being able to say what I, you know, I'm not educated enough. Well, then don't you think you should think twice before pumping out all this propaganda if the stuff beneath it is something that you can't really comment on or makes you feel uneasy? Don't you think you should think twice before you become like a happy parrot for the media? I would think twice before I start telling people, I think abortions are great. I think everyone should have a right to choose. I think this and that. I want to know what actually happens. I want to know the process. And if the process is awful and terrible and scares me, then that's going to inform how I feel about this whole thing. Am I Kamala Harrising too close to the sun here?
1: No. They deal with obfuscation. Everything's

0: buried in the language, the more language they can put into something to obscure what is actually taking place, the better. You know, what really changed my wife's mind on abortion, you know, she was like, all right, fine, and what if there's an emergency or something,
1: rare
0: okay,
1: cases, yeah.
0: I took her to see a documentary years ago about a nurse who was an abortion, she worked at an abortion clinic, but she just had this awakening one day and realized what was going on, and she explained exactly the processes by which they kill these unborn babies, and it's incredibly gruesome, and it's incredibly painful for the baby. Just because they can't express the pain doesn't mean they don't feel it. And it was just so heartbreaking to see. And
1: a lot of people would say, well, I don't want to... A lot of people who would disagree with you and your wife and your stance would say, well, I don't want to watch that. It's too this or that. Well, yeah, but yet you're supporting this process. Like, you're supporting this procedure that you won't sit down and watch a movie about what actually happens with it because it's going to make you uncomfortable. But you're comfortable enough to talk about it like, oh, it's like getting a cup of coffee. That's how they want to frame this stuff now. Like, it's no big deal. And to Taylor's point, it's a huge deal. Whether you agree with it or you disagree with it, there's no question that it's a huge deal. There's no question that there should be more conversations about what's actually happening. I want to stop here for a minute and talk about, totally switch gears, because everybody is always trying to get healthy. Everybody's always trying to drop a few pounds. Sometimes people have more than a few pounds. Sometimes people want to drop 10 pounds or more, in which case, don't worry about the GLP-1s. Don't worry about the intense side effects and the painful weekly injections. Just get yourself lean. The studied ingredients in lean have been shown to lower your blood sugar, burn fat by converting it into energy, and curb your appetite and cravings. And Taylor, it's certainly been working for you.
0: Yeah, I've lost over 15 pounds in a couple of months, and you know, that was with the help of lean. On my own, I'm really not able to do it. I've done it before, and it's a long road. You've got to have a lot of willpower, but it's the inconveniences of life, especially when you have three kids and eating on the go, and you're trying to squeeze in as many gigs and work hours as you can and balance a family life. It's very hectic. So you fall prey to a lot of the traps that, you know, often come alongside the highway. Oh, there's a bright light. I should pull into the drive-through or whatever it might be for you. You lose willpower very quickly. But with lean, it helps you keep that willpower and it keeps you on your mission of losing weight. If you're not on lean, you're falling prey to the 10:30 snack attack. You're falling prey to the 3:30 snack attack. You're falling prey to the 8:30 snack attack. You can't do it. With lean, you're not even thinking about those. Those snack attacks, there's a force field around you, and you're able to defend yourself against them. That's a very unliteral way of saying it, but it really does repel all of those cravings that you would otherwise have, and it helps you stay on track with your diet.
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4: 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Over a cup of Joe, we'll be tackling all the big political stories happening from Augusta to the Beltway. He's pleading the fifth because he doesn't want to speak the truth now. He can't be prosecuted. 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He can't be prosecuted for anything that he's. So I think that's the sticking point for a lot of people saying, okay, wait, we're not asking you to lie under oath. We're asking you to tell the truth under oath.
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14: 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Hi, it's Matt from the WGAN Morning News. Tomorrow we're going to be speaking with analyst Josh Filler about Donald Trump's executive orders on birth tourism, the results from Tuesday's primaries, and all the recent drama happening in the WNBA. Also, we want you to tell us, do you think that the Democrats are going to be able to retake the U.S. Senate in 2026? 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
16: From ABC News, I'm Michelle Franzen. In Western Colombia, following the deadly earthquake, crews are frantically searching and digging through the rubble by hand and with heavy equipment for survivors. ABC's Faith Abube is in the hard-hit city of Cali with more.
17: The death toll rising, at least 224 killed after that 7.4 magnitude earthquake struck Monday, toppling buildings, crippling roads, and damaging health centers in multiple cities. The president of Colombia sworn in just last Friday, saying more than 1,600 homes across the country collapsed.
16: International aid and resources arriving, including a specialized disaster team from the U.S. President Trump, in an interview with a right-wing media outlet this week, was asked about the possibility of declaring a national emergency right before the midterm elections in order to solidify provisions in the so-called Save America Act. That bill, critics say, is designed to make it harder for some U.S. citizens to vote and would duplicate other voter identification measures. ABC's Stephen Portnoy says the interviewer did not state the law correctly.
18: You hear him suggesting that the National Emergencies Act of 1976 gives the president the power to take over elections. That law says nothing of the sort. The Constitution is the supreme law of the land, and it gives states the power to run elections subject to regulations passed by Congress.
16: Across the northern hemisphere, a total solar eclipse taking place this afternoon. Americans in parts of the U.S. may get a partial view. It's the first time, though, in hundreds of years. Iceland is in the path of totality. ABC's Maggie Rooley is at the famous Blue Lagoon.
19: It is unbelievable. We are now in totality here at the Blue Lagoon in Iceland. It's kind of indescribable. It's otherworldly to be surrounded by these lava rocks in Iceland in the pitch black of night in the middle of the day. To see it go like that in seconds.
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22: 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Police are investigating a bomb threat directed at the Kennebunk Town Hall complex. Police say the assessor's office and Kennebunk Fire Rescue, which is also located in that complex, received the threat this morning. Town Hall was evacuated and a search involving canines didn't turn up any explosives. The FBI is involved in investigating the threat, which they say potentially came from out of state. Town Hall has been closed for the day. 2 people were arrested by ICE Tuesday afternoon outside of the Cumberland County Courthouse. The Maine Immigrants' Rights Coalition said the agents arrested a husband and wife who had just left the courthouse. An ICE spokesperson said both people entered the country illegally about 10 years ago and overstayed their authorized periods of stay. According to the Portland Press Herald, one of the people arrested was indicted on Class C and Class D theft counts.

0: earlier this year. A woman who was visiting Maine was killed and another person seriously injured when a trike motorcycle and a commercial truck collided in Westbrook. That collision happened Monday afternoon at the intersection of Saco Street and Eisenhower Drive. The trike motorcycle's driver, a 59-year-old Wyndham woman, and her passenger, a 41-year-old woman from French Polynesia, suffered serious injuries. The passenger later died in the hospital. That investigation is ongoing. The Maine Gun Safety Coalition is not endorsing Democrat Matt Dunlap in the 2nd District congressional race.
1: The group is citing Dunlap's lack of vocal support for the red flag law passed by voters last year as their reason for not supporting him. The Gun Safety Coalition is endorsing other major Democrats in the upcoming election, including Senate nominee Troy Jackson, Governor candidate Hannah Pingree, and U.S. Representative Shelley Pingree. Meanwhile, Republican 2nd District nominee Paula Page, he's been endorsed by the NRA. Jason Taylor, News Radio, WGAN.
0: And Maine Fair season is already up and running with the Topsom Fair, which includes a polling arena, wood carving demonstrations, archery trials, and plenty of fair food and rides. Topsom Fair Director Kathy Juergen says the event seems to get bigger every year.
2: This year, the vendors are just full. We usually have empty spots, but this year, full. New vendors that we've never had before. We're getting bigger.
0: And the fair is now in its 174th year and will run through Sunday. And now your latest forecast from AccuWeather's Andy Robb.
3: This afternoon, sun and clouds, a high 83. Cloudy, a spotty thunderstorm for tonight, low 61. Sunshine and clouds, a thunderstorm in spots tomorrow, high 79. Friday, clouds and sun, a shower in spots, high 81. Sunshine Saturday, high 80. Sunday's high 75.
0: It's 80 and partly sunny in Yarmouth. I'm Frankie Azzarata, News Radio WGAN.
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11: Tom Shattuck in for Howie Carr. I'm here for the rest of the week from 2 to 6, and Howie returns next week. I want to start with a proclamation, maybe it's a proposal. When I become governor of this state, I intend to enact or sign into law with the same kind of fervor and celebratory spirit that Maura Healey signed in the You're Allowed to Destroy Live Babies law. But this law is going to say that if you commit a crime and snarl traffic on the Southeast Expressway or 93 North or any place that's already tough to drive, that for every 10 minutes of delay that you cause, you get 10 more years of jail. Tacked on to whatever it is. And this means if you're the thug punk this morning who apparently had kidnapped a woman and then crashed a bunch of cars, that guy should be going away for 400 years. Or if you're a fat whale who's decided climate change means that you get to handcuff yourself to a big piece of concrete and stop the highway too. You are going away. Sayonara. So I need some law and order here. I'm sick of this. Can you imagine? I wasn't in this traffic this morning. Thankfully, I have moved away from the traffic, by and large, but I can't imagine sitting in there just knowing that you have stuff to do, meetings to get to, doctor's appointments, and just sitting there watching your life fly by as this punk causes all this trouble. Oh, my goodness. Speaking of law and order, this is your chance right here. Here's the book to get Howie Carr, Mass Corruption, Volume 2, the texts, and more. Go to HowieCarrShow.com, click on store, it's right at the top, and order it. You get $5 off right now. It's saving money. All right, where should we start? So I had a late night last night, not in a Kennedy way, but in a watching the elections way, and I got to tell you, it was fantastic. It was fantastic. Trump voters know how it is, how it feels to suddenly, at 3:30 a.m., have a whole bunch of election vote changes happen. The darndest things happen. Special

0: in these big blue states, the darndest things happen. And Democrats felt that last night themselves. So, you know, we talked about Francesca Hong yesterday, and she, betting markets had her as a shoo-in yesterday. Well, as of 3:30 a.m., voting irregularities changed everything, and she is done, and her opponent won. So we are, the Democrats, it seems to me, have successfully knocked off a wacko in the party, and we're seeing some of that happen around the country. They're also, and that was a thumb drive thing. We're going to get to all of that because the coverage was just so good. But this is happening around the country. Did you realize that the entire election system can be turned by thumb drives? Apparently they can. This happened in Maine like a month and a half ago. We'll talk to Graham Pollard of the Maine Wire about that in about an hour. But isn't it odd now? I assume that we're going to be required by penalty of Department of Justice, like during the Biden administration, to all say that these were the most secure elections of our lifetime. I was told I had to say that about 2020, so I have to say that about this one or no. But anyway, let's get to this. This is...
1: We put together, I think, the most extensive and inclusive voter fraud organization in the history of American politics.
0: Yeah, no doubt. No doubt. So Steve Kornacki is on NBC and MSNBC. He's good. Steve Kornacki is good. So you may, I know that we generally don't love MSNBC and we generally don't love CNN, but Harry Enten is good. And Steve Kornacki is good. These are the election geeks they have in there. It's a special breed. And Kornacki is a really straight-laced guy. I have met him. I've interviewed him before. He's a local guy, Kornacki. He's from Springfield, I think. But so he's doing the election night thing. You know, he knows every, in Wisconsin, he knows every county and all the trends. And, like, he is the best of the best. He's really good at this. And so he's doing his normal election thing. He's got a guy next to him. And then they're connected in the back room is, like, all the eggheads, all the election guys who are doing, like, the crunching of the numbers and but this is their thing. So this is a science that they know very well. Then, in the middle of the night, just before 3 o'clock, something happens, and Steve Kornacki is cut one. Steve Kornacki, everything was going fine, notices that irregularities, cut one, are emerging in Wisconsin.
2: Yeah, and I'm just reading the closed captioning, and so I don't have the fullest grasp of this, but it appears there were some irregularities in the reporting process, so I think they have to go back to the city location and do some work there and then potentially kind of restart that process. That's what I'm gathering from the city right now, or from the county update.
3: Really?
0: Really, he said. Really?
3: That's, so we're back to square one on this?
2: Potentially, and she's going through the...
0: Their spirits are down in the basement. At some point, you can see Kornacki now has to lean up against a table because he's having a hard time processing why this is happening. Like, they've had people on the ground there forever. And so what's going on here? Why is this happening? And please tell me that it's not something stupid. Cut two.
2: I guess the exact thing, yes, is if five of the USB sticks were missing results from the election, so then they have to go try to re-grab them.
0: USB sticks, which is the same thing that you use, you know, when you want to move, photos from one.
2: Yeah, and they're, all the folks behind the scenes are talking about this as well, so we can also... Look, it's unfortunate.
3: The folks behind the scenes here, you're saying?
2: Yes.
3: How do I ask this artfully?
0: What the bleep? He's standing there, by the way, once again, leaning on a wall, trying to catch his breath. Now, Kornacki, this is tough for him because he's got a couple things to do. One, he's got to break down the numbers. He's got to do live analysis of what he thinks happens. And he's also got to

0: broadcast and fill. But how do you fill when there's no information coming? Other than the data on the USB sticks, which is going to call the election, is missing. Okay. Was there a safeguard? Is there, I mean, that's it? They're just missing? And that's it? He starts at this point to have an emotional breakdown. Here's cut three.
1: Are you serious?
2: Yeah.
1: They asked it. What were he? Okay.
0: He has now got both hands on both knees. He is beginning the process of hyperventilation at this moment. There are no answers. There are no answers in the room. MSNBC, except for the election tabulating nerds, is largely empty. There's no one to bail him out. There's no one on the ground. There's no news coming. There's no election results. This guy expected to be home at some point, but nothing. And this continues. At this point, this is even more excellent here. This is cut four. At this point, let's see. Okay, this is cut four.
1: Okay. Wow. What the heck just came in Brown? Which was that? That was huge for her.
3: Yeah. So that was about 18,000 votes, and she nets 2,000.
0: He is now
1: questioned.
0: Doubled over.
1: Was that the? That wasn't Central Count, was it?
3: It's possible. There's
0: nobody knows,
3: no remaining
0: Steve.
3: Vote in Brown, according to our counter. I'll check the check the website.
1: I said I want percent more, but now I do, because if that was Central Count, what was his percentage of that vote?
3: Let's take a look.
0: To be determined.
1: If this was Central Count, this is the question we're getting at from Milwaukee. If he just got buried in Central Count Green Bay,
3: it was 44-34. Hong over Crowley.
1: Okay. Okay, yeah, let's can we ask our decision desk what we think that was that just...
3: Yep.
1: And do we think there's Central Count
0: anomalies?
1: Left?
0: Anomalies? Irregularities? I can say it. All right, and then we'll go to cut five. This is what's called, I believe, an aneurysm from my amateur perspective.
4: Which stage of grief are we in at this point?
0: He's past denial. He's not at acceptance. What's that one where you fight it?
4: He might
0: bargaining? Be yeah, he's bargaining. That's exactly right.
1: Yeah. Yeah. I here's the thing.
0: This is a broadcast. He is now essentially sunk to his knees. He has the metal balls in his hand.
1: Yeah.
0: The strawberries were stolen.
1: Let's look at it this way. We're kind of indefinitely waiting for them to get their act together here and get the sticks and bring them back and go
0: gotta
1: on.
0: Get the
1: and
0: sticks.
1: We've got folks here.
0: Gotta who get the sticks.
1: Are working real late and
0: gotta get the sticks. Okay, wanna, at this point, I'm worried he's going to put a gun in his mouth. So I was like, somebody, please usher him out of there. He mutters on like this for about 3 minutes.
1: This could go 90 minutes, and it's 90 minutes of me saying...
0: Wishful thinking.
1: Have you heard of any other athletes running for Congress? I know we've come so far here. It's been 4 hours since polls closed. It's been
0: unbelievably... We've come so far. That's fine. I don't want to watch the man suffer anymore, Taylor. We've come so far, but alas... We haven't yet begun. He went on like that for about four more minutes and eventually just, it seemed, was about to erupt into tears. I think it was largely exhaustion. This election system sucks. This is crooked as hell. Don't tell me it's not. At the end of the day, you know, she got this vote dump. So it appears to me, if I'm speculating, that both sides are up to stuff. But then the establishment whacked the crazy lady, and Thanksgiving is coming, staying in Wisconsin. But it ain't how it's supposed to be. 844-500-4242, 844-500-4242. Lots more on a crazy night. My name is Tom Shattuck. This is the Howie Carr Show.
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0: So don't vote for podcast of the year, even though people in my Twitter DMs want me to. I get it. I see. Some good news, by the way. A former Southern Poverty Law Center CFO has been arrested on charges she oversaw secret payments to informants inside white supremacist groups. This is bleeping great. We'll get more into that. It's just breaking down. Shock! Shock that all this stuff was AstroTurfed. You know, they planted all of these things, including Charlottesville, where all leftist activist groups getting American taxpayer money. This is bueno that they're busting people for this. It is about time. It is about time. Meanwhile, in Minnesota, they're still trying to figure out what is happening. And the elections, there's problems. There's anomalies, again, with the elections. Here's the election chair, Devin Remeker, discussing, telling us exactly what happened. This is cut six.
1: How annoying is it to have to deal with questions about Thanksgiving?
0: Oh, no, cancel. That's wrong. That's my mistake. That's my mistake. Anyway, yeah. Anyway, that is that's a different guy. 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Taylor, what is the poll question, or what are the results thus far?
2: Today's poll question, which you can vote in at HowieCarshow.com, is the Democrat establishment intentionally knocking off the crazies in the party using election irregularities? Yes or no?
0: Yes, absolutely.
2: 76% say yes.
0: So it's an interesting thing because... So Ben Shapiro of the Daily Wire has, oh no, actually I can't act like I stole this from Grace. As Grace said earlier, as a matter of fact, I just want to say that first you own the pillow and then the pillow owns you. Is that how that went, Taylor?
2: Pretty much. You can love the pillow, but the pillow is not going to love you.
0: I got to tell, if you guys don't watch the live stream, it's fantastic. The Grace-Taylor dynamic is fantastic. All right. So the big situation here is that there's obviously tampering going on. As Grace said earlier, as Ben Shapiro said, Shapiro thinks that this is a deal that more normal establishment Dems, and when he's saying more normal, we'll start with talking like Bernie and AOC. That's what now middle-of-the-road Dems are. They're saying, okay, we're going to knock off the crazies, but we'll adopt their platforms. So they've knocked off Hong, fine, and they're going to adopt some of her wacky platform. Not Thanksgiving. I think that's been proven to be a losing issue. But that totally makes sense. That totally makes sense. Up in Maine, you know, with Troy Jackson, he's borrowed from Graham Platner. The guy used to be, by the way, a pro-life, kind of conservative, but he's doing what he needs to do. So around the country, Democrats are going to say, okay, Hassan Piker, don't hurt us. We'll adopt the stuff you want. We'll still promise to hate the Jews, but please, we want to get elected so that we can get stuff done. And that's the way you get in there. And it's a very feasible to me. I mean, assuming they have their stuff together that much to get that done. Either way, it's kind of a tough haul. I certainly also think that these polling anomalies, what is going on? What is going on now? You wonder, is polling now this year, is it just a matter of people wanting to sell an awesome poll to people? So, yeah, you want a poll showing that Hong is up by 20 points? No problem. I'll get you one of those. And that's how they do it? Could be. I wouldn't put it past them. Like, why not? Everything else is for sale. Everything's skewed now. Everything is off base. So, like, I wouldn't be surprised whatsoever if this is the situation. What is normal anymore? What's the orthodoxy left in politics? There is not one. So this is what, like, this is now the new normal, is that polls are 25 points off from the results. These are either people tampering with the polls or the pollsters themselves putting out bad products, but... Usually, you would never hire a pollster who has a bad reputation unless what we're doing now is just giving people what they want. You want a poll that shows Trump way up? You got one. You want a poll that shows Kamala way up? You got one. Well, maybe that's just what it is now with the new reality. Anyway, you're going to meet some of the candidates who did well last night on the Howie Carr Show.

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2: This is a Bloomberg Money Minute. Positivity for stocks, as investors eye that report on inflation out today that gives some investors hope the Fed will be less likely to raise interest rates than they thought. President Trump being sued over plans to sell access to Truth Social Post, two media organizations. Suing the president over Trump Media and Technology Group's plan to sell faster access to his posts on Truth Social. Home sales in July, the lowest in 2 years. Near record home prices, elevated mortgage rates, and a lot of jitters about the economy, driving home sales more than 4% lower last month, according to Redfin. Seattle, among the cities with the biggest declines in sales. Sales in San Francisco remain strong. And Chick-fil-A rolling out some new fall menu items, including a new s'mores milkshake and a s'mores cold coffee. But the big draw? Probably a chicken sandwich that uses two waffles instead of a bun. It's available at breakfast and all day long at Chick-fil-A. Denise Pellegrini, Bloomberg Radio.
3: ABC News, I'm Michelle Franzen. A possible plea deal could be in play in the federal case of Luigi Mangione, sources tell ABC News. Mangione is charged in the fatal shooting of UnitedHealthcare CEO in 2024. ABC's Matt Rivers says a conference meeting taking place this week.
4: We're not sure if there is a plea deal reached on Friday, and that's a big if. What that would mean for the state case. One thing we do know is that state prosecutors have said in the past that if there were eventually a plea agreement reached in the federal case, that state prosecutors would lobby very hard the judge in the federal case to impose an even stiffer sentence or the stiffest sentence that they could possibly allow.
3: In Colombia, rescue efforts continuing 3 days after a massive earthquake rattled the Choco region, killing at least 240 people. A total eclipse providing a spectacle across the northern hemisphere. Iceland coming back from totality, and Spain and a slice of Portugal are up next this hour. This is ABC News.
5: 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Kennebunk Town Hall is closed today after a bomb threat this morning. Police say the assessor's office and Kennebunk Fire Rescue, which is located in the same complex, received that threat this morning. Town Hall was evacuated and a search involving canines didn't turn up any explosives. Officials said the FBI is involved in that investigation, saying that threat potentially came from out of state. Two people were arrested by ICE Tuesday afternoon outside of the Cumberland County Courthouse. The Maine Immigrants Rights Coalition said the agents arrested a husband and wife who had just left the courthouse. An ICE spokesperson said both people entered the country illegally about 10 years ago and overstayed their authorized periods of stay. According to the Portland Press Herald, one of the people arrested was indicted on Class C and Class D theft counts earlier this year. And Portland Mayor Mark Dion voicing his thoughts on plans by the Hearts of Pine for a soccer stadium at Cassidy Point. The team says it's entered an agreement to buy land, but Dion says they're indicating they won't be asking for city tax money to finance it.
6: One of the principals was very clear that they were exercising real diligence in trying to come up with a private financing model that would make it work.
5: And he says he's not sure whether the city will be asked to provide other infrastructure for the soccer stadium or what will happen with parking. And now your latest forecast from AccuWeather's Andy Robb.
7: Sunshine and clouds this afternoon, high 83. Cloudy, a thunderstorm in spots tonight, low 61. Thursday, sunshine and clouds, a thunderstorm in spots, high 79.
5: It's 80 and mostly sunny in Yarmouth. I'm Frankie Azzarotta, News Radio WGAN.

0: Live from the Byrna Less Lethal Pistol Studio, it's Howie Carr.
1: Tom Shattuck in for Howie Carr today. There's a brief pause in the video, which I will fix in just a moment when I get access over there. 1 second, I promise. Meanwhile, Peggy Flanagan is in line now to be the honcho in Minnesota. And she is somebody who's one of these people, much like the mayor of Boston, who's got a soft spot for folks from Somalia. Here's cut seven.
2: Assalamu alaikum. My name's Peggy Flanagan. I am the Lieutenant Governor of Minnesota, and I'm really honored and humbled to be here with all of you today. I am incredibly clear that the Somali community is part of the fabric of the state of Minnesota. I think about my friendship with NIMCO. We've been friends for almost 25 years. And when I think of being part of Minnesota and growing up here, the Somali community has always been a part of my Minnesota. So I want to just encourage the community to know that we're with you. We've got your back. I am here shopping today, and just encourage other folks to show up, support our Somali businesses, support our immigrant neighbors. And I know that things are scary right now. And just know that there are more people who are looking out for you. There are more people who are here to support you than you know. I will continue to stand with the Somali community to be with you and to do all I can to return the friendship and community that the Somali community has shown me. Thank you so much.
1: Well, good to know. Good to know. Man, this is like, this is... This being in service to these voting blocks and ignoring, by the way, she was happy to ignore the fraud problem. This is rampant. It's rampant. There in Maine, it's amazing. You're not allowed to question it at all. If you at all, like, they'll never say anything about this. They'll never say the word Somali when it comes to this fraud stuff. They'll never do it. And then they get the, like, over-the-top gushing that Somalis built Boston. What? But that's where we are now. That's the insanity of where we are now. Now she wants, of course, you know, somebody of somebody who was there as lieutenant governor who ignored all of the fraud, wants to make fraud even easier by making Medicare for all. Here's cut eight.
3: And passing Medicare for all. Because we are going to make healthcare available and affordable once and for all.
1: Great. Cut nine, she has even more love to give to her buddies, the Somalis. She can't help herself because she's a Democrat. Cut nine.
2: You know, this vile, racist stream of consciousness from a president old man yells at cloud. You're disgusting. And the people of this country deserve so much better. I just watched the video of Donald Trump attacking the beautiful Somali community that calls Minnesota home. They are part of the fabric of our state. I'm literally going down Lake Street right now, which is you know, one of the hearts of the Somali community. These are teachers and nurses and neighbors and mayors and our friends, and we are going to stand shoulder to shoulder with our neighbors, and that's just Minnesotans and what we're going to do.
1: Just like in Maine, our neighbors. They're our neighbors. We can't do anything.

We can't do anything. We can't say anything about our neighbors. They're not, no, don't say Somalis are our neighbors. It's like, they're our neighbors, a lot of them, but they're also defrauding us, you know? So can we give a little more reckoning to the people who are here and who are productive? Can we do any of that? Let's see. 508 says, pollsters are putting out bogus polls and cleaning up on Kalshi. I've heard a lot of that, too, saying that it's Polymarket and Kalshi are, like, partially responsible for this because they're responding to what's going on. And, like, they'll respond to the polling, and the polling responds to them, and it dilutes, like, the entire, like, almost designated market area, if you will, of the voters. And so nothing's on the level. So who do you believe? What do you believe? 774 says, Taylor, is the text line? Yeah, the text line is working. 774 says, Tom, you have my permission to play this most heartwarming video all day long. 774 says, is Donald Trump's fault, right. 508 says, aren't you finished hijacking Howie's show already? Good to hear you, Tom. You're growing on me, and your irreverence and crazy humor is second only to Howie himself. Thank you so much. So, I'll get to the news in a moment. Sorry about the video, but I'll fix it in the thing. Right? Well, the video's working now, but the audio for the video probably isn't working at the moment because it had to do a thing. But would you... And you know what? I was thinking about this today. When they told us after the 2020 election that you're not allowed to doubt it, that you have to believe it no matter what, and doesn't it occur to you that one of the reasons why so many people doubted the 2020 election was because of COVID? Because everybody lied during COVID. Too many people lied during COVID. Our institutions proved that they were not credible during COVID. So then you have this election where suddenly at 4 a.m. everything seems to be changing. And all the same people who were lecturing you during COVID were saying, don't you have a problem with this? Don't you complain about this? You're not allowed to complain about this. And you're like, wait a second. Why? First of all, since when am I not allowed to complain about an election? You guys spent 2000 and 2004 complaining about an election. But also, everything's different because none of you kept doing what you were supposed to do during Trump because you hated him so much. So his own intelligences turned against him. Obviously, the media was always against him. You had people inside the administration who were against him. They gave themselves no chance to redeem themselves as far as credibility goes. Because they openly spent time trying to destroy him, when we could all see that. So, it used to be that elections were elections. And there was a big bleep up in Florida, I get it, in 2000. And then they fixed that. Now the Florida elections, in Florida, you find out who won the same day. But waves of thumb drive problems and votes showing up at this time and that time and... just turning everything around, it's odd. And if anybody tells you it's not odd, don't believe him. And then to be lectured to by people like Jake Tapper, who was happy to lie to us and pretend that Joe Biden was fine, even though we knew Joe Biden wasn't fine. Jake Tapper said, no, you're not allowed to question the election. The experts say it was the most honest of all... How do you determine that? What's the formula of saying it was the cleanest election of all time? I'll tell you what the formula for me is to think it wasn't, because you said it. That's what that is. Well, it's the cleanest election of all time. What do you mean? Of course it was. Yes, it's the cleanest of all time. No. If I hear it from you, then I don't believe anymore that it was the cleanest of all time. Nobody should believe it. Why would you believe any of you people? And then Jake Tapper coming around now afterwards and saying, well, it looks like Joe Biden lied to us. Huh, who knew?
We were like, we said we knew. We said his mind was gone a long time ago. And you said, don't make fun of his stutter. That's what you said when we said that, Jake. Dana Bash.

0: polling places, there were floods. And polling places just closed. Oh, well, we'll lock it up for the night. We'll open back up tomorrow. Oh, really? And what's the chain of custody for those? Oh, really? Steve Kornacki stays up all night. Nobody believes you. And that's on you. And these elections are messed up. Messed up. And you know that the Democrats would do it. You know that they think they're in an existential fight. They've said it, that this is the new Nazis. So they'll do whatever they can to beat the new Nazis. They tried to put Trump in jail. They tried to take all his money. They used the feds. They used local cops. They used civil law. They used whatever they could to destroy this guy. They bleeping hate him. And when that texter or that person on X said yesterday that had the world thought that Trump's plane been shot down and Trump was in it, for an hour they would have celebrated on X, right out loud, for an hour. And then when they found out that he had survived, they would have been heartbroken. And they've already revealed themselves. We've seen them like this. So, like, this is nothing new. This is nothing new. There are institutions that have established themselves as solid and good. There are institutions that have redeemed themselves, and there are institutions that have squandered their reputations. And all because emotionally Donald Trump is too tough to take. For some reason, because you're plugged into National Public Radio and they tell you to be panicked, you panic and take 18 more of whatever pills you're on and then scare the hell out of your child so that he's afraid of global warming. And so anything goes because you're in a panic. It's amazing. That's why we have to appreciate good institutions, because good institutions are not a guarantee. Not a guarantee. But we have some, including Perfect Smiles. 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You'll hear from Dr. Tam and Dr. Sai about all of the planning and care they put into making sure each patient is treated like a VIP. Speaking of VIPs, we had Lois and Charlie, patients of Perfect Smiles, visit the studio, and they could not have been more satisfied with the quality of the work. Some patients go to Perfect Smiles for cosmetic reasons, but others go for functional purposes. Maybe you're having a hard time eating. They can help. When you watch the Meet the Experts video, you'll also see Grace talking about how Dr. Tam treated her TMJ, and now her pain and discomfort are gone. TMJ is so important to take care of, as it is not only painful, but it disrupts your sleep. 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
11: Howie Carr is back.
12: That is the number. Tom Shattuck here in for Howie Carr. I work for the Maine Wire. You're going to meet a friend of mine and colleague in a moment, in a few minutes, Graham Pollard. And he is the digital editor for the Maine Wire. And he is a really, really good at this. A smart guy. We're going to talk a little bit about these voting anomalies and how they seem to be happening in a very similar way in various states. Wisconsin and Maine both have thumb drive issues. Last second. It's very, very interesting. We'll also talk about, we'll also get to the AOC thing. AOC is, she's on the move. The metamorphosis is well in play. She has undergone this metamorphosis. She has dumped the beta guy. He has been moved. At some point, we're going to have a come-to-Jesus moment, I think, about the truth about the beta boyfriend. It's a very Tim Walzian conversation to have. I don't know what's going on. I don't know why progressive women want this in their lives. It seems odd. But we'll get to all that stuff in a little bit. Former employee of the Southern Poverty Law Center has been arrested in California on charges that she oversaw secret payments to informants inside of white supremacist groups, one of whom she was allegedly living with and had a romantic relationship with at the time. Oh, my goodness. As if these people couldn't be any more depraved. The woman, Heidi Barrick, previously ran the SPLC's Project Tracking Hate Groups in the U.S., and allegedly oversaw payments of donors' money to people inside of these hate groups, according to the indictment. Prosecutors say she shared a bank account with one of those sources, which included funds from the SPLC's payments. I believe he was part, this is CNN, I believe he was part of the effort to open bank accounts in completely fictitious companies' names and make payments to individuals for reasons that were not accurate or as described. Attorney General Todd Blanche said in the news conference on Wednesday, "This is exactly what we said would happen in a case like this, which is that our investigators and U.S. attorneys and agents working the case will keep on working it even after the initial indictment." Berrick has been charged as part of a superseding indictment with wire fraud conspiracy to submit. So they're paying these people in these groups to be agitators. They're on the payroll of the SPLC. So then the SPLC can turn around and say, look at all the racism. And they infiltrate different groups. This is precisely what we saw. This is wagging the dog. This is how they do this. A lawyer for Berrick denied her wrongdoing. The charges are part of the Justice Department's case against the SPLC over the alleged payments, which prosecutors say were done without donor knowledge and through shell companies. The SPLC has fought the case, arguing the government is mischaracterizing a long-standing informant program. Oh, please, how beautiful is that? Just take your punishment. Take your beating, SPLC. They've also said that law enforcement officials have used information gathered by the organization's informants in the past. I'm sure they have. But you're not allowed to mobilize racists just so that you can raise money by reporting that there are racists. This is too good. We'll have much more on this SPLC stuff. It is, oh, that's wonderful. Wednesday's a great day. Not for Steve Kornacki, but for Tom Shattuck it is. Howie Carr Show, stay with us.

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5: Hi, it's Matt from the WGAN Morning News. Tomorrow we're going to be speaking with analyst Josh Filler about Donald Trump's executive orders on birth tourism, the results from Tuesday's primaries, and all the recent drama happening in the WNBA. 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
6: From ABC News, I'm Michelle Franzen. A grand jury indictment has been unsealed in the case of Nick Reiner and the alleged murders of his parents, Rob Reiner and Michelle Singer Reiner, at their California home last December. ABC's Alex Stone is in Los Angeles with details.
7: The charges in this indictment are essentially the same as what he was originally charged with, the murder of his parents. They added one special circumstance of lying in wait. He was already charged with multiple murders and using a knife as special circumstances. Essentially what this does is allows the prosecution to bypass a preliminary hearing and go right on to the trial. Not much else changes in this, but he has now been indicted.
6: Nick Reiner is scheduled to return for a pretrial hearing September 15th. In Colombia, rescue efforts continuing days after a massive earthquake rattled the Choco region, killing at least 240 people. The city of Cali, one of the hardest hit, dozens of buildings collapsed there. Officials say more than 200 are trapped in the rubble. Thousands of others are still listed as missing. Ongoing hostilities with Iran, keeping the pressure on Americans when it comes to prices for most goods. Inflation cooled slightly by 0.1 percentage point from June to July. ABC's Elizabeth Schulze says it was not enough to reverse high prices in many sectors, including groceries, transportation, and services.
8: This is pretty much in line with expectations. That 3.4% inflation rate is about where analysts thought it would be when you look at kind of across the board prices in the economy. It is not, it's a good thing that we don't see that number going up, that inflation isn't accelerating, but it is still above where the Federal Reserve and overall households want inflation to be.
6: In northern Spain and Portugal, crowds turned out in town squares and beaches outfitted with special protective glasses to view the total solar eclipse this past hour. The Northern Hemisphere event delivering the best view to portions of Russia, Iceland, and Greenland earlier today. 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
10: 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Kennebunk Town Hall is closed today after a bomb threat this morning. Police say the assessor's office and Kennebunk Fire Rescue, which is located in the same complex, both received the threat. Town Hall was evacuated in a search involving canines, didn't turn up any explosives. The FBI is involved in investigating the threat, which they said potentially came from out of state. A woman who was visiting Maine was killed and another person seriously injured when a trike motorcycle and a commercial truck collided in Westbrook. That happened Monday afternoon at the intersection of Saco Street and Eisenhower Drive. The trike motorcycle's driver, a 59-year-old Wyndham woman, and her passenger, a 41-year-old woman from French Polynesia, suffered serious injuries. The passenger later died in the hospital. An investigation is ongoing. Portland's planning board passing along a recommendation to the city council to repeal the city's entertainment buffer. A buffer requires 100 feet of separation between businesses with entertainment licenses. According to the Portland Press Herald, that rule was established in the 90s. It was intended to prevent noise and fights that happened after bars closed. City officials and some business owners say the rule is outdated, and removing it would give downtown businesses more flexibility. Elsewhere in Portland, there's vocal opposition to a planned affordable housing complex off of Forest Avenue, which would bring two multi-story buildings totaling 63 units. The buildings would house people transitioning from homelessness, as well as people 55 and older who qualify. But some neighbors say the project is too big for that area.
11: I believe that we could make this work. It's just not of the right scale.
10: An overflow crowd attended last night's planning board meeting on the proposal, which will get another public hearing. Developers hope to start work on the project next year. And 7 Maine school districts will receive $2 million to combat student homelessness. The districts, which include Portland, South Portland, and Lewiston, are receiving the money to hire housing specialists and offer other resources to students and families. Maine Housing, which is distributing the money, says the Student Homelessness Prevention Program serves nearly 1,300 students and their families. The funding comes through the state's Emergency Housing Relief Fund. And now your latest forecast from AccuWeather's Andy Robb.
12: This afternoon, sun and clouds, a high 83. Cloudy, a spotty thunderstorm for tonight, low 61. Sunshine and clouds, a thunderstorm in spots tomorrow, high 79. Friday, clouds and sun, a shower in spots, high 81. Sunshine Saturday, high 80. Sunday's high 75.
10: It's 77 and partly sunny in Falmouth. I'm Frankie Azzarata, News Radio WGAN.
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18: Shattuck in for Howie Carr here till 6 p.m. today. 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Get it. Mass Corruption, Volume 2, The Texts, and more. Go to, by the way, at John Wins should be featured in the next one of these, I hope, for a very dishonest depiction of me on social media. Oh, that chair is a chair I have, but not the one I'm using, which is uncanny. So, yeah, go to HowieCarshow.com, hit shop, and order Mass Corruption Volume 2, The Texts, and more. You get $5 off of that. Taylor, let's go to cut two here. I'll bring in our guest, Graham Pollard of The Mean Wire. He's the digital editor of The Mean Wire. All our social media, which is, among other things, which is great stuff. If you check out The Mean Wire, check it out. And, Graham, I think this will resonate with you. This is, cut two. This is last night, Steve Kornacki trying to, cope with the situation.
19: I guess the exact thing, yes, is if five of the USB sticks were missing results from the election, so then they have to go try to re-grab them.
18: Kornacki is bent, doubled over right now, dry heaving, Graham, if you didn't see this live.
19: Yeah, and they're, all the folks behind the scenes are talking about this as well, so we can also... Look, it's unfortunate.
20: The folks behind the scenes hear you're saying.
19: Yes.
20: How do I ask this artfully?
18: At this point, Kornacki is up on a stool fashioning a noose, and that is not the energy you generally want in a broadcast area, I'm pretty sure. Graham Pollard, why are we dealing with thumb drives or drive sticks or whatever they're called?
21: Yeah, great to be on with you, Tom. I mean, that clip is amazing. That's like me in the car ride home after the Patriots lost the Super Bowl this last year. I mean, that night's everything to him. He's got a huge crowd and then can't deliver the results. But you're right. I mean, it's 2026. It makes absolutely no sense that you're using, like, these hard USB drives to deliver small amounts of this. And you teed me up as the digital guy. I do the social media, too. The only reason I would ever use a USB hard drive is if I'm working on, like, a 4K, 8K resolution right. video and there's, you know, 150, 200 gigabytes of data and it would just take 20 hours to upload it via Google Drive or something. But, you know, when you're looking at a lot of data, it's nothing like that. It can be sent instantly and very securely over any type of, you know, secure digital database. So it makes absolutely no sense that they're using USBs. And I'm glad to know it's not just the main thing because the state of Maine has experienced their fair share of USB yep. debacles recently as well.
18: Well, Maine is Shana Bellows here, who herself has proudly said that illegals vote in the state, has very famously tried to kick a presidential candidate out because she didn't like Donald Trump, has had ballots just emerge, spawn, in other places with no explanation. I mean, is there any doubt that there's foul play?
21: Oh, there's no doubt at all, yeah. So Graham Plattner got all the national attention. Troy Jackson is now getting all the national attention, which is great. The only downside of that is that Shana Bellows might be avoiding some of this national attention, and she is the OG crazy liberal in Maine. You don't get more crazy than Shana Bellows, but, yeah, you're exactly right. She is the godfather of the infamous Amazon ballot scandal, where a woman ordered an Amazon package that had, like, rice in it, other household accessories, and 250 absentee election ballots. And then on the press conference, she admitted, unprompted, that she sent a batch of absentee ballot return envelopes to some nonprofit in the D.C. area, but has yet to disclose the name of the nonprofit, what election company received these absentee ballots. So, you know, if you're going to concoct some type of conspiracy, she is basically yeah. giving you all the tools to do so. But she presided over this recent election that took like 3 weeks with ranked choice voting to get the actual results. And the town of Biddeford, Maine, sent the wrong USB drive in. There was another town that didn't have the data on the USB drive. So there was three or four USB incidents. And they were live streaming these results, and, you know, they kept saying, all right, we're almost done. And then they would plug something in that was like the state police drove up to the Secretary yes. of State's office with this USB stick, plugged it in the computer. The results weren't there. Then they had to send a detective back down to get it. And this USB drive was just sitting in this like local municipal office with no security, just out on the desk for a week. So it, conceivably, anyone could have just, you know, taken that USB and fudged the numbers however they want. I mean, the lack of security, I think, is the real issue here. And then just the level of incompetence where it takes 3 weeks to actually run an election, or you're expecting the election results in a night like they were last night. And there's a USB, I mean, it would be like me using a floppy disk. It just is so outdated, and it makes no sense.
18: Well, and not only that, but I think the one in Biddeford as well, where the wrong thumb drives were handed off, nobody was fired. Those are election officials. There should be somebody's head should roll immediately and say, all you have to do is not suck at this one time per year, or one time every 2 years sometimes. But they couldn't handle that, but nobody has to pay any price for this stuff.
21: I can't remember a single time in the 3 years I've been with the Maine Wire that a Maine state official or bureaucrat has been fired for any of the incompetence. It's almost like if you're being accused by a conservative outlet, you've essentially got immunity. You've got a job security out the wazoo. So you're exactly right. I mean, they have one job. And this other lady who was basically like the comms person, she was running the live stream, and she kept telling the reporters, you know, 20 more minutes and we'll have the results. And then it took another 8 hours. The fact that she hasn't had any disciplinary, and she probably got a smile and a pat on the back from Shanna Bellis when she got home that night.
18: Well, and I think that in places like Maine, it's systemic, and it's like voting irregularities are encouraged. You know, remember, I think it was the Enquirer who had that recording of one of the towns, like town hall officials saying, yeah, if you're in another country and you just want to vote here, then just go to the website and just vote remotely, and like with no verification of any ID or anything.
21: In the state of Maine, there is absolutely no election integrity to prevent a non-citizen from voting in the elections. It's an honor-based system. As unbelievable as that is to say, it's 100% true. All you need to do to register to vote in Maine is provide a utility bill that has your address on it. No ID, no like verification that you're a citizen. You just check a box saying, yep, I'm a citizen. And then you can get an absentee ballot shipped to a P.O. box that anyone can go pick up the ballot, and then it can be returned to a ballot drop box where Shanna Bellows, the Secretary of State, testified against a bill that would have put security cameras at all of the ballot drop boxes. So you could theoretically have anyone go to a P.O. box, fill out absentee ballots, and drop it into a ballot drop box in the state of Maine, and there's absolutely no security measures in place to prevent that from happening.
18: Right. And this is a state where you've got people driving around, Democratic voters, you know, trying to tackle ICE. We in the meanwhile, we had a story yesterday about a person who tried to run over Border Patrol. So there is intent there. There are people there who are pretty sure that it's their job to steal the election, in effect, change, because the orange Hitler's in office and, you know, whatever it takes.
21: Yeah, absolutely. I mean, Maine is, we've been reporting on this constantly. It's becoming one of the more radical places in the entire country. It's really become a breeding ground for this radical left. And what you were saying definitely applies with kind of these socialists who feel like returning to authoritarianism so they can bend the rules and do whatever it takes to stop that. But in addition to that, you have this nonprofit infrastructure, one of them specifically called the Community Organizing Alliance. They were effectively paid walk-around money to people to go and go to these households and say to the non-citizens and say, here's who you're voting for. You know, I mean, I'm simplifying that a little bit, and Steve Robinson, our editor-in-chief, has covered that in detail, but there is a large nonprofit industrial complex that has many employees whose entire job is voter registration and going into these, like, marginalized communities or apartment complexes and turning out the vote. So they've built the infrastructure around it. They voted down voter ID laws. They've opposed election integrity at every turn. And now we're in a situation where, unfortunately, I'm seeing it more and more.
18: Yeah.
21: You know, conservatives are feeling defeated, and they feel like their votes don't count because they're convinced there's cheating, which is a really tragic scenario, because the only way to combat the cheating is to win and show up in force in such overwhelming numbers that it's too big to rig. But it is, unfortunately, I'm seeing having an impact on, you know, people being disillusioned by the entire system.
18: Graham Pollard, before we let you go, AOC has dumped her beta boyfriend. She has changed her visibility in a way more aggressively, I would say. And she's obviously she's running in 2028. But I have a question for you, and you're closer to their age than I am. Cut 12, this is she and her boyfriend, I think this is a couple years ago, talking about policy and cultural necessities, cut 12.
1: So, Riley, what has been helpful to you in combating racism?
3: I think it's helpful and important to talk to other white people about racism. And I think a lot of people, they don't want to be racist. They don't think that they're racist, but they also don't know some of the things that they believe or say are and can be racist. And I think one of the like effective ways is just to talk and kind of help teach them about why some of the things they believe or say or think are wrong.
18: Okay, not that'll work. So, Graham, my question to you is this. He's not exactly a high-T individual. I would say that he's very Tim Walzian. But she's dumped him now. And why is it? Why does the left, or why did the left, embrace that type of fellow?
21: I was going to say I could feel the testosterone leaving my body when that clip was playing. Yeah, it's like that is kind of the standard DSA man that is masculinity within the Democratic Socialist of America. Like, you know, they don't want 6 foot. They don't want a Tom Shattuck out there. The definition of an alpha male, obviously, as everyone knows. They want like the weak, the skinny arms. That to them is masculine. So, you know, it's pour one out for Mr. Poor AOC's girlfriend boyfriend who had to endure that for all those years and is now left on the curb. But a great day for Tom Shattuck. There's still hope for you, my friend.
18: I think it's looking good. It's looking good. I'm going to have a highly hyphenated name when I become Mr. Tom Shattuck Ocasio-Cortez. Graham Pollard, The Main Wire, thank you, my friend.
21: Appreciate it, Tom.
18: Hey, anytime, my friend. 844-500-4242. That's the number. Call in. We'll take your calls. 844-500-4242. My name is Tom Shattuck. This is the Howie Carr Show.
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11: Here we go. All right. I love it. I'm watching this SPLC thing. We'll talk a little bit about that when we get back. Right now we're talking about the last night, the elections. Minnesota and, what's it,

0: Where's the other place it had? I forget. I can't remember. It's an M word, anyway. 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Taylor, what is the poll question and what are the results thus far?
1: Today's poll question, which you can vote in at HowieCarshow.com, is the Democrat establishment intentionally knocking off the crazies in the party using election irregularities?
0: Yes, absolutely.
1: 81% say yes.
0: Yeah, it is not really. Not really. I mean, last night was so odd that you could say that both the radicals and, I mean, but Democrats have been stealing elections from each other, especially municipal elections, smaller races, forever. Let's go to, this is cut five. This is when Steve Kornacki crashes out because nothing's making any sense anymore, and he's run out of words. So I'll talk you through it and tell you what's happening here. Cut five.
2: Yeah, I Here's the thing.
0: His sleeves are rolled up. He is leaning against the podium right now. There's a guy who's working next to him who is sobbing.
2: Let's look at it this way. We're kind of indefinitely waiting for them to get their act together here and get the sticks and bring them back and go on. And we've got folks here who are working real late. And
0: none of them have loaded a teleprompter with anything for me to say, so I'm going to go asphyxiate myself.
2: This could go 90 minutes, and it's 90 minutes of me saying...
0: It is tough, tough.
2: Have you heard of any other athletes running for Congress?
0: They're all cracking up in there.
2: We've come so far here. It's been four hours since said, polls.
0: Donald Trump has the sticks. Let's see. 512 says, did you see the clip of the lady who looked like a robot standing next to Trump? Yeah, she had a little doll face. This is when Trump was going to sleep. I have no problem with him, by the way, if he wants to go to sleep in the Oval Office. Guy's up all night. 978 says, Tom, remember when Bill Barr came out like 5 minutes after the election and said there's no sign there was any cheating? He didn't spend 10 minutes searching into it. Looking into it. I know. Yeah, I used to like Bill Barr, too. But at the end of the day, they bailed. Let's see. Kornacki is from Groton. Oh, he is? I didn't know that. I thought he was from way western Mass. I interviewed him in one of the worst interviews I've ever done. I interviewed Steve Kornacki. He was good. I just was a little off balance. I'm not sure. I was like, Kornacki was right then. Yeah, Mr. Kornacki. 774 says, Tom, it's a great day for you and a great week for us. Oh, did I already read this one? I should read this one again. And a great week for us with your stellar guest hosting. Thank you, Mom. 201 says, I think Joseph Goebbels. I think Joseph Goebbels would be, and it scrolled away from it. 617 says, Wisconsin, Milwaukee, Minnesota, Missouri. I get that area all confused. Please don't add Detroit and Michigan. Those fighters, thank you very much. I can use visual aids like that continually through the show, actually. I welcome that. 603 says, those fighters would place themselves between an incoming threat and Air Force One. I don't know what that means exactly, but doesn't matter. All right, Tom Chaddick will be right back on the Howie Carr Show. Stay with us.
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5: This is a Bloomberg Money Minute. More stocks are up than down today. That's as traders celebrate today's July Consumer Price Index report showing subdued retail inflation. CAVA Group sales rising faster than expected due to increased traffic and customers buying higher priced proteins and extras like pita chips and salmon. Sales did slow at the end of the second quarter due to reports of a parasitic outbreak, but trends have improved since. We have a reading that shows mortgage rates eased a little, the Mortgage Bankers Association says. The average rate on the 30-year fixed loan slipped last week to 6.77% from 6.81% the week before. That was the highest in a year. And Google's Pixel smartphones have sold decently in recent years, in part because they undercut rival phones from Apple and Samsung on price. Now Google's just unveiled slate of Pixel 11 phones average $100 more than last year's models. Standard Pixel 11, $899. Pro models are more. A foldable one is $1,899. Denise Pellegrini, Bloomberg Radio.
6: Jury selection underway in the latest high-stakes trial over claims the parent company of Instagram and Facebook designed its apps to be addictive.
7: In recent days, a judge in New Mexico ruled against Meta, ordering it to pay hundreds of millions of dollars. And earlier this year, a jury in Los Angeles found Meta and Google negligent for designing apps that harmed a user. Now, this latest trial, beginning in Oakland, is in federal court against Meta after dozens of state attorneys general filed a lawsuit claiming Meta has used things like infinite scrolling and push notifications to get kids addicted to their platforms and have harmed child mental health. Alex Stone, ABC News.
6: In California, a grand jury indictment has been unsealed, charging Nick Reiner in the alleged murders of his parents, Rob and Michelle Reiner, in December. He's charged with multiple murders and using a knife as a special circumstance. Parts of Northern Europe treated to a total solar eclipse this past hour. Earlier, Iceland and Greenland were in the dark as the moon moved between the Earth and Sun. This is ABC News.
8: 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A Standish man is accused of setting two fires at a home last month. State Fire Marshal's office says 42-year-old Timothy Nichols of Standish is charged with two counts of arson for fires at a home on River Meadows Drive. Nichols was arrested today and brought to Cumberland County Jail after undergoing an evaluation at the hospital. The two fires ended up destroying a garage attached to the home, but didn't cause any injuries. Two people were arrested by ICE Tuesday afternoon outside of the Cumberland County Courthouse. The Maine Immigrants' Rights Coalition said the agents arrested a husband and wife who had just left the courthouse. An ICE spokesperson said both people entered the country illegally about 10 years ago and overstayed their authorized periods of stay. According to the Portland Press Herald, one of the people arrested was indicted on Class C and Class D theft counts earlier this year. And Wells Beach is now closed to swimming following a white shark sighting.
9: The Wells Fire Department says an approximately 10-foot juvenile white shark was spotted off Wells Beach this morning. The sighting was consistent with other recent sightings off the coast of southern Maine, notably in Scarborough. The Wells Fire Department says lifeguards will be flying the purple flag at all stands for the entire day today, which is used to alert beachgoers when a shark has been spotted nearby. Jason Taylor, News Radio, WGAN.
8: And now your latest forecast from AccuWeather's Andy Robb.
10: This afternoon, sun and clouds, a high 83. Cloudy, a spotty thunderstorm for tonight, low 61. Sunshine and clouds, a thunderstorm in spots tomorrow, high 79. Friday, clouds and sun, a shower in spots, high 81. Sunshine Saturday, high 80. Sunday's high 75.
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12: Today we are announcing the arrests and unsealing of an indictment out of the Southern District of New York, charging 11 individuals for allegedly overseeing an extensive, decade-long marriage fraud scheme involving more than 1,000 sham marriages between Chinese nationals and United States citizens, and then the submission of fraudulent applications for green cards. This is one of the largest marriage fraud prosecutions in United States history. This scheme was not a quick fly-by-night operation, but rather a years-long, multi-million-dollar cottage industry to criminally assist people who would not or legally could not otherwise become citizens of the United States. The men and women who facilitated this scheme were all naturalized citizens from China and one green card holder. Under President Trump's leadership, the Department of Justice is working alongside our partners at DHS to secure the border and protect American communities.
0: Here we go. Let's crack down on this as much as possible immediately. This whole industry here of just dropping babies in the U.S. and this baby tourism stuff is no good. Between that and the SPLC stuff, like this is a good day for the Department of Justice. Let's see if we can follow through on some of this. It seems like they've got the SPLC lady dead to rights. It seems like it's considering she was romantically involved with this dude who was being paid. So I am looking forward to a little justice on this. Absolutely. 413 says, hey, Tom, congratulations to Michelle Tafoya for winning on the Republican side in Minnesota. Love her. She's great. That is good. I was really just taken by the just the mess. I was enjoying the entire mess of the election situation and Steve Kornacki trying to deal with it, which I had to go over to see what Harry Anton was doing with it. I'm sure it was similar. But, I mean, this is no way to run anything, and everybody knows that it's not fair. People know it's not fair. You know, with gerrymandering, that's good old-fashioned. It's obviously manipulating the elections. But everybody does it. And you can see, generally, you know, gerrymandering has its downside, too. Because you're creating a guaranteed, usually, oftentimes you're creating a guaranteed seat for the opposition, too. 201 says, Tom, I think Joseph Goebbels is running our elections, the most secure elections in... Yeah, I know. The Babylon Bee is reporting that AOC has frozen her boyfriend for later use. I don't get this AOC and the boyfriend thing, but AOC is now out there. She is now out there. She slammed him, by the way. She 86s him. She dumps him. And then she slams him. This is cut 11. This is just a little tidbit. She then later erases, but somebody grabbed it. Cut 11.
13: By a loser, I mean someone who doesn't respect women, someone who doesn't respect you, someone who doesn't treat you well, someone that doesn't support your growth as a human being.
0: And her boyfriend, Ryan, whatever his name was... this is cut 12. We played a little bit of this. You're going to hear what kind of guy he is. He definitely was a kind of, in my opinion, he's the kind of guy who was not allowed to use the toilet standing up in his own house because those were her rules. That's my opinion. This is cut 12.
13: So, Riley, what has been helpful to you,
0: Riley,
13: in combating racism?
14: I think it's helpful and important to talk to other white people about racism, and I think a lot of people, they don't want to be racist. They don't think that they're racist, but they also don't know some of the things that they believe or say are and can be racist. And I think one of the like effective ways is just to talk and kind of help teach them about why some of the things they believe or say or think are wrong. not necessarily racist, but that they're wrong, and that'll sort of like chip away and, you know, contribute to some development in this area, but not necessarily take somebody from like being a racist to not being a racist in one conversation.
13: And it's just always being open to learning about racist things that we may have said or done without judgment and defensiveness.
15: Was he secretly gay?
0: What a, what a relationship, though. Can you imagine that? You had your wife having, you know, parts of your biology in a lockbox. And while you're answering, while she's quizzing you on racism and how systemic racism is makes you part of the problem, she's saying, yep, good, good, Riley. Good, Riley, that's good. Now she is out there, and this is a cut 10. This is her in a, I guess, sports bra, it's fair to say, and she is hitting the streets. Well,
16: so
0: you know what
16: I'm on my way to do my last strength training and lifting session, and let's go.
0: She's not really hitting the streets. I should say she's hitting the gym. But she's in something very skimpy there. And I'm not trying to be juvenile. She has always been very conservative when it comes to dressing. She's an ample-bosomed lady who's been very conservative about this. And those days are over. So I think that she's going full feminine, full... I think she's going to... You've already heard her moderate. She already said that all the dumb stuff she ever said, pretending to get arrested because there were illegal immigrants, Haitians getting strapped at the border, and this thing when she went down to the border and cried, and all the other stuff that she pulled. Like, that's all over now. Her like, cooking pasta for us, that's all over. Her telling us... that she was going to get raped on January 6th and she barely escaped it at the Capitol, even though she wasn't there. That's all woke one. That's all over. And you're not allowed to mention that. Those are all over. It's as if she had a, you know, she was out just wasted one night and trashed your house and set your car on fire and shaved your dog. And now she's like, oh, sorry, I was drunk. That's over now. We're now new me. And that's all water to the bridge. You know, for many of us, it will never be water under the bridge because those people were so terrible during that time.
1: I'm sorry, Tom. We have some more breaking news this afternoon. President Trump just posted a few minutes ago, our wonderful White House press secretary and one of my most trusted aides, Caroline Leavitt, will be departing her role at the end of the month so she can spend more time with her beautiful young children and family, a decision I totally understand and respect. Caroline will now be one of my top outside advisors and an influential voice within the Republican Party as we work to defy history and conclusively win the midterm elections. Caroline has been a real leader in the White House and has done a phenomenal job fighting for justice, liberty, and freedom since 2018, including our historic re-election campaign of 2024. Caroline has been one of the best White House press secretaries in the history of the office. Thank you, Caroline, for a job well done, President Donald J. Trump.
0: Wow. That's big. That's great. I mean, it's good for her. I think it's a wise decision. Usually the press secretary doesn't stay usually more than a year and a half, the first one or 2 years before they move on. Psaki did the same thing. She said that she was going to be going. She actually stayed a little bit longer, I think. But Caroline Leavitt is such a talented individual, and I hope that the people who work around her have learned from her. She's not even 30 yet, and she is such an important person to learn from. Just nerves of steel, comfortable in her own skin, a wonderful communicator, somebody who'll be knocking Tom Shattuck off of the Howie Carr fill-in roster, I assume, very very shortly, with good reason and merit. She's an all-star. She's awesome. And she has done a lot for this administration. And that's something that needs to be taught. You need to have resolve. You need to have you need to know that this press, they're not your friends. They're not your friends. This press, they are the opposition. And you need to know how to handle them. You need to know how to make sure that you're not bullied and or back on your heels. Not everybody can do it. Caroline Leavitt is the perfect example. I would say McEnany was really good, too. I forgot.
1: Sarah Huckabee Sanders.
0: Yes, Sarah Huckabee Sanders. She was excellent, too. Maybe she started the whole trend Although I liked Spicer too, although he lost his head a few times. I liked him too. But the left decided that Spicer had lied to them about crowd size, so they never let him get over it. Because goodness knows, a press secretary has never bent the truth before to stay on messaging. Yeah, but it's interesting. Like, you have Caroline Leavitt, and then we're supposed to, in the same sentence, mention Karine Jean-Pierre, who took time out to talk about why LGBTQIA issues were so important to her as a historic first LGBTQIA black press secretary. Like, that was what that administration was, the Biden administration. And that's why it was such a woke administration, because he was just a husk of a guy, couldn't do anything about it whatsoever.

0: recalibrate real time. And it's not a totally easy thing to do. It is not. And, you know, you're fighting, obviously, you're just fighting a press corps who hate you. But, yeah, well, so she will be missed. Who will take her place then? Who's the junior Caroline Leavitt? I don't think I know.
1: Hold on, I'm getting a call from a DC number.
0: Ooh, 844-500-4242.
1: Oh, just kidding.
0: Wow, you're going to get the call to the big leagues. 844-500-4242. That is a number. Go here to the text line. Tom, oh my gosh, I've learned so much from Powerhouse Caroline. I have immense respect for her. So incredibly talented in so many ways. That's 774. 201 says, I hope they replace the press secretary with Stephen Miller. They need him for bigger stuff. So, like, I love him. He's got a big brain, but he's a policy guy. He goes in there and, like, wipes the floor with those losers, so I do like that. Breaking news, Trump chooses Tom Shattuck to replace Caroline Leavitt. That would last one half a Scaramucci if I was supposed to stand up there and take it from those people. I would sound like Kornacki immediately. I'd just be, like, crestfallen the moment I was being yelled at and back in my heels. Tom, I love, okay, AOC's boyfriend is a poster boy cuckold? Oh, I don't know if there's any reason to believe that. I don't know. I don't know if that's something, an activity that people would be part of. 508 says, President Trump announces, oh, there you go. Breaking the news there. 508 says, AOC will hook up with Sarah McBride right before she announces her presidential campaign to secure the LGBTQ group. Well, is Sarah McBride the congressman, would he date women? I don't think so. I don't know how anything works anymore. 413 says, Tom, it's hard to believe that 25 years after 9/11, we have to worry about these same people actually getting elected to positions in our government. Really astounding. Yeah, no kidding. Remember that? We wouldn't let them build a mosque near the Burlington Coat Factory. Now they run the city. Ugh. 508 says, Shattuck, why don't you ask AOC's ex-boyfriend to fix your taillight? How dare you. It's not my taillight. It's my friend's taillight, by the way. I could fix my own, certainly. I would have no problem with that at all. 844-500-4242. That is the number, 844-500-4242. We'll come back with your phone calls. My name is Tom Shattuck. This is The Howie Carr Show.
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4: Me too.
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10: Howie Carr is back.
11: 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Text Howie to 617-213-1066. I have little kids, young children, and my newest young child, believe it or not, I'm this old and I have new kids, but my newest young child is named Peter. We call him Peter Rabbit, and he's just getting in. He's just leaving the sharks phase of his life. Mommy shark, if you're a parent, you know it, you're haunted by it. And now he's getting into Paw Patrol, or was getting into Paw Patrol, but we are told by The Economist that Paw Patrol, which is it's a cartoon where these little doggies save, they're superheroes. And so what they do is whenever there's trouble in whatever bay they live in, I hear the music constantly, they have to bring the Paw Patrol goes and saves the day. There's chase and rubble and I forgot their names. Anyway, since that's entertaining your kids, it's time for the media to scare the hell out of parents about it. And that's what The Economist tries to do here. The dark underbelly of Paw Patrol. Why a debate over a hit cartoon is more than culture war madness. They may look like a pack of cutesy anthropomorphized dogs. No job is too big, vows their heartwarming motto. No pup's too small. Don't be fooled. Some say the cartoon heroes of Paw Patrol are covert outriders for authoritarian capitalism. Keep trying. Everybody makes mistakes, a winsome character urges in their latest outing, Paw Patrol, the Dino movie. The haters have a slogan, too. Defund the Paw Patrol. If you haven't had a preschool child or been one since Paw Patrol first aired on TV in 2013, it may have passed you by. but it is a world-conquering juggernaut spanning more than a dozen seasons. A toy empire, now three theatrical film releases. Critics, perhaps including parents aggrieved at enduring so much schlock, have avidly dissected its subliminal messages. Hearing about this is like coming late to the manosphere, both you find are amazingly popular and allegedly pernicious. For the blissfully uninitiated, the show is set in idyllic but slightly creepy Adventure Bay, where children drive and puppies talk, led by a lavishly quiffed. What does a quiffed mean? It's not quaffed, it's quiffed. Led by a lavishly quiffed 10-year-old boy, a group of heroic pups respond to mild emergencies, setting off down a fun slide at their HQ. It's utterly formulaic, with incessant catchphrases. Paw Patrol is on a roll, and appealing earworm music, a children's story which is enjoyed by only children. The main baddies are a guy called Humdinger and his villainous kittens, the franchise, and it is an extended libel against cats. In the first movie, he takes over the metropolis of Adventure City and installs roller coaster loops in the subway. In the second, a fallen meteor gives the pups magic powers. In the new film, they wash up on an island inhabited by dinosaurs, some huge, some petite, and sweet, none apparently carnivorous. Humdinger covets the island's diamonds. And the Paw Patrol, of course, is going and they're restoring order to the island, and that's considered problematic. So is Bluey, by the way, the Bluey the dog. So parents, get ready to have this stuff sent to you, emailed to you by your progressive friends. I am Tom Shattuck. This is the Howie Carr Show.
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19: Hi, it's Matt from the WGAN Morning News. Tomorrow we're going to be speaking with analyst Josh Filler about Donald Trump's executive orders on birth tourism, the results from Tuesday's primaries, and all the recent drama happening in the WNBA. 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
1: From ABC News, I'm Michelle Franzen. President Trump, in a social media post, announcing that Caroline Leavitt will leave her role as White House press secretary at the end of this month. Leavitt is the youngest person to serve as press secretary, and she and her husband just welcomed their second child over the summer. Results from yesterday's primary races across six states still being tallied. In South Carolina, the vote too close in the GOP Senate race. ABC's Jay O'Brien says there's now a runoff.
2: Darlene Graham, the sister of the late Senator Lindsey Graham, failed to win more than 50% of the vote in the Republican primary to replace her brother on the November ballot, despite the complete and total support of the president.
3: I've been accused of not being a politician. Guilty as charged.
2: ABC News now projecting Graham will advance to a runoff against Republican Congressman Ralph Norman.
1: In Wisconsin, moderate Democrat David Crowley edging out progressive candidate Francesca Hong in the governor's race. Search and rescue efforts continuing in Colombia following the major earthquake Monday. International aid arriving. At least 240 deaths are confirmed. ABC's Faith Abube is in the town of Cali.
4: Emergency crews working around the clock in a race against time to find survivors. A woman pulled from the rubble after being trapped for 36 hours under a collapsed building. People here clinging onto these moments of hope as officials say thousands of people are still missing, including 239 believed to be trapped beneath the rubble in hard-hit Cali.
1: Following torrential rain over the past 2 days in the Midwest, communities in Ohio and Indiana under flash flood alerts. In Gary, Indiana, Mayor Eddie Melton says crews are working as fast as they can to restore power.
5: Trees uprooted, roadways blocked, significant power outages, but public safety been working around the clock, just like many other communities throughout Northwest Indiana.
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8: 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Portland Mayor Mark Dion weighing in on a proposal this month by the Hearts of Pine for a soccer stadium at Cassidy Point. Dion says there's a major question about where parking would come from for the planned 9,000 to 11,000 seat stadium.
9: We still struggle to meet the expectations of neighbors around the Sea Dogs, because that's been their history. People park in some lots, but a lot of it spills out into the Oakdale region. This will be far greater than that.
8: He also says he expects the hoops to jump through in getting Cassidy Point rezoned from its working waterfront purpose. The Kennebunk Town Hall was closed for the day today after a bomb threat was received this morning. Police say the assessor's office and Kennebunk Fire Rescue, which is located in the same complex, received the threat this morning. Town Hall was evacuated and a search involving canines didn't turn up any explosives. The FBI is involved in investigating the threat, which they said potentially came from out of state. A woman who was visiting Maine was killed and another was seriously injured when a trike motorcycle and a commercial truck collided in Westbrook. That collision happened Monday afternoon at the intersection of Saco Street and Eisenhower Drive. The trike motorcycle's driver, a 59-year-old Wyndham woman, and her passenger, a 41-year-old woman from French Polynesia, suffered serious injuries. The passenger later died in the hospital while the truck driver was not injured. That investigation is ongoing. A Standish man is accused of setting 2 fires at his home last month. State Fire Marshal's office says 42-year-old Timothy Nichols of Standish is charged with two counts of arson for fires at the home on River Meadows Drive. Nichols was arrested today and brought to Cumberland County Jail after undergoing an evaluation at the hospital. The two fires destroyed a garage attached to the home but didn't cause any injuries. And the Maine Gun Safety Coalition is not endorsing Democrat Matt Dunlap in the 2nd District Congressional race.
10: The group is citing Dunlap's lack of vocal support for the red flag law passed by voters last year as their reason for not supporting him. The Gun Safety Coalition is endorsing other major Democrats in the upcoming election, including Senate nominee Troy Jackson, Governor candidate Hannah Pingree, and U.S. Representative Shelley Pingree. Meanwhile, Republican 2nd District nominee Paula Page, he's been endorsed by the NRA. Jason Taylor, News Radio, WGAN.
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11: Partly cloudy, a thunderstorm in spots late. Tonight's low 61. Sunshine and clouds, a thunderstorm in spots for tomorrow. High Thursday, 79. Tomorrow night, low 59. And on Friday, a shower in spots, high 81.
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19: Tom Chattakin for Howie Carr. You know it's here. Mass Corruption Volume 2, The Texts and More. If you're looking at video, you can see the cover right here. It's Karen Reed et al. On the cover. You can get this. 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And pre-order it now. You'll get $5 off, and that drops at your address in October. And you're all set. You don't have to worry about it. You don't want to be a chump who's got to wait for them to restock later. Let's do it now. Do it now. Bleep it. 919 says, oh, we've gotten a bunch of people saying what kids' shows they like and don't like. Paw Patrol is becoming under fire. There was some whispering that it was in trouble, too, because of the George Floyd thing, and they were like cop dogs. I don't know if that was apocryphal or not, but it was fun believing it at the time. Yeah, 201 says, Tom, I have grandkids and think they've seen every Paw Patrol. These people are out of their GD minds. Yep. 617 says, I love Paw Patrol. 603 says, Miss Rachel is the one I keep my little ones away from. Yeah, she's a creep. I don't know where to find that. My kids don't know. Not that they don't watch absolute junk, but she's not some of it. The biggest enemy number one for me and my wife was Caillou. He was, if you didn't know Caillou, that's fine. He kind of had his day about 15 years ago. But he was a little bald kid who was a jerk, and he was very badly behaved. And he was like the human cartoon version of Elmo. Elmo wants this. Elmo wants that. Elmo feels nothing. Elmo does it. Shut up, Elmo. Somebody whack Elmo. Please. Ruined Sesame Street. 617 says, does Howie know Caroline is looking for a job? Love, Caroline. Yeah. I will be moving my things. I'll be packing up my desk if Caroline starts sniffing around here. 781 says, because she'll supplant me is the point, I think. 781 says, I wish they would go after Bubble Guppies. I know the name Bubble Guppies. Is that Creature Alert? Creature Alert. All right. I don't know which Bubble Guppies quite is. 844-500-4242. Let's go to the phones. Let's go to Jay. Hey, Jay, you're on with Tom Shattuck and the Howie Carr Show.
20: Hey, I just want to say that... The character that cried all the time. I was in a supermarket one time, or a store one time. My dad was a drill instructor in the Army. And I said, I want that, I want that. He said, here, I'll give you something to cry about. I said, never mind, I don't want
19: yeah,
20: that.
19: Yeah,
20: yeah. The respect and the politeness is gone.
19: Well, you know what, Jay?
20: Like that was a life experience.
19: It's funny you say that, Jay, because there's a store I go to, and the guy at the store, it's a little private convenience store, and this kid who works at the store is about 22, and when he rings me up and I pay, I said, okay, hey, thanks so much, and he won't say a thing. And I've thought before, should I go back in there and say, are you just... But I'm also still, Jay, I'm old school. Like, I still don't understand how people don't take their hats off when they're in a restaurant. I know there's probably no real reason to do it anymore, but it's, I think it's kind of just showing a bit of respect to the restaurant that, you know, that you're not, this is not about your accessory. This is about the food or something. But people wear hats in restaurants all the time now, young men all the time.
20: That's the key word, respect.
19: Yeah. Sometimes you run into it, and I love it when I do. I don't think it's great, but it's. I'm not. You know what? I probably shouldn't go that hard because this. I will say this about this younger generation. I found them to be generally, pretty friendly. So I've gone a couple of times recently, like. Every year, friends and I will meet up at these Irish bars for St. Patrick's Day, you know, to go in and have a couple of Guinness and, you know, whatever, the meal. And so I'm now the old guy at any bar. And the young people are just so nice and nice to each other and nice to me. And if I was 21 and I saw an old fat dude sitting at the bar, I'd be, like, resentful. I wouldn't be mean, but I think that they're nice. Or maybe they're just soft. Maybe that's what it is. They're like AOC's boyfriend, and they're all just very low T. 512 says, taking your hat off in a restaurant is boomer behavior? Maybe it is. I don't know. I just think that it's resisting your urge to do everything that you want to in an animalistic way. That's what we're supposed to be doing. So... It feels good to blurt out and say things and act like an animal, but we're supposed to show that we're civilized, more civilized than the animals, so we don't do all the self-indulgent things that we want to. Right? That's the whole key to this thing. That's the whole key. That's like why there's this big contrast in the WNBA, because
8: Cunningham?
19: Sophie Cunningham. I don't love not having words at my disposal anymore. Even though Sophie Cunningham, you know, we saw her get clotheslined the other day. She's aggressive. She has dusted people up too. But there is a feeling watching the WNBA that Caitlin Clark is like a well-behaved person, and you got a whole other bunch of people who are pushing her around. And you don't like to see that. And people don't like to see that. And that's one of the reasons why there's like been this schism now where people are saying, no, stop acting like punks and thugs in this league here and ingrates, because without Caitlin Clark, nobody's watching this thing. And she seems to be fairly well behaved. She wants to score baskets, or that's what she's there for. But people seem to gang up on her. And so... You know, Sophie Cunningham's in trouble because she said that she wants the WNBA to be for girls. Of course, that's why the W's in it. And it makes sense. And, you know, and she doesn't want men in there. And, of course, that's the appropriate thing to say. But when she got clotheslined the other day by this woman who's just a terrible person, she got clotheslined the other day. Her own coach, Stephanie White, almost defended the person who clotheslined her and said, the woman plays hard, you know, and you have to forgive her and this and that. And so people have been yelling at her saying, you know, why are you defending the person who clotheslined Sophie Cunningham? Because she's your player. You should be having her back. And eventually the coach, Stephanie White, said, okay, fine. Listen, this is not, I didn't see it. This is not about that. I coach with love and respect. Cut 13 here. You can hear the coach, you know, seemingly lightening up and trying to explain a little bit more that she's trying to bring a sense of decency and acceptance to the game. Cut 13.
0: You know, this isn't necessarily for those people that are in this room. This is more for an online community that's trying to create narratives that simply don't exist. Trying to create a fabrication or distortion of who I am, of what I'm about. Our player success, our players' health and wellness, our player safety is always a top priority for me. One of the things I pride myself on is my relationships with players. For those who have anything to say about the play in the last game, I didn't see the play in real time. I went straight to a press conference. I thought the play got called right. Thankfully, Sophie's okay. Was it egregious? Absolutely. When you have a chance to watch that over and over and over on replay, you can see that. I didn't have that in real time.
21: Are there any
0: I take personally
21: sorry
0: any suggestions that I don't 100% always have my players' back. I ride with them 10 toes down all the time. All the time. They know that. It's a shame that we can't have an opportunity to talk about what great basketball they're playing. Because they are playing. The reality is, with me, I will always lead with love. I will always lead with grace. I will always lead with humility. And I will always lead with integrity. Doesn't mean I'll always get it right. I'm also human.
19: Well, I will always lead with grace. Does that go into the new version of Grace's rejoin? Hmm. Anyway, she says, I'll always lead with love. So there you go. But then, you know, speaking of bad behavior, 4 seconds later, she's no longer leading with love. Here's cut 14.
0: The hate, the fear-mongering, the divisiveness, the stuff that's trying to hijack our league will not win.
19: Ugh.
0: It won't win. We are united. We are connected. We will not be divided. Every day these women put their ass on the line. Every day. When they go low, we go high. Love will win. Grace will win. Humility will win. And kindness will win. I stand by them. I will always stand by them. Everybody else can go to hell.
19: Kindness will win and go to hell. Well, okay. I think it's kind of a mixed message there. And you know what your default could have been, Stephanie White? You could have watched the play, or you could have just defaulted by defending your player. And also, why didn't you see the play? Don't you watch the games? But anyway, I'll go to hell. I don't want any problem with you, lady. I don't want to be in get in trouble with you. 844-500-4242. When we get back, there's this viral story about somebody who falling in love with Boston. And I'd love your take on it. I just want to see is Boston still an awesome city? I know I remember it was, and in ways it's gotten a lot better than it used to be. There's no doubt about that. It's got more cool stuff that they never had in the 90s when I needed it. There's no doubt about that. But it's also gotten a lot more terrible in a lot of ways. 844-500-4242. My name is Tom Shattuck. This is the Howie Carr Show.
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23: What's Mike Minogue hiding? 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

0: is back.
1: 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Taylor, what is the poll question and what are the results thus far?
2: Today's poll question, which you can vote in at HowieCarshow.com, is the Democrat establishment intentionally knocking off the crazies in the party using election irregularities?
1: Correct. Yes, they are.
2: 84% say yes.
1: And pretty soon, they're going to be knocking them off using electric gloves. Dateline, Washington District and Columbia, ICE plans to give officers gloves that can deliver electric shocks. ICE officers may soon be outfitted with gloves that can deliver painful electric shocks intended to gain compliance from combative individuals. No problema with this. ICE plans to spend between $10 and $20 million to purchase conductive distraction and de-escalation devices. Oh, I like that. For officers and agents by March, according to a notice published Monday by DHS, the devices are known as the glove, which stands for Generated Low Output Voltage Emitter, and are manufactured by Compliant Technologies, LLC of Lexington, Kentucky. They've been used in recent years by some jails and police departments. The notice said the solicitation for a no-bid contract could be published as early as Friday. The DHS spokesman told CBS News in a statement, ICE is constantly assessing the needs of our officers in the field to ensure they have the tools and equipment necessary to safely arrest and remove criminal illegal aliens from our country. Every decision is made with careful consideration and appropriately reviewed to ensure that the technology... Do you want ICE to have electric gloves? The glove? Oh, that's great. Once we start getting audio of people using the glove, I am all for it. Obviously, they need whatever they can. They're law enforcement, and they do violent extractions all the time. And now they have
3: to
1: deal
3: with... Don't chase me, bro! Don't chase me! Stop. I didn't do anything! Ow! Ow! Ow! Ow! Ow!
1: Oh, that was great. Oh, that was a great day. I worked with Howie then. That was 21 years ago, I think. I think that was like 04, because I think he was at a John Kerry speaking event. Kerry was running... for something. So that dude, that clueless, like, progressive punk then is now in his 40s. I wonder what his life is like now. I am all for the glove. Let's use the glove. Let's help these guys do whatever they need to do the job, whether it is, you know, hauling off dangerous criminal illegal immigrants or dealing with angry lesbian poets, whatever they need to do to protect themselves, they need to do. It would also help, of course, if Democrats started to tell the general public to leave law enforcement alone and let them do their jobs because it's hard enough. But we're beyond that now because, you know, they like to use that to win elections. That's where we are now. It's just about winning an election. And sure, if we encourage people to intervene in law enforcement and they end up dead because of it, well, you know, we'll just use that to raise more money and scare the electorate into thinking that they're Trump's shock troops. So we'll just tell people, like the mayor of Biddeford, Maine did, that I sent assassins to go kill an illegal. And they say this now with a straight face, and they still sleep at night, even though they say this kind of thing. Horrifically violent, horrifically irresponsible. Do you think Boston is great? This is a Reddit post. I'm from Boca Raton, Florida. I went to Boston with my girlfriend for the first time, and we absolutely loved it. I know vacationing is different than living at a place, but it just felt so much better. I love my city, but man, I'm used to driving everywhere and having everything spread so far apart. But Boston is just so walkable. I suggested Ubering to a place that was like 1.5 miles away, and my girlfriend recommended we take the train or subway. I wouldn't recommend you take the train or subway. That's no bueno. But as far as being a walkable city... Do you think that Boston's a great city? Is it one of the better cities? It's a nice city. It's still a pretty city. It's certainly a walkable city. But they're trying to make it worse than it is. And the bike lanes make it a much worse city. The lack of enforcement against e-bikes and that things, those make it a worse city. There's a lot of things that aren't making this, that make Boston just not great anymore. And it seems to me that with the exception of the concerts that they have now and the Greenway and all that stuff, which they never had when I was young, that stuff's cool. But there's a lot now that's not cool. It's also a city that goes to bed fairly early compared to most, compared to New York City, if you're going to compete with them at all. It's a city where the MBTA oftentimes does not work. It's a city where there is crime and people, drug addicts all over the place. So, yeah, it's got its problems. But when we get back, we'll talk about Boston as a city. This is the Howie Carr Show. Stay with us.
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5: This is a Bloomberg Money Minute. Wall Street ends mostly higher today after inflation cooled down just a little bit last month, rising 3.4% from July of last year. Investors are betting that's just enough to stop the Fed from hiking interest rates when it meets next month. At the close, the Dow is 22 points lower, but the tech-heavy NASDAQ up 143, half of 1%. That follows strong earnings from CoreWeave and Supermicro Computers. The S&P added 20. Shares of the burger chain Wendy's up nearly 15%. That's on word the investment firm Triad Fund Management is assembling other big shareholders of the company to join a bid to buy a majority of shares and take that struggling

0: ABC News. I'm Michelle Franzen. Caroline Leavitt is leaving her role as White House press secretary. President Trump announced her upcoming departure. Leavitt is the youngest person to hold the position. She leaves at the end of the month. No word yet on her replacement. The Ebola outbreak in Congo on track to surpass the deadliest on record more than a decade ago that killed more than 11,000 people. The head of the World Health Organization, Dr. Tedros Ghebreyesus, says the majority of cases in eastern Congo is considered the fastest growing one yet, killing over 2,000 people since the WHO declared the outbreak in May.
1: The outbreak had a big head start, still way ahead of us, and we're playing catch up.
0: The rare virus blamed for this Ebola outbreak has no approved vaccines or treatments. Inflation dipped slightly.
2: 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Police are investigating after a bomb threat shut down the Kennebunk Town Hall today. Police said the assessor's office and Kennebunk Fire Rescue, which is located in the same complex, received the bomb threat this morning. Town Hall was evacuated and a search involving canines didn't turn up any explosives. Town Hall was closed for the day. The FBI is involved in investigating the threat, which they said potentially came from out of state. A Westbrook teen who is on probation faces new charges after police say he fled from a traffic stop, then crashed into a parked vehicle. Police say a 16-year-old boy was speeding on Brackett Street Monday afternoon and failed to stop at a stop sign. He's accused of then fleeing from an attempted traffic stop and crashing into a parked vehicle. The driver, who was not injured, faces several charges and was taken to Long Creek Youth Detention Center in South Portland. And Portland's planning board is passing along a recommendation to the city council to repeal the city's entertainment buffer. A buffer requires 100 feet of separation between businesses with entertainment licenses. According to the Portland Press Herald, the rule was established in the 90s. It was intended to prevent noise and fights that happened after bars closed. City officials and some business owners say the rule is outdated, and removing it would give downtown businesses more flexibility. And now your latest forecast, brought to you by Palmer Spring Company, your fully equipped auto service center on Forest Avenue in Portland. From oil changes to alignment and suspension to brakes to major engine repair, bring it to Palmer's. Here's AccuWeather's Andy Robb.
3: Partly cloudy, a thunderstorm in spots late. Tonight's low 61. Sunshine and clouds, a thunderstorm in spots for tomorrow. High Thursday, 79. Tomorrow night, low 59. And on Friday, a shower in spots, high 81.
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0: has up. There's nobody fed anything into any teleprompter. There's no information to have. It's a very tough place to be. And he's been there for hours. He's exhausted. And eventually, you just run out of stuff to say. Let's go to, cut five. This is Kornacki trying to figure things out live, thinking in front of people. The guy next to him is supposed to be assisting him in this. He's catatonic. These guys have been up all night, and here is Kornacki and Cut 5 trying to really survive on air.
1: Yeah. Yeah. Here's the thing.
0: What's the thing, Steve? Come on. His head is in his hands right
1: yeah.
0: now.
1: Yeah. Here's, let's
0: He's shaking his head. He's walking around aimlessly.
1: We're kind of indefinitely waiting for them to get their act together here and get the sticks.
0: The
1: and
0: sticks
1: bring
0: are
1: them back
0: thumb drives.
1: And we've
0: get
1: got
0: the
1: folks
0: sticks.
1: Here who are working real late, and I don't think we want to, you know, keep them here to.
0: Okay, so this is Steve Kornacki falling to pieces. And by the way, Steve Kornacki is a very competent guy. He's good at his job. He's good. I have never seen, I know he works for MSNBC and NBC, but I have never seen him show any bias at all. And I've heard him interviewed a bunch of times. I've interviewed him myself. But he's dealing with the bureaucracy in Wisconsin, and they don't have any information for him because they lost the sticks. So now he's supposed to tell the viewers that he can't give them any information because some morons in local government in Wisconsin have lost the sticks. It's 2026. And somebody somewhere has a USB thing that's missing. It's not the right thing. This happened in Maine a couple months back, too. We're just waiting on the USB thumb drives. We got the wrong ones and drove the wrong ones up to Augusta. We have to get the right ones. It's like, are you kidding me? What level of moron do you have to be? 844-500-4242. Let's go to the phones. Mark, what's going on? Hey, Mark.
2: Yeah, I was watching a YouTube video last night of a steakhouse review in New York City, and this kid that reviewed it was wearing a hat, so it reminded me of the Sopranos episode when Tony goes over and he says, "Take your hat off." He said, "They stopped. We said they don't serve hot dogs anymore. We took the bleachers out 2 years ago." I got a buddy who's 70. Yeah, I got a buddy who's 70. You can look that line up. Who's 70 years old? Who sends me pictures when he's eating with his girlfriend? He takes his hat off because he knows it drives me wild when I see that. About 20 years ago. I grew up in the Midwest, and about 20 years ago, my father-in-law died. We went out there, and it was a hot July day, and we're in the funeral procession, and guys without shirts on their John Deere's and everything else, they stopped and they took their hats off. They don't even have shirts on.
0: Yeah.
2: My kid says, my kid at 16-year-old said, "What are they doing?" I said, "They're showing respect," which there's very little of these days. So what I'm going to ask you to do a whole show on airports and the kind of people that get on airplanes with tank tops, guys my age, yes, I'm a boomer, and yes, we probably ruined America, but guys wearing tank tops, bringing full pizzas and Chinese dinners and sweatpants and everything else on. When you go outside, look, I can look as bad as anybody and dirty and everything else, but when you go outside to an airport, to a dinner, or have a little respect for the rest if you can't yourself. That's it.
0: I agree with that, Mark. I agree. Now, there are exceptions. So, Mark, let me ask you this. Okay, so I'm not shockingly to anybody, I use a CPAP machine. And there are times on the weekends where my wife and I wake up early and want to sneak off to breakfast. And there are times when I don't shower before I go because I'm going to do yard work. And I don't want to shower just to do yard work. I'm going to get dirty, okay? So, but I've worn a CPAP machine, which has me looking like my hair looks like Ace Ventura's hair. And there have been times when I thought maybe it's better to wear a visor or some kind of hat rather than have this stupid hair. Is that an excuse?
2: No.
0: Yeah, I agree. I think the thing to do would be to fix my CPAP head. Matter of fact, they should come up with a CPAP strap. How lazy and fat is that, that I'm thinking of a CPAP strap? But you guys know there's got to be a better way. Got to be a better way. 201 says, this is regarding the cities. Tom, the great cities in Hudson County, New Jersey, are all walkable. You can walk wherever you want. The last walk will be to the emergency room. Oh, there you go. I'm hearing more and more. I just read something about New Jersey cities being fantastic. Nobody can afford Manhattan anymore. What's that, like $6,000 now is like a one-bedroom apartment, Manhattan? 347 says, can we get Byrna to make a version of the glove for civilian use? Let's keep a lookout, guys. That sounds like the kind of thing that might be in their bailiwick. 917 says, when I lived there from 91 to 94, I had no car, walked everywhere, and had my tokens handy. Yeah, yeah, I remember that. There was something about the 94 tokens, too. It was like Harborfest, or there was kind of some kind of thing going on that there was a special token for 94. I sometimes still find in old things in storage tokens from the 90s, and I feel this emptiness feeling that, like, I lost out. Like, that was my chance, and I wanted the perfect cell. Minnesota is known as the land of a thousand lakes. This is 508. Seeing how the fraud is all connected and considering how delusional the Dem Farmer Labor Party is, I'm wondering if they're not really lakes but one big river called denial. Ooh, not bad. 339 says, the liberals will start using a Michael Jackson sequin glove to combat ice glove. let's see. Let's go back to 413 says, Tom, it's a guarantee White saw every play of that game but one, which was a flagrant foul on Sophie Cunningham. That is a great point, Limerick guy. 917 says, am I the only one who misses the central artery? I got a friend who misses the central artery, and I think he's insane. That thing was an eyesore, and it sucked. This is, I mean, the Ted Williams Tunnel, it is horrific to be stuck down there, but it's better than the raised artery, is it not? Shit. 207 said that coach clip had this alpha male diving for cover. Yeah, man, look out. She was salty. 844-500-4242. Let's go to Paul in Merrimack. Hey, Paul, what's going on? Hey, Paul.
3: Well, a little comment on dress codes. A fellow that I had worked with for many years had passed away. Of course, I'm in my 70s, so I put on a suit and tie and went down for the wake. And fortunately, everybody mistook me for somebody working with the funeral parlor. Because everybody else was in clogs or slippers or just came from the beach. Nobody was dressed. Everybody was asking me where the restroom was.
0: Oh, that's crazy. That is, although, you know what, Paul? I've seen this too, and how do I say this? Nice. I remember being a little taken aback by, I've got a lot of relatives who live in way northern Vermont. Some people in these towns don't have a lot of money, and some people kind of, you know.
3: No.
0: I guess the important thing is that they arrive, right? So if you can dress.
3: Yeah.
0: But if it is some just dude who could dress up, but he's like, no, I'll just go and wear my jorts and official bikini inspector T-shirt, then, you know, come on. You got to do better.
3: Well, I was talking to the fellas that run the funeral parlor. And for a while there, they were wondering what I was doing, all dressed up. And we started talking about it. He says, you wouldn't believe what comes through the funeral parlor. This is downtown Manchester.
0: Yeah. Yeah, I can imagine. I have want to hear a story, Paul. This has to do with a funeral, with a funeral procession. It was up near where I live now, which is near Haverhill, Mass. We were in a funeral procession. So there's the hearse and the...
3: Yeah.
0: The VIP is there, and then it was the rest of us, general public. And we were blocking an intersection, and there was this kid on the bike who wanted to cross the street. And for the whole entire length of the funeral procession, he was giving us the finger. I remember that. I only bring this up, and this is probably 10 years ago, because I thought to myself, if I could go back in time and grab a Louisville Slugger, I would like to have a chat with this fellow. That guy needs the glove. I think it's fair to say that's the kind of guy who needs a glove. Because he was a useless, clueless punk, and he had no idea that funerals have to do that. You know, the funeral procession is just part of life. But he wanted to, I'm going to find that kid. He's got to be about 22 now. I'm going to go find him and use a glove on him. Who cares? 201 says, So, yeah, we've gotten mixed messages on Boston being a great city. If you would ask me 20 years ago, I would say Chicago was the best city. I don't know now. They've had too many wacky mayors. Like, you can't have 6 years of Lori Lightfoot and still expect your city to...

0: 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Or maybe I'll just go to J.J. 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I am Tom Shattuck. 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
4: Got a bill, article in the main wire, but it'll be Palanza. Senate passes bipartisan bill expanding classroom supplies deduction to early childhood educators. And that just brings me to the bigger topic of classroom supplies. And there certainly should be a tax deduction, but in Massachusetts, at least, and maybe if in your state, you let me know, in Massachusetts, you've got to buy all the supplies for your kids. And if you go to Target or Walmart or Staples, they know what your school wants you to have. They've got all the listings. Sometimes they break it down by school. They've got the listing there. And it's remarkable, because it's not as if you're just getting supplies for your kid. Now, I've got three boys in public school, one daughter in private school. The private school takes care of it. The boys, we have to get supplies for them all. Last year I had four, and it's $100 worth of supplies per person. They want you to get paper towels. They want you to get boxes for pencils, erasers, markers, cleaning supplies, toilet paper, like everything. Everything that you get, you got to put and have the kid bring it into school, and then they just take it from your kid and put it into a big supply closet and use it as they see fit. And, like, what a racket is that? Why am I, what else do I have to supply? Do I have to supply, like, paper for the DMV, too? It's such BS. It's such BS. It's such a racket. It's such a way for the schools and thus the teachers' unions to say, see, we don't have any money. There's no money for us to buy supplies. You see how bad we have it? We need a raise. We need more money for the schools. You need to do a Prop 2.5 override. Such a racket. Buy your own toilet paper and paper towels and your own cleaner and your own Clorox wipes. Why is it on me to do it? We pay for the schools. It's already property tax. It's a lot of property tax. And it's only for the schools that you have to do this. Like, where else, what state service do you have to bring the supplies to them so that they can do the day's work? Go get your own supplies. I pay property tax. My kid goes to your mediocre school. You teach him that that the polar bears are drowning and that climate change is happening, and you try to trans a couple of them, and then they come home to me at the end of the day. I deprogram them for the crap you've taught them. And that's the deal we have in public schools. But the audacity of these people to say, no, you got to buy all the supplies, and it goes into the general population once you do. Because we don't want to pay anymore for the... No, that's your job. That's your job, is to pay for that stuff. I don't seem to recall in 1982 my mom having to make sure that they could clean the bathrooms thoroughly at Morocco School in Winchester. I think Morocco School had those supplies. We didn't have to bring them in. All I brought in was like two pencils, a number two Ticonderoga pencils, a pen, an eraser, and a trapper keeper. Ideally with Star Wars in the cover. That was it. These are over. All sorts of elaborate stuff, which, by the way, you find out at the end of the year. And all these, like, eraser pen things, and there's all sorts of different colors, and they want to make sure nothing's boring for them. And for half the stuff, they will not use, and the school will just hoard it. It is such a shakedown. It is such a shakedown. 603 says, grew up in West Newbury, I know it well, when there were more cows than people. Cowtown, great place to go up. Moved to New Hampshire when I got married. A little bit better, but don't wait too long. Yeah, that's a little bit late for me. I will be stuck in this wonderful multiple bedroom, couple thousand square foot place. Although, you never know. It's a very pretty, pretty place. Of course, the wind blows through it, so a lot of people don't like that. But yeah, unfortunately, when you grew up in West Newbury, they were not, the MBTA wasn't running shuttle vans through it now so that they could force us to build public housing, which isn't great for a town like this because there's 4,000 people in this town, and there's one tiny elementary school, which is falling apart, and there's one store. So if you're going to put a whole bunch more people here, it's not going to be too good for anybody. But this is what the state does. They want to make West Newbury into Brockton, which is just great. Tom Shattuck, Howie Carr Show, Trump Land is next.
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12: From ABC News, I'm Michelle Franzen. In Western Colombia, crews frantically digging through the rubble by hand and heavy equipment with earthquake, looking for earthquake survivors. ABC's Faith Abube is in the hard-hit city of Cali.
13: The death toll rising. At least 224 killed after that 7.4 magnitude earthquake struck Monday, toppling buildings, crippling roads, and damaging health centers in multiple cities. The president of Colombia sworn in just last Friday, saying more than 1,600 homes across the country collapsed.
14: We're learning more about the security measures taken during President Trump's trip to Turkey last month, where he snuck onto a different plane. Here's ABC's Jonathan Carl.
15: The New York Times reports that U.S. officials feared the Iranians had information on Trump's whereabouts in Turkey and that they could target his plane with a surface-to-air missile. As President Trump was moved to another plane in a catering truck, the traveling press and most of his staff remained on the now decoy Air Force One, including Treasury Secretary Scott Bessent and Secretary of State Marco Rubio.
14: A grand jury indictment has been unsealed in the case of Nick Reiner in the alleged murders of his parents, Rob Reiner and Michelle Singer Reiner, at their California home last December. ABC's Alex Stone is in Los Angeles with more.
16: The charges in this indictment are essentially the same as what he was originally charged with, the murder of his parents. They added one special circumstance of lying in wait. He was already charged with multiple murders and using a knife as special circumstances. Essentially what this does is allows the prosecution to bypass a preliminary hearing and go right on to the trial. Not much else changes in this, but he has now been indicted.
14: Nick Reiner scheduled to return for a pretrial hearing September 15th. Millions of people across the Northern Hemisphere treated today to a total solar eclipse. Portions of Russia, Iceland, and Greenland first, then Northern Spain and Portugal. You're listening to ABC News.
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19: 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Police investigating after a bomb threat was directed at the Kennebunk Town Hall complex today. Police said the assessor's office and Kennebunk Fire Rescue, located in the same complex, received that threat this morning. Town Hall was evacuated and a search involving canines didn't turn up any explosives. The FBI is involved in investigating that threat, which potentially came from out of state. Town Hall was closed for the day today. A woman who was visiting Maine was killed and another person seriously injured when a trike motorcycle and a commercial truck collided in Westbrook. That crash happened Monday afternoon at the intersection of Saco Street and Eisenhower Drive. The trike motorcycle's driver, a 59-year-old Wyndham woman, and her passenger, a 41-year-old woman from French Polynesia, suffered serious injuries. The passenger later died in the hospital. That investigation is ongoing. Wells Beach is now closed to swimming after a white shark sighting.
20: The Wells Fire Department says an approximately 10-foot juvenile white shark was spotted off Wells Beach this morning. The sighting was consistent with other recent sightings off the coast of southern Maine, notably in Scarborough. The Wells Fire Department says lifeguards will be flying the purple flag at all stands for the entire day today, which is used to alert beachgoers when a shark has been spotted nearby. Jason Taylor, News Radio, WGAN.
19: A Standish man is accused of setting 2 fires at his home last month. State Fire Marshal's office says 42-year-old Timothy Nichols of Standish is charged with 2 counts of arson for fires at the home on River Meadows Drive. Nichols was arrested today and brought to Cumberland County Jail after undergoing an evaluation at the hospital. The 2 fires destroyed a garage attached to the home but didn't cause any injuries. And Portland Mayor Mark Dion is weighing in on plans by the Hearts of Pine for a new soccer stadium at Cassidy Point. The team says it's entered an agreement to buy land, and Dion says they're indicating they won't be asking for city tax money to finance the project.
21: One of the principals was very clear that they were exercising real diligence in trying to come up with a private financing model that would make it work.
19: He says he's not sure whether the city will be asked to provide other infrastructure for the stadium or what will happen with parking. Now your latest forecast from AccuWeather's Andy Robb.
0: Partly cloudy, a thunderstorm in spots late. Tonight's low 61. Sunshine and clouds, a thunderstorm in spots for tomorrow. High Thursday, 79. Tomorrow night, low 59. And on Friday, a shower in spots, high 81.
19: It's 77 and mostly cloudy in Portland. Next high tide at Portland Harbor is 11:37 tonight. I'm Frankie Azzarotta, News Radio WGAN.
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4: Tom Chattuck in for Howie Carr. Do yourself a favor. Get this book right here. This is Mass Corruption, Volume 2, The Text and More. And you can order it right now. On, you know, you get it in October, but get a leg up on the process. Order it right now. Go to HowieCarshow.com, hit shop, and then you can order the book right from there. You'll see you get $5 off, which is always nice. Hey, and then enjoy. And you got to think that this, if this is volume two, will it be volume three? I would think. In this, a state like this, it just never ends. It just never ends. All right, the Chump Line is the voicemail messaging system of the Howie Carr Show.
27: So if Troy Jackson gets together with another cousin or two, will they have the Jackson 5?
4: It's very possible. It's very possible. I can say this, that surprised that that he didn't opt to go outside of the gene pool at the main wire. But it's one of the first things. We had reporters way up in his hometown, and everybody was letting us know that. It's worth noting. Of course, the other media in Maine was happy just to sit on it. But the Jackson 5, let's do it.
28: John, I mean Tom, it's Howie. You may be wondering, what have I been doing the last few days? Well, when I was at Deerfield, the greatest prep school ever, my basketball skills earned me the nickname Cougs. Now that I hear that biological men can join the WNBA and make a fortune, I decided to throw my hat into the ring. Let's see if I can still do that underhand layup. I've fallen and I can't get up.
4: Oh, man, Coos. Yeah, Deerfield, I don't know. Deerfield, I know it's a reputable place, but I don't know. I'm a fan of a different college, a little bit north of that. North and, I guess, east of that now. Where I just saw this movie about it called A Separate Piece, about this this college that I'm a fan of now. It might have the words Phillips in it. And the movie A Separate Piece about that college is the worst motion picture that was ever made in the history of the world. And don't try to find it. That said, remember when I fall and I can't get up? Was like that was the punchline of 1984 through 1991. Oh. Matt, I will get this right before Friday. Today's Chump Line is brought to you by Perfect Smiles. 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
2: My suggestion for a poll question, should AOC have her eggs frozen, A, or B, her brain thawed?
4: So, obviously the eggs frozen thing is a problem to do with Riley, her boyfriend. I guess maybe he's mad at her because he wants her to settle down. Who knows? I get the feeling that he's obviously the beta in the thing. And she doesn't have to be that smart to be president. All she has to be is super charismatic and beautiful. And she's got one of two of those things, a good grasp on beauty, and she's got charisma. She doesn't know anything, but if she never has to prove anything, you know, maybe she'll get the Obama treatment where they never like test the guy. Who knows? I think she's a threat. I hate to say it.
5: Abdul El Saeed declares NFL football is toxic masculinity. Maura Healey endorses the execution of full-term babies. Can I get me some toxic femininity here?
4: Yeah, I was just talking to somebody today about the Maura Healey thing again. You know, how giddy they were in a governor's office when she signed a bill into law. It's really just allows people to murder babies. And people from out of state were like, "What? Why are they in such a good mood?" And there's that lady over Maura Healey's shoulder who like aborted a baby and like named the baby posthumously after the abortion. It's just like, what are these people? These people are. This is no bueno. This is monstrous activity there. Ugh.
6: Caroline Leavitt leaving the position of White House press secretary, wondering who Trump's going to tap to fill the position. Word has it, Marco Rubio's nowhere to be found right now.
4: That is good. Yeah, he's got about 8 jobs right now. Did you see the Rubio with Stephen Miller's wife talking about RFK Jr. and the food he eats? Rubio is so comfortable in his own skin. He was ribbing RFK Jr., just having a good time. That guy, you talk about 2028. Like, it's really, this could be the poll question every day for the Hot Wheels Car Show. Could be Vance or Rubio, who do you like? Because they're both, like, really good all-stars. But, yeah, he was not going to get that position. You know, you don't really need somebody to do a presidential daily briefing if you don't want. A lot of times it's useless. You could just bring out the star of the show. Like, if it's a Finance Day, Besant out. If it's a World Affairs Day, bring Rubio out. And they can do it, and they'll just flame the press, and they have no time for the nonsense. I'd be all for that.
7: I hate Christmas. I hate Thanksgiving. I hate the 4th of July. And after last night, I hate democracy.
4: Oh, Francesca Hong. Yeah, she definitely is not a fan of anything anymore. She definitely hates democracy. Even though it looked for a while like when Steve Kornacki was suddenly, the sticks arrived and they had lots of votes for her at like 3:30, and then some other sticks arrived and they had votes for him. But yeah, she is over. She was, in my opinion, vanquished by the establishment Democrats, what's left of them, because she was a lunatic, and not in a way that they could manage.
5: AOC's eyeing the White House for 28. This from someone who couldn't keep a bar tab straight. Plus, the woman said, we'll all soon be dead. So why bother if we've already sealed our fate?
4: Here's the situation. She's just enough of a democratic socialist to get know-nothing with college degree people, voters in their 20s and 30s to vote for her. She's attractive, so naturally people like attractive people. I know that a bunch of people have said she's not attractive. For a presidential candidate, she'd be very attractive. I'd like to knock her down a notch too, believe me. But no. If she can stick to her own script, then she can speak publicly. But she's not going to do well in any kind of trivia test. I mean, you remember George W. Bush, Andy Hiller, giving him the trivia test, and he was somebody who had been governor for a while, but he coughed that one up. She's not going to last, but she'll get kid gloves from the media, and she's just socialist enough to do harm. But I believe me, I want to dismiss her too, but we can't.
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9: On the advice of counsel, I respectfully decline to answer based upon my rights under the Fifth Amendment.
4: Woe betide you. all of you, Dr. Fauci, go to hell. You can't answer that one. Can't get my back on that one. The science would tell you that there's been no fatalities by listening to me whatsoever. Meanwhile, this lettuce here, by the way, I know it's mostly a gastrointestinal thing. It's like nightmarish that's happening. But who wants to be felled by lettuce? Do we really even need lettuce? Ugh.
10: Hey, Tom, looks like the stress is getting to the Fauci family. Today, his wife gave the press the double bird.
4: I do like seeing him salty. He looks like a salty little house elf from Harry Potter. I like that. Him being miserable is what he should be. But, you know, it would be nice if legally something could happen. I know Rand Paul is working on it. But this guy is such a creep. And I'm glad his wife is salty. I'm glad he's salty. This guy should be incarcerated for the remaining time in his life.
11: That was your last chump line message. Thank you for calling Howie Carr, you chump.
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28: Sean! 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I've fallen and I can't get up!
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0: Let's visit with Steve Kornacki just one last time today, because last night he was fantastic. It was such a great watch last night. I don't know if you got to see it at all, but we've been playing it throughout the day. He's the guy on MSNBC who does the poll stuff. He does the election results. And anyway, because this state of Wisconsin is corrupt and incompetent, he wasn't getting the information he needed, and then the USB stick just showed up, or the sticks showed up, and suddenly, and Hong suddenly had thousands more votes, and then it switched again, and then the information stopped coming over altogether. Here's cut three. This is Kornacki trying to deal with the chaos there before. Really, somebody should have bought him a bottle of Jack Daniels at some point. Cut three.
2: I was
3: Are you serious?
2: Yeah.
3: They asked it. What were you doing? Okay.
0: At that point, it's really just time to, go to the break room, shake the vending machine, grab all the Nestle's Crunches you can, and just walk out of the building. Call it a night. It's over. Tough night for Steve Kornacki. But, I mean, that's what our politics now is. 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Matt, what is the poll question, and what are the results thus far?
4: And you can vote in the poll question by going to howiecarshow.com. Is the Democrat establishment intentionally knocking off the crazies in the party using election irregularities? Yes or no?
0: Yes, and that's election irregularities in quotes. Irregularities. The sticks just showed up. The answer is yes.
4: Yes has 85%. No has 15%.
0: Yeah. Who's the 15% who assumes this is on the level whatsoever? It is. The thing about stealing elections is that I get the feeling it's kind of like cheating on a spouse, or I don't know, it's the only one I have. But it's kind of like that, where I get the feeling that once you do it, you don't just not do it again. I think you probably, once you've learned to steal elections, then you've got the thrill now. I mean, now you control, destiny of your state or the city or sometimes the country, depending. So, I think they are aggressively, the Democratic Party is culling the party. They can deal with somebody, who is a 9/11 fan, that's fine. But if there's somebody who wants to cancel Thanksgiving, that's no good, because in general, that's going to hurt you. The Democratic Party has become fans of Osama bin Laden. You saw during the college pro-Hamas riots that a whole new generation discovered bin Laden's writings, and they thought he was brilliant. That's where we are now. It's kind of amazing. Amazing. The text line. You can text Howie to 617-213-1066. 508 says, will AOC still be terrified, of the garbage disposal, or was that woke one also? Will AOC still be terrified of the garbage disposal, or is that woke one also? I do not know what that means. Matt, if you know, please let me know. I do not know what that means. Is it terrifying the garbage disposal?
4: When she was first elected, she didn't know what a garbage disposal was until she got to D.C., allegedly. Oh. And then she was kind of afraid of the noises it made, I believe.
0: Oh. Isn't she adorable in a way? Come on. 508 says, Tom, his voice is good, but yours is better still. Was that Matt you're talking about? Matt's voice is good. 603 says, it doesn't matter, because Caroline's going to come back in, and you'll never hear from me again. 603 says, never mind all the school supplies that I seem to have to foot the bill for. How about the gifts for the teacher? Oh, isn't that rich? Or the teacher's assistants? Or the bus driver? and all the birthday parties they get invited to that you just stand there looking like a fool. You ain't kidding, man. And now, if you do something, if you get any kid a Valentine's, you have to get it for the whole class. Any kid a gift, whole class. You can't. Everything's got to be equitable. It's just horrific. 603 says, a separate piece is about Exeter, New Hampshire. I do know that. I'm an Exeter. I am a Phillips Exeter fan. And I scoff at Deerfield. And if you saw a separate piece, I'm sorry about that. Because I saw it two nights ago with my daughter. And I have been emotionally bruised ever since then. If it's Parker Stevenson, isn't it? The young Parker Stevenson. And if you just want to change your mood and enter a new realm where you feel unsure about yourself and your existence on Earth, and feel as if there's a deficit in your emotional pattern, watch a separate piece. You can find it. You actually have to pay for it. Amazingly, you have to pay for it. It's not letterboxed, so it's going to be stretched out tall. And it's one of these movies, kind of like The Red Balloon, where if you're like me, you were forced to watch it in school, which was only there to bruise you psychologically. That made no sense. That the movie made no sense. But they like there's this post-nuclear European trend of making horrific movies, and so they just beat us over with this story called The Red Balloon, which is a horribly sad story about this kid getting bullied or something. I think a separate piece is you'll get pangs of that feeling. It's almost a movie. But it's not. It's brutal. So, you know what? I'm going to recommend it. Go watch it. I don't think anybody makes money from it anymore. Oh, my goodness. 844-500-4242. I'm Tom Shattuck. This is the Howie Carr Show.
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7: This is a Bloomberg Money Minute. U.S. home sales in July, the lowest in 2 years because of near-record home prices, elevated mortgage rates, and a lot of jitters about the economy. Home sales more than 4% lower last month, according to Redfin. But we saw a big turnaround in mortgage applications in the first week of August. They rose more than 3.5%, even though mortgage rates edged higher. On Wall Street today, stocks ended mixed. The Dow down 22 points. The Nasdaq, though.

0: News. I'm Michelle Franz, and a deadly Apache helicopter crash in Salado, Texas is now under investigation. The Army says the military chopper crashed in a field near Fort Hood today. ABC's Louis Martinez has more.
1: What we know is that Fort Hood is confirming that this was one of their own helicopters. This was an Apache attack helicopter with two people aboard that crashed at some point. We don't have specifics of whether it was on a training mission to or from the base, but what we do have is confirmation from the Bell County Sheriff's Department that there were two individuals aboard and that both individuals.
2: Now the latest from the 98.5 FM and AM 560 WGAN News Center, brought to you by the most delicious fire you'll ever sip, the habanero infused tequila Zarpato Reaper, spirit of the month at RSVP Discount Beverage, Forest Avenue in Portland. Police in Lewiston launching a new initiative to crack down on a recent wave of youth violence. The department has now deployed its mobile command unit, which will be stationed where it's needed in the city at least twice a week. Police tell our info partners at CBS 13 the unit, normally used in major crime scenes, will help make them more visible to the public.
3: We can bring people in here, sit them down, doing interviews, but if sometimes some community members want to talk to us and they don't want to be out in the open, they can come on in here and we can talk to them. And that's what this whole thing is getting to know our neighbors and trying to find out some information about the recent shootings and violence that we've been having in the city.
2: And last week, the city council approved an additional $200,000 to fund overtime for police officers. And the Holy Donut is closing its store in Brunswick. On social media, the business says it's closing down on August 23rd after 2 years in business at the location on Pleasant Street. The business thanked everyone who supported them but didn't share the reason for the closure. Holy Donut has two other locations in Portland and another in Scarborough. And now your latest forecast from AccuWeather's Andy Robb.
4: Thunderstorm in spots late, otherwise clouds tonight's low 61. Sunshine and clouds for tomorrow, a thunderstorm in spots with a high Thursday 79. Tomorrow night, low near 60. Friday, clouds and sun, you'll see a shower in spots with a high 81. Sunshine, a beautiful start to the weekend. Saturday's high 80, and clouds and sunshine on Sunday, high 75.
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7: Tom Shattuck in for Howie Carr. We talked about Caroline Leavitt is leaving the White House, stepping down. 508 says, Tom has nothing to worry about. Howie couldn't afford Caroline. Maybe that's true at this point. 978 says, regarding AOC, she does have nice attributes, but I still think she's unelectable. I don't know about that. I don't know about that. A lot of people are electable who you'd never think were electable previously. And I don't know, like, I don't know anymore. Like, there's no bottom to this stuff anymore. This lady Flanagan, who's running for Minnesota senator, check this out. Matt, I sent you a cut just a second ago. Grab it when you can. It's like when they can't answer like simple questions about like healthcare without just bobbing and weaving, just same way Maura Healey couldn't get was celebrating her abortion bill, but never called it what it was, then you're dealing with somebody who's afraid to tell the truth. In perfect, Peggy Flanagan. Listen, the CNN reporter asked her straight on a question that she should be proud to answer, but listen to her what she says here.
8: Minnesota law does not set a minimum age for gender-affirming care. Do you believe there should be one?
9: I mean, I believe that what we need to do is make sure that people have access to healthcare. Frankly, that's one of the reasons, you know, why I've run so hard on Medicare for All and making sure that we get rid of...
10: What about gender-affirming care in an age? Should there be an age limit?
9: I think gender-affirming care is part of healthcare. People need access.
10: Should there be an age limit for it?
9: To healthcare. I think our law as it stands is a good law. I've supported it in the past.
7: Answer the question.
9: But I think the real question the people are struggling with is, if I go to the doctor, how am I going to pay that bill? You know, when folks have $16,000, $17,000 deductibles, it's untenable for people. So that is the issue surrounding healthcare that I hear from Minnesotans all across the state.
10: Okay, so you support the law as is, no limit. So if a 10-year-old wanted it, you would be okay with that?
9: Let me be clear. Yeah. I want to be clear.
7: Oh, please.
9: These, you know, medical decisions absolutely should be made between a family and their doctor. Period. Full stop.
7: Ooh, full stop. Oh, Peggy Flanagan, aren't you a tough guy? Yeah, you didn't answer the damn question, period, full stop. The fact is that you think that much like almost every progressive Democrat now, you think that children should be butchered in the womb and out of the womb. And you're all for that. You don't care. If the family makes a decision with the doctor, then let's go. Yay! And if my child decides that he's a toaster and I want to, you know, have the doctor alter his head so I can put the Pop-Tart in there, then, yeah, but let's do it. It's the same thing. It's the same thing. I mean, this is all just gross, delusional behavior that they want to do. I mean, this is just like the lobotomy fad 100 years ago. Okay, the kid's acting weird. Cut some of his brain out. See what happens. And then 10 years later, and those were progressives back then, too. Then, you know, 10, 15 years later, they look back and said, it turns out we were all just being butchers. Maybe we should never do that again. But now we're doing it for very emotionally sick people. And yet, then some people who just want mom and dad in their cohort group in school to celebrate them. So they're going to say, I'm trans now. Yay! And it's supposed to be such a compassionate show of you playing along, playing make-believe, that people like Megan Rapinoe and other progressives will just do it. Who was it? Margaret Cho the other day was saying, comedian, if you don't know, you shouldn't know, probably, was saying, yeah, the reason we don't make jokes about trans people is because they'll kill themselves. Okay, well, if that's the case, then you need a psychologist or a battery of them to be working on this person, because a certain number of words that are a joke shouldn't make you want to kill yourself. And if it does, then you're nuts. And you should also be nowhere near a gun if you're one of these people. Because we've seen they seem to have a penchant for shooting people. And saying that we shouldn't play around and play make-believe is not an attack on the trans community. You know it isn't. An attack on the trans, quote, community is butchering them based on their psychological whims, their psychotic whims, based on a condition they have, a mental condition. You don't treat... So what other... An emotional, mental condition do you treat physically? What else manifests itself in somebody's mind where you say, okay, so these are the thoughts you're having? Okay, then we're going to cut your breasts off. It's only this stuff. It's weird stuff. It's ghoulish stuff. And they know it's wrong. They know, of course they know it's wrong, which is why she won't answer that question. Which is why they never mention what abortion really is. They never go into the details of it. It's why they want abortion, anti-abortion protesters, you know, legally 100 feet or 200 feet from the front door, because a lot of times they're carrying horrific pictures of the procedure, and those are scary and uncomfortable to look at because it's a horrific procedure. Progressives never have to tell you, or never will tell you what they really mean. They never will, which is why they always name their stuff something that it simply is not. Like the Equal Rights Amendment. The Equal Rights Amendment. We need to pass the ERA. We need to pass the ERA. If you pass the ERA right now, women A to Z would have fewer rights. Because all the provisions that the Equal Rights Amendment was looking to fix have been dealt with legally through legislation. We just want it, though. We just want it because we have to have equal rights, see? And you have empty skulls like Taylor Swift saying, the Republicans are against equal rights. Did you know that? We know, dummy. Just stick with your football player. It's not what it is. The Democrats always name something to send the people off course. So I don't want you to know. Gender-affirming care? Care? You're using a saw. Care. It's like if I'm going fishing and hooking a fish and then filleting it, so calling it fish care. Yeah, I'm attending to a fish and giving it attention, no doubt about that. There's no care involved. You've also had a lot of people weigh in on whether or not Boston is a great town or what a great town is anymore. I saw Watertown, Mass. Is a good town. I lived there for a little bit. It's a nice town, nice little downtown. It's a bear to get to, though, if you're going to go in and out to Boston. Watertown's a tough one. You can get squeezed in so many different ways getting in and out of there. Same thing goes for Belmont, although you can sneak up onto Route 2, I guess, from Belmont and be a little bit of a free man. But that is a tough one. When you're in Boston, escaping out of Boston can be a tough thing. And the worst thing is where this guy, you know, was in the police chase this morning, Southeast Expressway. That is the worst thing in the world, to be caught in the grind of the Southeast Expressway. They moved the Boston Herald down there. I'm up here near Newburyport, right? So, and they moved the Herald, back when they had a brick and mortar, down to Braintree. So I would have to go 95 down to Route 1. So from 95 from Newburyport to Route 1 is cake. That's easy. Once you're in Route 1, then things tighten up. Getting into the Tobin Bridge, you can be in Revere and still not be in the Tobin Bridge for 40 minutes. Then you head into the Southeast Expressway, and then they lock you up. And that's 93 South. You know how it is by Quincy, and your heart starts to get tight. And then from Quincy to Route, 24 or whatever it is, to down to, there's 8 traffic jams in a row. There were times when it was 2.5 hours there and 2.5 hours back. And I know that you don't like to hear me complain about that because a lot of you guys and ladies commute further than that during the week. But, that's a grind. That is a grind. 844-500-4242. Let's go to, is it Gene? Hey, Gene, what's going on? Okay. 844-500-4242. Yeah, the other place that is tough when driving is, like I said, getting west. That's a tough one, too. If you're going down to Route 9 in Framingham and having to go west on Route 9 in Framingham, that one can lock up, too. That is tough. That is tough. Ouch. All right, we'll go to the phones. 844-500-4242. Gene, what's going on? Hey, Gene.
11: Hi, Tom. I just want to comment on the fact that people don't want to pay for anything anymore. I mean anything. It's like an imposition. I was just telling you, the person who went to the phone, that I've had cancer for, you know, like 9 years, and I can't, so I'm afraid to, like, change my thing, so I still have Blue Cross Blue Shield. Well, guess what? I mean, it's a lot of money.
7: Sure it is.
11: You know, it's $10,000 just up front. And then, you know, after that, the deductible, it takes even more. So, you know, you have to make your choices in life.
7: Yeah, absolutely. Absolutely. When you say up front, it's not, they'll give you the care, but they still want money.
11: Oh, they'll give me the care, yeah. My MRI would cost, I was getting like an MRI every 2 months, and then it was every 3 months, then it was every 4 months. But it still is like $3,000, and they, you know, pay for 700 or all but 750 mm-hmm. that. but that all goes towards the deductible, and my deductibles are like $2,000. So,
7: yeah, no, that's tough, and it's very expensive. And I do think that we're a better country than to have people go broke for having cancer. And I think that we should be picking.
11: But I mean, I wouldn't dare ask anybody for help. That's what I'm saying. I didn't choose to have cancer, but I got it. And I will never ask anyone

0: Gene, I appreciate it. Good luck. Yeah, that is tough. But you're right. There should be a whole bunch of concierge care available out there. There should be all sorts of ways to, when it comes to your health care, to protect yourself. And you, more of this concierge and boutique care, I think, is the way to go. I mean, the growth of these walk-in clinics, I think, has been very, very good. Kind of a godsend. And if we get more of that, and we need some deregulation, obviously. And then there's games being played with insurance companies and healthcare organizations and Medicare and all sorts of, like, everybody's over charging everybody else. You hear about anestheticians, fudging some of the numbers as well because they want to make sure they get paid. Everybody's fudging the numbers. They're making these laundry lists of demands because they want to get paid enough in case somebody's going to try to stiff them. And it's now just corrupted the whole process. You have to protect yourself. You just do. As a matter of fact, imagine a scenario where you or your loved ones face a threat. Your first instinct might be to resort to lethal force, but it's crucial to consider a safer, less lethal alternative first to avoid the legal complications associated with firearms. Introducing Byrna. Byrna's less lethal pistol launcher. This device is equipped with tear gas and kinetic ammunition and designed to incapacitate an attacker for up to 40 minutes, providing a critical window for you to escape or get help while minimizing the risk of permanent harm. Here's a real-life account from a Byrna customer named Adam. While heading to his night shift, Adam encountered a road-raging driver who swerved dangerously, stopped abruptly, and aggressively approached him. Remaining calm, Adam dialed 911 and armed himself with his Byrna launcher. He aimed the laser at the aggressor's chest, which immediately de-escalated the situation, and the driver returned to his vehicle and awaited the police. The officers confirmed that Adam's non-lethal response was perfectly judged. 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My name is Tom Shattuck. 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

0: is back.
1: Is this 20 Flake Rock or this is raunchy, right? All right, here we go. Beautiful. Is that Dwayne Eddy? Who knows? I don't even know if I have that information. It's just floating around my head. 978 says, doesn't the left believe that people under the age of 25 don't have a fully developed brain? If criminals under 25 can't be truly punished because of this. However, the left says children in elementary and middle school can make sound judgments about their gender. Correct. 781 says, Tom, if they pass an equal rights amendment, they will have to define what a woman is. Brilliant, brilliant, brilliant observation. 781, that is correct. Let's go to the phones. Let's go to Dave. Hey, Dave, what's going on? You are with Tom Shattuck on the Howie Carr Show.
2: Tom, you've done an excellent job filling in for a legend. Now,
1: thank you, Dave.
2: What's going on today? Yeah, no, great job. They are blaming white college kids for the communists getting elected all around America. But the communists getting elected in America also had to do with our homegrown lunatic leftists, plus 100 million third worlders who've come into America since 1965. They're both Democrat. They rebuilt the Democratic Party into a socialist communist party, but they have to protect the invasion, so people should know that's why they're blaming white college kids for the election. This is nonsense. There's so many white college kids out there who are conservatives who vote, and they vote in their home states, but they want to do it to protect the invasion of America. The country's done because we let in a million legal third worlders every single year. How could nobody ever talk about stopping this? It has to be stopped.
1: Yeah. Well, I mean, Trump has stopped it, but you're right about that. And I wouldn't. I know that the kids get through college because their families have values, or they have values, and they manage to get through college and not become communist. But the academia has been overwhelmed. They are, the communists talked about it in the 60s. They said, okay, I guess we're not going to do this in the streets. Let's get into academia. And they got into academia. And they just have these, assembly lines full of little empty-headed little, socialist voters. And that's why they all love this trans stuff. They love flattening anything down they can, destroying all norms they can, distorting reality, telling people that we've got, fire in the streets and that we have to be extra ordinary in our reaction to it. So dismantle the police, really. Well, break everything down because we have, and that's what they do. They don't have any ideas. They just have strategies. When the left doesn't build anything, what do they build? They don't build anything. They just tear stuff down. People who are on the left can build stuff, but the left doesn't build anything. All right. Tom Shattuck, I'm with you for tomorrow and Friday. Been fun as usual. You guys are the best. This is the Howie Carr Show.
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1: From ABC News, I'm Michelle Franzen. An Army Apache helicopter crashed in Texas today. The Army confirming two people on board were killed near Fort Hood. ABC's Louis Martinez has details.
2: This is an Apache attack helicopter with two individuals aboard, which is the normal seating. This is an attack helicopter. In the front, you have the in the front and in the back. That's how they sit forward. Well, you have one that flies the helicopter, the other that carries the weapon systems, operates the weapon systems aboard the helicopter. This is a workhorse for the Army, but it seems to have a higher rate of accidents than other helicopters like the Black Hawk.
1: There are concerns over new plans for ICE agents to be outfitted with gloves that can deliver electric shocks. Human rights activists speaking out saying the devices raise the risk of pain or injury. ABC's Olivia Rubin has details.
3: The Department of Homeland Security looking to spend as much as $20 million, according to proposal documents submitted. The device is called GLOVE, which stands for Generated Low Output Voltage Emitter. The company who makes them demonstrating their power on social media. The company says officers must press a switch to activate the gloves. According to the company, the gloves must directly touch a person's skin for the shock to work.
1: In California, a grand jury indictment has been unsealed, charging Nick Reiner in the alleged murders of his parents, Rob and Michelle Reiner, in December. ABC News legal analyst Royal Oaks says there was an added special circumstance charge.
4: The big new allegation is lying in wait. Prosecutors aren't simply saying Nick Reiner killed his parents. They're now alleging he concealed his purpose and waited for the opportunity to attack. That's a special circumstance that could justify seeking the death penalty.
1: The grand jury indictment allows the prosecution to bypass a preliminary hearing and go right to trial. In Colombia, rescue efforts continuing 3 days after a massive earthquake rattled the Choco region, killing at

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3: 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Lewiston police stepping up their presence as fears grow over a recent spate of youth gun violence. The department says its mobile command unit, normally used in major crime scenes, will be set up where it's needed at least twice a week in the city. Police say it's part of a new community engagement and accountability initiative.
4: More to come. Bike patrols we anticipate in the coming weeks. We actually have some bikes at the shop right now.
3: According to CBS 13, the mobile unit will be staffed with 4 officers, 2 located inside and 2 walking the streets 8 hours a day. A Standish man is accused of setting 2 fires at his home last month. State Fire Marshal's office says 42-year-old Timothy Nichols of Standish is charged with 2 counts of arson for fires at the home on River Meadows Drive. Nichols was arrested today and brought to Cumberland County Jail after undergoing an evaluation at the hospital. The 2 fires destroyed a garage attached to the home but didn't cause any injuries. A bomb threat shut down the Kennebunk Town Hall today. Police say the assessor's office and Kennebunk Fire Rescue, which is located in the town hall complex, received the threat this morning. The town hall was evacuated and a search involving canines didn't turn up any explosives. The FBI is involved in investigating the threat, which potentially came from out of state. Residents in Kittery are being asked to conserve water as the town deals with declining water supplies and ongoing dry conditions. The water district says odd-numbered addresses can do landscape watering Mondays and Thursdays, while Tuesdays and Fridays are set aside for even-numbered addresses. Landscape watering can only take place between 8 p.m. and 7 a.m. and is prohibited on weekends. Water district says restrictions will remain in effect until further notice. And Portland's planning board is passing along a recommendation to the city council to repeal the city's entertainment buffer. A buffer requires 100 feet of separation between businesses with entertainment licenses. According to the Portland Press Herald, the rule was established in the 90s and was intended to prevent noise and fights that happened after bars closed. City officials and some business owners say the rule is outdated, and removing it would give downtown businesses more flexibility. And now your latest forecast from AccuWeather's Andy Robb.
5: Thunderstorm in spots late, otherwise clouds tonight, low 61. Sunshine and clouds for tomorrow, a thunderstorm in spots with a high Thursday 79. Tomorrow night, low near 60. Friday, clouds and sun, you'll see a shower in spots with a high 81. Sunshine, a beautiful start to the weekend. Saturday's high 80, and clouds and sunshine on Sunday, high 75.
3: 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I'm Frankie Azzarato, News Radio WGAN.
6: He's here. He's here. 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

number, 877-381-3811. 877-381-3811. Welcome. Welcome, welcome. You know, I want to underscore, Mr. and Mrs. America, something I've been pointing out actually for several months now. And I'm always impressed with the number of people who listen to this radio show and then do podcasts or post things. I'm very impressed with that, Mr. Producer. Then they deny they don't listen to radio. Or excuse me, they deny they listen to radio. And there is a lot to discuss today, but I think this is important. And it's as follows. The Democrat Party, its leaders, multiple leaders, Hakeem Jeffries, Chuck Schumer, others, have said that they want to expand the Supreme Court and put more members on the court. In other words, pack the court with ideologues that would destroy the independence and the purpose of the Supreme Court, turning it into, if you will, a Democrat Politburo. We've talked about that. They say they want to eliminate the Electoral College because they really only want heavily populated blue states and really metropolitan areas to call the shots. We've talked about that too, haven't we? They have said they wanted to pack the United States Senate by adding four Democrats, that is, making a city, the District of Columbia, state, and making a territory, Puerto Rico, a state, ensuring four more Democrat seats. We've talked about that. They've said a lot of things they want to do to the Constitution, haven't they? So they want to deconstruct the Constitution, something we've talked about here on Fox and elsewhere. And they're constantly attacking the Constitution. They've talked about a wealth tax, which is unconstitutional, but the Democrat Party has talked about it, and they're trying to institute it in California and other states as well. Elizabeth Warren has talked about it. She's not alone at all. A wealth tax. They went after ICE for months. ICE, the TSA, the Secret Service, they weren't paid. Because the Democrats said anything from we want to eliminate ICE to we want to change ICE to a variety of other issues they wanted to impose on ICE that would make ICE basically impotent. They went after ICE. We had open borders. Anybody who wanted to walk into the United States when Biden was president and the Democrats controlled the Senate and the House could walk into the United States and did walk into the United States, millions if not tens of millions. And most of them walked right in without vetting. Without vetting. No borders. Minimal deportations. Of course, the Democrat Party, during the George Floyd issue and before and beyond, have attacked local police enforcement. They've attacked the cops relentlessly. They wanted to take their immunity away so anybody could sue them. Any criminal could sue them. Any of these phony community groups could sue them. In other words, destroying policing. Democrats have been all for that, haven't they? Democrats have slashed our military budget. The Democrats have pushed men and women's sports. They've pushed transitioning young people without parental notification. They've pushed all these things, have they not? The Democrats have pushed for massive redistribution of wealth through the tax code.
climate change, which is the biggest farce, of course. They virtually bankrupted this nation with $2.5 trillion in the Inflation Reduction Act. And the entire purpose of that so-called climate change is to take complete control of our economic system, is it not? The Democrats have all but destroyed our voting system, haven't they? Haven't they? That's why they oppose the Save America Act. They oppose it. But it is they, it's the Democrat Party that destroyed it. And in blue states, they've destroyed it up and down the local and state ballots. That's what they've done. The Democrats have been calling for Medicare for all. They've been calling for Medicare for all. Remember that debate where all the Democrats raised their hands and said they believed in that? They've been calling for government-run, centralized health care for at least a decade and more. For at least a decade and more. So what am I getting at here? When you really think about it, the difference between the Democrat Party and the Democratic Socialists of America is not that significant. Now, they have some stupid candidates over there at the DSA that talk about abolishing Thanksgiving and things of that sort. They come out of the closet and they claim that they're communists. They claim that they want to eliminate capitalism. But the Democrat Party, except for a relative handful of so-called moderates, and they're in the minority, the Democrat Party has birthed the Democratic Socialists of America. It's the logical extension of the Democrat Party. You see what I'm saying? There are many Democrats that are very comfortable with the Democratic Socialists of America in Congress and in state legislatures and in governorships. Some are not, but most are. That's why they're not attacking them. It's not that they're afraid of them. It's that they're sympathetic to so much of what they say because the Democrats have been saying it, perhaps in a different way. You know, they're more experienced. They're more practiced. They're party regulars. But still, when I watch some of these Democrats on TV say, well, that's not us, that's, I'm saying, but a lot of it is you. Maybe not every single piece of it, but a lot of it is you. A lot of it is you. Ladies and gentlemen, I wrote a book called The Democrat Party Hates America, the longest book I've ever written. Because they embrace so much of what we now call the Democratic Socialists of America. I wrote a book called American Marxism. Why? Because this is being taught throughout our schools, our universities, K through 12. It's being pushed throughout our culture, and it's embraced by the Democrat Party. Now, they're not going to call themselves communists or Marxists. But the Democratic Socialists of America, they have a candidate here or there who does exactly that. Why? Because a lot of them are flunkies. They're morons. They don't know how to play the game. They don't know how to play the game. But what is it fundamentally? Fundamentally. I'm not talking about some of the outliers, but what is it fundamentally that they disagree on, Mr.

0: to producer?
1: Nothing. Nothing big. The Democrat Party wants to fundamentally alter our constitutional construct. They've told us this over and over again. They want to fundamentally alter our economic system. Now they're out there, no, we're actually capitalists and so forth. Well, they have a funny way of showing it. They all go on about billionaires and oligarchs and so forth, when in fact they're the authoritarians, aren't they? Healthcare for all, childcare for all, wiping out student loan debt. This is a Democrat Party agenda. Free college for everybody, that's on their agenda too. They ran on this just a few years ago. Amnesty, which is basically open borders. If they control all parts of the elected government, you know full well that's exactly what they're going to do. So there's not a lot of difference. It's not so much about this shoehorn you hear a lot about. It's not that they're suddenly sort of reaching the same apex here. No. This has been the Democrat Party since Woodrow Wilson. This has been the Democrat Party for 120 years, 130 years. If you've read American Marxism, you know this. This is what they have preached. Maybe not in the particulars, but certainly on the big principle issues. This is why so many of them say, let's get back to FDR. What they really mean is, let's get back to Woodrow Wilson, and let's get back to American Marxism. They've never left it. I'll be right back.
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My point to you, ladies and gentlemen, is this. Of course, these rabid communists need to be confronted and dealt with. But don't give the Democrat Party a pass. They may walk with a more rabid element sprint, but the fact is, they're all headed in the same direction. And in some ways, those who walk rather than sprint can be more dangerous. They could be. But they're really one and the same in many regards. One and the same. Headed in the same direction. I'll give you an example. You have de Blasio, the former mayor of New York. Now, he never came out and said he was a communist. Not that I'm aware of. Did he, Rich? I don't think so. Now, we all referred to him as one. This guy, Chris Murphy from Connecticut, a real lowlife, he never refers to himself as a communist. I mean, let's be blunt. Most of these Democrats don't. But I just went through with you in the opening in some detail where they stand.

0: They want to change major aspects. Change major aspects of our Constitution. This is something Woodrow Wilson had a problem with. He had a problem with the Constitution. He felt it was a problem for the radical left agenda. And I've written about that at great length, of course. And he talked about separation of powers being a problem. He attacked the Declaration of Independence. And, of course, the key, as the founders said, as the framers said, as great minds like Tom Sowell says and Antonin Scalia says, I've said many times, power checking power is the key. And so the Constitution is one check after another, after another, after another. And then when you get to the end of it, we have the Bill of Rights that was adopted later, and the Tenth Amendment emphasizes what? It emphasizes federalism. Whatever powers we've not assigned to the federal government belong to the states. What's the Ninth Amendment? The Ninth Amendment, to me, is basically an encapsulation of the Declaration of Independence. Pretty much. That you have your own individual liberties, apart from everything else. Apart from everything else. That's very important. You never hear the Democrats talk like this. Never. Never. Because they don't believe it. Now, they'll talk around it. They may even talk about it, but they're not going to come out and talk the way the Democratic Socialists of America do. But in the end, that's where we are with them. And with Woodrow Wilson, he said all these checks and balances, he said, the body politic is like a single organ. Or the organs have to work together. They can't be working against each other. Get it? They can't be working against each other like one state or another, one city or another, or one branch of government or another. So he was applying communism to America. For nearly 3,000 years, Homer's epic poem, The Odyssey, has shaped the literary and moral imagination of the West. More than a story of monsters and shipwrecks and mythical creatures, it's about courage, duty, loyalty, and the search for home. 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
2: Then torrential rain in the Midwest, leading to another day of flood alerts stretching from Indiana to Virginia. In Indianapolis, swift water rescues taking place, more than a dozen people due to flash flooding in Cambridge City. Resident Michelle Wilson, meantime, says they lost power and their basement is flooded.
3: We've lived here for like 10 years and this has never happened. Like the backyard will, you know, get a little bit of standing water in it, but this has never happened before. And we live, our creek is right behind our garage. So it's overflowing and just it's everywhere.
2: Indiana's governor says straight line winds also caused widespread damage. The Army says two people on board an Apache helicopter died when the aircraft crashed in a field near Fort Hood, Texas today. The cause remains under investigation. Caroline Leavitt is leaving her role as White House press secretary at the end of the month. President Trump announced her upcoming departure, adding she will be one of his top outside advisors.

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1: 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A Standish man is accused of setting two fires at his own home last month. State Fire Marshal's Office says 42-year-old Timothy Nichols is charged with two counts of arson for fires at the home on River Meadows Drive. Nichols was arrested today and brought to Cumberland County Jail after undergoing an evaluation at the hospital. The two fires destroyed a garage attached to the home but didn't cause any injuries. A Westbrook teen who is on probation faces new charges after police say he fled from a traffic stop and crashed into a parked vehicle. Police say the 16-year-old boy was speeding on Brackett Street Monday afternoon and failed to stop at a stop sign. He's accused of then fleeing from an attempted traffic stop and crashing into a parked vehicle. The driver, who was not injured, faces several charges and was taken to Long Creek Youth Detention Center in South Portland. And voters in Scarborough and Old Orchard Beach will weigh in on a bond issue to upgrade their shared emergency communication system. Dispatchers say the existing system is outdated and sometimes prevents them from communicating with first responders. They also tell our news partners at CBS 13 that departments within each town are all using different systems.
2: Everybody in on this system, both in Scarborough and Old Orchard, would be on one umbrella system, and they can communicate seamlessly between departments.
1: The towns will hold public hearings on a $12 million project to upgrade the system and radio towers, which will go before voters in November. And now your latest forecast from AccuWeather's Andy Robb.
3: Partly cloudy, a thunderstorm in spots late. Tonight's low 61. Sunshine and clouds, a thunderstorm in spots for tomorrow. High Thursday, 79. Tomorrow night, low 59. And on Friday, a shower in spots, high 81.
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2: Oh, yeah. I think it's important that we understand what we're dealing with, folks. So we look at the election in Wisconsin. And the woman who was calling for the abolition of Thanksgiving, but then mocked it, she lost by the skin of her teeth, but she lost. And to me, that's a big story. She lost by the skin of her teeth, not by a lot. Now, the guy that replaced her or beat her, I believe he's from the Milwaukee City Council or something like that, Crowley or whatever. Crowley, that's what I thought. He says, look, it's not about one or the other. We're all a Big Ten here. We're all and that's my point. You see, we conservatives, we don't have big tents with the neo-Nazis and the Klansmen. We don't have big tents with the neo-fascists and people like that. We don't do that. We don't have big tents for that. They do. They have big tents for Plattner. They have big tents for El Sayed because they're power hungry, which is another book I wrote on power. But you get the point. They're not going to throw these people out. They don't want them in control. They want to keep control. That is the party establishment, the party regulars. So what I'm saying is, to make it very simple, as I think this through with you, there's a big overlap. There's a big overlap between the Democrat Party and the Democratic Socialists of America. We have some people like Mark Penn, Julian Epstein, Doug Schoen, John Fetterman. These are people who legitimately reject the radicalism in the Democrat Party, not just the DSA, but in the Democrat Party itself. And they have before Mondami. They have before the movement became more well-known. Before it became more well-known. But let's make no mistake about this. Elizabeth Warren. I mean, I could go through the whole Democrat Party list of congressmen and senators. The overwhelming majority of them are very sympathetic to 80, 90% of what these people say. Not the way they say it, because they understand marketing is a big deal. But in reality, they understand that you got to get your propaganda right. You got to get your slogans right. Don't take on Thanksgiving. Don't take on July 4th. Because then you'll turn off way too many people, including rank-and-file Democrats who are not communists or communist-light and don't hate America and so forth. Many of them, if not most of them, are not that way. But many of these others in government are that way. They simply are that way. And this is my point. When people say, well, and everybody says it, we've got the, what do they call it? The U, Mr. Producer? What do they call it? I forget. Something like that. Where the Marxists, Islamists, and the woke right meet. That's true. But the Marxists and Islamists and the Democrat Party are mostly one and the same. The horseshoe. You know, there's a phrase that goes out there and then everybody regurgitates it. As far as the woke right goes, nobody has spent more time pounding away at these bums, exposing these bums, from Tucker Carlson on down, over the last 18 months than I on this show. And I've also explained that in many ways they're socialist light. That in many ways their view of government and interventionism and the centralization of government is very much akin to what the Democrat Party is arguing for. Their view of national security and foreign policy, where they just call everybody neocons and warmongers. That sounds like the peace movement of the 1960s, doesn't it? Pretty much. That sounds like Bernie Sanders, doesn't it? So there's a lot of overlap between the woke, Reich, neo-fascists, and the Democrat Party with its Marxists and Islamists. That's true. And we've talked about the political spectrum here, have we not? I've always told you it's like a half circle. Again, we've done this for years. It's a half circle, and you and I, we're at the bottom of the half circle. We're not right wing. We're not any wing. How can you be a constitutional conservative and be out on the right wing? No, that's somebody else's propaganda and spectrum. It's not the real one. It's not ours. We're in the middle. Doesn't mean we are in the middle when it comes to the battles over the Constitution and so forth, because we're befuddled or something. I'm not talking about that. I'm talking about when you look at a spectrum as it moves to the left. Liberal, left wing, extremist left wing, Marxists, communists. When you move to the right, we've talked about this many times. Move to the right. You have people who are centralists, interventionists, and you move as you keep moving, sort of neo-fascists. And then they come together at the top. I've said this for years. And they overlap. Well, that's what we're facing. But the American people don't want it. I truly don't believe the American people. If we explain it to our fellow citizens, our family, our friends, our acquaintances, not all of them, of course. You're always going to get 30-40%, you know, who are just crazy. And that's always the case. But if we just lay it out there and explain it. One other thing, it's mostly a footnote. I've said since the beginning of this war with Iran that I don't believe we need ground troops, and I don't believe the American people would support it. Neither party supports it. I mean, we just don't have the argument for it or the support for it. I said in March, when we were discussing the issue of uranium, the president calls it nuclear dust, but uranium, how do we get it? How do we get that uranium? Well, if you're going to get the uranium, you need to use either special forces or the 82nd Airborne and people who are skilled at this sort of thing and trained at this sort of thing, and we do have people who are. So you'd need to send them in to get it. There's really no other way. And so what's happening now is we have people who say the neocons want to send in ground forces. I said, what neocons want to send in ground forces? Why don't you give us a long list and name them all? Because I see no movement for ground forces. Do you, Rich? I've never seen any movement for ground forces. I've never seen any block of individuals. Neocons or not neocons calling for, you know, ground troops, 150,000 ground troops or 100,000 or 50,000. Certainly not here. But I don't know who they are. Now, maybe it's some third-rate somebody or other, but I don't know who they are. Nobody prominent. I don't even know if anybody public. So what happened? You remember Matt Gaetz? Remember he had to resign from Congress? Remember he tried to cover up an ethics report? He did everything he could to prevent it from coming out. Remember all that? How he deceived his constituents? How he was spinning and lying about his conduct, the drug use, the underage girl that he took on some trips, apparently, paying for sex, just the real sleazeball, real sleazeball. Somehow he has a TV show on some backwards network, as a journalist, mind you. So he jumps in because I never liked him. I thought that report should be made public. I opposed him for attorney general. I thought that was ridiculous. Of course, he had to withdraw because after 48 hours, everyone realized it was ridiculous. He would never get confirmed, and he shouldn't be confirmed. He has no character, no morality, And what he did was not something conservatives or constitutionalists or Republicans should support. Sometimes we have sleazeballs among us. He's one of them. Well, he's very angry about that still. He can't get over it. It's a psychological, mental thing. So he's been all over the internet, morning, noon, and night, throwing up there that I have supported ground forces in Iran. He goes on and on and on and cherry picks this article or that article based on that one occasion on Fox when I encouraged the potential use of special forces of the 82nd Airborne if it was our goal to remove this uranium, because there's no other way to do it. And I figured that out after researching the subject and seeing how we've used special forces in the past to do exactly that sort of thing, even when we've had accidents and so forth. So that's the great push for armed American ground troops in Iran, you see. And he just keeps repeating it and repeating, because here's what he knows. Most people who read the headlines or a two-sentence there are not going to do the research themselves. But that's what immoral sleazeballs do. So anybody who says there's been this big push by neocons for ground troops are liars. That's number one. Number two, I don't know who they mean by neocons, because they're so damn ignorant. We've talked about what a neocon. A neocon is a person who was a Democrat in the 50s and 60s, part of the 70s, and they switched over to the Republican Party because of the Soviet Union, and of course how aggressive the Soviet Union was, and it was a real threat. The communists were a real threat. So Gates sides, apparently, with the communists, with the old Soviet Union, because he's all hung up on neocons. There aren't any more neocons. Most of those people have passed away. But they were big supporters of Ronald Reagan. Ronald Reagan is responsible for the destruction and the breakup of the Soviet Union. I happen to think those are good things. And by the way, without using any troops on the ground, what I have encouraged is the Reagan Doctrine over and over and over again. That is the arming of the Iranian people. The Kurds, as far as I'm concerned as well, regardless of what Turkey thinks.

0: And I will compare my conservative credentials with anybody. Anybody. And not only that, there would never be an ethics report on me. Matt Gaetz has an ethics report that is chapter and verse. But what a lowlife this guy is. And I hate to take time to get into this, but it's necessary. Because it's out there. It's out there. I'll be right back.
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0: I find that a lot of these establishment politicians who've been in office and then they resign in a huff. They resign because they're forced out. When you look at Marjorie Traitor Gangrene, when you look at the Matt Gaetzes of the world, people like that, that their characters do not change once they leave office. In fact, there's a level of arrogance, of self-importance, that they used to have when they were in Congress. And you can see this really, they never go away. They never go away. And they're constantly angry. Angry at somebody, angry at the system, angry at the party. They're angry. Because they really destroyed themselves. They reached a pinnacle, and they could go to the highest pinnacle. I don't mean the presidency necessarily, but maybe Congress. Senate. Or governorship. I mean, the case of Matt Gaetz, a lot of people thought he was a potential prospect, but they didn't know that he was a sleazeball, that he had had sex with a minor, that he had done drugs, that this, according to this ethics report anyway, I've posted it if you care about it. If you don't, of course, don't waste your time. But this guy has a TV show. He's furious, but he shouldn't be furious with anybody else but himself. He did this to himself. Surely he had to know when he was doing these things that they were wrong. He just figured he wouldn't get caught. But that's not my fault. That's not your fault. And he's out there against the system, man. And he's out there. You understand. Marjorie Traitor Greene. Well, to my knowledge, she didn't do all those things that Gaetz did, of course. But she had her own issues. Her own issues. I'm not going to get into all of them. But now she's moved hard left. She wants to be on the hard left media platform. She embraces Traitor Tucker Carlson, who has his own long list of issues. Long list of issues. And he's out there stirring the pot. He'll run, he says, maybe for president. I don't think I'll get anywhere. But only if J.D.'s not the nominee. These are truly weirdos. But they all had the pinnacle of power. He did it on cable TV. She did in Congress. The other guy did in Congress. He had a bright future, except for the fact that he was self-defeating, self-destructive. And then they feel they have to destroy the conservative movement, the Republican Party, whatever it is. 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
3: This is the Bloomberg Business of Entertainment Report. CDs are staging a comeback. According to Luminate, compact disc sales surged 16% to 16.3 million units in the first half of the year, thanks in part to collectible K-pop releases like BTS's Arirang. The increase comes despite the fact Luminate reports about half of Gen Z and millennial CD buyers don't actually own a CD player. Vinyl sales, meanwhile, grew a modest 2.4% in the same period after sales hit the $1 billion mark last year for the first time since 1983. A survey last year by the London research firm Midia found that 16 to 24-year-olds bought physical albums not just to listen to, but also to hold and display. Luminate, meanwhile, found more than half of Gen X consumers specifically cite nostalgia as an important motivating factor when they decide to buy vinyl or CDs. Karen Moscow, Bloomberg Radio.
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5: From ABC News, I'm Dave Packer. A deadly crash of a U.S. Army Apache helicopter near Fort Hood, Texas this afternoon. Two crew members killed.
6: We don't have specifics of whether it was on a training mission to or from the base, but what we do have is confirmation from the Bell County Sheriff's Department that there were two individuals aboard and that both individuals are deceased.
5: ABC's Louis Martinez, a 17-year-old boy facing murder charges after his mother and 14-year-old brother were found dead in the family's Acton, Massachusetts home. District Attorney Marion Ryan says Arjun Aravind was arrested this morning after he allegedly fled the scene Tuesday.
7: The investigation has so far shown that Arjun had recently been demonstrating some concerning behavior, including using the internet and ChatGPT to make searches for theoretical ideas or fantasy stories regarding the killing of his family.
5: Minneapolis police say two members of one family were stabbed to death while their other children were at an home daycare. Minnesota Police Chief Brent Johnson.
8: Our response was due to a parent of one of the daycare children who had arrived to drop off their children.
5: Police say a man stabbed and killed a woman and a young child that was believed to be his child before turning a gun on himself. None of the other children at the daycare were harmed. A grand jury indictment unsealed today charging Nick Reiner with the murder of his parents, legendary actor and director Rob Reiner, and his wife Michelle. Reiner pleaded not guilty. A shooting at a Georgia high school today, leaving one student injured. Houston County Sheriff Matt Moulton.
9: The suspect is a 14-year-old ninth grade student at Warner Robins High School. And the victim was also a ninth grade student at Warner Robins High School.
5: The suspect in custody, the victim's injuries don't appear to be life-threatening. President Trump announcing that White House Press Secretary Karoline Leavitt stepping down from the role at the end of the month. 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
1: 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A woman who was visiting Maine was killed and another person seriously injured when a trike motorcycle and a commercial truck collided in Westbrook. That happened Monday afternoon at the intersection of Saco Street and Eisenhower Drive. The trike motorcycle's driver, a 59-year-old Wyndham woman, and her passenger, a 41-year-old woman from French Polynesia, suffered serious injuries. The passenger later died in the hospital. An investigation into that crash is ongoing. Residents in Kittery are being told to conserve water as the town deals with declining water supplies and ongoing dry conditions. The water district says odd-numbered addresses can do landscape watering Mondays and Thursdays, while Tuesdays and Fridays are set aside for even-numbered addresses. Landscape watering can also only take place between 8 p.m. and 7 a.m. and is prohibited on weekends. The restrictions go into effect on Monday and will remain until further notice. Police in Lewiston launching a new initiative to crack down on a recent wave of youth gun violence. The department has deployed its mobile command unit, which will be stationed where it's needed in the city at least twice a week. Officer Derek St. Laurent says the mobile unit will help make them more visible to the public.
2: We can bring people in here, sit them down, do interviews. But if sometimes some community members want to talk to us and they don't want to be out in the open, they can come on in here and we can talk to them. And that's what this whole thing is getting to know our neighbors and trying to find out some information about the recent shootings and violence that we've been having in the city.
1: Last week, Lewiston City Council also approved an additional $200,000 to fund overtime for police officers. War in the Middle East having a ripple effect in Lewiston, Auburn, where the drinking water is no longer being treated with fluoride. The war with Iran has led to a nationwide fluoride shortage, with Israel being one of the world's largest producers. According to the Sun Journal, Lewiston, Auburn's shared water treatment plant never received its shipment in June. Fluoride is added to drinking water to aid with dental care, but has no bearing on safety or taste. And seven of Maine's school districts will receive a total of $2 million in funding to tackle housing insecurity for students and their families. The districts include Portland, South Portland, and Biddeford. School leaders in Biddeford say nearly half of their kindergartners won't graduate in the same district because the high cost of living forces many families to relocate.
3: When you have two parents in the household, they're both working full-time jobs. They're not able to pay for rent. And so these families are doing everything that they can.
1: According to CBS 13, the money will be used to pay housing specialists, provide housing stability services, and offer financial assistance in some cases. And now your latest forecast from AccuWeather's Andy Robb.
4: Partly cloudy, a thunderstorm in spots late. Tonight's low 61. Sunshine and clouds, a thunderstorm in spots for tomorrow. High Thursday, 79. Tomorrow night, low 59. And on Friday, a shower in spots, high 81.
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6: Hello, America. 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Our number, 877-381-1-877-381-381. You know, folks, there must be 100 new books coming out, all timed for late summer, early fall, Christmas time. And I hear from people I haven't heard from in 20 years. Hey, Mark, how you doing? Remember when we said we would keep in touch? I haven't heard from these people in forever. Isn't it weird, Mr. Producer? They are absolutely shameless because they're publicists. They say, you got to get on Mark's show. I bring people on the show who I want to bring on the show, who I think are good guests, good authors, and have a good, you know, message out there with their book. That's the truth. That's the truth. Same with our guests. Same thing. Same with television. That's the way it is. I don't do book notes here. I bring on more authors than anybody else because I read more than anybody else, quite frankly. But, you know, I can't do that day in and day out, unless it has some meaning, some interest to you and to me, or the author does. So that's the way that works. Now, when I write my books, I write my books for you, for my audience. Mr. and Mrs. America, the American people, that's who I write it for. And so it presumably or certainly intended to have interest for you and even the wider audience. But it's not really my obligation to make sure somebody has a best-selling book. And one of the things we're learning now, quite frankly, is since after COVID, people are reading less books. The younger people are, the less books they're reading. Now, that's a problem, not because I write books, but because of the amount of information, the amount of information that you can learn from books that you may not learn in other places, not necessarily the spoken word. The spoken word, we can't go as deeply on radio and TV as we can in a book. Then there's the other problem of when it comes to books, a lot of people hawking books don't write their books. They have ghostwriters. The publishers have ghostwriters who write them for them. Now, that doesn't mean they don't review them and edit them, but that's different than writing a book. So if somebody presents themselves or himself or herself as an author, but they're not really the author, I have a problem with that. Personally, I couldn't put my name on a publication like that, but apparently a lot of other people can. I just don't, and I can't. And if I get support on particular research or something like that early on, I would give credit in the acknowledgments. But I don't do that. I haven't done that since the first or second book, when I was just basically learning how to do it. But even then, I write the book as I've written my most recent books. I'm just telling you the truth, how this works. So it's just very weird to me. Or we'll have people who are in this business, radio and TV. Well, people who are in this business, when I have a book come out, I don't necessarily approach them, but they know it's out. They don't offer me anything, but when their book comes out, they want like a whole hour on radio, a whole hour on TV, that sort of thing. It has a way of really revealing people, I think. I know this is a lot inside baseball, but a lot of you might be interested in inside baseball. But it has a way of revealing people. And here's the thing about you in my audience. You're smart. You like to read. You want to hear substance. You love history. You love the application of philosophy to current events. You are the smartest audience of audiences. Every author knows that. Every author. Every single author. And they line up to come on this program. I just can't bring them all on this program. I'm not going to. You've got other shows that just don't bring any authors on. I think it's because the host doesn't want to read a book. Or maybe they just don't want to do it. That's fine. Do whatever they want. But you get my point. We also have people who contact us relentlessly. They want to be guests. I think, Mr. Producer, the ones that crack me up the most is, it doesn't matter what we talk about. I can talk about anything. Now, what is that for? What is that all about? Seriously, America. It's very odd. Now, what I try to do is protect you. You're the audience. I know that this is not a fly-by-night radio show. This is the kind of radio show that attracts, like I said, smart people. And by smart, I don't mean you have to have a PhD. By that, I certainly don't mean that. Now, I want to talk to you about the economy. Say what? No, the economy. The economy. You're not allowed to say this now because, again, all the Debbie Downers, men and women,

0: They join in with the socialists, the Marxists, that everything's going to hell, that we need intervention. That's right. More government spending. We're already broke. More government programs. We already can't keep account of all the crooks and crookedness that's going on. Rich Lowry has a good piece in the New York Post. He's the head muckety-muck over at National Review. He says, the United States of America may be the greatest place for functionally illiterate people to live in all of human history. An eye-popping column in the Financial Times the other day noted how people in the United States with very low literacy make about as much per hour as the average worker in Great Britain. Is this the result of brilliant public policy carefully crafted to boost the prospects of those on the margins? No. It's a byproduct of the vast, endlessly dynamic, wealth-generating machine that is the American economy. The Financial Times also compared cohorts of low-literacy workers in the U.S. and the U.K. The same proportion of U.S. workers who score stunningly low on literacy earn an average of almost $30 per hour, and two-thirds of them are in work. Their British counterparts make the equivalent of $20 an hour, and fewer than half are actually employed. The article continued, factory workers in the U.S. earn 60% more than in the U.K. after adjusting for differences in living costs. Plumbers and electricians earn 90% more. Retail workers earn double what they earn in the U.K. And remember, the U.K. is a fully socialist economy. While the U.K. isn't what it used to be, it's still a major G7 economy, yet it has been significantly outpaced by its former colony across the Atlantic, us. Our political debate is characterized by a mismatch between the extraordinary, world-beating economic achievement of the United States on the one hand and the determination of the left and some elements on the right that we've been talking about to throw out our economic system as a rank failure on the other. This is not to deny real economic discontents, especially around high costs for housing, education, and health care, but perhaps no economic system has been so vilified while so consistently delivering. Or as I like to say, our economic system creates more wealth for more people than any on the face of Earth or any in human history. The case for revolutionary change relies on dishonesty and misleading claims. Enter Vermont Senator Bernie Sanders, the patron saint of the Democratic Socialists of America, who on Monday posted on X a figure showing the United States with the highest child poverty rate among a group of developed countries at 21.1%. We must end the outrage, he thundered, that in the richest country in the history of the world, more than one in five children live in poverty. The problem with his number, which comes from the Organization for Economic Cooperation and Development, is that it measures income relative to a country's median rather than absolute poverty. In other words, the statistic tells us where people stand compared to others in their own country, not about material deprivation as such. You understand his point? His point is they're comparing somebody's income to somebody else's income, not somebody's income to whether or not they're in real heavy poverty. In other words, the statistic tells us where people stand compared to other people in their own country, not about actual material deprivation as such. The critics of the Sanders Post have pointed out, if everyone in the United States, including the poor, hold on here, if everyone in the United States, including the poor, instantly earn twice what they make now, the OECD figure would find the same amount of poverty. The threshold for being poor would simply rise together with the median income. In other words, if everybody got $100,000, everybody, including the so-called poor person, that person would still be considered poor, according to what Bernie Sanders is doing, because they're compared to what somebody else is making, who's making more. They're poor compared to that person. Well, that's not how you determine poverty, is it? The official Census Bureau figure, by the way, is 14.3%. and has substantially declined since the late 1950s. What the OECD figure is really about is inequality, an obsession of Sanders and his ilk, but not a good indicator of actual economic performance. In the United States, wealthy people are very wealthy, but Americans across much of the income distribution are also richer than their counterparts in in Western countries. With our wealth comes incredibly high living standards compared to the rest of the developed world. In the UK or France, if they were made states in the United States, they'd rank near or below West Virginia and Mississippi in terms of nominal GDP per capita. And we've been increasing the economic gap with peer countries. Canada, the UK, members of the European Union are the last 15 years. So by all means, make particular critiques of our system and suggested improvements. All such discussions, though, should begin with recognition of what we've built and a commitment to preserving it, rather than the DSA approach of hoping to guillotine as a class enemy the goose that keeps laying the golden eggs. It's very well put. There's not another country on the face of the earth that creates the wealth that we do for as many people as we create it. They can talk about all the billionaires they want. Now, let me give you a point that's going to be considered controversial, but shouldn't be if we were really objective and rational. Ready for this? I wish we had more billionaires. Let me say that again. I wish we had more billionaires. Why? Why? Because for the most part, if somebody's a billionaire, they've created enormous amount of wealth for the economy. Because a billionaire doesn't put all that cash in his or her pockets or in their mattress. They're creating prosperity and wealth that is spread across the country. You see, capitalism redistributes wealth too. It just does it through a market system, a supply and a demand system, not through a top-down, iron-fisted mastermind system that can never work because those people don't have the knowledge they need to make it work. And they have other things they're looking at other than economic growth, political, philosophical, ideological, and so forth. So my point is this. The more billionaires we have, the more capital we have in our country, the more investment we have in our country, the more jobs are created in our country, the more people have an income, a pension, medical care, pay taxes. This is why Ron DeSantis in Florida, who gets it, says, all you billionaires in New York and millionaires, you come down here to Florida. We'll create enormous amount of wealth just by building new homes, the entire construction industry, of which there are many elements. You come down here. Our banks will be loaded with your cash. And those banks, what do banks do with money? They lend it. That's how they make their money. Banks make money by lending money. How else do you think they make money? But who's the lender? They are. Who's the lendee? You are. And so that money works its way across the economy. Now, for the economic illiterates, they don't get it because jealousy rules the day. Fear-mongering rules the day. Centralized power rules the day. But the more billionaires we have in this country means the more wealth that's being created in this country for more people. The more jobs are being created. How can it be otherwise? How can it possibly be otherwise? Let's say I don't create a business, but I just have a lot of money. Well, what am I going to do with it? What did I just say? I'm going to invest it. I'm going to buy things. I'm going to create things. Put it in a bank. Put it in the stock market. Which funds what? Loans and businesses. Jobs. You have a small business, you need a loan? Well, the banks need that money. Where do they get the money from? From us and wealthier people. I'll be right back.
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0: What's this group called again? The Babies? Okay. All right, we got too much to do. Normally I'd play a little bit, but we've got more I want to get to here. July inflation eases. Are the media even reporting this, or are they just kind of whispering it? July inflation eases to 3.4%, says the New York Post, likely keeping the Fed split on interest rates for now. It eased in July, likely bolstering arguments for the Fed officials that want to keep interest rates on hold. The consumer price index rose 3.4% in July over the past 12 months, cooling slightly from 3.5 in June. You know, ladies and gentlemen, the price of gasoline, whether people want to admit it, is down. Inflation is down. The jobless numbers are down. Income for those who are working is up. I mean, they got to get their message out, these Republicans, because the psychology of too many people is, woe is me. I'll be right.
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5: ABC News, I'm Dave Packer. A deadly crash of a U.S. Army Apache helicopter near Fort Hood, Texas this afternoon. Two crew members killed.
6: We don't have specifics of whether it was on a training mission to or from the base, but what we do have is confirmation from the Bell County Sheriff's Department that there were two individuals aboard and that both individuals are deceased.
5: ABC's Louis Martinez. A 17-year-old boy is facing murder charges after his mother and 14-year-old brother were found dead in the family's Acton, Massachusetts home. Minneapolis police say two members of one family were stabbed to death by a man believed to be the father at a home daycare before the man shot and killed himself. A grand jury indictment was unsealed today, charging Nick Reiner with the murder of his parents, legendary actor and director Rob Reiner, and his wife Michelle. Reiner pleaded not guilty. President Trump announced White House Press Secretary Karoline Leavitt is stepping down from the role at the end of the month. This is ABC News.
7: 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Police in Lewiston launching a new initiative to crack down on a recent wave of youth violence. The department has now deployed its mobile command unit, which will be stationed where it's needed in the city at least twice a week. Police tell our info partners at CBS 13 the unit, normally used in major crime scenes, will help make them more visible to the public.
8: We can bring people in here, sit them down, do interviews, but sometimes some community members want to talk to us and they don't want to be out in the open.

0: They can come on in here and we can talk to them. And that's what this whole thing is getting to know our neighbors and trying to find out some information about the recent shootings and violence that we've been having in the city.
1: And last week, the city council approved an additional $200,000 to fund overtime for police officers. And the Holy Donut is closing its store in Brunswick. On social media, the business says it's closing down on August 23rd after 2 years in business at the location on Pleasant Street. The business thanked everyone who supported them, but didn't share the reason for the closure. Holy Donut has two other locations in Portland and another in Scarborough. And now your latest forecast from AccuWeather's Andy Robb.
2: Thunderstorm in spots late, otherwise clouds tonight, low 61. Sunshine and clouds for tomorrow, a thunderstorm in spots with a high Thursday, 79. Tomorrow night, low near 60. Friday, clouds and sun, you'll see a shower in spots with a high 81. Sunshine, a beautiful start to the weekend. Saturday's high, 80. And clouds and sunshine on Sunday, high 75.
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0: MFN, an unapologetic patriot and unapologetic constitutionalist. 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
1: All right. Here we are. You know, gold entered 2026 after a historic year. 53 all-time highs, record annual demand, and an average price up 44% year over year, then pushed past $5,500 an ounce in January. And as I've mentioned many times before, it hangs around $5,000 an ounce, but the trajectory is up. By that I mean, like anything else, you have a period where it's sits where it sits, may go down slightly, but it goes up ultimately. When you look at what's happening to our economic system, our governing system, I've told you what's happening with Social Security. Don't shoot the messenger. In 6 years, it's not going to have money to pay for all the benefits that many of you have paid into through insurance, because the government has stolen the money, used it for general operating funds. And when it comes to general operating funds, we're at about $40 trillion in overall debt, and that does not include entitlements, which would bring it to about $300 trillion. And this year's worse than ever. And the Democrats are not going to allow us to cut spending. You see what they did with Elon Musk and Doge? And the Democrats, just yesterday, started trashing the Republicans who were coming up with true reforms for Social Security to grandfather in people who are on it, people who are 55 and older, and to address it for younger people. They said, no, and they attacked it, and also, here we are. And so when you look at the horizon, you see what's going on, the dysfunction that is big government, and yet the demands for more big government. You got to pay attention to what's going on to protect what you've earned. And we do that through diversification. You can't get all government instruments, whether it's our currency, whether it's treasury, types of investments, even the stock market, the bond market, whatever it is. Diversification is the key. That's why there's a proverb that says, don't put all your eggs in one basket. And I would argue diversification is the answer. Precious metals, that's what I believe in. Me personally, not platinum or silver. Some people do, and they do very well. I'm into gold. Because I know in the end, gold does very, very well. And gold's been around for thousands of years, longer than any country's currency. Thousands of years. And you have some governments like China who are beginning to really buy a lot of gold. They're not the only ones. They're central banks. 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I strongly encourage you to do that. Okay. The economy. When I talk about the economy, it doesn't necessarily mean you in your specific life are doing swimmingly. It could mean that you're struggling. It could mean that you're doing fine. It could mean a thousand other things. So don't take it personally. What I'm doing is looking at the macro economy, the general economy. And the general economy is doing well. The stock market's doing well. Inflation is under control. I mean, inflation was over 9% under Biden. I remember when I was a young man, it was over 12% under Carter. It's under 4%. Do you know how rare that is? Do you know how rare that is? That is really, really unusual. But now we have this from Fox Business, what I was just talking about, gold and the debt and so forth. Federal budget deficit is on track to surpass $2 trillion just this fiscal year as spending outpaces revenue. Now, ladies and gentlemen, they have enough of our money. They can't stop spending. The Congressional Budget Office estimates the shortfall will hit $2.1 trillion for fiscal year 2026, driven by rising interest costs, Social Security, and Medicare spending. See that? Social Security and Medicare spending. And the Democrat proposal is what? Medicare for all. That will destroy Medicare. That will destroy our budget. That's how nuts these people are. Nuts. That figure represents an increase of $168 billion when compared with the same 10-month period in fiscal year 2025. Federal spending increased $308 billion from a year ago, outpacing the $139 billion rise in tax receipts. So they had an increase in tax receipts of $139 billion. But the problem is spending is at $308 billion, higher than it was. We don't redistribute wealth enough, huh? We don't have enough government programs, huh? And some of these so-called conservatives, these pseudo-conservatives, I call them, and they act like socialists, like they think we need more programs. They think we need to interfere some more. No, it's the opposite. Increased spending was primarily driven by the cost of servicing federal government's more than $39 trillion national debt. Now, I want you to think about that. What's happening is the national debt cumulatively is getting so big

0: so fast that the interest on that debt is now the fastest growing part of the federal budget. You see, because the interest on the debt is on the federal budget. What do you think about that? Well, how do you get out of that? How do you get out of that? Costs related to paying interest on the debt were up $117 billion, or 14%. 14% over 1 year. When inflation's at 3.4%, what happens when inflation hits 10% one day? Some future presidency or whatever. That's going to be a disaster, isn't it? Medicare costs increased $66 billion, or 8% from a year ago, due to an increase in enrollment or higher payment rates for health care services. Okay, so Medicare for All, does that work? Does that work when the current Medicare system just went up by 8% in expenses? Of course not. They're going to destroy it. Tax revenue from both payroll taxes, rose by a combined $202 billion, or 5%, compared to a year ago. So that's a healthy growth. It's just not fast enough. Withholdings from workers' paychecks were up $141 billion, meaning 5%, amid rising wages and salaries. As I said, salaries and wages are up. But you see, even with a 5% increase, an 8%, it can't keep up. It can't keep up. And that's the problem. And it becomes very difficult to fix because you have pressure to not cut a penny out of a program. The Democrats not only don't want to cut a penny out of a program, they want to expand damn near every single program and create new ones, like Medicare for All. Again, that will destroy the Medicare program. That means all of you have paid into it over the years. It just goes away. Those of you who have private health care systems, many of you work for unions, and part of being part of a union and the big negotiations is your health care coverage. You want the best you can get, right? Those will be eliminated under Medicare for All. I hope you're paying attention to me. Because, you know, a lot of union leaders want you to vote Democrat, Democrat, Democrat, Democrat. These Democrats who are talking about Medicare for All will abolish all private health care, all of it. You people on Medicare that have Part B, what does Part B do? Part B in part is supported by insurance companies. That will go away, all the insurance companies. So you can see Medicare will collapse. It'll collapse. Social Security in 6 years, it's expected to be in bankruptcy. Not all of it, but a big chunk of it. So they shouldn't be expanding programs for illegal aliens. They shouldn't be expanding programs for people who didn't pay into them. They shouldn't be destroying the private health care system that maybe unions have negotiated for, that many of you have, small businesses and so forth, because you don't want the government to have it. You don't want it centralized. You don't want to create more debt. And then you're not going to get nearly as good a coverage. You're just not. I'm worried about economic turmoil leading to societal turmoil. I really am, in the not-so-distant future. That's why I talk about diversification. That's why I talk about gold and silver. I'm worried about it. I'll be right back.
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One of the great economists, Austrian school we call them, libertarian, F.A. Hayek. And here's what he said about the socialist roots of Nazism and fascism. Listen up, this is important, I think. He said, long before the Nazis, the German and Italian socialists were using techniques of which the Nazis and fascists later made effective use. The idea of a political party which embraces all activities of the individual, from the cradle to the grave, which claims to guide his views on everything, was first put into practice by the socialists. It was not the fascists, but the socialists who began to collect children at the tenderest age into political organizations to direct their thinking. It was not the fascists, but the socialists who first thought of organizing sports and games, football and hiking and party clubs, where the members would not be infected by other views. It was the socialists who first insisted that the party member should distinguish himself from others by the modes of greeting and the forms of address. It was they who, by their organization of cells and devices for the permanent supervision of private life, created the prototype of the totalitarian party. By the time Hitler came to power, liberalism was dead in Germany, and by that he means classical liberalism. And it was socialism that had it killed. And I would go on, national socialism. National fascism. That's why I don't like this title,

national conservatism. No, no, that's not what we are. We're nationalist conservatives. That's not what we are. And people who say that are ignorant. Absolutely ignorant. We want nothing to do with that. Nothing. I can't think of any of the founders who called themselves nationalists. They called themselves Federalists. They called themselves Republicans. They didn't call themselves nationalists. They didn't call themselves populists because they rejected pure democracy as mobocracy. It breaks down into factions. They got it just right. It's up to us to make sure we get it just right. And yet today we are told, ignore everything that came before. Ignore F.A. Hayek. Ignore Mises. Ignore Milton Friedman. That's right. Ignore Tom Sowell. Ignore them. What do they know? Free market economics, individual liberty. What the hell? That's the past. That's not the future, and that can't work today. You can't win campaigns like that. Forget about Ronald Reagan and his massive landslides, popular vote, and electoral college vote. No, no, no. We have to appeal. We have to have programs, government programs. I just told you about the debt, right? Are these people stupid? And so basically we should be Democrat Party light. No, no, no. They don't know how to do it. We know how to do it. The common good, as I've said before, the common good meant the principles set forth concisely in the Declaration and that undergird it, and the Enlightenment and the civil society. Nothing to do with economic intervention. Nothing whatsoever. Good Lord. William F. Buckley. How great was he? Very. William Rusher. Names that many of you don't even remember and never heard of. Some of you have. How great were these men? They were great. How many people read Alexis de Tocqueville? How many people read Adam Smith? How many people read any of this stuff? Edmund Burke? John Locke? Well, this is our history. This is our foundation. Not the crap that's on TikTok or online. I can go online right now on X. There's some really smart people, but they're overwhelmed by really stupid people. And don't go into the comments section. You want to go to the roof of your house and jump off by the time you look at that, don't you think, Rich? Pretty much. 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Now, I've been mentioning this a long time. 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The Power Hour is next, hour 3. We'll be right back.

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6: From ABC News, I'm Dave Packer. A new round of severe weather hammering the Midwest. Indiana Governor Mike Braun is prepared to issue an emergency declaration statewide. Jonathan Witham is Executive Director of Indiana's Department of Homeland Security.
7: We did unfortunately have one confirmed fatality at this point from the storms yesterday. That was a four-year-old child in Jennings County. And we have two other reports of fatalities that are unconfirmed at this point that may be storm-related.
6: East of Indianapolis, swift water teams rescuing more than a dozen people. Michelle Wilson says they lost power and the basement of her home is filled with water.
8: I'm overwhelmed and I'm upset because, you know, no flood insurance here.
6: An Army helicopter crashed in Salado, Texas today near Fort Hood. Cliff Coleman with the Bell County Sheriff's Office.
9: This was an Apache helicopter and two souls were on board. They were pronounced deceased.
6: Human rights activists sounding the alarm as ICE officers will soon wear gloves that can give electric shocks. ABC's Olivia Rubin in Washington.
10: The Department of Homeland Security looking to spend as much as $20 million, according to proposal documents submitted. The device is called GLOVE, which stands for Generated Low Output Voltage Emitter, the company who makes them demonstrating their power on social media. The company says officers must press a switch to activate the gloves. According to the company, the gloves must directly touch a person's skin for the shock to work.
6: Sources say attorneys in Luigi Mangione's CEO murder case are expected to discuss a potential federal plea deal. Mangione has pleaded not guilty to charges stemming from the alleged killing of UnitedHealthcare CEO Brian Thompson. Former Walt Disney Company CEO Bob Iger and businessman Josh Kushner are purchasing the Los Angeles Lakers for $12.5 million, says ESPN. Disney, the parent company of ABC News. 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